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1: 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The jury in the Lindsey Clancy murder trial will resume deliberations tomorrow morning. 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
1: The Trump administration shuts down more trucking schools over allegations of fraud.
14: Transportation Secretary Sean Duffy announcing the closure of 270 commercial driving schools nationwide that are accused of failing to follow federal requirements by granting CDLs to people who don't speak or understand English, or schools that have inadequate testing space or unlicensed instructors, which Duffy says has led to deadly consequences on American roadways.
15: The last administration did away with our longstanding safety rules that make sure we get well-qualified drivers driving big rigs.
14: The efforts in cooperation with Homeland Security and the DOJ come as Democrat-led states challenge the trucking crackdown. Jeff Manasso, Fox News.
1: A court ruling allows certain pro athletes to return to college sports.
16: When the NCAA granted a fifth year of eligibility to college athletes, they failed to grandfather in the current graduating class. So those athletes sued, while at the same time signing NFL contracts in case they lost. But surprise, they won, paving the way for the first ever pro players returning to college. Nebraska coach Matt Rhule tells the sports commentary site OutKick that NFL players back to college will be a huge advantage.
17: At that age, you know, they respond to what they're exposed to. So if you're exposed to, you know, being in the same room as Myles Garrett, and you see kind of what it's supposed to look like, your brain just says, okay, that's what it looks like, and you just start chasing it.
16: In Philadelphia, I'm Jeff Flock, Fox News.
1: The National Hurricane Center issuing a tropical storm warning for the Gulf Coast from the Galveston and Houston area to the western parishes of Louisiana. The tropical cyclone has maximum sustained winds of 35 miles per hour and is expected to strengthen tonight. Meanwhile, the remnants of Hurricane Dolly brought rain and thunderstorms to parts of Haiti and the Dominican Republic, Turks and Caicos, and the Bahamas. I'm Lisa Lacerra. 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

0: rising from the heart of the swamp, a beacon of truth is casting its light. From sea to shining sea, The Vince Show. Here's Vince Colonnaise.
1: All right, 844-484-3872, 844-4-THE-USA. That's the way to join us today. From coast to coast, from sea to shining sea, get in here on the program. We have breaking news this hour that a federal grand jury has issued a subpoena now to James Comey's longtime friend and advisor, a fellow called Daniel Richman. You'll remember Daniel Richman is the college professor, also an FBI employee at the same time. That was a detail that was hidden from the public for a long time. And he was receiving information from James Comey that he would hand to the media. He would turn around and hand it to the media. So an example of this is Comey writing down all of his conversations with the president, or what he alleged were his conversations with President Trump. Just private conversations. He claims that these were personal memos, so therefore he could keep them at his house, despite the fact that these were highly privileged conversations between a president of the United States and the director of the FBI. And then he gave these memos to Daniel Richman, who hands them off to the New York Times. Remember all of that? Trump asked for loyalty. Well, you can see why. Given your behavior, James. James Comey. So Daniel Richman has now been issued a subpoena by a federal grand jury. This indicates, Fox News reports this afternoon, that the Justice Department has launched a fresh investigation into the leak of classified information to the New York Times. The issue was also investigated under President Trump's first term, but was cut off when President Joe Biden entered office. The new investigation is in addition to the one centered on Comey's alleged threats against Trump. Richman, a law professor, former attorney for Comey, played a central role in the initial investigation into the leak in 2018. He also later filed a lawsuit arguing that prosecutors violated his Fourth Amendment rights by seizing material from his electronic devices during investigations in 2019 and 2020. A D.C. area judge ruled in his favor in that case in December of last year. Prosecutors had relied on the files to indict Comey on charges of making false statements and obstructing Congress in connection with his 2020 testimony on FBI officials anonymously giving information to news outlets. The indictment accused Richman, previously a special FBI employee, of communicating with reporters about investigations into 2016 presidential candidate Hillary Clinton in that year's election loss to President Trump. That's right. Daniel Richman, a professor at Columbia Law School, James Comey's friend, and the guy who handles all of his paperwork, his memos, his stolen information, and hands it off to the New York Times. And then, you know, James Comey can pretend like his hands are clean. I wasn't involved in that. He handed it off to Daniel Richman to do it. These guys are thick as thieves. And so are the investigations continuing? Yes. Are they well predicated? Absolutely. Is the left going to freak out about this? Unquestionably. Donald Trump's going after his political opponents. No, you got this backwards. Donald Trump's political opponents went after him. And now accountability is coming for his political opponents who violated the law. That's good news. That's good news. I wonder if we got the grand conspiracy case out of South Florida. I wonder if that case emerged before the midterms or after the midterms, which would have the better political impact. It would certainly bring me joy if it came immediately. If it came yesterday, it would bring me joy just to see justice prevailing. But I wonder about that. I'll table that for now. Perhaps we won't have to table it. Perhaps we'll find out very soon what impact it could have on the midterms. We'll keep our eyes on it. But the breaking news today, Daniel Richman being subpoenaed by a grand jury for more information involving his behavior with James Comey. So consequences keep arriving for those guys. That's the good news today. The establishment Democrats who have been involved in rigging our country, meddling in it, opening our borders, opening the jails, and causing all this chaos, they keep insisting that they're not like those Democrat socialists. They're different. We're very different from the DSA types. Rahm Emanuel was on television this weekend, Fox News Sunday, and he was trying to establish distance between the establishment Democrats like him and the Democrat socialists who are proudly calling themselves socialists in the year of our Lord 2026 here in the United States of America. Here's Rahm Emanuel saying, they're totally different. We shouldn't even consider them Democrats. Take a listen to this.
2: I want to get your take. You know, Bernie Sanders is part of this group, too, and he says, quote, people are sick and tired.

0: of the Rahm Emanuels. They say the energy is not with the people of the past. It's moving forward with socialism. Your response?
1: Look, here's the thing. I don't consider Democratic Socialists part of the Democratic Party. About 4 weeks ago, they had a convention in Chicago, separate party. They believe in defunding the police, letting prisoners out of prisons, opening the borders, eliminating the Pentagon. If you're so confident people want that, I'll see you in November. Put it on the ballot. Let's go. Run as a separate party.
2: Okay. So let's run down this list. The list that Rahm Emanuel has produced to explain why he is so freaking different than the socialists. We're not for that. They want to defund the police. They want to open the borders. They want to open the prisons. They want to defund the military. No establishment Democrat would ever support any of those things, would they? Well, let's see. Earlier this year, Hakeem Jeffries and company were trying to defund ICE and Border Patrol. What do you call that, if not defunding law enforcement, defunding the police? Why would they want to do that? Because they're upset that ICE and Border Patrol are enforcing the nation's immigration laws. They hate that. We have to stop enforcing the law. Defund the police is the official position of the establishment Democrat Party. What about opening the borders? I mean, this one, it almost feels like I don't even have to walk you through the receipts on this. Opening the borders? The entire establishment Democrat Party did that for 4 years, and they welcomed in tens of millions of illegal aliens under the cover of darkness, brought across the border, falsified asylum claims, stay in the United States forever. Don't you dare get rid of them. There was a big thing this weekend, this very weekend. Jim, you saw this. They're saying we've got to keep Haitians in America whose so-called temporary protected status has run out. You got to keep them here. Why? Because their country sucks. Wait a second. Hold on. So the rationale for allowing any person to come into the United States is if their country sucks, they get to come here and stay here? Well, then how would we have a country exactly? Please explain this to me. They won't. They just accuse you of being a bigot for not opening your borders. So the Democrats, that's establishment Democrats, and they're establishment Democrat media figures telling you that we shouldn't have borders so long as the people who are coming into the country come from places that are crap, who have crap governments and failed states. They have to come here. Uh-huh. And then, of course, under Biden, tens of millions came in from every country on planet Earth, not just countries that are connected by land to the continental United States. We have tens of thousands of Chinese nationals who poured across our southern border. The Biden administration enabled all of them. So we know exactly how they feel about borders. Not big on them. In fact, they think it's a betrayal that we have them. It's the reason why the left does things like land acknowledgments to tell you that your country sucks, that you live on stolen land, that it once belonged to someone else, and they are better than us. That's their whole thing. So, yeah, they're for open borders. I don't know what Rahm Emanuel is even talking about other than just lying to you through his teeth about the positions of establishment Democrats. What else? Emptying prisons? They want to defund the prisons, empty the prisons. Yeah, that's an establishment Democrat position, too. They're constantly going on and on about rehabilitation and how we shouldn't have prisons and the school-to-prison pipeline. You know about that? That's establishment Democrat claptrap. They're constantly telling you that people who commit crimes in our country should be free. George Soros is one of the single biggest donors to their party. His entire operation is dedicated to preventing bad guys from going to jail. You've got prosecutors who are putting these guys through a revolving door. They arrive after the cops arrest them, then they release them right out into the public again. The police are demoralized. They're not able to do their jobs with any credible authority because every time they take somebody into custody, they're just back out on the street the next night. And these cops are throwing their hands up going, what am I doing? I'm trying to bring the peace. And the bad guys keep getting released by the Soros attorneys. Places like Fairfax County, Virginia, or Philadelphia, Pennsylvania. We have Soros-funded prosecutors not prosecuting actual bad guys. Oh, they'll go after Republicans in a heartbeat. They'll attack people for their politics if they're against Democrats. But if they're just, you know, your standard-issue Democrat criminal around the country, now back out into the public. So, again, you tell me how they're different other than the fact that establishment Democrats lie to you even more than the commies do. Even more. At least the socialists are flirting with telling you the truth. We're kind of

0: for opening the prisons, opening the borders, defunding ICE. So are the establishment Democrats. Again, this thing, you realize what they're doing, of course. This is general election time. We're going into the midterms, and the voters hate the socialist messaging. They hate the communist stuff. They hate the open borders, defund the police garbage. They hate it. So you have Democrats like Rahm Emanuel trying to tell you with a straight face right now, oh, there are actually normal Democrats out there. You should support them. They're great. Tell me about these normal Democrats. Because last time a so-called normal Democrat had power, his brain didn't function. The borders were wide open. The prisons were being emptied. Inflation was out of control. And you were driving people, speaking of the military, they were driving members of the military, healthy members of the military, out of service who didn't want to take the government-mandated jab. Remember that? Who's against the military? Who's attacking military families? Who's checking their watch at a dignified transfer of remains? Was that the open socialists or was that the establishment Democrats? More ahead on The Vince Show.
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0: So, look, it's the establishment Democrats who have been the agents of chaos, who have led to so much of the pandemonium that you and I are trying to fix right now. Isn't that amazing? It's just like they're a bunch of arsonists pretending like somehow they're the firefighters. Oh, we'll solve all of this. You created this, you dummies. It was the establishment Democrats who gave us Obamacare. The so-called Affordable Care Act was given to us by establishment Democrats. The Inflation Reduction Act was given to us by establishment Democrats. Neither of those pieces of legislation were in any way successful at what the title of the bill was. It was the opposite. Healthcare became more unaffordable because of Obamacare, because of the so-called Affordable Care Act. Inflation became way more out of control because of the so-called Inflation Reduction Act. That was establishment Democrats who did that. So this game that they're playing where they try and delineate themselves, we're not like the socialists. Yeah, you lie more. It's actually crazy to say that, but it's true. You just lie more. But they also, on occasion, do tell the truth about their sinister ambitions. James Clyburn is an example of that this weekend. Clyburn, who is about as establishment Democrat as it gets. Remember, he helped, alongside Obama, he helped force the whole 2020 field to drop to try and stop Bernie Sanders from capturing the nomination. They gave it to a man who can't even think, Joe Biden. Clyburn was responsible for that in South Carolina. And so he was on one of the Sunday shows this weekend saying it's time to pack the United States Supreme Court. Now, when he says this, he doesn't mean right now, not while Republicans control the House and the Senate and the presidency, but just after Democrats take control. Pack the court so that we can get decisions that are dedicated to Democrat power.
21: Court, let's speak more broadly about it. Former Vice President Kamala Harris shares some of your criticisms. Clearly, she's called for expanding the Supreme Court from 9 justices to 13. Do you support adding 4 more seats to the Supreme Court, Congressman?
22: Yes, I do. I think that we are in a position now that calls for...
0: By the way, you know it's a scam. Let's do it now, then. You want to do it? Let's do it right now. Let's do it while Mike Johnson and John Thune and Donald Trump are all in charge of the respective bodies that can pass this legislation. Let's do it right now. Let's pack the United States Supreme Court. Democrats would be opposed to it. Oh, no, that's not what we meant. What did you mean? Oh, we meant we wanted Democrats to have power forever.
22: Some significant actions taken by the Congress, and we ought to expand. 13 is a pretty good number. A baker's dozen would be a good number to have on the court. And I would hope we would get people on the court.
0: Yeah, when I talk to people, they always say 13 is my favorite number. It's a good luck number, isn't it?
22: Who will follow the constitutional underpinnings of this great nation of ours.
0: Oh, please.
22: The 13th, 14th, and 15th Amendments have been interpreted different ways over the years. And we had in the Warren Court an interpretation of those amendments that I thought would be set for the future of the country. We have now a Supreme Court that has decided to reverse course.
0: He's a bad person. James Clyburn's a bad person. The 13th, 14th, and 15th Amendments are being upheld by this court. You can thank people like Justice Clarence Thomas, who, by the way, Clyburn goes on to attack here because he's mad that Justice Thomas is a black man who doesn't support Democrat Party power with every decision that he comes to. He's mad that Clarence Thomas upholds the United States Constitution. He is mad that Clarence Thomas is honoring his oath of office. He's really upset that Clarence Thomas is standing up for the American people, the rule of law. He's super upset about this. So he goes on to attack Clarence Thomas here. But this idea, he goes after the 13th, 14th, and 15th Amendments, suggests that somehow people like Clarence Thomas they're turning them on their heads. No, they're not. Justice Thomas is upholding those great amendments. The end of slavery, equal protection under the law, the ability to cast ballots in America's elections, regardless of previous conditions of servitude, of slavery, all of that. It's the conservative constitutional following justices on the court that are upholding all of the virtues found within those amendments. It's the left that is trying to distort those amendments beyond recognition and use them to destroy your country. That's what James Clyburn's up to. I've got more ahead. We'll get to the attacks on Clarence Thomas. Those are heating up. They really hate Clarence Thomas. It's because he's great. More ahead.
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0: Well, the midterms barreling towards us. A lot of interesting races going on across the country. Up in Michigan, that guy, Abdul Rahman Mohammed El Sayed, is running to become the next United States Senator from the state, Democrat, and he's very close to a fella called Hassan Piker, and the Democrats have been trying to get you to stop talking about Hassan Piker. They don't want you to think about this fella, this podcaster dude who says all sorts of vile things with each passing day and then is up there campaigning with Sayed, with El Sayed. They campaigned together. So it's not like just some random pull, like, oh, they met each other once or they took a photo together. No, El Sayed made him a part of the campaign. And who is this guy, this Hassan Piker? Well, I've got some of just a random supercut of some of the moments that he's had. This was put together by, there's a fella called Dan the Zionist who was on X. He posted this. And I thought, man, that's a pretty insane clip job. You credit also to producer Jim for the censorship he had to do so that you could hear this. Listen.
28: This is so insane. America deserved 9/11, dude. F*** it. I'm saying it.
29: We're there to partner with them. We're not there doing our own thing. We're there partnering and training.
28: In a video
29: game.
28: Equipping
29: and enhancing their capabilities. So that's part of what we're doing. And the other part is just knowledge. We want to know what's happening.
28: Like we don't totally brought it on ourselves, dude. Remember 9/11. Shut up. Go back to Auschwitz. Remember 9/11. You know?
29: I don't give a what black people care about.
28: Oh, black people care about this. Black people care about that. Like, shut the That's not how politics works. Oh, well, Hassan, how dare you? Like it or not, black people care about this issue. It's like, it's such a stupid stance. Any other black folk want to engage in radical activist language in this chat? Suck. Yes, dude. It's because I'm racist. That's why. It's because I'm racist, dude. Back to a better time when lynchings were happening. This is what I like as a black man. Are you always doing too much with black people? Leave them alone. I want to go back to lynching. Like, I get it, but relax. Man, shut the up, okay? You got me, okay? You got me, because I'm a racist person.
0: So that guy's like the face of the entire Democrat Party right now. I don't know if you've noticed.
10: Can we point out that when

0: on, like, even further than that.
1: Yeah, that was a minute. What was that, 10 minutes of audio or something? We played, I just played a solid 60 for you. That was a tight 60. We had 10 minutes of that garbage, and it doesn't get better. It's all terrible. It's all terrible. It's just endless terribleness. And so Abdulrahman Muhammad El Sayed was like, that's my guy. He's like dapping him up on the stage. There he is, fist bumps. Let's hang out together, taking pictures, videos. They had a grand old time campaigning together in Michigan. And then suddenly somebody watched the clips on the internet, and now he's trying to explain it all away. Well, this campaign isn't about one random podcaster in California. That's been the big talking point he's been using this past week. As even members of the media are beginning to ask about this, they see this video and they go, what the hell is that? And they'll begin asking. He's like, well, it's not about one random podcaster in California. Here's El Sayed this weekend, captured in part by, I think, Fox News cameras, but a whole bunch of people in the press asking him about Hassan Piker, the guy he was very happily campaigning with.
2: I'm not interested in a conversation about a social media person in California. And for folks who want to make this race about a social media person in California, let's not forget what actually matters in our politics, what our politics really are about. I don't ever want my comments to hurt anybody's feelings. It's important to me that people understand that I take seriously the pain of all communities in this state. But I don't want to have a conversation about a Twitch streamer in California. This is not a serious conversation.
3: Why did you bring him to Michigan?
4: All right, we already went to Fox News.
2: Who are you? Fox News? You can ask Jesse. You can ask Jesse about that.
4: Well, I have a question about that, too.
5: All right, you don't want to have that conversation, but there are Jewish voters who do want to have that conversation. And everyone I've talked to has been asking me to ask you.
1: So a guy goes, hey, look, you may not want to talk about this, but I have lots of Jewish Americans who come up to me. They say, hey, if you see this guy, ask him about it. What the hell's going on here? All this anti-Semitic garbage? What is this?
5: Whether you condemn Piker.
2: I'm happy to have a conversation with my voters. But if they want to have a conversation with the press, I was here. We were having a conversation. I'm just telling you, this is not...
1: Here he said, I'm happy to have a conversation with my voters, but not through the press. Well, then why are you talking to the media at all? Isn't the point of interacting with the media to use it as a conduit to convey what kind of person you would be as a United States senator? I mean, the reason you engage in interviews and having a press availability or a gaggle like you're having right now, the whole point is so that you can communicate with the voters. So when a guy asks you outright, hey, what do you say to the voters who think this is crazy that you've associated yourself, campaigned with this whack job, this bigot, this dumpster fire of a person, people think it's a real problem. They think it reflects on you. He goes, I'm willing to talk to them, but not to you. What are you talking about? It's incoherent. This is him trying to just duck the obvious, which is that he's definitely not distancing himself for real from Hassan Piker, the whack job. He's making excuses for that relationship and for campaigning with him.
0: And you ever notice they always want to have a conversation, but then they never have the conversation?
1: No, there's no conversation. It's like, we should have a big conversation about this. It's a stall tactic. It's a way to filibuster the actual conversation. Let's not have that. Now, Debbie Dingell, goofball Debbie Dingell, the funniest name in Congress. Remember last week she was saying that we need to stop talking about Hassan Piker. She said, the media needs to stop asking me about it. Don't you dare ask me about Hassan Piker. This is just being used against Democrats. Well, yeah, rightfully so. Rightfully so, because he's disgusting and you're disgusting and you're all campaigning together. You're all disgusting and voters need to know about this. Here's Debbie Dingell this weekend asked on one of the left-wing networks. What was this? NBC or Ms. Now. It was on Ms. Now. And Debbie Dingell said that don't blame Abdulrahman Muhammad El Sayed. Blame Hassan Piker for coming to Michigan. Now, what did he, again, I just want you to remember, he didn't just arrive in Michigan. He went on the rally stage with El Sayed, and they campaigned together arm in arm. It wasn't just Hassan Piker just randomly showed up. He didn't, you know, it wasn't gate crashing a campaign event. He was there as a distinguished visitor.
6: Why do you think El Sayed has declined to disavow him?
7: I've had very blunt conversations, yeah. As you well know. I'm a blunt soul.
8: Yeah, correct.
7: And I don't understand Hassan Piker. I'm going to be that honest with you.
9: Many people don't even know who he is.
7: Well, I didn't until he created this crisis when he came into Michigan months ago. And I stood between some of your colleagues at the back of the room.
1: He created the crisis. He came into Michigan. There it is. He crossed state lines, Jim. That was the sin. It was Hassan Piker's fault. It wasn't El Sayed's fault for featuring him as the main event at his campaign rally.
7: Oh, and I stood between some of your colleagues at the back of the room and said, I don't get it. Why does he have so many followers? I believe Israel's got a right to exist. I think that's put kerosene on the fire. And what he has said about women and rape is, okay, you know that's an issue that makes me go sky high.
1: He said he didn't care about the rapes on October 7th. It doesn't matter to him. He's like, who cares? That was Hassan Piker's position, publicly stated, on video. And Debbie Dingell says, that's a little much. He went a little too far there, Debbie Dingell is explaining on Ms. Nell.
7: But Republicans are trying to use that, and I want to talk about health care.
1: Republicans are using it. What else should we use? What else? Tell us what we should talk about. What are your actual positions? You're campaigning with the guy who said October 7 rapes were fine. So what are we to infer from that? By the way, Hassan Piker is also a dog torturer. In case you haven't developed a healthy dislike for this guy yet. He was once on camera. He had an e-collar, a shock collar on his dog. I apparently had jacked it up to 6,000 or something. The dog stood up in the middle of his show and he clicked the button on his desk. The dog yelps in pain live on the broadcast. And you can tell he knows he was caught too as he did this. He's like, she just always stands up. Mm-hmm. It's crazy to me. It's so crazy. But there you go. So Democrats have a Hassan Piker problem, and they don't know what to do about it. Debbie Dingell, now Debbie Dingell's blaming him. Or he just keeps showing up to all these Democrat things. It's crazy. He keeps getting in all these Democrat campaign events. He's showing up. He's standing on stage. He's campaigning with our people. It's his fault. How is it his fault? Pretty sure quite a few steps needed to play out before he could get up on a campaign stage and stand arm in arm with Abdul Rahman Muhammad El Sayed. You're not allowed to say his whole name, so I say it. Because it's verboten. I'm going to say it. He's campaigning here. And Mike Rogers should defeat him. Mike Rogers should defeat him in Michigan overwhelmingly. So that's one of those big Senate races. Another one of these is in Texas. Texas has the James Talafrico versus Ken Paxton race. That one should not be close. And if it were up to Jim and me, it would not be close at all. There's no chance it would be close. If it was up to the sincere, overwhelmingly Christian population of Texas, it would not be close at all. Talafrico should not be in this job. I just got one of my other producers from the podcast, Josh, sent me a video this morning, Jim. Have you seen this one? Of Talafrico standing in front of a cross draped in a pride flag.
0: I may have commented on that one.
1: Oh, did you comment on that?
0: I did.
1: So this is crazy. So Talafrico was standing. Let me pull this up because I know I have this one. I want to play this audio for you. I don't have to censor it. It's crazy on its own. Here it is. So Talafrico goes to this church, and in the background is a cross. You know, the symbol of God's sacrifice for humanity. And draped over the arms of the cross is one of these LGBTQIA plus pride flags, which is a way to say that God made mistakes. God made a bunch of people in the wrong body, that they were mistakes, and that only through handing off these humans to being tortured by the medical industry, can we find salvation? That's the position he's taking, clearly, as he stands in front of this cross that's been desecrated with this symbolism. And this is the sermon he gives, and he cites a fake mystic called Hafiz. Apparently, this is like an invented mystic. This is like some random American dude in 1999 just invented all of this fake Islamic poetry. And so here you have James Talafrico citing fake Islamic poetry, standing at a church pulpit in front of a cross that has been desecrated in the LGBTQIA plus flag. Listen.
3: In one of my favorite poems, the Islamic mystic Hafiz says that we are all invited to join that dance. He says, every child has known God, not the God of names, not the God of don'ts, but the God who only knows four words, and keeps repeating them.

0: saying, come dance with me.
1: What? God only knows four words, he said. Come dance with me. Just invented stuff, doing it like a pseudo-Islamic sermon from a Christian altar. I'm seeing behind him a Christian altar with the big cross and the pride stuff hanging all over it. That guy right now. Now, the claim in the polls in Texas is that he's up by 2%. That he's ahead of Ken Paxton by 2% right now. Do you believe that? I don't believe that. I think that's nonsense. I think that's utter nonsense. I mean, what kind of bubble exists in the state of Texas if that was real? A 2% advantage to that dude? But it is going to take money. I mean, the race definitely is going to take money. Every one of these races takes cash. And we got to keep, for real, for the benefit of the American people, the benefit of the people of Texas, we got to keep that guy away from the United States Senate. And one of our Republican senators was on television this weekend on Fox, John Kennedy, and he was asked about the money fight in Texas, because this is a big story. You know that Senate Republicans have spent nothing? Senate Republicans are not spending any money to help Ken Paxton. That President Trump is doing all the work right now. He's raised a ton of money. He's going to be spending money on Ken Paxton. Paxton's raising money for himself, of course. But Senate Republicans, establishment Republicans, are just keeping their powder dry, not helping Ken Paxton. Now, last I checked, they needed to grow their margins, right? Wasn't that the position of these Senate Republicans? We need to maintain control of power. At least that's what they say publicly. We need to grow our numbers. Why are they not spending money on Ken Paxton? What is that? What is that? Other than just like sour grapes over the fact that an establishment guy like John Cornyn just got fired by the people of Texas as President Trump endorsed Ken Paxton. What is that? If not just bitterness and a betrayal, candidly, a betrayal of the American people. Let Democrats take power? That's the game plan? I've got the details on this coming up. We got to talk about it more ahead on The Vince Show.
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2: 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The Vince Show.
3: Yeah, I... Oh, I don't know if anybody else has noticed. I instantly smelled BS, though, when I heard that poem from Talifrico. I was like, there's something wacky. There's a lot of stuff that's wacky about it. But sure enough, I just found this. This is, talk about a deep pull. I found this in something called Islamic Horizons that was written in 2020, a magazine article about how all these quotes that are attributed to this poet, Hafiz, are almost all fake. Almost every single one of them. Apparently, he was a real dude from the 14th century. But this guy, there was a dude, an American guy by the name of Daniel Ladinsky in the late 1990s, who claims he had a dream and that Hafiz spoke to him in English and told him all of these poems. And then he just wrote down everything that he said that he was told through inspiration. And then and now people like Talifrico just mindlessly repeat it. And people are like, oh, that's Islamic wisdom. It was just all made up. Everything about it was made up. Isn't that crazy? And that guy, Daniel Ladinsky, can't even read or speak Persian. It's supposed to be from Iran. He knows nothing about it. So that's Talifrico, in case you were wondering. Just a quick little fact check on, is he telling me the truth about anything? No. The answer's no.
4: No.
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3: Okay, so we got to get back to James Clyburn here in a moment, because I want to talk about these establishment Democrats and what they have in store for the Supreme Court. It really does matter who wins in these midterms. There's no question about it. We got to talk, because there's a couple things going on. One, you have Republicans who seem to be tapping out in Texas. Oh, we're not going to spend money there because we're mad at Trump and we're mad at Texas voters. What are you idiots doing? Are you really that much more comfortable in the minority? Is that where you want to be? Because you don't have to do anything for us. We should almost make them win just to punish them. I saw that's not my idea. I've seen other people express that, and I love that concept. Have the Republicans win to punish them. Sure, whatever it takes. We just got to keep the Democrats out of power and give Trump some backup. But the other piece is, what do Democrats intend to do with their power should they get it? James Clyburn has a plan. Sheldon Whitehouse, excuse me, not White Club. I get that wrong all the time. He's a member of an all-white club in Rhode Island, so you can see why I would make that mental error. Sheldon Whitehouse has a plan. Jamie Raskin, Cosmo Kramer lookalike, he's got a plan.

0: They've got big plans, and they don't involve improving your life at all. They don't involve making it so that your family can flourish in the good old United States of America, succeed at unseen levels, inherit a great country. No, it's about how do we deprive you of liberty and empower Democrats? We've got more ahead on the Vince Show.
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6: This is a Fox News alert. A verdict in a nearly 30-year-old murder case. I'm Lee Silasera. A Las Vegas jury convicts a man for the 1996 murder of Tupac Shakur.
7: We, the jury in the above entitled case, find the defendant, Dwayne Keith Davis, as follows. Count one, murder with use of a deadly weapon. Guilty of first-degree murder with use of a deadly weapon.
6: Shakur's murder had been unsolved for years with no one charged until Dwayne Davis began making public statements saying he was in the Cadillac that drove alongside Shakur and Shug Knight and gave the gun to others in the back seat. He described the shooting as retaliation after Knight and Shakur's entourage beat up his nephew hours before the shooting. Davis, who is 63, could face life in prison. A woman randomly stabbed two people in New York City's Times Square, killing a woman and wounding a man before she was shot and killed by police. Police Commissioner Jessica Tisch says the woman, identified as 49-year-old Pamela Cisneros of Queens, was surrounded by police who attempted to get the knives away from her for several minutes.
8: During the encounter, she told the officers, quote, "I'm not dropping anything. I would rather kill both of you." She repeated, "I will kill you."
6: The officers then used tasers, which Tiss said had no effect. The woman continued to advance toward the officer who shot and killed her. Criminal charges filed against a teenage girl in connection with a deadly shooting in California.
9: A 17-year-old North Carolina girl who recorded a live stream of a shooting that killed three people at a San Diego mosque and spread the attacker's white supremacist writings is being charged with murder by aiding and abetting. Forsyth County District Attorney Jim O'Neill says under North Carolina law, the aiding and abetting charges carry the same penalties as if the girl had committed the attack herself. Just before she was due to begin the school year, a grand jury indicted the unnamed teen on three counts of murder and one count of conspiracy.
6: Fox's John Saucier. 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
5: House Republicans investigating a controversial DEA tactic.
6: Chairman of the House Oversight Committee, Representative James Comer, sending a letter to Attorney General Todd Blanche asking for records relating to the U.S. Drug Enforcement Administration's practice of tracking major fentanyl shipments without seizing the drugs. The Republican is requesting documents covered under the Biden administration, which gave law enforcement more discretion to build better cases. But he calls it a relaxation of fentanyl risk mitigation protocols developed during President Trump's first term. Adding, while DEA agents may not have the resources to intercept every single known shipment, a policy directing them not to intercept significant shipments is unconscionable and undoubtedly resulted in considerable harm and lives lost. Kristen Goodwin, Fox News.
5: Two huge stars are already out of the U.S. Open.
7: Novak Djokovic losing in the first round.
8: So much of them.
9: That's it.
8: 3-6-2, 7-6, 5-7, 4-6, 6-2, 6-1.
7: The most decorated player in men's tennis losing at the U.S. Open to Mariano Nivoda in 5 sets on ESPN in a marathon match that lasted over 4.5 hours. The Joker was clearly battling illness on the court. It's his first loss ever in the first round of the Open. And Venus Williams losing in straight sets to Sofia Kenin in a match that didn't begin until after midnight in what could be the final singles match at a Grand Slam for the 46-year-old. In New York, Frank Lanza, Fox News.
5: After 21 years, Lionel Messi has announced his retirement from international soccer. The 39-year-old writing on Instagram that the decision hurt and still hurts deeply, but he understands the time has come. Messi played in a record 6 World Cups. He concludes his international career as Argentina's all-time leading scorer with 125 goals, 21 of which were in the World Cup. I'm Lee Silasera. This is Fox News.
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0: Rising from the heart of the swamp, a beacon of truth is casting its light. From sea to shining sea, The Vince Show. Here's Vince Colonnaise.
1: All right, 844-484-3872-844 for the USA. That's the way to join us today. From coast to coast, from sea to shining sea. Get in here on the old program. Appreciate you for joining us today, as always. We've got some interesting developments in Texas. Ken Paxton is running there, and he should be getting support from all of these Republicans in the United States Senate, especially the establishment Republicans who control the purse strings about how to distribute money in these races. And if the polling is to be believed, it's a tight one with Talafrico for some reason. You know what would help resolve that? Lots of advertising paid for by the Republican Party telling everybody in Texas why Ken Paxton would be so much better and why Talafrico is a total whack job. That would be great. Jim, I don't know how much television consumption you're doing these days in Texas. Do you see ads about Talafrico's insanities?
2: Yes. Well, not about his insanities. Unfortunately, we're not seeing that yet. No.
1: No. So you see ads that are pro Talafrico.
2: Yes.
1: That are like how wonderful he would be. And
2: he and his pawpaw on the front porch, talking about how Christian they are.
1: Oh, really? Does it come across as credible? Like he's a good old country boy?
2: No. No, okay. Not at all.
1: Okay. I was just curious. Wasn't sure if they could dress that up and sell it. Okay. But what we need is more a trip through the Talafreak show. People should know all about this guy and what he would do if he were to get power in the state of Texas in the United States Senate. So that brings us to this weekend. Senator John Kennedy was on Fox News Sunday and was asked by the host, Jackie Heinrich, hosting this weekend, about the money race. And John Kennedy said, look, I just got to be honest, the establishment Republicans, the NRSC, the Senate Leadership Fund, they're not spending any money on Paxton. Any money that's going to come in from the outside, President Trump's going to have to do it on his own. Listen to this.
3: It didn't sound from his answer that the president made any commitments, either himself or through his super PAC, to write checks for Paxton, at least right now. Does Senate Leadership Fund or NRSC have any plans for TV ads, to support him? Because he's down in spending there.
4: Well, I listened to your interview. It was very good, by the way, with the attorney general. Look, there's no sense bubble wrapping it. We've got a race in Texas. And the attorney general is going to have to do two things. He's going to have to point out the deficiencies of Mr. Talafrico. He really is a Lululemon, and he's a little bit of a weenie. But at the same time, Mr. Paxton is going to have to talk about what he's going to do, a positive platform for the United States Senate. You can't win an election by saying the other guy's worse than me.
1: But wait a second. Hold on a second. Jim, you just told me that message isn't even getting out there. So you can't just do this. Well, nobody's even doing that. There's some I saw either with the Lone Star Pack, Lone Star Liberty Pack. There's some advertising that's telling you how crazy Talafrico is. Not enough. Everybody in Texas should know that it is. You should hang your head in shame if you dare check the box next to James Talafrico. You should hang your head in utter shame. That's how good the advertising should be. And it is not at this moment.
4: Money is an issue. Mr. Talafrico has been raising bucket loads of money from California, Hollywood, all the beautiful people who partied with Harvey Weinstein. We in the Senate don't have the money budgeted for Texas.
1: Why?
4: We need help from the president. The president says he has $850 million in his campaign accounts. That's a lot of jack. I'm hoping that the president's going to spend $100 or $200 million in Texas. But he hasn't committed to it yet. But in the meantime,
1: I hope someone else.
4: We've got a race, and I'm not going to play act and say that we don't.
1: Okay, so look, John Kennedy, he may just be assessing the battlefield here. I don't know how involved John Kennedy is in distributing cash, but John Kennedy is relaying an unfortunate truth, which is that establishment Republicans don't think it's even worth spending money on Ken Paxton to win in Texas. Now, what is this? Is this exactly what it looks like? which are sour grapes over the fact that John Cornyn just got the heave-ho from the voters in Texas? Is it just sour grapes over the fact that Donald Trump didn't want to play ball with John Thune's construction? Give me my establishment guy back. And Trump's like, hell no, I'm not doing that. We need somebody who's going to fight like hell for the Save America Act and not just lie to the American people about it. That's right, I said it. The Save America Act. We need somebody who's going to fight for it. Because that's kind of what it looks like, doesn't it? That you got basically establishment Senate Republicans are like, nah, we're not going to help you with this. You know, John Cornyn, who is, he's a terrible liar, by the way. He's an absolutely awful liar. Because, you know, a good liar would be able to stick with the lie at least through campaign season. Like Harry Reid did that. Harry Reid would lie about Mitt Romney's taxes. And then after the campaign was over and the attack had some effect, he would brag about it. He'd be like, well, it worked, didn't it? At least, like, he was brazen about it, but he would wait until after the important element was over, the campaign. John Cornyn not waiting.

0: Cornyn's position is, well, we do need to grow Republican strength in the Senate, he claims. And they're like, all right, well, you're going to help your fellow Texan out? You're going to defeat Talafrico? Don't you think that's kind of important? Cornyn says, no, I'm not doing it. In fact, Cornyn just did an interview this weekend telling the Texas Tribune that he hates Ken Paxton and Ken Paxton's terrible. The campaign is ongoing. We're not even at the midterms yet. And John Cornyn, Mr. I want to grow our strength in the Senate, just gave an interview where he called Ken Paxton, quote, a poor campaigner and a lazy candidate. Does that sound like he's helping? Does that sound like John Cornyn is pulling an oar for the team, that he's helping to get the Republicans to grow their numbers in the Senate? No, it kind of sounds like he's working for Talafrico, actually. Here's what the New York Post said. They summarized the piece. Senator John Cornyn slammed Texas Attorney General Ken Paxton as lazy and a poor campaigner Friday as he explained why he won't help the Republican Senate nominee in his race against Democrat James Talarico. Cornyn, who lost to Paxton in the bitter Texas Republican Senate primary runoff election earlier this summer, explained in an interview with the Texas Tribune that while he wants to see Republicans hold their majority in the upper chamber after the midterms, he isn't going to fundraise for Paxton because he hasn't made a compelling case to Lone Star State voters. What a jerk. You know, it's another way of Cornyn saying, well, it doesn't really matter. I mean, I don't want Democrats to win, but it'd be fine if they do. The stakes aren't that high. It's not like they would grind the Trump agenda to a screeching halt. Of course they would. We have enough trouble with the Republicans in the Senate. Can you imagine Democrats controlling the whole show? Quote, Paxton's a poor campaigner, Cornyn told the Texas Trib. He's lazy and he doesn't raise money. And he basically is not offering a very compelling case for his election. He's making this harder than it needs to be. I'm sorry, what are you doing? What are you doing actively right now? As you give quotes like, oh, Paxton sucks. He's making it hard. He's not going to win this race. I'm pretty sure you are trying to contribute to his decline, Cornyn. In fact, I think you're sticking a knife directly in his back because you're grumpy that he beat you. Stop being such a child.
1: A left-wing rag, too.
0: So he's going to the media, runs to a lefty media outlet to whine about Ken Paxton, and we're not even past the freaking midterms. You're a child. You're a child. Go home. Goodbye. There's a reason you got fired. This is, you know, Thumbelina does the same thing in North Carolina. With every passing day, with every little wine session these guys do, they ratify the judgment of the voters to say it's time for you to go. And in Thumbelina's case, the difference is he read the writing on the wall before North Carolina voters had a chance to give him the heave-ho. He said, okay, I'm retiring, don't hurt me. But he spent every waking moment since then being a thorn in the side of President Trump, which, of course, is mind-boggling to voters because they're looking at this Republican voters going, dude, we have enough problem with Democrats. Now you're going to be a problem to us, too? Republicans? This is why I keep saying we need to send the president better backup. We need people who are strong, America First patriots. We need to grow the numbers meaningfully. The president shouldn't have to be negotiating with Susan Collins about whether or not we get election integrity. We should have full-blown, full steam ahead, make America great again. And if it just takes the president doing it, he's capable. But why is it just the president? John Kennedy just went on national television. He's like, he shrugged his shoulders. He's like, you know, I just got to tell you the truth. Senate Republicans aren't going to help Ken Paxton. It's just going to have to be Trump. What? Do you realize how crazy that is? That's crazy. But if anybody can do it, Donald Trump can do it. The guy's very capable. They've got a massive war chest. And now we're barreling towards those midterms. I think President Trump's going to open it up big time. Get ready, Jim. I think the advertising's about to change in Texas. And it won't be thanks to John Thune or those establishment Republicans. More ahead on The Vince Show.
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0: Look, the good news, and there is good news, is President Trump is going to work his tail off these midterms. He's working. I mean, the fact that we're having an unprecedented Republican convention in Texas, well, that will redound to the benefit of Ken Paxton, no question. And the president is saying, indicating that he's going to be campaigning at presidential level over the next months going into these midterms. There's a constant reminder. I was reminded, somebody shared with us the other day, just a reminder of Rush's wisdom. Rush Limbaugh would always talk about that the campaign really begins in the minds of so many Americans after Labor Day, where lots of people, they even as much as you might be checked into this, even as much as you may be very familiar with the nitty gritty, the details of these campaigns, the polling numbers, the money that's being spent, who's up, who's down, what the messages are, Hassan Piker, his relationship with these Democrats, all of that. So many Americans, you know, not everyone is quite as checked in. But people lock in the closer the election gets. And after Labor Day, we're off to the races. What's the story we're going to tell? President Trump is going to fight very hard to tell the American story, to lay out what's on the line. And that's good news that President Trump is doing that. Very good news, because if anybody can succeed, it's him, and the people who keep putting him into office can help make that happen as well. Now, having said all that, Democrats, boy, they're salivating at the chance to get some power back. Salivating. Here's James Clyburn. I want to pick up where I left off with him. He was attacking Clarence Thomas for standing on the side of the Constitution. The Ms. Now reporter asked him this weekend, or Meet the Press. It was Meet the Press this time. Asked him this weekend, do you regret ever supporting Clarence Thomas in the past? And James Clyburn says, yes, I do. I hate him now.
3: Do you stand by your decision to make the case for Clarence Thomas's confirmation?
4: Absolutely not. You know, I have made mistakes in my life. And that's one that I made. And I will own up to that mistake. The fact of the matter is, I had faith and confidence in the fact that his background and experiences would instruct him in his professionalism, especially sitting on the bench.
0: Now, don't miss what he's saying, his background. He's saying because he's a black man, he should be loyal to the Democrat Party. That's the position of the Democrats. This is one of the deep resentments they have towards Clarence Thomas. I thought your skin color would dictate your thoughts. And he laughs in their face with that great laugh of his.
4: We had worked together when he was chair of the Equal Opportunity Commission. And, of course, I was running the state agency here in South Carolina. We had differences over how that agency should run. But I also thought that he believed in precedence of the law. And I thought, sure, that he would be there upholding those precedents set down in 1954. In the Brown v. Board of Education decision,
0: The Brown versus Board of Education decision overturned horrific, bigoted prejudice by the United States Supreme Court. I thought he would stick with precedent. He sticks with the Constitution. That's the point. Of course, Clyburn only wants him to render rulings that give Clyburn's party power. Clarence Thomas doesn't do that. Justice Thomas is loyal to his oath in the Constitution.
4: That he would follow those court decisions that upheld the Voting Rights Act, the Civil Rights Act. I had no idea.
0: Yes, he is.
4: That Clarence Thomas would rebel the way he has against his own background and experiences.
0: This is James Clyburn upset that the court said you're not allowed to draw districts on the basis of racial prejudice anymore. That's what Democrats were doing. And he's upset that this poisonous tool is being taken away from him.
4: He was raised by his grandfather, and he has shown very little sensitivity to the environment his grandfather grew up down there in Pinpoint, Georgia.
0: This is
4: just
0: awful.
4: South of where I now sit.
0: How low. What a low attack. Oh, you are. Am I hearing him correctly, Jim? He's saying that Clarence Thomas is betraying his own grandfather.

0: That's how disgusting this is. That's they. He's out for blood. He's out for, he's attacking his own blood. He's attacking Clarence Thomas's own blood.
1: And so, yes, that was a mistake on my part, and I own up to it.
0: That's so sick. That's like completely sick. Now, that's not the end of the attacks on the court this weekend. Sheldon Whiteclub just revealed that he's been conspiring with Jamie Raskin to upend the entire United States Supreme Court. He was bragging about it this weekend on a microphone in front of a bunch of Democrats, saying that just you wait, when I get just a tiny little cup of power back, I'm going to use it to lock up the United States Supreme Court. We have to. We've got to lock up the judiciary. No more, you know, being loyal to the Constitution. No more following the rule of law. This is about Democrat power, baby. This is about Democrat power. And we're going to lock up an entire branch of government. A couple branches of government. That's the plan. Sheldon Whiteclub. So much more to get to. Got a big battle ahead, ladies and gentlemen. The midterms are approaching. More ahead on the Vince Show.
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21: 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The Vince Show.
0: All right. Well, you know, you've got Clyburn, of course, attacking Clarence Thomas. And then there's Sheldon Whitehouse, who is unfortunately a United States senator. He's a big dummy. But don't give him more power because he is already promising to abuse it. Here he is this very weekend. Remember, this is we call him Sheldon White Club because he's a member of an all-white club in Rhode Island. It's a source of great embarrassment to him if it's ever mentioned in public. But not so embarrassing that he leaves. He's perfectly happy being in a racially segregated club in Rhode Island. Here he is saying that he's been conspiring with Jamie Raskin to upend the United States Supreme Court.
22: If we succeed, is have me as the chairman of the Senate Judiciary and your next speaker, Jamie Raskin.
0: Wait. Hold on. Whoa. Did I hear that correctly? Did he say speaker? I'm sorry, I missed that actually on first pass. Oh, he really wants to make the club all white. I didn't realize that was the plan. Oh, he doesn't want Hakeem Jeffries to be the speaker. He wants Jamie Raskin to be the speaker. Oh, that's even more fun. Okay, all right, so here's the plan. They've been conspiring, and he's sharing with his fellow Democrats that he's going to be running this major committee, and then, of course, you'll have Jamie Raskin as speaker. Take a listen.
22: If we succeed, is have me as the chairman of the Senate Judiciary and your next speaker, Jamie Raskin, as the chairman of the House Judiciary Committee. He and I are already working together.
0: Oh, I see. Excuse me. Forgive me. It sounds like Raskin was at the event. The next speaker at this event will be Jamie Raskin. He'll be chairman of that House committee.
23: I heard it that way, too, though.
0: Got it. You heard it the way I heard on second blush or first? Mm-hmm.
23: On first blush.
0: Speaker of the House?
23: Speaker?
0: Yeah, I thought that's what he was saying. Yeah, listen.
22: We are already meeting monthly to plan. Republicans can block my subpoenas in the Senate with a filibuster. They cannot block a Jamie Raskin House subpoena. So if we're working together, we can do twice the work.
24: Danger. Stop.
22: And we're going to put a lot of attention right away into the Supreme Court. And I'll end with this. Three big things about the Supreme Court. One, we need to do a lot of investigating because not enough people know the story about how this court got captured by a bunch of creepy right-wing billionaires.
0: Oh, my God.
22: If you're
0: So which billionaires were responsible for putting a woman on the court who can't tell the difference between men and women? Which one? Which billionaire did that? What a scam. So Sheldon Whiteclub's position is we got to lock.

0: up the United States Supreme Court. We got to stop them. And that's because they're rendering judgments. Not all of them. Not all the judgments from the court have been great, by the way. Like the birthright citizenship garbage. Remember, the left is celebrating that. They love that. This idea that illegal aliens can jump across our border, have an American citizen child right away. Anyway, that's Sheldon White Club. Amazing. Okay, let's see here. We've got more from these idiots. We have more from them. Let's see. I'm trying to figure out what I wanted to take you to next. Did you see the Buc-ee's story, Jim? Have you been following the Buc-ee's thing? This is such a great story. It's ridiculous. Buc-ee's CEO has been telling people that he'd rather be in conservative states because they're good, and whereas left-wing states are like totally destructive for American business. Totally destructive. And so here is, we've actually got the audio of the guy. I didn't realize we had this. Take a listen. Here's the Buc-ee's CEO telling people recently that his company is going to spend all of its time in conservative states. Listen to this.
1: Opportunities, we're growing, we're building in a lot of places, but when you find a conservative, business-friendly state with a phenomenal workforce, it makes a difference. And I'm starting to realize life's too short to try to build in places that people don't appreciate what you're bringing versus a place like this where people do appreciate what you're building. So that leadership, that concept, that idea of conservative, business-friendly, family-oriented concept works so much better if it trickles down from the very leadership, from the very top at the governor's office, at the congressman, at the
0: property. Yeah. It's so much better to build in conservative states. People appreciate what you're bringing. You can actually build a business and succeed. You build in these lib states, they try and run you out. So he's just saying it out loud. Isn't that nice? What a nice message to like have somebody just be honest about this. Now, what's happened, what's ensued since he told that story, his name is Arch Applin III. He goes by Beaver. That's his nickname. What's ensued since then is that lefties are now saying that they're going to boycott Buc-ee's. Now, in case you needed another reason to go to Buc-ee's, here's one. Liberals are refusing to go, which is hilarious. How well did that work out with Chick-fil-A, by the way? They were like, well, I'm not going to Chick-fil-A anymore because they like Christians. They close on Sundays. Okay. So what happened? Chick-fil-A is wildly successful. Maybe there's a corollary there. If liberals don't give you business, if they don't actually go to, well, I don't know if they're giving anything, but if they don't go there, maybe the place becomes even better. Here's Buc-ee's now not going to have libs showing up.
2: Okay, all my fellow Democrats, this is great news. There's actually a Republican-owned business that's letting you know he doesn't like us. He doesn't want our money, and he is going to prioritize opening more locations in red states. And that's Buc-ee's, the big travel centers. They're in red states, but they're in Colorado, Virginia, Arizona. They just opened a location in Wisconsin. And the owner, Arch Beaver Applin, we're going to call him Beaver throughout this. Beaver says that he loves the leadership of red states, that there's employees in blue states. Everything about red states is so much better for his business, which means he wants to totally depress the wages. He doesn't want to offer any kind of benefits. He wants to be in red states that are in the bottom 20 states for poverty levels and all kinds of stuff. And it's really good for businesses to operate in red states because they always put the business owners above the workers. And, you know, that's one thing to say.
0: By the way, this is like such nonsense. Have you been to a Buc-ee's before? This lady apparently hasn't. Have you seen the sign that lists all of the different wages you can make if you work there? You ever seen those? It's actually pretty amazing. Buc-ee's is not like shortchanging anybody. They're actually offering a pretty competitive wages and salaries depending on the gig that you get. And I don't know how old these signs are. I'm looking at one right here. This is a Buc-ee's sign. It says if you want to work in the cashier, gift, warehouse, maintenance, and grocery stocker, you can make $20 an hour. 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I'm sorry. What? Are these people being hurt by Buc-ee's? They're being exploited? What's happening here?
3: No.
0: Some good money. 3 weeks paid time off. 401k, 100% match up to 6%. That's competitive. That's a lot of companies aren't even doing the 6%. They have health care, an extra $2 an hour for overnight work. I'm reading these numbers going, this is real money, baby. And this lady is crapping all over it. And so what is he doing? He's setting up these great paying, great successful businesses in conservative states, because these blue states are ungrateful. They make it painful. They make it impossible to set up. And all we're trying to do is run a great American business. And this woman, I know this is a rando we're picking, but I'm telling you, this is the sentiment. This is the sentiment on the left. Their view is that red states are backwater, that they're poor people, they're stupid people. Listen just as how deeply patronizing all of this is from this overeducated snob.
2: He doesn't want to offer any kind of benefits. He wants to be in red states that are in the bottom 20 states for poverty levels and all kinds of stuff. And it's really good for businesses to operate in red states because they always put the business owners above the workers. And, you know, that's one thing to say you want to go to red states for that reason, but to turn around and insult all the blue states and the workers and their leadership, just remember, when you're traveling, drive right by Buc-ee's. Do not pull in to Buc-ee's. He doesn't want our liberal blue dollars, even though liberal blue states have a ton more money. You're going to get what you wish for, Beaver.
0: Yeah, why do you think the bathrooms are so clean? We don't have libs destroying them all the time. That's one reason why. Isn't that amazing? It's just typical stuff. And also, this is how you get the libs to expose themselves. You just tell the truth. Like, blue states kind of suck. And then they light their hair on fire. They scream at the sky. They go absolutely ballistic. Then they get all patronizing. They talk down to you. Fly over America, stupid people. We've got all the money. Uh-huh. All the money. And their plan is to steal every last dollar you have. Their plan is, like, give my party power, and then we're going to take whatever money you have left. You stupid poor people. That's Democrats for you. Not into Buc-ee's. This makes me even more into Buc-ee's. More ahead on The Vince Show.
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0: You know, when it comes to our borders, the left is kind of trying to get us to keep every third world country here in America as much as possible. This is true with Haiti. You know, remember a couple years back, it was a big scandal that President Trump said that Haiti wasn't a very nice country, and the left went ballistic. How dare you? And now when we try to send Haitians back to Haiti, which is their home, the position of the media is like, you can't do that. It's a crappy country. I'm sorry. Which one is it exactly? What's your position on Haiti? whatever causes the most suffering in America. That's the position. The borders are

0: communities, burned homes, and destroyed families. Why is the Trump administration knowingly sending Haitians, including many who've lived in the U.S. legally under temporary protective status, into the danger that they describe?
1: Again, we're returning deportees to their home country. Many times, if the home country don't accept them, we send them to a third country. I'm not in the loop on this specific incident, but again, that's a question of the Department of Homeland Security. But when people are ordered deported, they can't stay here. They're going to go home.
2: Now, and also, like, if you're good and productive, wouldn't it be to Haiti's benefit, its net benefit, to have all sorts of good and productive people back in their country? Like, if you drain a country of all of its good and productive people, doesn't that leave that country in a worse situation?
0: I understand. You are the border czar, and this is happening because of a policy the Supreme Court held up, but a policy by this administration to end temporary protected status for these Haitians. And now this administration is sending them back to a country that the administration describes as overrun with gangs and not safe to be.
1: Well, look, the temporary protective status is supposed to be temporary. And as long as I've been around for over 40 years, it seems like it's never temporary. It gets extended and extended and extended.
2: Right.
1: Even the conditions in the home country have changed. So this is an...
2: It's like Ronald Reagan said, it's proof of eternal life.
1: ...of the court. They were ordered removed, and ICE is removing them. They're going home. And, if we send them to a third country, people would be complaining about that. So ICE did their job. I'm not involved in the specifics of this, but they lost their DPS status. They're ordered removed. They got to go home. They have no status here anymore. They can't stay here.
0: Just you as a border czar.
2: Yeah. Okay. So Tom Ullman's totally right about this. Also, what effect have all of these Haitians who have been here on a temporary basis, but apparently it has to be permanent according to the left, what effect have all the Haitian nationals had on the American people, on our country? Well, Brandon Gill, great congressman from Texas, he ran down the numbers earlier this year. Doesn't exactly look great.
3: Ask ourselves, does mass migration from Haiti benefit the American people? The answer is obviously no. 65% of non-immigrant Haitian-headed households are on welfare. Does that make America stronger or more prosperous or more wealthy in any way? Of course it doesn't.
2: 65%.
3: And yet we're being asked to give them amnesty and make these absolutely horrendous years of open borders effectively permanent.
2: That's the left's plan here. That's the left's plan. And remember, they came in after an earthquake from the beginning of the last decade, and then they've been here forever. What kind of temporary is this? Here's Theo Wald. He used to work for the president of the United States explaining.
4: 70% of the Haitians in the United States currently came in under President Biden 12 to 14 years after the earthquake. Okay, I think temporary protected status generally, because this has been the sort of inclination of Democrat presidents, is just to keep extending. It is making the United States a Motel 6.
2: Yeah.
4: That is the message we are sending to the world. Because temporary protected status, you got to remember, it protects illegal aliens present in the country from removal. It gives illegal aliens work authorization, and it allows them, while they're here, to work at finding a vulnerability in our immigration system to adjust into a green card and then eventually citizenship. So the message to the rest of the world is, hey, if there's some kind of hardship in the United States, just get there as soon as you can, and they'll let you stay forever.
2: But hold on a second. Rahm Emanuel just told me this weekend that the establishment Democrats are not the open borders people. That's funny, because all of your media outlets are all for open borders. All of you and your establishment Democrats are all for amnesty. They're for illegal aliens staying here, not sending anybody home. Temporary doesn't mean temporary. Permanent stay forever. That's the plan. So as Rahm Emanuel's up there being like, we're not like those DSA guys. We're not like those open border lunatics. We would never do that. They're like a completely different party. The only difference between establishment Democrats and the people who call themselves Democrat socialists are that the socialists are slightly more honest about their intentions. Not that much more honest, but slightly more honest than Rahm Emanuel. Got another big show coming for you tomorrow. And on the podcast, rumble.com/Vince. If you enjoy podcasts and Vince, it's a good combo. We got that together.
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7: A guilty verdict decades in the making. I'm Lisa Lacera, Fox News. A Las Vegas jury convicts an ex-gang member in the shooting death of Tupac Shakur.
8: After less than 3 hours of deliberations, a jury finding Dwayne Davis
9: guilty of first-degree murder with use of a deadly weapon.
8: Prosecutors say Davis, a former leader of the Compton Crips gang, orchestrated the 1996 fatal drive-by shooting of Tupac in Las Vegas after a fight involving the rapper's entourage and Davis's nephew. The 63-year-old is not accused of pulling the trigger, but of providing the gun, charged in 2023 after co-writing a book prosecutors say detailed his involvement. The defense argued there was no physical evidence. A judge ordering Davis to be held with no bail. A sentencing hearing is set for October 13th.
7: Fox's Kristen Goodwin. Davis is the only person to be charged in the killing. A woman is dead. A man is wounded after the NYPD says a woman armed with two knives stabbed them at random in Times Square this afternoon before she was shot and killed by police.
10: This was an extraordinarily dangerous situation unfolding in the heart of Times Square.
7: Police Commissioner Jessica Tisch, who says the suspect, 49-year-old Pamela Cisneros of Queens, refused to give up the knives after the stabbing and was tased by officers, but it had no effect. Tisch says the suspect was shot as she continued to approach the officers armed with the knives. President Trump says more drug makers are signing on to a pledge to lower prescription prices.
11: Nine medium-sized pharmaceutical firms are agreeing to cut prices for U.S. patients as part of a most favored nations deal with the Trump administration.
12: For decades, Americans paid the highest drug prices anywhere in the world by far. It wasn't even close. We were ripped off.
11: But President Trump says price agreements have now been made with more than two dozen drug makers over the past year, covering 90% of the pharmaceutical market.
7: Fox's Jared Halpern. 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
1: Homeland Security and the Transportation Department launching a new crackdown on truck driving schools.
2: The Trump administration announcing an interagency task force called Crossroads of America. The goal is to get unqualified drivers out of 18-wheelers. The term unqualified drivers starts with those so unskilled in English they can't read road signs. DHS Secretary Mark Wayne-Mullen gave an example of a commercial driver's license that had been issued, and for an identification, it just read no name given. Transportation Secretary Sean Duffy says the new task force shut down 270 truck driving schools, some that didn't have trucks or space to test drivers, and others that passed drivers who could not meet English proficiency standards.
1: Fox's Mike Tobin. The Federal Trade Commission, along with 20 states, suing Amazon, claiming the company manipulates prices for ads on its platform, causing advertisers to suffer billions of dollars in harm. Last year, Amazon agreed to pay $2.5 billion in fines and reimbursements to Prime subscribers to settle the FTC's allegations that it deceived customers to generate subscriptions. A former New York lawmaker has received a lifetime ban from a prediction market.
3: Kelce says it will bar former Republican Congressman George Santos from using its platform for life, the first lifetime ban issued by the company. Kelce says its compliance department has also imposed a penalty of more than $71,000 on Santos, who was expelled from Congress in 2023. The ban comes after the Commodity Futures Trading Commission said that Santos made more than $17,000 by placing bets on his attendance at President Trump's State of the Union address. Following Santos's expulsion from Congress, he pleaded guilty in 2024 to federal charges of wire fraud and identity theft. He was sentenced to a little more than 7 years in prison, but that sentence was commuted last year by President Trump.
1: Fox's Tanya J. Powers. I'm Lee Silasera. This is Fox News.
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0: Welcome back to the Ramsey Show in the Fairwinds Credit Union Studio. I'm Dave Ramsey. Jade Washall, Ramsey Personality, is my co-host today. Chris is in Seattle. Hey, Chris, what's up in your world?
1: Hi, Dave. My call today. I really appreciate it.
0: Sure. How can we help?
1: I have a real estate question. So my wife and family and I, we are moving out of Washington State. We're moving away, and there's a lot of people that are leaving Washington State right now, and because of that, the market is really flooded. Our property would be considered luxury real estate at this point, and all luxury real estate specifically is really dumping in value right now. So we could...
0: So all the rich people are leaving.
1: Fire sale it. Exactly. You are 100% correct.
0: Wow.
1: And family people are leaving as well.
0: Mm-hmm.
1: So we basically are at a point where we just built an ADU on the property. I was the general contractor for it. We were able to build that without taking on any debt. And if we have to fire sale this place, we'll be basically breaking even on what we put in to it over the last several years. But we could sell it, and it would give us enough equity where when we move, we could be debt-free. Or, thanks to our low mortgage rate that we have here, and, you know, we didn't take on debt to build the ADU, we could keep this property, use it as a cash-flowing rental immediately, and we would still be able to afford our new mortgage payment at our new home. And that's just kind of where we're stuck, is we have two good options, and we just don't really know which one's the better one to take.
0: I would not invest in real estate in an area that I believed was going in the wrong direction.
1: That's very true.
0: And keeping this is the same as investing.
1: Yes, it is.
0: Because if you believe it's going in the wrong direction, you're going to continue to see a flooded market and values are going to stagnate or drop if that actually occurs. Okay, I don't know. I don't know the market and I don't know what's going on. I'm going on what your observation is. But for the same reason that you're leaving, I would not keep it as a rental. Is that logical?
1: That's very logical. It's also what I thought you'd say. And I mean, you're right.
0: Unpredictable. The other thing is this. You could. It sounds like you guys are in good shape financially.
1: We are.
0: Okay. Which means you could have patience on selling the property. And patience equals price.
1: Yes, and that's... Yes. One thing that we are considering as well is take it off the market, let it be a rental for about 18 months until we get into the spring of 2028, and then attempt to resell it then. It's no skin off our backs. We'll definitely be able to get renters that are going to cover the mortgage.
0: See if the market heals a little during that time. There's some indication the market will get better in that 18 months, not worse?
1: No.
0: Okay. I mean, I really don't know.
2: I think that's a fair thing to think of. If, to Dave's point, there's some indicator that it's going to be better. You're not saying, hey, I'm renting with the idea to be a renter. I'm just renting this to buy time until I can sell it for a fair price. I feel like those are two different things.
1: Yeah.
2: And the second makes sense.
1: I guess it does make sense. And not to be too political about it, but there's a key bit of legislation that's in contention in the state right now, and that's a millionaire's tax.
0: Yeah.
1: If it gets struck down by the people, which it might, the conditions in Washington State will buoy and they will get better. They won't be as good because the damage has been done. But right now, the potential buyers for a property that we're selling are very limited because they are the type of people that are currently leaving this state.
0: Yeah, because it turns out you can't tax people. They leave. No.
1: Correct.
0: That's a basic tenet. I mean, people, for some reason, people that want to tax millionaires don't understand that. You can't tax them. They leave. So,
1: right.
0: I mean,
1: right.
0: It happens all the time. We've seen it in mass. So the answer to your question is absolutely. What's the price point on this thing?
1: So that's what I was about to bring up. The price point, this property should sell for a little over $1 million or right around $1 million because of its location, the two buildings, all that jazz. In order for us to sell, we would probably have to get it into the high 800s.
0: Sell in what period of time?
1: Anytime. That's just kind of the going rate.
0: So it's just no longer worth. It's no longer worth $1 million. Now it's worth 900.
1: Yes.
0: Because market value is what people will give you for it. It's not what we wish it would bring. Yeah, or what it used to bring.
1: Yes.
0: It's what people will give you for it. What a willing buyer will give a willing seller when neither is in duress. That's the definition of market value in real estate. All right. So, and 18 months from now, you don't think that price is going to change much, unless it went down. It'll depend on that piece of legislation, I guess. The other thing is this: you are leaving for what has become for you a very emotional reason, and I don't blame you.

0: And for that reason, everything you do with this house is going to piss you off. I'm getting rid of it just because I want to be free. You've said, I'm going to head up, I'm going to load up the truck and move to Beverly. I'm out of here. Hills, that is. Swimming pools and movie stars. I'm out of here. I'm leaving. Okay? And every time you got to go back over there and something doesn't go just right, you're going to be mad again.
1: Yeah, all over again.
0: All those emotions are going to bubble up in your stomach and in your throat again. And I really like a clean break when it's from something extremely negative and I don't have to continue to deal with it, unless there's a serious return on investment for the crap I'm getting ready to shovel. And there's not here. You're not telling me this is going to be worth $1.2 million in 18 months. You're telling me it might be worth $700.
1: Yeah.
0: And you got to deal with a renter long distance.
1: Yeah. Yeah. I think I might agree with that. I just didn't see a good enough chance that things would turn around. And even so with the legislation he was talking about, it could still be time.
0: Yeah. It's moronic when, I mean, California did it to themselves too, and others have done it. It's moronic when these legislators, and in the state of Washington state, the governor is an absolute moron. When they want to pass something and they think they're going to tax the rich, it's logistically impossible in a free country to tax the rich unless you do it to the entire country. And even then, they'll leave and go to Costa Rica.
1: Yeah, just pick up and move.
0: And be an expat. You know, I mean, so you just, they're going to leave. And so, you know, who left California? All those people that were producing money. Who stayed? Some that were producing money and everybody else. That, I mean, you guys, that's just straight up basic economic stupidity.
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9: Or anything like that. And I want to start, I don't believe in spoiling children. That's why they've got grandparents. But I would like to give my kids something. And I don't know kind of the best way to do that. I feel like I want to just help them pay their mortgage. Because when I paid my house off, like the security that gave me felt like something.
0: Good for
9: and
0: you.
9: I just, you know, as a parent, that's what you want for your kids.
0: How old are you, Annie?
9: I'm at 55 yesterday.
0: Good for you. Happy birthday. And what's your net worth?
9: Like a little under $2 million? Yeah.
0: Good for you.
1: Way
0: well
1: go.
0: Done. Why are you hesitating? Oh, like you're ashamed. You didn't do anything wrong. You did everything right.
9: Well, I know, but it's
0: that's
9: yeah,
0: awesome.
9: I don't awesome. Know. I'm nervous because I'm thinking about trying to retire, and I'm just,
0: that's okay. All
9: again,
0: right.
9: it comes to security. Like
0: I got you. How much are you talking about giving the boys?
9: Just like little bits. Like instead of like giving them $1,000 for Christmas, like can I just put that on a mortgage? Or we're selling the home that we raised the boys in, and I now have a new house and I'm close to them, which is very, very good. And I feel like I want to take some of that money because that was the house that their dad was in and that I was in and we raised them. I want to give them a little bit, but not like they're doing okay. They have jobs. Like they're,
0: yeah. Are they married?
9: One of them just got married and they bought a house. And then my other son, 21, and he just bought himself a house. He's not married.
0: And you're not remarried?
9: No.
0: Okay.
9: No.
0: All right. Well, you can do what, there's nothing wrong. You're not going to suddenly break their character with a $2,000 gift, okay? And just if you give them, just write them a check and tell them that your request is that they pay it down on their mortgage. Of course, $2,000 doesn't move the needle much on the mortgage either. It's not a lot of money.
9: No, no. But and I mean, when I die, they're going to get it all anyway. So they're going to get it eventually.
0: So an individual can leave an individual up to or give an individual up to $19,000 a year with no gift tax.
9: Okay, but I don't know if I can do that and then retire.
0: I said up to.
1: We're not saying you have to.
0: Up to.
9: Yeah.
0: If you
9: yeah.
0: want to, okay. up to. And yes, you can. If you did that for 10 years, you'll still have $2 million. If mm-hmm. your $2 million is invested well, you could give away, you know, $20,000 a year and still have lots of money. Okay, but I'm not saying you have to, but I'm saying,
9: right.
0: you know, that this idea that somehow you're going to even approach with a small gift like that destroying your nest egg. You're not. Now, you start talking about giving them a couple of hundred apiece, we're going to have to sit down and do some math.
9: Yeah, no. And it's just the idea, because I thought, well, maybe if I open a brokerage account, like financially.
0: No, just let them run their lives.
9: Okay.
0: Tell them what you would do if it were you. Hey, I'm going to give you this. You do what you want to with it. If it was me, I'd put it on the mortgage.
9: Okay.
0: Or if it's me, I'd open up a brokerage account.
9: I can do that. And maybe after I'm retired for a little while, I might feel like I could, because I just want to give them that security, but I feel very insecure about retiring. Like that kind of scares me. So you say well invested. I do tend to hoard a little bit. So some of it's invested really well. Other part of it, it's just the security thing.
0: Well, I mean, if you've got $1 million invested in good mutual funds, it's producing $100,000 to $150,000 a year.
9: Oh, wow. Okay.
0: Okay.
9: All right.
0: And so if you don't spend more than that, you're probably not going to run out of money.
9: No.
0: Of your $2 million, if $1 million is invested in good mutual funds, as an example, I'm just giving you some math, okay? Because, you know, this year, the stock market to date, and we're only in August, is up about 14%. And so that'd be $140,000 on $1 million since January.
9: Okay. All right. And I don't have quite $1 million because I have several properties. I don't have.
0: Well, if the properties are producing 10% of what they're worth.
9: Yeah.
0: Same thing.
9: Okay.
0: So that the point is, I sometimes if I have people sit down and do math, they quit worrying about their retirement like you. And I'm not trying to do that to get you to give them more. I'm just wanting you to quit worrying.
1: There might be something where you can sit down, Annie, because it sounds like you want to give, but you're not exactly sure what you want to do and what impact you want it to have. There may be something that you save up for a while, and then you're able to do more of a lump sum to go specifically towards whatever it is that you decide versus $1,000 here or $1,000 there.
0: Now, what's the balance on the boys' mortgages?
9: One has like 127, and the other, I'm not sure that I know exactly what they've
0: about.
9: Got, but they're young.
0: About.
9: Yeah, probably 200.
0: Okay, so they're
9: like
0: both under. Both under 200. Okay. I mean, you could do something like once you sit down with your SmartVestor Pro and do some calculations about your retirement, and if you see you've got room, you could do something like, I'm going to match whatever extra you pay on your mortgage up to $19,000 a year.
9: Mm. Okay.
0: And you throw that on the mortgage. And so if they pay down $20,000 and you pay down $20,000, that's 40 on 127. That mortgage is going away in a couple of years.
1: Yeah.
0: I like that.
9: When I paid off our house, like it just opened a whole.
0: That's what I'm trying to get to.
9: Yeah.
0: And then you change your family tree, right?
9: Yeah.
0: Because these boys, everything you've said about them is positive about the young men.
9: Oh, they're great kids.
0: Yeah.
9: Like they really
0: so they're
9: are.
0: Not going to screw this up paying off their mortgage. They're not going to suddenly go off the ranch, right?
9: Right, of course. No. Yeah. No, they're good. Yeah. They're smart. We've always kind of walked logically through things. So
0: I would stretch you and say, if you sit down and do the math and you can get calm that you could give away $40,000 a year and not go broke, which by the way you can. Then I would probably do something like, I'll match you guys on your debt reduction up until whatever you put extra on the mortgage, I'll match it up to 19 a year in a calendar year. I can do that without any gift tax. And that's more than you were thinking of. But but the math tells me you can do that and not even blink. It's not even going to scratch the surface for you. You're going to be just fine. So assuming you get this stuff well invested and you're looking at these properties, they're actually producing good rents. You're doing a good job managing the property and getting good money out of it. Same thing with your mutual funds. And if you take $2 million, you can do all of that. And by the way, if you did nothing except make 10% on that $2 million, you're 55. When you're 62, it's $4 million. When you're 69, it's $8 million. If you don't touch it and don't add to it, don't take any out and don't add anything to it, and it makes 10%, that's what it'll do. So that's the thing to kind of keep in your head, and that's what's going through my head when I'm going 19 grand.
1: She's just getting started.
0: It's not even going to be a thing.
1: Yeah.
0: So And we can get their houses paid off early, and then these guys can be millionaires by the time

0: They're 30 because they don't have a mortgage and they have a smart mom that taught them how to live right, live on less than you make. Sounds like she changed her family tree to me.
1: Absolutely.
0: Wow.
1: And hope her boys pay off their houses.
0: There you go. That's it. Hope they're smart enough to do that match. I think it'll work. I think it'll work good. And that's the kind of, when you do a match like that, you're rewarding the behavior you want to cause to happen.
1: Yeah.
0: And you're actually causing the mortgage to get paid off when you put enough on it to cause it. $2,000 is more symbolic than actual.
1: Mm-hmm.

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5: Hey, Stacy. Hey, Dave, how are you doing? Thank you so much for taking my call.
4: Sure, what's up?
5: I've been a huge fan, first of all, before I start with a question. I just love watching your show.
4: Thank you.
5: Very quickly, I am worried about paying my kids' college education. My daughter just went to college out of state. So I have to pay $400,000 for my daughter. And that made me think that now I have to pay another $400,000 when my son goes to college in the next 3 years.
4: How much money do you guys have?
5: I have cash, liquid cash, $900,000. I have non-liquid 401k, my house, gold, jewelry, all that kind of stuff is about $1.7 million. Me and my husband together, we make about $480,000 annually.
4: Okay. Would you allow me to argue with you for a minute?
5: Yes, sir.
4: I don't think you ought to spend $400,000 on education in your situation.
5: I should not?
4: No. It's too much.
5: Oh.
4: What is she studying?
5: She is going to study economics.
6: Mm-hmm. Where?
5: She went to UC Berkeley this year.
4: Mm-hmm. Okay. And what does an undergrad economics professor or economics student make when they graduate?
5: I would think about $120, $150 to start out with.
4: No, not even close. You didn't even research it. You just made that number up.
5: I think so, Dave.
4: Okay. Well, no one is hiring first-year undergrad students for $150,000 out of UC Berkeley. Nobody. Not with an economics degree. No. Sorry. So the thing is, education, the purpose of blessing our children with an education is to give them the tools to become an adult and stand on their own. Okay? And so what I want to do is I want the kids to get an education that allows them to go pursue the career that they want to pursue, as long as it is a reasonable career that can have implications in the marketplace. And I don't think somebody with a $3 million net worth ought to spend $1 million on their kids' education, because the ROI is not there, return on investment. You can get an economics degree from University of Texas in Austin for half of that and be just as marketable as you are at a UC Berkeley. Now, that might not make your little 19-year-old smile, but I'm not real concerned about that. What I want is your 29-year-old to smile, because she's a standalone woman on her own. So that I would not spend, and I did not. I have three kids that graduated with undergraduate degrees, all three of them. They went to school for 4 years, graduated in 4 years. That in and of itself is a statistical anomaly. But they did do that, and went to a state school, University of Tennessee, and they're all very successful, all three of them, and are functioning in their degree field, actually, all three of them are. So, again, we didn't spend the money so that we can say we went to Berkeley. Now, you can if you want. I mean, if you told me you had $20 million and you want to spend $1 million of it on this, okay. Yeah. I don't really agree with it, but I might consider it, that's your choice. But out of $3 million, you should not spend $1 million on two kids' undergraduate degrees. I just think I wouldn't do that. It's the return on investment for your children is not there. And the purpose of sending them there is not so that they can say they went to a certain school. It's not a prestige move. It's a gathering of education, of knowledge that's usable in the marketplace. That's the purpose of education. It's not a prestige move. It's not a purse. Not that we buy a coach purse. It's will the purse carry the money? That's all we care about when it comes to education. We don't care if it's a coach purse or not. Because no one hires you based on where you went to school. And if you don't believe me, where's your doctor graduate from? You don't know, do you? Where'd your lawyer graduate from? Oh, you don't know, do you? I know where my general counsel graduated from because we just interviewed him and hired him the other day. So I can tell you where one of my lawyers graduated from. I can't tell you where some of the others that do work for us out in the marketplace graduate from. I never even asked them.
3: Wow.
4: I just said, can you lawyer? Can you help me with my pain, doctor? You know, and can you show me a supply-demand curve, economist?
3: Yeah.
4: I'm just
3: shook she was going to do this times two.
4: So I'm sorry, Stace. I hate to burst your bubble, but there, you got caught up in one of my speeches. But I hope you guys would. I'm going to ask you and your husband to reconsider this, because I think it's a bad investment. Not your child is a bad investment. Not an economics degree is a bad investment. But spending $400,000 on one is kind of ridiculous, and you need to rethink that. That's what I would do if I woke up in your shoes. Yeah, now I don't think she's going to tell her daughter no, though. Do you?
3: No, because she's got $900 cash,
4: and she's sitting there looking at it, and it's spent in her head.
3: Yep.
4: And her daughter's dream is to be at Berkeley, and so and the problem is you're probably not going to create a capitalist there. You're probably going to create another socialist. So, and you spent $400K to do that, which is kind of an irony if you think about it. But, yeah. Oh, man, you need to think about where your kid's going to school. Oh, man. Yeah. The chances of coming out of Berkeley, UC Berkeley, anything but liberal and left-wing and socialist-leaning from an economics perspective is fairly low. Fairly low. If you want to study socialism, and if you want to study John Maynard Keynes, Keynesian economics, and Keynes was a socialist instead of Adam Smith, who was the ultimate capitalist. If you want to, and I've studied all these things, obviously. I've got a degree in finance and economics. So, but if you want to study that, that's, you know, you'll get a good dose of it there. So, man. Yeah. Oh, man. Guys, let me go back aside from her just a second and remind you of the movie Borrowed Future, the documentary that we did that's award-winning. You can see it for free on YouTube. We've almost got $2 trillion in student loan debt now. Now, she's not taking out student loan debt, so it's not aimed at her, okay? But the biggest cause of student loan debt is the choice of where to go to school. Not whether you go to school and not whether you study, but whether you go to school in-state versus out-of-state. Because if it's 12,000 in state, it's 22,000 out of state, and it's almost exactly the same school. Mm-hmm. I mean, University of Tennessee is in state. If you go to the University of Georgia, it's out of state. They're both excellent state colleges. You get a business degree from either one of those, we would hire you here in a heartbeat. But you're going to pay twice if you live in Tennessee just because you went across the state line. So don't. Their football team's better than ours usually, but don't go across state line. And you don't pay for a football team. That's it, that either. That's the thing. So don't do it. Don't do it. You know, think about what you're getting for what you pay. And that's the primary cause of student loan debt. Now, not in Stacey's case. She's got $900,000. Way to go, Stacey, yeah, by the way.
3: Very nice.
4: Way to go. Good building savings. Up some wealth.
3: Yes.

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3: And find me when you seek me with all your heart. C.S. Lewis said there's only two kinds of people, those who say to God, thy will be done, and those to whom God says, all right then, have it your way.
4: Ooh.
3: Ooh,
4: ouch. I want the second one.
3: And watch out when you trip over that second one. Uh-huh. Yeah, ouch. Bryce is in Philadelphia. Hey, Bryce, what's up?
5: Hey, guys, how you doing?
3: Great, man. How can we help?
5: Great. So I'm a 31-year-old man. I live in Philadelphia. I'm an assistant principal at a school, and I also invest in real estate out of state. I currently moved back in with my parents just to get my finances together and pay off some debt. I own 4 rental properties in Ohio, and I'm help managing. Well, someone helps manage them out there. I have a property management company.
3: I mean, all of this, your parents are in Philadelphia, your job's in Philadelphia. How do you end up owning real estate in Ohio?
5: Well, long story short, I used to live in California and New York City, and it was too expensive. So I just invest in the real estate out there. So my portfolio is worth about $545.
3: And how much debt do you have?
5: No, 324. So the equity I have is 220. So my question is, I have about $36,000 in personal loan debt I took to, like, you know, fix up properties and stuff like that. I don't have any car debt or student loan debt. So I'm trying to figure out, should I sell my portfolio out of state and just buy a house out here?
4: Yes.
5: Put a decent amount of down payment.
4: Yes.
5: Down,
4: and
3: yes. Yes and yes.
4: And because you're living with your parents right now, right?
5: I'm kind of like, I don't need to.
4: Yeah. What caused you to move in with your parents?
5: So what happened was I was buying properties fast out of state. And then, you know, the first big expense came up, I had to replace a roof. And I didn't have the cash to buy it. So I had to take out a personal loan.
3: So the TikTok course didn't give you the whole picture, huh?
5: No, this
4: didn't work out. Yes to everything you said. It's a crying shame that you have these properties. They're not producing cash for you. They're causing you to go into debt, and they're causing you to live with your mom and dad. That's a really great indicator that we need to go in a different direction. So I'm glad that you called, and I'm glad that you're even considering going in a different direction, because I would look at these properties. You said there's 4 of them. I would sell all 4.
3: Yes.
4: What will it bring if you sell all 4?
3: $200,000.
5: So it's like, I have like 220 equity.
4: Yes.
5: So by the time I sell them, I probably have like 190.
3: And you got to pay off the $36,000 loan.
4: Mm-hmm.
3: And then you got to put a down payment on a house. Yeah, that's perfect.
5: And I'd have a lot of cash reserves. My fear, I guess the fear I have, the only thing holding me back is the properties do generate money.
3: No, they don't.
4: No, you're broke.
3: No, they don't.
5: Right.
3: They couldn't even cover their own expenses.
4: You had to take $36,000 out in personal loans, and you had to go live with your mom and dad.
5: Yeah, that's how I feel right now. Yeah.
3: Okay, so let's stop a second, Bryce, because, I mean, Dustin or Bryce, here's the mistake the TikTok get-rich-quick real estate morons don't tell you, okay? 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

0: 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And so that's what's going on. And so Jade's exactly right, Bryce. Hey, just visualize what your life would be like if you had no mortgages and no tenants and no debt and had purchased your own home.
1: With an emergency fund.
0: And you're the principal of a college, I mean, principal of a high school, and you're a 36-year-old guy. You're like, and you know, it's a perfect situation. So the only good news is you're going to sell these things and make some money on them.
1: Absolutely.
0: And do it today.
1: I would.
0: I would call, go to Ramsey Solutions, click on Ramsey Trusted for a real estate agent in that area. Find one that's high octane. Get a sign in the yard by day after tomorrow. Get these things gone.
1: Yeah.
0: Life will be so much better. There's no reason to keep these. And I love real estate, but I hate what real estate done poorly does to people. And that's what these idiots on these social media things, $3,000 to buy nothing down real estate, come see me. That's been going on for like 45 years, and it's never worked. The guy who wrote Nothing Down was a guy named Robert Allen. In 1982, I read that book and went and did what he teaches. And Robert Allen went bankrupt doing what he teaches. And Dave Ramsey went bankrupt doing what he teaches.
1: Did he never bounce back?
0: I'd never heard from him again. He disappeared.
1: He wrote off
0: two books,
1: sunset.
0: Nothing Down and Creating Wealth, and neither one worked.
1: Oh, that's too bad. And
0: if he's dumb, I'm dumber. I did exactly what he said to do.
1: Yeah.
0: And that's what happened to Bryce. Bryce fell into somebody like that and thought, oh, I got to get in the real estate business. I got to get in the real estate. Real estate's where all the money is. No, it's not. Real estate would cause you to go broke if you do it wrong. It's a horrible investment for broke people. And when broke people buy real estate, it makes them broker. That's why they call them real estate brokers. Whew, man, it's a problem. Oh, Bryce, please, please, go get your life back, honey. All right, Dustin is in Little Rock, Arkansas. Dustin, I got just a minute. Ask your question fast.
2: Hello. First off, I'm a pretty big fan. I'm kind of new. I've been watching for 6 or 8 months.
0: Thank you.
2: For about a little bit over seven years, I've been a surveyor. I've primarily worked on the road, and I've made, you know, the past 2 years roughly $13,000 to $15,000 a month. My son will be 2 in December. My daughter is 6. And working on the road was just getting to be too much time away.
0: What's your question, Dustin?
2: I took a job local making about a little bit over $3,600 a month.
0: Doing surveying?
2: And after, yes.
0: That's a big cut.
2: Yeah. I'm doing civil survey now, and I was surveying on the pipeline.
0: Yeah, can you not make more than that doing civil? That sounds low.
2: I'm not sure. I reached out to all the companies that were pretty close to where I live.
0: But you need to find out what a surveyor makes. I think they make more than you're getting paid.
2: That may be the case. I've looked around, and most of the places right here close pay $20 to $25 an hour.
0: Well, that's not right, no. I bet they do for somebody dragging a chain, but not somebody knows how to actually do a survey. That's not a $25 an hour job. It's a valid profession, and it pays more than you're getting paid. So you need to do a little work on your career tracking and make more. I agree with you coming off the road, but we're going to have to make a little more money or you're not going to eat, son. So bad move. Wow. Surveying. I hadn't run into that in a while. You know, that's an ancient art, actually.
1: I don't know that I know all that it entails.
0: I mean, you think about George Washington did surveying. You know, interesting. Daniel Boone did surveying. That puts this hour of the Ramsey Show in the books. We'll be back with you before you know it. In the meantime, remember, there's ultimately only one way to financial peace, and that's to walk daily with the Prince of Peace, Christ Jesus.

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2: A conviction in the Tupac murder case. I'm Lisa Lacerra, Fox News. The jury deliberated for less than 3 hours before finding Dwayne Davis, the only person who ever be charged in the 1996 murder of Tupac Shakur in Las Vegas, guilty of first-degree murder.
3: The prosecution spent roughly 8 days trying to convince the jury to take Dwayne Keefe D. Davis for his word. The now 63-year-old self-proclaimed gang leader repeatedly admitted to his involvement in Tupac's murder over the years. Not that he pulled the trigger, but that he supplied the gun and gave the orders to kill him.
2: Fox's Natalie Chuck in Las Vegas. Davis could face life in prison. He'll be sentenced in October. The jury in the Lindsey Clancy trial will resume deliberations tomorrow morning. The Massachusetts mom is accused of killing her three young children in 2023. A woman shot and killed by the NYPD after police commissioner Jessica Tisch says she stabbed two people in Times Square this afternoon, killing one of them, and would not give up the two knives she was carrying when surrounded by officers.
4: Our officers were confronted with a rapidly evolving threat with countless innocent people around them. In that moment, they did what we trained them to do.
2: Tisch says the woman identified as 49-year-old Pamela Cisneros has a documented mental health history with the department dating back to 2018, but had never been arrested. The victim's a 68-year-old man who was hospitalized and a 32-year-old woman who died at the hospital have not been identified. Two people confirmed dead. One remains missing. 80 rescued after massive flooding in the Grand Canyon.
5: 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A monsoonal moisture came in again. Very heavy stuff, creating really impassable conditions for aircraft.
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7: That heat's going to be out there for one more day.
8: Temperatures being 30 degrees above average.
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2: Nearly 25 years after 9/11, a House panel releases an unclassified report on the attacks.
9: In favor will say aye.
10: Aye.
9: All those opposed, no. The ayes have it.
10: The House Select Intelligence Committee voted to release its review of the 9/11 Commission report. Committee Vice Chair Jim Himes said the review was thorough and complimentary.
11: The Commission identified numerous areas for reform following the attacks, and most of those have been implemented, at least in part.
10: But the main theme pointed out by committee member Elise Stefanik was stopping the next attack that will use new and evolving threats.
12: Like artificial intelligence, cyber, drones, and influence operations and campaigns.
10: The committee met and voted at the Flight 93 Memorial in Shanksville, Pennsylvania. Gernal Scott, Fox News.
2: In Nepal, rescuers are racing to free hundreds of workers believed to be trapped in tunnels at hydropower sites that were buried in mud during the flooding at the border with China. The number of dead now more than 950. Fashion designer John Galliano will no longer be honored at next year's Met Gala.
13: The designer announced the news after much reflection and discussion in an Instagram statement, writing in part, "I remain fully accountable for the pain caused by my words in the past, particularly the hurt I caused to the Jewish and Asian communities. And I remain deeply sorry," adding, "I do not want the debate surrounding me to place the Met in a difficult position or to distract from the remarkable work of the Costume Institute." Galliano was convicted of hate crime charges in Paris in 2011 after a video surfaced of him praising Hitler and berating a couple with anti-Semitic and anti-Asian slurs at a restaurant. Michelle Foligno, Fox News.
2: At the box office this weekend, Spider-Man Brand New Day remains at number one, taking in about $22 million. The animated Coyote versus Acme in second, $14 million. I'm Lisa Lucera. This is Fox News.
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0: Normal is broken, common sense is weird, so we're here to help you transform your life. 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I'm Dave Ramsey. Jade Washaw, Ramsey personality, number one best-selling author, is my co-host today. The phone number here is 888-825-5225. Matthew's in Chicago. What's up, Matthew?
1: Hi, Dave. So I was just, you know, reaching out. I've been keeping an eye on your stuff for years, and I think I'm, you know, looking for some advice because I incurred a lot of debt throughout the years, including my son. You know, he got caught RSV when he was very young, so the NICU bill added on my credit card, and over the years it just kept occurring in debt and interest.
0: So you didn't have health insurance?
1: I did, but my my copay and the deductible is extremely high. We don't have great insurance with my employer.
0: Extremely high, define.
1: Yeah, it's just
0: like $20,000 or something,
2: or like $7,000.
1: It's about $8,000-$9,000.
0: Okay.
1: For the NICU.
0: Okay. And how much debt do you have today, Matthew?
1: I owe about. Right now, I paid down 25%, so I owe about $70,000 in credit cards.
0: What? How much debt do you have today, Matthew?
1: $190,000.
0: Okay. On and 70 of that currently is on credit cards. What's the rest of it?
1: One car and my.
0: What do you owe on the car?
1: I owe about $33,000.
0: Mm-hmm. Okay, that's 100. What's the other 90?
1: Mm-hmm. About $80,000 is on my mortgage. That's all I have left for my house.
0: Okay, good. Okay. So your son's NICU stay did not cause your debt, mathematically?
1: Not necessarily.
0: No, not period.
2: It was just one debt.
0: Period. You have $100,000 in debt. $8,000 was your son. So, you know,
1: correct.
0: that's not what you lead with in your mind anymore. You caused your debt when you bought a freaking car you couldn't afford, not your kid.
1: Fair.
0: That's what the math says. Okay.
1: Correct.
0: Cool. I love it. So what do you make, man?
1: I make about $80,000 a year, $90,000.
0: Does your wife work outside the home?
1: Yeah, she does, but she dropped part-time ever since we had a kid.
0: Yeah.
1: So that's made it rough.
0: And how's the baby doing? Is he doing okay?
1: Pretty good. Yeah,
0: good.
1: He's doing great.
0: Praise God. That's an important thing, right?
1: So, for sure.
0: Good,
1: health
0: good. Okay, so we got you making 80 and her making part-time money, maybe 20 or something?
1: About 40.
0: Oh, good.
2: Oh, that's even better. Okay,
0: so
2: good.
0: We got 120 to work with, and you owe 100 plus your house.
1: Correct.
0: Okay, cool.
2: Well, that's not very bad.
1: I sold my Tesla a few days ago because I had equity in it. So I sold that, and now I have some play money to play with.
0: How much play money?
1: About $15,000.
0: Cool.
2: Great. The Tesla, that wasn't the $33,000 car. That's a separate car, or it's the same one?
1: No, that's a separate car. I have a Honda Accord now.
2: Okay, can we sell that one, or how far upside down are you?
1: I'm upside down maybe like 8 on that.
2: Well, you got 15, so we could essentially...
0: You could sell that car and buy two cars with what's left. Two hoopties.
1: True.
2: Why wouldn't you do
0: that?
2: And
0: you'd have no car payments, and you'd be down to attacking the credit cards.
1: Correct.
0: And your wife will hate Dave
1: the credit
0: Ramsey.
1: Card's pretty heavy.
0: You yeah, can blame me instead of her. You can blame me instead of you. But yeah, okay. Here's the thing. You got two ways to go at this, Matthew. Here's what I know about you. Okay, you already are taking action. You already know where you are, and so you're way ahead of the game.
1: Mm-hmm.
0: Most of the time, I got to talk people into getting to where you are before they call. Okay. And so you're already there. You already sold a Tesla. I got some money to move around here. I got some things. You got to buy a car out of that money, right? Because you're only down to one car?
1: Correct.
0: Okay. All right. And so you got two ways to go at this. One way, you start with you and your wife, sit down, do a detailed budget on every dollar tonight, where every dollar of the $140,000 a year is going each month, and we're going to attack these debts smallest to largest. Number two, we're cutting up every single credit card. No excuses.
1: Okay.
0: These things have ruined your life. They're not a blessing.
1: Okay.
0: Number three. Then you decide, are we going to fight this for a little while, go buy a $5,000, $7,000 car, throw the rest of the 15 at these credit cards, get this debt snowball rolling, or are we going to use the 15 and sell the other car and get two $7,000 cars that are paid for, or $5,000 cars that are paid for, and have no car payments to attack all of this with? And you can run the math out in about 20 minutes doing either one and say, basically, mm-hmm. keeping the current car is going to cost us 5 months.
2: I'd even throw a third option in there. My household was a one-car household for quite a while just to get ahead on debt. And if that's something that could mm-hmm. work with you guys just for a short period of time, it could really be worth it, because then you sell a $33,000 car, pay for what's upside down, and you use the money to get one vehicle that fits everybody, do that for a while, and use whatever margin is left to throw it at these credit cards.
0: Yeah. You guys can play with some options. But the bottom line is, if you're making $140,000, can you get out of $100,000 of non-mortgage debt? Yes, you can, sir. You can win.
1: Would you recommend, so I have quite a bit of equity in my home. Would you recommend downsizing?
0: Not unless you hate your house. Do you hate your house?
1: Well, I have low interest. No, I love my house. I paid 2% then interest.
2: Don't sell it.
0: Don't sell it. I would give up 2 years of my life on beans and rice to keep a house.
1: Okay.
0: And that's what you're going to do. $50,000 a year, and you're debt-free in 2 years.
1: Fair, yes.
0: That's $4,000 a month. That means no eating out, no vacations, no whining. Everything's on a freaking coupon. Beans and rice and beans. The cat's on Craigslist, the dog's on eBay. I mean, we're selling everything, and we're getting out of debt so we can keep our house. Because the house is the only thing in this whole equation that's smart.
1: Correct.
0: So let's keep the smart thing and dump the other stuff. I'd sell the car 62 times before I sold the house.
2: Absolutely. Plus, I think if you keep the house, it's going to help your wife stay on board with this plan.

0: Yeah. So, but you guys need to sit down together and say, if we are willing to pay a price together, if we're both willing to roll up our sleeves and be grown-ups and say, we're going to clean up this mess that is overspending and that is buying cars we can't afford, you've already started the process. You were willing to sell your Tesla.
1: Mm-hmm.
0: The other car is hers. I can tell by the conversation.
1: Absolutely.
0: And so,
1: but he did good. He led and he went first, and now it's her chance to be an adult, and she can go second.
0: That's a stud.
1: Yeah.
0: Yeah. And that's how you draw people in, instead of like, honey, I've been listening to Dave Ramsey. We're going to sell your car. Don't lead with that one. Okay.
1: Start with you.
0: That doesn't work real good. So, yeah. So anyway, there's a couple of ways to get at this. You can sell the cars, but the house is not one of them I would do. A hundred times out of a hundred, I would live on nothing for 2 years. Where our friends think we joined a cult, our family thinks we need counseling, and we're getting out of debt for 2 years. No is the answer to every question when someone calls you. No, we can't go. We ain't got any money. We're broke people. And it's not based on your son's NICU stay. That's what the math says.

0: Here's something that keeps a lot of parents up at night. Kids are growing up with more access to information than ever before in history. But most of the content is calculated to keep them distracted, make them mad, and keep them scrolling. Not help them think for themselves. WorldWatch exists to be the antidote to the algorithms. 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And I love that WorldWatch doesn't talk at kids. 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
1: And mutual funds. And the reasons I do some things and don't do some things, all in the next two nights. 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I mean, this is serious nerdy stuff. 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You'll be wide awake like you're on a Red Bull. But you'll like it. 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John is in Tulsa, Oklahoma. Hey, John, what's up?
10: Hey, Dave. Just wanting to know, been watching your ton of clips on Facebook over the weekend, struggling with finances and just can't seem to get ahead. So we're just trying to tell my wife, I'm like, we really got to do something. She found out you guys had an app. And so I just decided I was going to take it. I said you guys took calls, and I was going to call and see if there's something you can do to help us out, because we feel like we're just constantly drowning and trying to get ahead, and it doesn't seem to work out.
1: That's a frustrating feeling. I'm sorry. I've been there, and it's no fun. I feel like a freaking rat in a wheel. Work myself to death, and all I got's bony fingers, right?
10: Mm. Yes, sir. Yeah.
11: So what are you experiencing? Do you feel like it's an income issue? Do you feel like more money's going out the door, or is it a combination of both?
10: I think it's both. I mean, we have a decent money coming in. I mean, we're not living high on the hog by any means.
11: What do you make?
10: I make $60,000 of my salary, and then we make about another $20,000 or so with, like, iSpark, doing a second job. And then my wife does it when she can. She's a stay-at-home mom. We have 7 kids. 5 are adopted. And so we just try to juggle everything we can, but we seem like we have to get a loan to get by, and then we try to pay that loan off, and then we have to get another one to get something else done, and it's just frustrating.
11: Yeah, I mean, $80,000, you've got a big family of 9. That's got to go an awful long way. Do you guys have a budget?
10: We sort of do. We write all of our bills down on the paper, and then we check them off as we pay them throughout the month. And then sometimes we get to the end and we're a little short, so then I got to go, you know, I stay longer out in the evenings or on my days off.
1: What kind of debt do you have?
10: We have about $10,000 in personal loans, and about $11,000 in credit card debt, and almost $70,000 in cars and auto loans.
11: Okay.
1: What, break those down for me. What's the two cars?
10: One is $30,000. One is almost $38,000.
1: Mm-hmm. Okay. So one of them's the school bus.
10: Yes, one of them is the 9-passenger vehicle, and then the other one I just recently bought, like 3 months ago, and that's because it's a hybrid, and so I bought it brand new so that way I could do the extra income in the evenings and try to get ahead and get better gas mileage.
11: What do you do? What's your $60,000 job? What kind of work is it?
10: I'm a manager at a convenience store.
11: Okay.

0: Your last purchase was dumb. It killed you. It put a nail in your coffin. It was not a help. It was a hurt.
1: Agree.
0: Okay. You were trying to do something smart, but I didn't say you were dumb. I said your purchase was dumb. And, dude, I've done some dumb purchases, so I know what they look like. That falls in the category. So my experience is we have a lot of large families doing the Ramsey system, the Ramsey plan. And so we see a lot of them. They visit the office here. We get pictures and videos. They post all these other things. And so we, and my experience is that people that have large families do one of two things happens. One is they completely lose their minds because of the chaos. But most often that's not the case. Most often people that have large families become highly structured and organized down to the point that we have people come in here with two kids and they can't seem to figure out how to get a picture taken. People come in here with eight kids and they say, get in line for a picture.
1: Line
0: and
1: up.
0: 30 seconds later, they're all ready. They're so organized, structured, dialed in, and they know the whole world doesn't revolve around each one of them. Instead, the unit is what matters. And so as a family, we have to learn to serve each other. We have to learn to not be the source of the drama and so on. And so the large family just does that for emotional regulation. It does that for structure and for systems and processes, because otherwise you lose your mind with that many people coming at you. Does that make any sense?
2: Yes, sir, it does.
0: I would suggest that you guys are probably that. Are you?
2: We are, yeah. We're pretty structured.
0: Until we got to your money. So I want you to take this same mentality where you crack the whip, so to speak, metaphorically, to keep the children in line and all lined up like little ducks. Let's start making the dollars stay in line and go where they're supposed to go with little ducks. Because you're real structured and systematized until you got to your money, and then it's chaotic.
1: Yeah, the problem is that you're doing it on paper, which
0: but
1: you're
0: not doing anything.
1: Yeah, and even those, because I'm sure there's a lot of people listening who think, oh, I write my budget down on paper every month, but what happens when you're spending in real time and you're not going in and putting every single time that you go to the grocery store, you're just checking off, did we buy groceries? Checking off, did we pay the light bill? Checking off. And you've got to have the same plan for all the detailed spending and all the nuanced spending in between. So we'll gift you every dollar, and on every dollar, you'll be able to put in all of your main income, but also everything you make from your side hustles. Don't leave that out. And then plan for every single dime. And that's not just the fixed expenses. It's the variable things, and it's all the fun stuff in between that maybe you guys do as a family. Make sure you're planning every single dollar. A zero-based budget is what we would teach for you to do, because it works. And then from there, you're going to be able to see, okay, where are we bleeding? Is there actually margin at the end of the month? My guess is you're overspending in certain areas, and that's what's causing you to deeper into credit card
0: chaos
1: debt.
0: Chaos is causing overspending because you're chaotic in the money piece, versus if you were dialed in and you said, all right, honey, the two of us sit down together, this is how much we're going to spend on groceries, period. Period.
2: Right.
0: This is how much we're not going out to eat till we get this debt cleaned up. This is how much we're going to spend on X. This is how much we're going to spend on Y. Nothing else. That's it. This is what we are. It's a statement of fact. And then you hold to that. And you don't go over one of those categories, because if you lay all the categories out, no one plans to be in debt except Congress. Right?
2: True.
0: You are not going to plan. You're going to lay out a plan where every dollar has a name, and then you freaking stick to it and regiment the crap out of it.
1: Well, yeah, then, because when you have it in your budget, now you can look at it and say, we only have $1,000 of margin. At that rate, it's going to take us 4 years to pay this off.
0: I'd sell that car in about 30 seconds.
1: Exactly, but when you know how much...
0: That thing's got to go.
1: When you know how much you need, then suddenly you can get ahead of it and say, at my side hustle, I have to make $2,000, not just picking and being okay with however much the side hustle brings in. That's just what I make. You have to set an amount and go out and get that amount and work until you bring it in.
0: Yeah. And her job, since she's head housekeeper, she's in charge.
1: Home
0: she's the
1: CEO.
0: Head home economist is what I was trying to say. Head home economist. Mm-hmm. Her job is to make every one of these dollars scream. It has to perform. The food money has to stretch. Every dollar, the clothing money has to stretch. She has to manage it with as much regimentation and discipline and strength as she does seven children so that you don't lose your freaking mind. And you can't justify the purchase of this car with a side hustle. You won't make enough by the time you're 100 to justify this car with a side hustle. That was bull crap. You bull crapped yourself. So I would sell that car in about 20 seconds if I were you.

0: Hey guys, George Camel here. 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

0: Sharon is in Los Angeles. Hi, Sharon. How are you?
1: I am sick and tired of being sick and tired.
0: I love it. Well, you're in the right place, kiddo. What's up?
1: How can I... I'm about to cry. How can I set boundaries with my husband's spending to help our marriage be healthy and strong, but also financially protect our kids and our goals?
0: Tell him he cannot serve in Congress any longer.
1: Agreed.
2: Sharon, what's it look like, the spending that you're talking about? I mean, it's got you in tears, so it must be...
0: extreme.
2: Yeah. What's it look like?
1: We have been trying to do the baby steps for 8 years. He keeps not keeping promises. This is our third time trying to get out of debt. We use every dollar. We've tried marriage counseling with church leaders. I had him sign a contract because I was so desperate. We've done allowances, wealth planning, therapy sessions, weekly budget meetings. Nothing's working. We're trudging through $3,000 of minimum debt payments each month.
0: So the techniques you're attempting are not the problem.
1: No.
0: It's the fact that you're not doing any of them as a family because he keeps breaking the contract, not following through on every dollar, not following through on getting out of debt. And so what's broken? I mean, have anybody looked at him and said, dude, what is up with you?
1: No, because anytime I try to bring something up, I get two answers. The first answer is, you just need to be patient and compassionate with them. Or the second answer goes off the other deep end, which is, you need to make a secret account and have a lifeboat bank account that's secret from him.
0: Mm-hmm.
1: But I don't believe in keeping secrets from my husband.
2: Right.
0: There's a third answer, and that's divorce him.
1: Which I don't think that we're at that point because I still love him very much.
0: Well, you just told me 8 years of misbehavior, and you called a show and talking to strangers, and the first thing that happens, you start crying. You're not in a good place.
2: Uh-huh. And you said,
1: because I realized that most of it is my enabling behavior.
0: I don't think it's enabling behavior. I think it's you. It's more that you, he doesn't believe that there's any consequences for continuing to destroy his family.
2: Plus, Sharon, right. There's no way that this behavior is just siloed to money.
1: No, I'm pretty sure it's addiction.
2: Yeah.
1: Because at this point, like, finally, I'm calling it what it is. It's addiction.
2: Now, let's talk about what you said before, because you said the advice you're getting is on both ends of the spectrum. I do think in instances where there's some sort of addiction, whether it's gambling, pornography, whatever it is, there does need to be a separation of finance. I'm not saying it has to be done secretly. As a matter of fact, I'm saying it's not done secretly, but there does need to be a hard cut where you're keeping the money safe for you and the family. You're the one that's having primary control over it because
0: until
2: he's not
0: healing
2: well.
0: Healing occurs. Yeah.
2: He's not well, and he's not able to participate today.
0: If that's what's really going on, I don't know if I'm going to call it that or not.
2: What are the?
0: I think this guy's just a child.
1: Well, I've been very patient the whole 8 years that we've been.
0: Oh,
1: going
0: you've been
1: through
0: way
1: this,
0: too. I mean, I've been 8 months, and I'm having a problem.
2: But do you know? Can you see the purchases, or is it he has credit cards somewhere that you don't know of? What does it look like?
1: No, I see everything. I am part of all the accounts. Very recently, I started squirreling away. Anytime he spends money, then I'll take that exact amount and put it into savings. So then because his habit is that if he sees the money, he spends it. It's automatic. He has to burn a hole in his
2: pocket. What gives you the idea that it's an addiction? If you told me, Jade, he's got $40,000 worth of credit cards, I can't log in, I can't see it, but my name is attached to it, right? What makes you think it's addiction? What are you seeing that's giving you that sign?
1: Because we will set aside, like I said, this is our third time going through the steps. We keep bouncing between one and two over and over. He keeps making promises, and we keep together.
2: Right, but tell us what the money looks like. Tell us what you're seeing in the purchases. How much, What type of an expenditure is it? Give us those details.
1: He's spending at least $4,000 a month on just his wants and needs, mostly lifestyle creep, like sodas,
2: like what?
1: And snacks and gaming,
2: okay,
1: purchases and work for lunch for work and gifts for family members, like our two step kids' birthdays, and money for his friends.
2: So what's giving you addiction? What are you seeing spending wise that you're going, you know what, I don't think this is an unknown, where is it going, that's making you think addiction?
1: I know where it's going because I'm the nerd.
0: I think she's saying spending addiction, not side addiction.
2: Got you.
1: Yeah, specifically spending addiction.
0: Yeah. Okay. This is not spending addiction. This is a guy who cares only about himself. This is not spending addiction. This is extreme selfishness and extreme immaturity.
2: How long have you been married?
0: He's a butt.
1: 10 years.
2: 10 years. So eight of the 10 years.
0: Yeah.
1: Yeah.
0: That's what's going on. And so, you know, you guys need a good marriage counselor that will help you form some adult boundaries that both of you agree to stick to, or that this marriage ends.
2: But, and that's the thing, Sharon, if it takes two to make it happen. So if you're saying it's been 8 years, he won't go to counseling, he won't do this, he won't do that.
0: You need to go. And the counselor needs to form the words and the sentences for you that turn into what we call an ultimatum. That says, okay, either we're going to be working on this together and we're going to solve this as two adults, or we're going to solve it separately. Now, you need to decide, are you going to come to counseling and are you going to solve this problem? Because I'm simply not going to live like this. And that has never been said, apparently.
2: I don't think
0: so. And it's
2: so.
0: Time for it to be said. I don't want you to divorce, but also don't want you living another 10 years like this. You're a basket case, girl. I mean, you're all to pieces, and it's not fair to live like this. I wouldn't live like this. I've cried like that, but not days on end. I get up and change something that's causing that. You know, we're just not going to be this way anymore. And so,
2: We get those calls a lot. I feel like we get a lot of these calls, and you know, it's no indictment on men, but it just happens to a lot of times be women calling. And I feel like they're willing to put up with more of this behavior
0: because they're not.
2: Well, they're looking ahead, and they're going, "Gosh, if I make this move, what does it mean for me? If I've been a stay-at-home mom, oh gosh, now I'm going to be a single mom. Now I have to go back into the workforce. What can I do?" And it's like they're just spinning out all of these hypotheticals that they don't feel ready for, and because of that they'll stay in a situation with a dude like this who's 8 years of just terrible behavior. And it just, I mean, my heart breaks for that because it's sad.
0: But the way you fix it is that you go, okay, I'm gonna restart my career, I'm gonna contact a divorce attorney, I'm gonna find out what the rules are in California about child support and alimony, and there's a new bill he's gonna get to pay every month.
2: Yep.
0: Called taking care of these kids. And, if he can't come to the table, I'm not going to live like this.
2: That's right.
0: And you have to decide, are you willing to live like this? If you're willing to live like this, you don't need to call us. You can just keep living like that. I can't participate in you living like that because I think it's dumb. I wouldn't do it. But I do think there's a chance he could change, but no one's hit him in the face with a big enough two before yet. I'm the guy that's perfectly willing, you know. So, you will do this or you don't stay.
2: Yeah.
0: I mean, it's the same thing like when someone's working here at Ramsey, okay? These are behaviors you can't continue with. We love you, but the behaviors are going to leave or you are. We don't do that here. And if you want to be a we, you can't, you know, you got to do this and you got to, otherwise you can't stay. And that's how life works, y'all.

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2: Are very, very thankful for what y'all do. So my question is a bit of a soul-searching one, and it's, when does it make sense to sell our house and buy a new one from a lifestyle and a financial perspective?
3: Well, I mean, I'd want to know what's causing you to want to do that in the first place. Is it the kids are getting older? Or is it that they're moving out? Like, what's driving the decision?
2: Yeah, so we're 29, no kids yet. I bought the house in 2023 before we got married, and we're actually in like the really nice part of town. You know, we're close to schools and conveniences, but I'm more of a country guy, and my wife and I are trying to look at houses a little bit further out of town. And because we only bought the house so recently, we're kind of just, I'm a bit of a spreadsheet nerd, and she's kind of a follow your heart woman, and we're trying to just wrestle with, when do we do this? So.
4: Okay. So you bought the house before you were married, and after you were married, you discovered that you bought the wrong house.
2: Yeah.
3: That's so, what it sounds
2: you know,
3: like.
2: I bought the house.
4: Yeah.
2: I bought the
4: this,
2: house.
4: This is why we tell people not to.
3: Yeah, she's like, okay. I would never choose this had yeah, I been
4: yeah,
3: involved.
4: Yeah. So anyway, the, yeah. Okay. Well, I mean, you're out of debt, you said, right? Except the house.
2: Yes, sir.
4: Or is the house paid off too?
2: Yes, sir. No, sir. We have about $220,000 in equity in it.
4: Okay, and what do you owe on it?
2: About $315,000.
4: Okay, so it's a $500,000, $550,000-$600,000 house, and the
2: yes,
4: price
2: sir.
4: Of the property that you would attempt to move to would be what?
2: It'd be about hopefully $490,000 to $500,000 is kind of the highest we're willing to go.
4: Okay, so you're moving down in price.
2: Mm-hmm. Correct.
4: And as long as, and you would take out less of a mortgage than you have now.
2: Correct.
4: Well, that's kind of a no-brainer mathematically.
3: Are you doing this on a 15-year?
2: We have been kind of, we haven't picked out an actual loan yet because we haven't, we've looked at houses. We haven't actually like put in offers or listed ours yet. So,
4: yeah. I mean, if you move down in house and you keep the same size mortgage or less, especially if then you put it on a 15 like we teach, and you read that in the book, you already know that. So then that becomes a no-brainer. Yeah, and it's a house that more suits your needs. Well, that's a no-brainer. But let's say you were living in a $500,000 house. When do we make the decision to go to an $800,000 house?
3: Mm-hmm.
4: That's a different discussion, right?
2: Sure.
4: When you save up the money to pay the difference, or when you take out the new mortgage, is it on a 15-year fixed where the payment's less than a fourth of your take-home pay would be the maximum move up you would do. But you're not talking about moving
2: sure.
4: up. You're talking about moving down, and so do it. I don't see any reason not to, do you?
3: Yeah, I mean, as long as the payment suits your, you know, your budget at 25% after taxes.
4: And I, again, I'm going to push you to move it to a 15-year.
3: Mm-hmm.
4: You need to get in the business of getting the follow all the way through on the Total Money Makeover book that you got, which is Baby Step 7, Let's Get the House Paid Off. You're young, you're smart, you've already paid off $130,000, and you're making good money, and you guys are making this decision together, so let's take a 15-year fixed, and even if it means we have to cut back on our vacation a little bit or something for
3: mm-hmm.
4: the first couple years, I would do that and lean into that. That's exactly how I would do it. Great call, man. You're doing good. Congratulations. Bob's in Ocala, Florida. Hi, Bob. What's up?
5: Yeah, hi, Dave. Hi, Jay. I've been following you guys a while, and I don't believe I've heard this question or anything close to it, actually. I do have some money, and I live in Florida, and you can't drive 100 yards without seeing a lawyer billboard saying, you know, we sued or we got our client $5 million and $3 million. And I'm concerned about preserving the money that I do have. And I'm wondering what insurances and trusts and what is out there that can help me preserve my money from lawsuits. If I get in a fender bender, I'm figuring a lawyer's

0: About 2 million.
1: Good for you. Well done, Bob. Well done. Well, the first thing we would tell people to do is have a minimum, and in your case, a larger one, a minimum of a $1 million umbrella policy. The typical person can add $1 million of liability to their homeowners and their auto for around $300 to $400 a year. For $5 million, which is what I would get if I were you, okay, then that's going to cost you $1,000, $1,500 a year. And so if you have a wreck and it's your fault, or you get blamed for it being your fault, whatever, and someone wants to sue you in your example, then the first $5 million is going to come out of your insurance company's pocket, which is going to take care of 99.9% of the greedy lawyers and their customers. Okay?
0: Okay.
1: And that's the first thing. In my case, I carry an umbrella that's even larger. The second thing you can do is you can move properties and or assets into individual LLCs, and then the thing that happens in the LLCs, the thing that the LLC owns, is the only thing that can be sued. So I'll give you an example. I've got one LLC that's got five houses in it. A tenant the other day had a guest over who got drunk off his butt and fell off the porch and broke his arm.
2: Ooh.
1: And guess whose fault they thought that was?
2: Dave.
1: Someone who's not attending the party. Me. Okay? So they decided to sue the landlord because this drunk bozo friend fell off the porch and broke his arm. Well, number one, it didn't get very far. We beat the snot out of them with a lawyer on our side because they deserved to have the snot beat out of them. But I threatened to sue the other lawyer just for malpractice for even taking the thing on. But had they prevailed and won a $5 or $10 million judgment against us, the only thing they could have taken would have been the things that that LLC owned, which in this case would be five houses, so it'd be a lot for one drunk bozo, but still, they wouldn't get all the rest of the real estate I own or anything else I own. They wouldn't have come over and tried to take Ramsey. They wouldn't have done anything like that because they couldn't, because Ramsey doesn't own it. The other LLCs don't own it. The only thing that owns that property and all the business is done in that LLC. So you can put your personal residence in something like that, or you can put it in a trust. You can put your investments in that. At this point, Bob, we've kind of seen it all at our place, and so I don't own anything anymore. There's not a single thing in my personal name. Even my cars are in LLCs, which is the most stupid thing in the world, but they are. Just because of what you're talking about. Because if I bump into somebody, they're going like, are you okay? Yeah, I'm fine. What's your name? Dave Ramsey. Oh, God! You know, it's like, right? So, that's what's coming. So, I think I just died and came back to life. Yeah, so but that's what you're worried about, Bob. And that's a real thing out there because we live in a litigious culture.
2: How do you decide where to cap the LLC?
1: Well, where we have a piece of property that's a large piece of property, it's a singular LLC for the property.
2: Mm-hmm.
1: The old office building, mm-hmm. the old Financial Peace Plaza, mm-hmm. it's worth about $13 million. That's its own LLC,
2: mm-hmm.
1: okay? And so on. On houses, we just decided randomly five of them,
2: yeah.
1: you know?
2: Okay.
1: Because it gets up to, it gets $3 to $5 million in there,
2: that's
1: and then
2: good.
1: They don't get $100 million worth of other stuff,
2: yeah.
1: right?
2: Yeah.
1: So, but the problem is now I've got all these LLCs, so my tax return looks like a phone book.
2: I'm sure it does.
1: So, but that's part of the risk, and none of it's for tax purposes, by the way. It's all for risk management. So, trusts and LLCs, dividing up properties, making the targets smaller by the greedy lawyers and their dysfunctional clients. And, then on the other side, big umbrella policies. And those are the two things people do primarily, Bob. If you want to win with money in 2026, you can't keep living normal. Normal's broke. You need a plan. Get a personalized plan and start living like no one else by downloading our Every Dollar app today.
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2: Justice for Tupac, decades after his death. I'm Sue Guzman, Fox News. The accused killer of legendary rapper Tupac Shakur convicted by a jury. Fox's Kristen Goodwin reports.
3: After less than 3 hours of deliberations, a jury finding Duane Davis
4: guilty of first-degree murder with use of a deadly weapon.
3: Prosecutors say Davis, a former leader of the Compton Crips gang, orchestrated the 1996 fatal drive-by shooting of Tupac in Las Vegas after a fight involving the rapper's entourage and Davis's nephew. The 63-year-old is not accused of pulling the trigger, but of providing the gun, charged in 2023 after co-writing a book prosecutors say detailed his involvement. The defense argued there was no physical evidence. A judge ordering Davis to be held with no bail. A sentencing hearing is set for October 13th. Kristen Goodwin, Fox News.
2: A shakeup in the U.S. military. Army Secretary Dan Driscoll has resigned. Fox's Jennifer Griffin with more.
5: It's not surprising. Secretary Driscoll, who's a close ally of Vice President Vance, has been butting heads with Secretary Hegseth for months now. In fact, he had disagreed with Secretary Hegseth's decision to fire many of the Army's top generals, top leaders, leading to a bit of a brain drain in the Army. And now we understand that Secretary Driscoll has submitted his resignation.
2: Now, Driscoll served for less than 2 years in the position. Iran continuing to launch missile strikes as the conflict in the Middle East drones on. President Trump speaking with reporters today.
6: They're a failed nation. They've got 350% inflation. They have no currency. They're not paying their soldiers. Their leaders are largely dead.
2: The bodies of a Texas chiropractor and at least one other person have been found after a major weekend flash flood swept through the Grand Canyon. At least one person remains missing. 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
2: A divided Supreme Court is allowing construction of President Trump's White House ballroom to continue as a lawsuit plays out. Fox's Shannon Bream with more.
10: The 5-4 decision is a big win for the president. As the administration says, crews are working 20 hours a day on the complex that includes both the ballroom and those underground military installations. Well, the court had this to say. It said it's not passing judgment on the legality of the project, but it did hold that the plaintiff challenging the ballroom project likely doesn't actually have the right to sue the Trump administration over it. Quote, we conclude only that based on the submissions before us, the government is likely to prevail in showing that the National Trust for Historic Preservation in the United States lacks Article 3 standing to challenge the project in federal court.
2: Still no verdict in the Lindsey Clancy murder trial. They're deciding whether Clancy is legally responsible for the deaths of her three young children. Fox's Brian Yannis reports in Plymouth, Massachusetts.
11: Over 3 days, this jury will be back tomorrow at 9 a.m. a.m. for day four of deliberations. The only real interesting thing today, at least you can say, is that, well, there was no note. No question from this jury. In fact, this jury has only had one note over these last 3 days, and that was to ask to see two pieces of evidence, the bags of prescription pill bottles that were found in the home, as well as the knife that Lindsay Clancy used in her failed suicide attempt.
2: A judge has ruled that a man refusing to eat food while jailed on charges he shot two National Guard troops near the White House, killing one of them, can be fed against his will. Romanola Lockwell was rushed to a hospital back in July after he stopped eating. And environmentalist Wendell Berry has died, a Kentucky-born author and agrarian who wrote essays, poems, and novels celebrating the farming communities in his native state and the excesses of an industrial commercialized society. He was 92. I'm Sue Guzman. This is Fox News.
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0: Welcome back to the Ramsey Show in the Fair Winds Credit Union Studio. Stephanie is with us in Phoenix, Arizona. Hi, Stephanie. How are you?
1: Hi, guys. How are you doing? Thanks for taking my call.
0: Sure. What's up?
1: So I'm a recent newlywed. My husband and I got married in May. Currently, we're debt-free except for the house. And I'm calling because we want to grow our family and have a baby, but we're trying to figure out how to afford it. My husband's income isn't enough to support us financially, so my main question is, how can we prepare to be a single-income household when we currently need two incomes to survive?
0: Well, there's no magic wand, kiddo.
1: I know.
0: You're working, or he's making more money, right?
1: Yeah.
0: So which is it?
2: It might be in where you live. It might be in your rent or mortgage.
0: What does he make now?
1: So my husband currently makes $38,000 a year.
0: What's he do?
1: He switched careers last year. He's a mail carrier for the USPS.
0: Mm-hmm. Okay, and what do you make?
1: I make about $3,600 a month, and I work as a server at a restaurant.
0: Okay. So when you guys were dating and talking about marriage and getting engaged and having babies and all that kind of stuff, you probably talked about this.
1: Yeah, we did talk about it, and he used to make about $75,000 a year working as a bartender, but we didn't have any benefits. So he switched jobs so we could get health insurance, and I still wonder if that was even the right
0: decision. No, not mathematically. $40,000 worth of benefits? I don't think so.
2: Yeah. How are you guys living? Are you renters? Do you own a place? What's it look like?
1: We own our house. We owe $364,000 on it, and
2: what's the mortgage
1: itself is $2,200 a month.
2: Yeah. So, I mean, it 100% is an income problem. And the question is there something that you can do part-time to close those gaps? And if not, if there's nothing that you can do even part-time to close those gaps, then he's going to have to look in a different career field. Because did he set out my next...
0: How old is he?
1: 38. We're kind of at that stage where if we need to have a baby soon or we're not going to have one.
0: Okay, that's not the point. I mean, it is the point.
1: Yeah.
0: That's why you called. But the thing is this, if this was not the way the question was framed and a 38-year-old guy called me and he said, I make $38,000 a year and my wife wants to stay home with a baby, I would have said pretty simply, you need a different career path. And this is your wake-up call. You probably needed one anyway, honey. He did, right? Mm-hmm. Calling him honey. And so, you know, he probably needed to be thinking about that anyway, going, okay, I don't want to be a 84-year-old one of these, right? I don't want to be a 64-year-old one of these. I want to be a 64-year-old that makes $140,000 a year. And so I've got to be thinking about what I want to be in the next chapter of my life and what does that thing I want to be require of me that I don't have now? Do I need to get a certification? Do I need to get a degree? Do I need to get an apprentice program or a mentorship program? But the average household income in America today is about $80,000. That includes some single earners and some dual earners.
1: Okay.
0: You guys are just below that.
1: Yeah.
0: As a dual household, if we go to him as a single household, then you would be by far in the category of lower income, and lower income doesn't live in a $300,000 house.
1: Right.
0: So all that to say, you know, I'm going to sit down with both of you and say, what career adjustments can you make that over the next 10 years makes this doable? We don't want to wait 10 years to have kids, but we've got to have a light at the end of the tunnel, and you're not going to get 100% raises as a mail carrier.
1: Right.
0: So you just simply can't do the life you're doing on his income, mathematically. And I'm going to figure out what I want to be in the next chapter of my life, and it's not this.
2: Yeah, I mean, I hear three goals that you want. You want a baby, you need more income, and you want to be a stay-at-home mom. And so you've got to decide which is the highest priority, and something's going to be a trade-off. If you want to do this before, like you said, you don't have a lot of time, then you might have to consider having a baby and not staying home for a while. Like, you might have to give and take
0: while he's building his career track change might take a 3-year curve.
2: Exactly.
0: And you may want to have a baby during that time. And so you keep working.
2: Yeah.
0: People do it all the time.
2: And it's a sacrifice, but sometimes it's like that.
0: People do it all the time.
2: Yeah.
0: And so, but there's no have your cake and eat it too mathematically. You've got to mathematically, you have to face the math. Math will not bend to your passions, wills, desires. It will cause you to change how you're doing those things so that the math changes.
2: Yeah, and we can give her find the work you're wired to do. She can pass it on to her husband, and hopefully that'll get the juices flowing on a new career path.
0: Yep, that's what needs to happen. Yeah, so that was a fine career path. There's nothing wrong with it until you add these other goals.
2: Yeah, that's true.
0: And then it exposes the fact that it's kind of stuck. Mike's in Bismarck, North Dakota. Hey, Mike, what's up?
3: Hey, Dave and Jade. Super, super excited to be on the call with you guys.
0: Thank you.
3: So I have a quick financial question. Right before I get to it, I just want to say the impact that you guys have on people goes far beyond finances. The beginning of this year, I made a goal to run a marathon or a half marathon. And every day I went out training, I listened to your guys' show. The day of the race, I ran and finished to your guys' show.
2: Wow, thank you.
3: Thank you guys. It's what you guys do. It's pushing people to be better in all aspects of life.
2: That.
3: And it doesn't come easy.
0: Thank you. Good for you.
3: Thank you guys. So my question is, I have three retirement accounts, one from my current employer, one from a past employer, and then my personal Roth IRA. And it's the one from my past employer that I'm wondering if I need to move it over into my personal retirement account. And here's why. So I used to be a high school teacher in the state. And so I have a state funded retirement account that currently has $32,900 in it.
0: Yes. Now, I would get online and get a SmartVestor Pro and sit down with them and do a direct transfer rollover from that account into an IRA.
3: Immediately.
0: No question.
3: Okay.
0: Because the options, there's 8,000 mutual funds to choose from when you do that. You have limited options at your old workplace and probably a state-funded retirement account. It probably sucks. Most of them do.
3: And that was the two reasons why I haven't done it is because, yes, the return is basically 5 to 6% at best. At worst, 0%.
0: Yeah,
3: right?
0: that's horrible.
3: And it was kind of that security blanket of like, well, if everything goes haywire, I'm not going to see that number go down. But again, it's not ever going to climb up. And then the other side of it is if I would happen to go back and teach for one more year without touching anything in that account, then I'll qualify for a pension. And so

0: that was the other side.
1: I'm not going to listen. Here's the thing. In 23, the market went up 26%. In 24, it went up 25%. Yeah. In 25, it went up 18%. In 26, yeah. it's up 14% so far. If you had started in 23, the 32,000 would be 64,000. And then you wouldn't care about a stupid pension because your money's growing. So you need to get your money growing, man. I would move it, and it won't be the exact same account. You can put it in the same mutual fund, but they're separate account numbers. But it's called a direct transfer rollover. 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
0: John is with us in New York City. Hey, John, how are you?
12: Hi, Dave. I'm not doing better than what I deserve, to be honest with you guys. Me and my wife, right after COVID, we bought out our apartment, and things were great, and life was good. After a few years, we felt like the condo was too small. The two of us were not enough as a family, so we had our daughter, and we moved in a bigger house. Things were fine. I did not really feel like the 30 years mortgage was that bad, and we kept living our life very humble. So in little no time, my job changed. I started making more money. My income increased. Receive a promotion, another promotion. I work more and more. And you know, I share those promotion with my wife, but she doesn't really know how much money I really make. So I quietly started to use the extra income to change our future. I paid off my car, her car. I made some improvements in the house, open IRA, Roth IRA. I opened a 401k with her employer. At one point, I even increased her weekly contribution to 75%. So, you know, I start attacking the house, the mortgage. I want to get rid of the mortgage of our primary residence. And a little over 2 years, I paid down an amount of money that honestly surprises me. And we've gone from a 30 years of chains almost to the finish line. And if everything goes according to the plan, I could potentially pay off our home by next Christmas. And that brings to me the question I want to ask you today. Should I tell her now? Or should I just wait and do things the way I've been doing them and eventually give to my family the best Christmas they could possibly imagine by just saying, guys, we are rich. We made it. And so this is my question for you guys. What should I do?
8: I just think that you have a good intent. You know, I think you have a good heart. I could tell it by at the end it, you wanting it to be a surprise for your family. But the question I have is, why didn't you want your wife to be a part of it all along?
0: Is that a cultural thing? Are you Indian?
12: No. It's not a cultural thing. I would say that this is more of a race that I'm running, you know, with myself, with step one and two intensity, with gazelle intensity. Part of me wants to tell her everything. I want to share the excitement because this is our life, our family.
8: Right.
12: And this is not a goal that I was able to reach together. But at the same time, I think that maybe she doesn't need to carry the weight of the race that I decide to run. She's happy. She sacrifices without knowing. She doesn't see the money that are in our account. And
0: the people, the widows that I have dealt with when their husband did this, and thought he was giving her a gift, but left her ill-equipped to handle the real world when he died, because she's never actually faced the real world because she was so cared for. The old-fashioned term would be a kept woman. And while I'm with Jade, it's a good intent, but you've robbed her of the adult part of this instead of the child process. It's like you're giving your daughter a gift instead of having a full-grown woman walking beside you and enjoying carrying the weight and being your partner and those kinds of things. That's been taken from her. And she might be okay with it. I mean, John, I remember like when we went broke, my wife used to say things like, whatever you want to do, honey. She meant it. She didn't want to fool with it. And just go do whatever you want to do. Well, I drove the dadgum car off a cliff. In your case, you did it the other way. You've been very smart, very wise, and have gotten raises and have ever gotten, you know, you've prospered. But whatever you want to do, honey, leaves the other partner without the emotional muscle to carry on if something happens to you.
8: Yeah. You're not a bad guy.
0: No,
8: I
0: you're
8: don't
0: a
8: sense that
0: guy.
8: At all. I
0: you're
8: think
0: a
8: you're
0: guy.
8: I think you guys leaned into what you were most comfortable with, not necessarily what was best for each of you going forward in a partnership. You're more bent towards being a nerd, she's more bent towards whatever you want, honey. But sometimes we have to press ourselves to be what's better for the partnership.
0: Yeah. That's a good point. So what would I do in this situation? If you've got everything paid off by Christmas, the difference, we're sitting in August right now, the difference in August and December doesn't matter in this discussion. So if you want

0: to unveil and have the big Christmas surprise, that's fine.
1: There's worse things
0: that's
1: that
0: fine.
1: Happen.
0: But after Christmas in January, each month, I want her to spend 15, 20 minutes with you looking over where the money's going and being a grown-up and making the decisions with her husband and being aware of what things cost, what it takes to live, and so on. And again, so that in a worst-case scenario where she's left without you because of the proverbial milk truck, right?
1: Right.
0: Poor milk guys. They get blamed for everything. But all the number of deaths by milk truck, hypothetically, are a lot versus the ones that actually occur is almost none. But anyway, yeah, you get hit by the milk truck, and she's left there. She doesn't have any she doesn't understand reality.
1: That's right. And we get those calls.
0: Oh, we get them, and they feel very helpless.
1: Mm-hmm.
0: There's no muscle tone in the math and in the, you know, and they're like, you know, they say things like, but I want to. No, you really can't. You don't have any money, or you've got enough money and calm down.
1: Yeah. And I just want to say, because I know there's a lot of couples who operate just like this. It's kind of like whoever's bent towards money and being the nerd, they do that. And whoever has no interest in it, whatever you want, honey. And
0: that's what we did.
1: Yeah. And I just think it's worth it to note, you know, the way that we teach, it's okay for someone to take the lead in the area. You know, it's okay for someone to be, hey, I'm the one who kind of gets out the budget. I'm the one who says, hey, today the meeting's coming up, but the other spouse has to attend. They have to pay attention. They have to have eyeballs on it. They have to make approvals, right? You can play a part in the process without being the main lead. And I think that's the thing, because when you do, at least you know how much money you have, where it's going, where it's being invested. You've agreed, yeah, that's the right amount for groceries. You've agreed, yes, that's the right amount for vacation or what have you. And then each person has a say in it, even if the nerd is the one that, you know, filled in the numbers.
0: Yeah, exactly. And it's just a healthier environment when things come up then. I mean, and usually it's when there's a problem,
1: right,
0: that this is exposed. Not in his case, everything's gone good.
1: Yeah, good for him.
0: So there's the system he's using has never been stress tested.
1: Yeah.
0: You know,
1: yeah.
0: And when you start stress testing your system, that's when you can tell if something works or not. In my case, we start stress testing whatever you want to do, honey, and we discovered that honey wasn't doing bright stuff, me.
1: Yeah.
0: And so I went broke because I borrowed too much money, honey. And so, you know, that was what happened. Now, would her objecting to that have kept that from happening? Probably not. We probably would have argued, and I would have won the argument. But still, the idea that she had, I remember distinctly walking down the street one night and saying, the kids were, you know, had just gone to bed. It was early, like 8 o'clock at night, and high stress in our house, and going, well, I don't think we're going to make it. I don't think I'm going to be able to turn this. I think these guys, I've been fighting them for a year and a half, and I think it's going to come unraveled. And she said, well, I had a feeling. And I'm like, yeah, you had a feeling. But she had no knowledge of exactly the tactical, nuanced garbage I was shoveling that I had buried myself under. And so, but I remember having to confess that my plan was causing us to be bankrupt.
1: And then she had an opinion.
0: And no, honestly,
1: or was she still like
0: to her? She didn't say whatever you want to do, honey. Mm-hmm. But she didn't say, "Well, I told you so," because she didn't. You know,
1: yeah.
0: Can't really do that if you didn't do that. So, it was more of a like I had adapted to the stress and to the reality that we were going to lose everything, and then she had to swallow all of that at once.
1: Yeah, that's tough.
0: And that's not fair.
1: Yeah.
0: You know, and that's not John's situation. He's on the other end. You know, like she has adapted to not having to be stressed about anything. And now she's going to get a big Christmas present.
1: Yeah.
0: And what a great guy, though.
1: He is a good guy. He had a good heart. Yep.

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17: I'm so excited about AI. Everybody's all worried that it's going to take over the world and like robots are going to tell you what to do or something. Oh, bullcrap. So here's the thing about artificial intelligence. Artificial intelligence is artificial. It's not real. That's helpful if you think about it. The other thing about artificial intelligence that you need to know is it can only regurgitate, spit out an answer based on the data set that it's operating from. So unless you feed it garbage or you allow it access to a garbage dump, like Google allows their artificial intelligence to search Reddit. So you're going to get trash out of that because Reddit's full of trash. If you allow it to search TikTok, you're going to get trash, okay? So that's a data set. We decided, our team decided, to take 3 years of this show with the answers from Jade and Rachel and George and me and Deloney, and every book that we've all written, all the bestseller books, and the over 2,000 articles that are on our website on all kinds of different money subjects, and dump them in as the data set. And the tool is called Ask Ramsey. And so if you can't get through here on the air, and it's kind of hard to do, if you can't get through to us to get your question answered, just go to RamseySolutions.com, click the link in the description, and use the free Ask Ramsey tool, and it will give you an answer that sounds exactly like you would hear here on the air. Because it's from what you would hear here on the air. We didn't pollute the data set with a bunch of trash from Reddit or TikTok or some bozo's opinion about something. We don't need anybody else's opinion. We're right. This is what Ramsey says. If you want to know what Ramsey says, ask Ramsey. Janet's in Canada. Hi, Janet. How are you?
18: I'm great, thank you. How are you?
17: Better than I deserve. What's up?
18: I have a daughter who is a young adult. And she's also neurodivergent. If you're not familiar with that term, it means that, you know, she might be impulsive, lack sort of regulatory.
17: Is she on the spectrum? Is that what you mean?
18: Well, a blend between autism and ADHD.
17: Okay.
18: So if you met her.
17: High functioning. You know, okay. Gotcha.
18: Yeah, she seemed lovely. The implication is when it comes to finances or financial decisions, she doesn't have the same control, or she might be impulsive and agree to something, and because she can legally sign leases or agreements, she has gotten herself into some situations where she's disadvantaged. And as a parent, I'm happy to see her be independent. She's moved out of the family home. She has a job, mm-hmm. but it's low paying. Mm-hmm. So I do help a little mm-hmm. so that, you know, she can buy solid food, so that she can get
17: sure.
18: some therapy, you
17: sure.
18: know, that she can continue to advance
17: Good.
18: In life.
17: How old is she?
18: She is 25.
17: Okay, very cool. What's her attitude about accepting advice from you?
18: Well, accepting advice is limited, and that's part of the DNA of sometimes people that are neurodivergent.
17: She's open to persuasion by others, but not by you.
18: Correct. You know,

0: sometimes social cues, sometimes understanding the big picture, seeing around corners, that's not always a strength. And sometimes there's a little bit of mental health issues.
1: But what I'm asking for, because basically there's no middle ground with this. You either have got to leave her where she is, which is what I would love to see, and that she's standalone, she makes her own decisions, or she's declared incompetent. And then you just have to care for her. And I would not want to go there. You've come too far in the right direction. And so things have turned out at the best that you would hope for, I assume. And so I'm happy for her. But what goes with that, though, is I would ask her that as a part of her independence, that it's wise for her to remain humble about asking for help, opinions on things, to keep her as a safeguard, to keep her from getting taken advantage of. And so I'll give you an example in a different setting. In a it's not exactly the same, but it's the best I can come up with off the fly. It's when we teach people to start handling money together, one of the things we found is that if a married couple will agree to not make a decision unless it's A, in the budget, or B, anything over $1,000, we have to do two things. One is we have to talk about it, and two is we have to wait overnight. And so this is an act of humility to submit yourself to that system to keep you from being, to keep a person that's not got the issues your daughter has, but people like me, to keep me from overspending at Sam's Club, right?
0: Yes.
1: And so I got to check in with my wife. It's got to be in the budget, and I can't come home with a new bass boat, right? And so, just because of my emotional immaturity in that case, right? But a little different, but it still has the same effect. So I've submitted myself with humility to a system that protects me from my impulsiveness, and that's called growing up. Now, I don't know how that applies in this situation, but if we could get her to do that and say, honey, you do whatever you want, you're independent, but for your own sake, please agree to check with Dad or check with me or check with your pastor, I don't care whoever it is, someone outside the deal before you do a deal of a certain size, and it'll keep you from getting screwed over, honey.
0: Yes, and that's excellent advice. I think the complexity to this situation is she actually has a decent amount of money. And you might say, how did she get a decent amount of money? But she ran her own business at different stages, and it was cash business. And she actually has a decent amount of money properly invested. But she's entered into life, which is moving out and living, you know, on her own. And now, because of the lack of judgment and because of the lack of understanding of financial agreements, she's burning through that money.
1: Yeah, yeah. And I would sit down with her and scare her about that. Honey, it's not working.
2: Will she be? Is she able to follow the advice that Dave is suggesting, or will her impulse take over in a moment?
0: That's an excellent question. Thank you for asking. I think because this is a high functioning individual, it's almost like they're rebelling like a teenager would, because they're a little bit delayed.
1: That makes sense. Yeah.
0: So having a parental voice or having the scaring, there's a high desire to be independent. And on the one side, I think, yes, let her create her own problem.
1: No, I don't want to do that. That's not the purpose of the call. But here's the thing. It's a little bit like when my teenager would say, Dad, treat me like an adult. And I would say, sure, act like one. And that applies to this situation. You want independence? You want to be left alone? Then act in such a way that you're not going to lose your independence, because you lose all your money with bad decisions. And that means the Bible says in the multitude of counsel, there is safety. And that applies to all of us. To get counsel, there's safety. And that's just what smart people do, regardless of our issues. And we've all got something. She's going to have to deal with that to maintain her independence, or she's going to lose her independence. because she's going to lose her job. She's going to lose her money. She's going to be handcuffed by these car leases and all these people that ripped her off and signed her up for a bunch of stuff because she would not humble herself to the idea that I need other people in my life, which, by the way, we all do. That was kind of my point. It's not unique to her. And that's part of being a teenager moving into adulthood, too. Dad, I just want to be an adult. Great. Act like one. Adults talk to other people before they make big decisions. And then they get to maintain their independence. They don't lose it.

0: Hey, folks, Dave Ramsey here. 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
8: Okay, today's question comes from Renee in West Virginia. She says, my husband and I disagree about what to do for our daughter. She is an 18-year-old incoming college freshman. We have a 529 for her, and she has scholarships, so college is paid for. She has some money in savings and her checking, and she's not a spender, so she won't need all of that anytime soon. I suggested we help her open a mutual fund account to allow a portion of her funds to grow so that she can use it when she graduates to start her life. He wants to put money in a retirement account because she is so young that a small amount can end up being more. What is the wiser thing to do? I have a couple of thoughts on this. Assuming if it's her money, if it's money that she has, I would just have her put it in an HYSA, a high yield savings account, have it there, let it grow. That's her emergency fund. That's money for her to continue to build on later on if she wants to, you know, one day have an apartment as she's ready to move out and start life on her own. If it's money that's coming from you all, Dave, I'm the type, if you want to gift kids money, I kind of feel like now is more helpful than later. Like them making a retirement account for her, it's like, that's really nice, but I would be more likely to throw it in a brokerage account, have it build up. You guys still have control over it, but when you're ready to gift it, you can. I'd probably go that route.
0: I like that. The thing is, we don't know how much money we're dealing with here.
8: We don't.
0: So in this call, in this
8: there's
0: question.
8: A lot missing.
0: So if it's $5,000, it's one discussion. If it's $50,000, it's another.
8: It's a different.
0: Okay.
8: Yeah.
0: It sounds like it's, I just have a feel that it's north of 20 or something.
8: Mm-hmm.
0: Okay. And so it's enough that it doesn't need to be sitting and checking, right?
8: So
0: there's a couple of things this can be used for. If it goes into a simple brokerage account, into a mutual fund, some of it. Let's say there's $30,000 there and you move 20 of it that way. Okay. That could be the purchase of her first house when she gets out of college and talks about getting married, or just purchase her first house when she gets out of college, whichever, right? That could help move mm-hmm. that way. If it's $50,000, there's another thing. Oh, by the way, there's another thing. We can add some money to this.
8: Yeah.
0: You can pull out of the 529, and you should pull out of the 529 the amount equal to the scholarship with no taxes.
8: That's very good. That's a good loophole.
0: And I would take that money and do a Roth IRA, because only $7,000. Do a Roth IRA and then do the rest of it towards a brokerage account for the house. Now we're talking like it's a lot of money. So if it's all $5,000, then we're not doing that, okay?
8: Mm-hmm.
0: But if there's $20,000, $30,000, $50,000, including what you're pulling out, like every semester that she doesn't have to pay tuition, you're allowed to pull the equivalent amount of cash out of that tuition out of the 529 to completely tax-free. And then I would use that maybe to fund the Roth and use her stuff to fund her future house purchase or something with a high yield savings account and maybe a little mutual fund in there too. Some mix of all of that would be there. The big thing here is not actually the money. It's the teaching moment with her. You've done a great job not being a spender, and this gives you the opportunity to think long term. I wouldn't only think retirement long-term. That's too far out there.
8: Yeah.
0: But if I got enough, I would throw some that way just because the numbers are real. But I would also – so I kind of think you all win the argument here.
8: Yeah.
0: Sounds like. I would do all of it if you can. And if we add to it that you can pull out of the 529 equal to the scholarship tax-free, that helps the equation even more. So.
8: Yeah.
0: That might be the way to do it, but I agree with you. The biggest thing here is it's kind of like when somebody calls and says, hey, my 16-year-old has $5,000. They've been cutting grass.
8: Mm-hmm.
0: They want to open a mutual fund. That's okay. Well, we got all this compound interest for the next 492 years. It's going to be a lot of money. Sort of.
8: It's hard for the teenager to get excited about
0: but
8: that,
0: But that's the biggest issue. The big reason you'd want to open a mutual fund for a 16-year-old is for them to learn how mutual funds work. And learn that their hard work can be put to work in an investment.
8: Mm-hmm.
0: I want them to get those emotional, philosophical, mathematical understandings more than I'm worried about what $5,000 will turn into when he's 65.
8: Yeah.
0: That's, you know, it will turn into a lot of money because that's a long time to compound, but it's still not, you know, it's not $20 million or something.
8: Right.
0: You know, so but teaching a kid how to invest and how to work hard and how to live on less than he makes and how to have the chops and how good it feels to see your mutual fund statement come in and know how to calculate

0: that I don't know if it's a good idea or not. Right now I have a interesting job where I only make around $24 an hour. I work for a local municipal, so I work for the parks department.
1: How old are you?
0: Rent utility free. I'm 35.
1: Okay. You're single?
0: And yep, I'm newly single. I have two kids.
1: Okay.
0: I've got a
1: So you make $24 an hour and you're 35 and you work for Parks and Rec.
0: Yeah, so I make around $58,000 a year because I get a lot of overtime. But that's I also live rent utility free. And after that's all factored in, it's not too bad. My main thing is the amount of overtime and working weekends. I have to kind of juggle like my kids and
1: so the other option that you have is what?
0: The other option I have is another job, which would be Monday through Friday, and I'd make anywhere from $60,000 to $66,000 a year. I also do have additional income coming in. I play gigs around the area and I pull in around like
1: why maybe, would you not take the job with more money?
2: Is it because of the rent allowance?
0: The rent around here, like when I do the math, it'd actually be less money on paper.
1: No, it's not. You're doing the math wrong.
2: So you're making a total of $8,000 more a year.
1: You're not making 54 at $24. There's not that many hours on the calendar.
0: I work 6 days a week.
1: Uh-huh.
0: And then I work overtime on top of that.
1: Yeah, so what are they paying you? Triple time and overtime?
0: It's sometimes on holidays, it's double time. Like the highest year I ever made was $60,000. And,
1: but you're working like 80 hours or 90 hours to do that. Because, dude, $24 is $30,000.
2: What do you bring home a month?
0: So my paychecks. And that's before tax, and that's before my pension. That's
1: I know.
2: Yeah. What do you bring home? What do you bring after tax home every month?
0: So after tax home every month, when I'm not working overtime, it's about $2,400 a month. After,
1: which is $30,000 a year, oddly enough.
0: But yeah, that's
1: not
0: my 54.
1: Pension, and so you're telling me you're making another $25,000 in overtime? Bull! No, you're not.
0: That's
1: mathematically impossible, dude.
0: Everything.
1: You're doing your math wrong. You can't do it.
0: I don't know why I'm screwing up here, but
1: I don't either. I don't either. But I mean, you'd have to be making $60 an hour and working another 40 hours to get there. You're just not doing it. It's not happening.
2: On a month with overtime, what's your paycheck?
0: So my paychecks, I'm biweekly. It could be depending on the overtime between like $1,600, $1,800. I've had $2,000 paychecks biweekly.
2: Okay.
0: It just kind of all, it's just depending on what's going on.
1: Yeah. I would take the new position, buddy.
2: I don't think you're going to have to work as much if you take the new position as well.
1: I would take the new position.
2: Money.
1: You're going to make more money and work less. And you have to buy your own apartment. Wow. 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Just go rent an apartment and get your life back. You're starting over after your family falling apart. And you need the margin. You need the time in there. You're working all the time now.

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2: A verdict in the Tupac trial. I'm Ted Lindner, Fox News. After less than 3 hours of deliberations, jurors in Las Vegas on Monday night found Dwayne Keefe D. Davis guilty of orchestrating the killing of rapper Tupac Shakur nearly 30 years ago. The deliberations, which followed closing arguments earlier Monday, came after 9 days of testimony from detectives, former gang associates, and documentarians. Davis could be sentenced to life in prison. The trial has revisited the night nearly 30 years ago when Shakur was shot while on his way to perform at a club in Las Vegas. The jury in the Lindsey Clancy murder trial in Massachusetts has not yet reached a verdict. Jurors were sent home Monday afternoon after completing their third day of deliberations. This happened at Plymouth Superior Court. Lindsey Clancy facing 3 counts of first-degree murder for the January 2023 strangulation deaths of her 3 young kids, aged 5, 3, and 8 months old. President Trump is not signaling a resumption of major combat operations against Iran, despite the two sides once again trading fire over the weekend.
3: The president describes U.S. airstrikes against Iranian rocket launchers over the weekend as limited and not a return to a full-scale war.
4: They're a failed nation. They've got 350% inflation. They have no currency. They're not paying their soldiers.
3: But President Trump told Fox News there will be a U.S. response for Iran attacking Jordan and the UAE on Sunday, telling Trey Yingst, we're going to hit them hard. The weekend strikes were the first carried out by the U.S. in weeks. The administration is focusing on tightening economic pressure on Iran through a naval blockade and new sanctions on Iran's trading partners. At the White House, Jared Halpern, Fox News.
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2: A top Army official has resigned after 18 months on the job. Fox's Kristen Goodwin with more.
17: A rep for the White House confirming Army Secretary Dan Driscoll submitted his resignation to President Trump. The rep saying in part, Secretary Driscoll has been highly effective in advancing President Trump's agenda to make America strong again at the Department of the Army by providing outstanding leadership during historic military operations, assisting with negotiations between Russia and Ukraine, and more. Adding the United States Army is more powerful than ever, thanks to his work alongside the Commander-in-Chief and Secretary of War. Driscoll, an Iraq War veteran who served in the position since February of last year, is a friend of Vice President J.D. Vance. Kristen Goodwin, Fox News.
2: A divided Supreme Court allowing construction of the controversial White House ballroom to continue as lawsuits play out. Fox's Shannon Bream with more.
18: The 5-4 decision is a big win for the president, as the administration says crews are working 20 hours a day on the complex that includes both the ballroom and those underground military installations. Well, the court had this to say. It said it's not passing judgment on the legality of the project, but it did hold that the plaintiff challenging the ballroom project likely doesn't actually have the right to sue the Trump administration over it. Quote, we conclude only that based on the submissions before us, the government is likely to prevail in showing that the National Trust for Historic Preservation in the United States lacks Article 3 standing to challenge the project in federal court.
2: Court documents show the framework of the ballroom should be done by November with full completion by next August. And the bodies of a Texas chiropractor and at least one other person have been found after a major weekend flash flood swept through the Grand Canyon. At least one person remains missing. Waves of torrential rain hitting the Bright Angel Creek area, the tourist destination Saturday that hosts 4.4 million visitors every year. I'm Ted Lindner. This is Fox News.
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0: From the heartland of America and the gateway to the West, good morning, good evening, wherever you may be, across the nation, around the world. I'm George Norrie, and this is Coast to Coast AM. Later tonight, UFOs and healing. Here's what's happening. People who consume greater amounts of popular artificial sweetener could face a greater risk of heart attacks and stroke, according to a new study. Listen in. The research was presented at the ESC Cardiology Congress in Germany this week, showed that higher levels of xylitol in the blood were associated with an increased risk of major adverse cardiovascular events. Xylitol is a sugar alcohol that is commonly used as a low-calorie sweetener and sugar substitute. It is often used in higher amounts to sweeten foods, drinks, chewing gum, and dental care products. President Donald Trump has ramped up his Iran rhetoric, calling the regime a failed nation while posting AI-generated imagery suggesting that Karg Island in Iran, Iran's major oil export hub, might be targeted. Iran fired at least 8 ballistic missiles toward U.S. forces in Jordan after American strikes hit the Revolutionary Guard launch positions in Larak Island. Air defenses intercepted most of the incoming fire. And U.S. strikes on Iranian mine laying forces have pushed the Strait of Hormuz back to the center of the Iran war, with CENTCOM saying that Tehran's claim that the supertanker hit 2 mines is not true. With more on today's activities, Tom Danheiser. Tommy?
1: Well, U.S. President Donald Trump told Fox News on Monday that the U.S. would hit Iran hard in retaliation for the Islamic Republic targeting U.S. forces unsuccessfully in Jordan and the United Arab Emirates. Iran's Revolutionary Guard Corps said it targeted U.S. military bases in the 2 Middle Eastern nations in response to the first American strikes on Iran in weeks. U.S. Central Command announced an attack Sunday on what it said were Iranian rocket launchers on Larak Island in the Strait of Hormuz. The flare-up of fighting in the 6-month war comes after the Trump administration announced a shift in strategy last week to economic warfare, heaping pressure on Iran with new sanctions in an attempt to break the stalemate in the conflict. As the country struggles to maintain its economy amid harsher U.S. sanctions, Tehran believes it can wait until the elections in hopes there are changes. And oil prices climbed as renewed U.S.-Iran attacks rattled markets, while the opening bell drop underscored fears that conflict could worsen inflation and keep interest rates elevated. George?
0: Thank you, Thomas. 2 deaths have been confirmed after parts of the Grand Canyon National Park were hit by major flash floods over the weekend. But most of the people who are believed to be missing have now been accounted for, according to authorities. The number of people killed following last week's flash floods in Nepal and China border stands at 955 people, according to Chinese authorities. Some 4,471 people remain unaccounted for in both countries. My gosh. Around the country, in both rural and urban areas, communities and politicians have been increasingly concerned about issues with a public camera system that has been widely deployed. Now the company that makes the system is admitting that there are problems. Let's check in with our expert, Lauren Weinstein, to explain what's going on. People are vandalizing these cameras, too. They're all upset, Lauren.
2: Yeah, and the company we're talking about is, of course, Flock. There are reportedly something around 120,000 or more of their AI cameras around the U.S. in more than 6,000 communities that contract with Flock to install those cameras. They collect vehicle license plate data from cars that pass them and feed those into a massive license number database of which cars are driving where at any given time. This isn't just cars wanted for some purpose. It's all cars the camera can see. The official purpose for this is to help authorities solve crimes and locate criminals and other related purposes, and it has indeed sometimes been useful for these applications. The number of these warrantless surveillance cameras has increased dramatically, and their data typically retained for considerable periods. In many areas, this system could often be used to track pretty much anyone who drives everywhere they go, effectively pretty much 100% of the time, even though they're not involved in any criminal activity whatsoever. Concerns regarding which agencies and which locations have access to the data of any given community have been growing rapidly because communities usually have their own rules about this data. Current national polling says Americans oppose these cameras 46% to 38%, a reversal from just last year. In both rural and urban areas, some of these cameras have been physically attacked. So Flock cameras have been blocked by people spraying goo over the lenses. They've been shot at. The poles they're mounted on have been cut down. Police have even started installing decoy 3D printed fake Flock cameras. Some politicians have been faced with angry residents at public meetings demanding that the cameras be removed. And this situation only got more intense as it has been revealed that there have been many cases of authorities with access to the system using it for completely unauthorized and often purely and very creepy personal purposes. And there almost certainly are far more such cases that haven't been made public to date. This is situations like someone using the system to illicitly track everywhere their ex-girlfriend goes or watch in detail the movements of a person who happened to trigger their amorous desires. This is seriously invasive, creepy, and deeply disturbing, and when anything like this is exposed, many people are going to be understandably outraged. So there have been an increasing number of cities and other communities that are canceling or not renewing their contracts with Flock and ordering the cameras immediately covered and or removed because they feel that the risks and problems aren't worth it anymore. In fact, just today, there's word that they're apparently being removed in Knox County, Tennessee, and from state highways in Florida. The CEO of Flock, who has been roundly criticized for some of his past statements viewed as dismissing privacy concerns, recently publicly acknowledged that Flock backlash has become a real problem and announced some changes to authentication access controls and default data retention and such. But with politicians at both parties now calling for investigations into Flock and so many people concerned about it around the country, again in both urban and rural areas, it's hard to see how relatively minor changes like these are going to take off much pressure when it's now widely felt that in significant respects, Flock has been allowed to become another example of unacceptable levels of technology intrusion into our lives.
0: What a great story. Thanks, Lauren. Apple CEO Tim Cook is stepping down from his role at the helm of one of the world's largest tech companies after a 15-year tenure that saw Apple become the first publicly traded U.S. company with a $1 trillion market cap and other notable milestones. Dwayne Davis has been found guilty of first-degree murder in the death of rapper Tupac Shakur, which has remained unsolved for nearly three decades. Davis is accused of plotting the 1996 killing near the Las Vegas Strip and is the only person ever charged in that murder. Lionel Richie is hospitalized in an intensive care unit here in St. Louis after performing in the city over the weekend. Lionel checked himself into a local hospital after his performance at the Muni in Forest Park to run some tests. It was very hot out, close to 100 degrees. They say he could have dehydration. We'll check in on that. Here's Seth Shostak from the SETI Institute with his weekly report on what's going on in the

0: guys. Hi, Seth.
1: Hey, George. Well, this is not so much what's going on, but maybe what is, you know, the tyranny of distance. We look at the night sky and we can somehow, you know, picture ourselves as a small planet in an immense universe. But that's easily said. We don't really think about it much. Many listeners may have made models of the solar system in grade school, you know, with a basketball as the sun and a small seed as the earth. The idea was not simply to learn the names and orders of the planets, but also their relative sizes. But a more impressive model was one I saw in Holland when I lived there, with, again, a basketball-sized sun, other planets around that, and Pluto, which was the size of a pencil dot, a not insignificant hike away. But the big takeaway of these models for me was not the size of the planets or even the size of their orbits, but the fact that the solar system is mostly empty. This is even more impressive if you now make a scale model of not just the solar system, but of our galactic backyard. If the sun is the size of a basketball, the nearest other star is another basketball 2 billion miles away, just short of the distance between Earth and planet Neptune. Now, this is probably something you've already confronted, maybe years ago, and the takeaway is simple. There's just a lot of space in space. The distances are unimaginably vast, but that has implications. The first and most obvious is that space travel is hard, really hard, especially if you hope to meet some aliens by rocketing to another star system. You know, you either need a really, really fast rocket or live as long as Methuselah, actually longer than Methuselah. So consider for a moment that space is big for the aliens too. And that's something to think about when someone tells you that they believe extraterrestrials are visiting us. If so, the aliens probably have very long and very white beards, assuming that aliens have any facial hair at all. And I think I'll end on that hairy note, George.
0: I love that, Seth. Talk to you next week. 29 years ago today, Princess Diana died in a horrible car crash. What really happened? In a moment, Sarah Whalen joins us with her work, Royal Vengeance, The Assassination of Princess Diana, and the Ancient Royal Cult of Human Sacrifice. She's next on Coast to Coast AM.
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3: I coughed, and I coughed until I choked 24 hours a day. I couldn't even walk across my floor without literally coughing until I was gassed. So I saw three different pulmonologists, and they could do nothing. Someone had mentioned to me about a product that President Reagan had taken. I ordered it within 1 week. 1 week. My coughing had stopped since I've taken the carnivora. Everyone that would come into our store would say, "What happened? Why are you not coughing?" I told them what I'm doing, and they said, "Well, what's it doing that it stopped that coughing?" I said, "I can't answer that. It just stopped it."
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0: And welcome back to Coast. George Norrie with you, Sarah Whalen with us, an investigative historian, journalist, attorney, and author of numerous articles on the British royal family, international law, and foreign policy. She has a bachelor's degree in anthropology, travels all over the planet for her research, grew up seeing Christianity, Judaism, voodoo being practiced in different parts of New Orleans, and as a teenager was the queen of the Mardi Gras carnival crew in New Orleans. Her latest book is called Royal Vengeance. Sarah, welcome back to the program. How are you?
8: I'm well. Thank you very much for having me.
0: It's hard to believe 29 years ago, Princess Di died in that crash. 29 years ago. Where did the time go?
8: It's a lifetime. And, I think she just resonates even today more than ever. People still identify strongly with her. And she was a powerful force, almost a supernatural force. Didn't start out that way, but I think that, you know, she really, if anyone was an avatar on Earth, it was her. In the book, I call her the goddess because she has so much affinity for a supernatural presence. And, that was a great strength of hers. She didn't develop it overnight, but, and I think that's part of the reason that she was killed.
0: She was 36 years old when she died. Let's go back to her childhood, first of all. When she met Prince Charles.
8: Right.
0: She was like 16 years old, wasn't she?
8: Well, Charles was dating her sister, Sarah, who is a couple of years older and very worldly kind of person. And I think the family, the Spencer family, was trying very hard to engineer a match between, they were landed aristocracy. Her father was an earl. And they were trying to get back into the royal orbit. Her parents, Diana's parents, had been divorced. And traditionally, divorced people were not allowed at court. A divorced person, until quite recently, until the Queen's own children started getting divorced, it used to be that a monarch could not be in the presence of a divorced person because of their status as, you know, head of the Church of England, which had been a status created by Henry VIII. So that he could separate from his wife, get a divorce, and marry Anne Boleyn. He'd originally been married to Catherine of Aragon. And it became apparent that, you know, she only had one daughter, who was later crowned Queen Mary, but no sons. Her sons were stillborn or died shortly after. And so, you know, Henry was in a panic. Anne Boleyn was very fetching. And she promised that, you know, she would be fertile and they would have lots of children and lots of sons. And, of course, it didn't turn out that way. But Henry VIII engineered the separation from the Roman Catholic Church. But still, divorce was a very touchy area because not even the Church of England allowed it. Henry VIII was a real exception, his own exception. Right. But Queen Elizabeth could not be in the presence of a divorced person early in her life. And neither could her parents. Those people were pushed out of court. And Princess Diana's parents had had a very sensational divorce. And so this was a way of restoring the Spencers. They worked very hard at being restored to court. And of course, they achieved that with Diana's marriage.
0: At what point did Prince Charles start dating her?
8: He probably started dating. It's just difficult to say, but, you know, the lore that is around the story is that they met at a shoot, which was at Althorp, which was Diana's family's home. And Sarah, at the time, who was dating the prince, had invited him to this shoot. And, of course, he met other members of the family and the family's friends. It's usually a crowd of people who come for these shooting weekends. you know, where they line up the birds, they have pheasants, they have beaters, they go in the bushes, and the grouse or whatever fly out, and people, you know, fire their guns. It's all very orchestrated. It's not exactly like hunting in the United States. It's a very social, rigid kind of experience, but they met supposedly in a plowed field, you know, where people had for the shoot had gathered. So they met there, and she was about 16 years old.
0: I remember the pomp and circumstance for their marriage. It was on worldwide television. Was the Queen happy with the relationship?
8: I think the Queen was just glad that Charles had decided to marry. You know, he dithered a lot. And for Princess Diana, I mean, two things had happened. One was that Lord Mountbatten, who was of his great uncle, had been killed by the IRA. And that was a blow to Charles. He was a surrogate father figure. Charles called him his honorary grandfather. And they were quite close. And Mountbatten had been engineering a lot of Charles's life. And Mountbatten wanted Charles to marry his niece, his granddaughter, Amanda Knatchbull. And Charles was not averse to that idea at all. But apparently Amanda was also very young, 17. And I want to point out, you know, that these marriages to girls we would consider teenagers, this is not unusual among the aristocracy. Diana's own parents, they had a similar age gap, I think 12 years. Johnny Spencer was older than his wife. And she was also a teenager when they married. I think she was 19 when they married. So this is not at all an unusual thing that the aristocracy does. At least they didn't used to delay marriage.
0: And she was accepted pretty quickly, wasn't she?
8: Yes. I think, you know, like I said, they were just happy that Charles had decided to marry somebody. And they wanted to have some heirs. I think that Mountbatten's assassination by the IRA had really shocked them. They did not think that they were able to be touched like that and killed. So Princess Anne she had married and had a son, but there weren't any other heirs. The Queen's other two children were very young at the time, Prince Andrew and Prince Edward. They hadn't married. They were just, you know, teenagers themselves. So the pressure was on Charles, and he had made a remark. He said he thought 30 would be a good age to marry. And then 30 came, and he wasn't married. And so, you know, the press started wondering, you know, who he might marry, and the speculation became very rife. He had dated a woman who actually was beautiful, just like, and it was not Camilla. I mean, he dated Camilla very early on, but she ended up marrying Andrew Parker Bowles, who'd actually dated Princess Anne before she married her husband. They're all, it's a very incestuous, very interrelated system. And, you know, there's a blending of aristocracy, nobility, and royalty. And I think the reaching to non-royals like Diana, you know, that this was most of the princesses who Charles might, you know, be able to marry were Roman Catholic. And since it's Church of England and they're not Roman Catholic, they couldn't have that. And you know, so it was always a problem for him. But he had dated a woman named Anna Wallace, who the press called Whiplash Wallace. She had a fiery temper. She was very beautiful, very blonde. She was older than Diana, more mature. And everybody thought she might be the one. But apparently she didn't like the way Charles treated her.
0: And Sarah, when we come back, let's talk about that fateful day on August 31st, 1997. What happened when she got into that car, and then we'll talk about your work, Royal Vengeance.
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1: We'll take your calls next hour with Sarah Whalen as we talk about the life of Princess Diana. 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We'll get into that in a moment on Coast to Coast. 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
2: 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All the shows will pop right up. 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
5: 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Once I eliminated the bad foods and started giving my body the right nutrients, I could feel the difference right away. I started sleeping through the night. My body didn't hurt all the time, and I was driving again in

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2: And welcome back. George Norrie along with Sarah Whalen as we talk about the life of Princess Diana. Sarah, take us back to that fateful day on August 31st, 1997. Where was she? What happened?
3: Well, she was in Paris. She was with her lover, Dodi Fayed, a very handsome man who was the son of Mohammed Al-Fayed, who was a billionaire who owned Harrods. And he also owned the Ritz Hotel in Paris. And yeah, he was a very charismatic person. Not everybody liked him. The British establishment had never accepted him. But Dodi lived in California and Paris. He was also on the board at Harrods. So he's a handsome man and very nice, very generous. Everyone I've spoken to has said nothing but good things. And, you know, he gets a lot of criticism. He's a rich playboy. People say, oh, she would never have married him. But I think they were absolutely going to get married. And I think he had bought her an engagement ring.
2: And he was Egyptian, wasn't he?
3: Yes, they're both Egyptian. And, Dodi's mother was Saudi, actually. She was the sister of Adnan Khashoggi, who was the big arms dealer.
2: Mm-hmm.
3: And so they were millionaires. They were the wealthy people in their own right. And Mohammed Al-Fayed had married into that family circle, although they did divorce. And Mohammed remarried, she's from Finland, model, a very beautiful woman. And he had several children with her. He had a family life. Everyone I've spoken to, you know, about Mohammed Al-Fayed, who worked with him and knew him well. He was a tough guy, you know, very strong personality, but also extremely generous. And he could be hilariously funny. And he had surrounded himself, you know, with bodyguards, the cream of the cream kind of bodyguards. And he offered Princess Diana a vacation to his house at Saint-Tropez. He also had purchased a magnificent yacht, the Jonical. And, he used his money very generously so that she could have a holiday with her children. And she was there with her two sons, you know, swimming every day at the beach and jumping off the yacht into the water and having a great time. And she met Dodi, and it was a little bit of a scandal because Dodi had a fiance at the time. But I don't think there's any doubt that Diana and Dodi instantly hit it off. And she very likely was going to marry him. I think she had accepted the engagement ring. I think at that point, she didn't have many other options. There were not a lot of men at her level, financially or socially, who could compete with Dodi.
2: Right.
3: And so I think that was going to be a real thing. They were going to get married. And they had made some cruises after this holiday, and they were cruising the Mediterranean, and she stopped in Paris on the way home, and that's when he picked up the engagement ring. They were on their way to his apartment. The butler has stated, and he testified at the inquest, at the third inquest, that, you know, he had champagne on ice, the ring was there. And they were going to, you know, have some champagne, and Dodi was going to propose. And none of this was a surprise to Diana because she had picked out the ring. The whole thing, she picked it out when they were in I think Monte Carlo, and walking around Monaco, there was a jewelry shop. So, you know, she knew the ring was coming. And I think she told her friends, she didn't want to tip anybody off. So she told friends, you know, that she wasn't interested in Dodi and he was buying her too many presents. But I think the plan was real. And she was going to marry Dodi and move to California, where Dodi was based. But she could have lived anywhere. I mean, they were fabulously wealthy people. So that was, and they were in Paris on that night.
2: All right, tell us about the car situation.
3: Well, you know, the Mercedes, much has been written about the Mercedes. And, you know, anyone who's interested, you can, there were three inquests done into the deaths. And over time, you will learn more about the Mercedes, which was really a fatal car. I mean, I think this was an orchestrated crash. And I don't think the driver had any idea that there was the driver did work. Henri Paul, if he was French, he was a security officer at the Ritz Hotel, and he was also an occasional chauffeur. And it became pretty clear from the inquests when he died, he had a great deal of cash on him. He had several thousand dollars. And for somebody who made really a pittance, you know, as a regular employee at the Ritz, he had hundreds of thousands of dollars in his bank account. He had very expensive hobbies. He was a private pilot. He would rent planes and go flying. It was, he lived in a manner that indicated he had another source of money coming in. And most people think he was working for various intelligence agencies to spy on important people who were staying at the Ritz Hotel in Paris and to report back. And people suspect that he may have been told by an intelligence, someone he thought was just, you know, an intelligence group or maybe even a paparazzi group, to get in this Mercedes and drive in a manner that was irregular. Ordinarily, if you were going to go to Dodi's apartment, Dodi lived right behind the Arc de Triomphe. And from the Ritz Hotel, you would take the Champs-Élysées. I mean, that's the fastest street. It has several red lights. You may not want to stop for the paparazzi, but a straight shot down the Champs-Élysées to Dodi's apartment would have been the safest way to go.
2: They were in a tunnel, weren't they?
3: Well, they had to get to the tunnel. Ordinarily, they wouldn't go through the tunnel to get to the Champs-Élysées. You would take what they call a slip road and you would go to the right. And that exit would take you right down the Champs, which is a big avenue in Paris. And the Arc de Triomphe is at the, you know, the far end of it. And Dodi's apartment was right there. Instead, witnesses say that exit was blocked, along with a second exit that they could have taken. So perhaps to go through, and we don't know exactly, you know, what was in their minds. There's no evidence that anyone has been shown. There are no recordings of what people were saying in the Mercedes at the time. But people suspect that if the exits were blocked, Henri Paul didn't have a choice. He had to go through the tunnel, but it wasn't that big a deal because you come out, tunnel's not that long. You come out on the other side and you could then take a right turn, go down a road that follows the Seine, and you could cross back over to get to the Arc de Triomphe just simply by taking another bridge. And that would bring you back into the area of the Champs and the Arc de Triomphe. But they never made it to that road. I mean, they went into the tunnel. They hit the third pillar first, tried to correct, but they were pushed into the 13th pillar. And that was the fatal pillar. And then they smacked into the right side wall. And Henri Paul was killed, literally the engine, you know, went into him. And so on the left side, Henri Paul was killed. His aorta was severed. His spine was broken in several places. Doty was sitting behind Henri Paul, and he took the same kind of impact. His aorta was severed, and he had, spinal injuries that were fatal. They were not survivable. But on the right side of the car, the bodyguard, Trevor Rees-Jones, went through the window, and his face was impaled on the window. I don't mean to minimize his injuries, but they were not fatal. They were just pretty horrible. Diana was sitting right behind Trevor Rees-Jones. The velocity from the impact had physically turned her body around in the seat so that she was actually sort of in the middle well of the Mercedes, and her back was to the front of the car. So she was facing the rear of the car, and she'd literally just been spun around in the seat. And of course that meant she was not wearing a seatbelt, and neither was Doty, and neither was Henri Paul. Although I think certainly a belt would have saved Diana. I'm not certain if a belt would have saved Doty or Henri Paul, because that's a velocity thing. But like I said, when supposedly out of the blue, an emergency physician showed up in a car. So he said, "Oh, I'm just going to a party. I have my friend in the car." We saw this. He went to the car. He put an oxygen mask on Diana, but he really didn't, and he didn't render her any kind of aid. And a lot of people said they didn't believe she was injured. She looked okay. She had a little blood coming from her nose, a little bit from her ear. But when you have a catastrophic accident like that, where two people on the left are fatally injured, it's a pretty good guess that people on the right have similar internal injuries, and they would have to be taken to the hospital immediately. What she had was a tear, not in her aorta, but in a pulmonary vein. That was a very slow bleed. She could have survived this accident. The vein needed to be stitched. Instead, they not only don't stitch the vein, they claim she has a head injury, and they took an hour and 45 minutes to get her to the hospital. It's an obscenely long amount of time. And a lot of excuses were made. They were like, "Oh, in France, we do things differently. Our ambulances they're like little surgical units," except you can't do surgery in an ambulance. You can't do the kind of internal surgery repair that Princess Diana needed to survive. They took a long time to get her out of the car in the first place. They considered Trevor Rees-Jones to be, the more injured person. It's unbelievably stupid. And you just wonder. I mean, I don't wonder. I really do believe that she was deliberately allowed to bleed to death in the ambulance, which is what happened. All the blood went into her chest. And by the time they got her to the hospital, her blood was not circulating anymore. And they made sure. At one point, they stopped the ambulance. There were some reporters following it on a motorbike. The ambulance was going so slowly, they had to get off their motorbike and walk the motorbike behind the ambulance. And then when they were very close to the hospital, just literally across the street, there's a botanical garden called Jardin des Plantes, and the hospital was across the boulevard on the other side. And the whole hospital had come out into the driveway to figure out, why is the ambulance not moving? They had stopped at Jardin des Plantes. The reporters saw the doctor get out from the front seat, go into the back, and then the ambulance starts rocking back and forth, back and forth, back and forth. Like, what is going on? Later, the doctor, his last name is Martino. I want to say Jean-Claude Martino. He said, "Oh, I had to do something. I had to do a very delicate procedure. Her blood pressure had dropped." If she had gotten to the hospital even within what they call the golden

an hour, she would have had a better than 50% chance of living. And I've talked with several surgeons who told me this. The golden hour is key. And the thing is, they passed up two other hospitals that were closer to get to the hospital where they finally brought her, which was not equipped for this kind of surgery. They kept saying they brought in a neurologist.

0: She was conscious in the car. Witnesses say she was talking. And I find it really interesting that as soon as she was talking, the emergency doctor who just showed up in his car and said, "Oh, I'm just driving by here." As soon as she was talking to people, they put a mask on her. And then if you go through the transcripts, you'll see that the other doctors who come along, basically, they give her they do everything wrong. I mean, I don't want to take the whole time to talk about every single thing they did. It's in the book. They did everything wrong, completely the opposite of what they should have done. It seems almost deliberate. And all they're talking about is a supposed head injury, when in fact, she has a giant wound in her chest and she's bleeding to death internally. And an hour and 45 minutes, that's almost murder. I do think it was murder, and I think it was deliberate.
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14: New strikes. I'm Sue Guzman, Fox News. And President Trump reportedly considering waging some limited strikes in the Strait of Hormuz following the exchange of gunfire between the U.S. and Iranian forces over the weekend. An official telling Axios that the plan is to reduce the risk of Iranian attacks on oil tankers. The president telling Fox that the U.S. will respond after Iran attacked Jordan and the UAE on Sunday.
15: They don't really know.

0: In my opinion, they don't know who the leader is. You have the radicals, but they've been wiped out from the standpoint of the military, because the military is just a fraction of what it was. I don't really think they know who their leader is.
1: The president also ruled out using a nuclear weapon against Iran, saying the country's military has been defeated. Shakeup in the U.S. military. Army Secretary Dan Driscoll's resigned. Fox's Jennifer Griffin with more.
2: It's not surprising. Secretary Driscoll, who's a close ally of Vice President Vance, has been butting heads with Secretary Hegseth for months now. In fact, he had disagreed with Secretary Hegseth's decision to fire many of the Army's top generals, top leaders, leading to a bit of a brain drain in the Army. And now we understand that Secretary Driscoll has submitted his resignation.
1: The accused killer of legendary rapper Tupac Shakur convicted by a jury. Fox's Kristen Goodwin telling us.
3: After less than 3 hours of deliberations, a jury finding Dwayne Davis
4: guilty of first-degree murder with use of a deadly weapon.
3: Prosecutors say Davis, a former leader of the Compton Crips gang, orchestrated the 1996 fatal drive-by shooting of Tupac in Las Vegas after a fight involving the rapper's entourage and Davis's nephew. The 63-year-old is not accused of pulling the trigger, but of providing the gun, charged in 2023 after co-writing a book. Prosecutors say detailed his involvement. The defense argued there was no physical evidence. A judge ordering Davis to be held with no bail.
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1: A divided Supreme Court is allowing construction of President Trump's White House ballroom to continue. We have more from Fox's Shannon Bream.
17: The 5-4 decision is a big win for the president. As the administration says, crews are working 20 hours a day on the complex that includes both the ballroom and those underground military installations. Well, the court had this to say. It said it's not passing judgment on the legality of the project, but it did hold that the plaintiff challenging the ballroom project likely doesn't actually have the right to sue the Trump administration over it. Quote, we conclude only that based on the submissions before us, the government is likely to prevail in showing that the National Trust for Historic Preservation in the United States lacks Article 3 standing to challenge the project in federal court.
1: Still no verdict in the Lindsay Clancy murder trial. They're deciding whether Clancy is legally responsible for the deaths of her three young children. Fox's Brian Yannis reports from Plymouth, Massachusetts.
18: Over 3 days, this jury will be back tomorrow at 9 a.m. for day 4 of deliberations. The only real interesting thing today, at least you can say, is that, well, there was no note. No question from this jury. In fact, this jury has only had one note over these last 3 days, and that was to ask to see two pieces of evidence, the bags of prescription pill bottles that were found in the home, as well as the knife that Lindsay Clancy used in her failed suicide attempt.
1: The bodies of a Texas chiropractor and at least one other person have been found after a major weekend flash flood swept through the Grand Canyon. At least one person still missing. Waves of torrential rain hitting that tourist destination Saturday that hosts 4.4 million visitors a year. And former New York lawmaker has received a lifetime ban from prediction market Kalshi. The ban against George Santos comes after the Commodity Futures Trading Commission said Santos made more than $17,000 by placing bets on his own attendance at President Trump's State of the Union address. I'm Sue Guzman. This is Fox News.
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1: And welcome back, George Norrie, along with Sarah Whalen. Sarah, before we get into some of these thoughts, where do we get your book, Royal Vengeance?
5: You can order it from Trine Day, T-R-I-N-E-D-A-Y. That's my publisher.
1: All right, great. Now let's get into your theory on why you think she was killed.
5: Well, I think that there is I call it the inner secret circle. I think the monarchy, the British monarchy, has always had this from the earliest times. There's always been a circle of very trusted people around the figure of the king, a few times the queen. I mean, you don't usually have queens in England, but you do have kings being the actual monarch. And you can call them advisors, but this is a group. You know, there are lots of circles around royal figures. In England, you have the Privy Council, which is a very old institution of nobles and just, you know, very informed people who are basically advisors to the king. And then you have the honor groups. You have like the Order of the Garter. You have different orders, Order of the Thistle. You have clergy. These people have always been extremely individualistically close to the monarch, whoever they are. And they do dark deeds for the monarch occasionally. I mean, many people believe that Becket, who was the Archbishop of Canterbury, was murdered by the king named Henry at the time, and they believe it was done in a ritual manner. And you know, this was a popular. There was a book written, "The Divine King in England," by a woman named Margaret Murray. And she was a sort of a self-taught anthropologist, a very interesting woman, at a time when women did not ordinarily have careers. She did her work in Egypt, and she was an archaeologist. But, you know, she didn't have a PhD or anything. But she did end up teaching at Oxford, and she was quite a character. And when World War I came, she couldn't go to Egypt anymore. So she started poking around the English countryside, and she came up with theories about witchcraft and the history of the witch trials in mm-hmm. England. And her books were really popular at the time. And she had a theory that there had always been a divine king, and that this was a worldwide thing, and that at the end of a cycle, the king could either be sacrificed for fertility purposes, or a substitute could be found for him. And she traced this actually for hundreds of years. And needless to say, the royals were pretty upset with her book, and a lot was done to discredit it. And, you know, she's, even today, scholars will say, oh, you know, Margaret Murray was so extreme. But I found a lot of truth in what Margaret Murray wrote. And I started going back and looking at the history and mostly the behavior of the monarchs and people around the monarchs. And, you know, things like, for instance, the execution of Anne Boleyn and the four men, including her brother, who were supposedly her lovers, you know, serious scholars today will tell you it's not really clear why Anne Boleyn was killed, why she was executed. And she herself, she went very willingly. And this was something that Margaret Murray

0: noted that these people were willing to sacrifice themselves for the king. And the pattern is very repetitive. And of course, you know, now in modern age, people may not be so willing, but I do hypothesize that there is a group around the monarchs, around Elizabeth, you know, the last queen of England, and it's around Charles today. They protect them. They try to keep them, you know, out of trouble. But at the same time, someone like Diana, she had to go. I'm sure that that decision was made. And when they did it in a very ritual manner, which is
1: why did she have to go? What did she do wrong?
0: What did she do wrong? Well, I think she could have survived. You know, I think the panorama, she gave an interview to the BBC with the panorama. Previous to that, she had written a book. She wrote it with the aid of another writer named Andrew Morton. And, you know, she tried to pass it off as, you know, Morton was a renegade writer and she'd had nothing to do with the book. And her friends had felt sorry for her, so they collaborated. But after her death, Morton revealed that, in fact, she had made numerous tape recordings at Kensington Palace, passed these on to him through an intermediary. And, you know, so the book was entirely written in her voice. I think it's as close to an autobiography as you will come, but I don't think it's an honest autobiography. I think that Princess Diana did something, you know, that was very upsetting to the royals, but they were going to live with it because of the lack of divorce. Charles really did believe that he could not get divorced and be head of the Church of England.
1: Well, did she divorce Charles or did he divorce her?
0: She did not want a divorce, and she said that on Panorama. No, Charles wanted the divorce. I mean, things went too far, but I think the reason that the marriage failed is not widely known, but two people have spoken about it. One is James Hewitt and a publicist named Max Clifford. He died several years ago. But he was a publicist, and he said that James Hewitt had come to him and said that he had had an affair with Princess Diana, but not starting after the birth of Prince Harry. It started in 1981, shortly after she married Charles. The first child is considered to be Charles's natural child. That's Prince William, who's the heir apparent. But Prince Harry, his paternity has always been suspect. And I think that was, she tried to sort of, she made a mistake, I think, in Panorama when she said that, you know, she'd always loved Hewitt, that she loved him, she adored him, she's very let down by him because he wrote a book, or he authorized someone to write a book. And in fact, thereafter, he wrote two books by himself. But the official story was always that they had met after Prince Harry was born. And according to Max Clifford, that's not true. And Max Clifford, the publicist, bragged to his autobiographer, well, to his biographer. He had a co-writer on his autobiography. And he bragged that in 1981, James Hewitt was in fact having a full blown affair with Princess Diana. And,
1: could that explain why Harry doesn't get along so well with Charles?
0: Yeah, I think it does. I think it absolutely explains that. And, you know, Harry tries to push it aside in his own autobiography where he claims, you know, people were, you know, making these scurrilous rumors up, and he confronted his father, and his father was very jovial about it and laughed and said, you know, who knows who your father is? There's a guy in Broadmoor, which is a mental institution in England. And every once in a while, a royal person would go visit, you know, to make one of these official visits. And he said there was the man in Broadmoor who claims he's the Prince of Wales. So who knows? Who knows? Maybe your father's in Broadmoor. That joke is in the book. And of course, Harry didn't take kindly to the joke. But I think at the time, when Diana became pregnant, there was a real question, because obviously the marriage had broken down. And part of it was, Diana was, she was very young and she may have had, a personality disorder. She was cutting herself. She had bulimia. She claims all this started over Camilla, but I've talked with psychiatrists and doctors and people who knew them. And they say it's very likely Diana's problems began in childhood. And bulimia is usually a family disease. It usually starts. And of course, her sister, Sarah, who dated Prince Charles, was anorexic and in fact had to be hospitalized for it. Almost died, apparently. So
1: Why did they need to get rid of her, though? I don't understand what she was doing that was creating so much furor.
0: two things. In the Panorama interview, I think the most serious thing she said was that Charles was unfit for the throne. And apparently, even now, other reporters who knew her are coming forward and they have said that her plan was not, initially they thought, well, her plan is for William to, in other words, Charles would run off to Italy with his lady. That's what Diana called Camilla Parker Bowles, Charles's lady. And they would live in Tuscany or something. And that would leave Diana to carry on the Wales's name and coach Prince Harry, I mean, sorry, coach Prince William to become king, and she would share a regency with Prince Andrew. And there have been a lot of witnesses who say, yes, she was talking about that. But even more alarming is that she started contacting powerful people, politicians, Max Hastings, who was the editor-in-chief of the London Times, and she apparently wanted William to step aside. Her theory was William didn't have the personality to be king, that he was more quiet. He was, he didn't want it. He's more like his dad. He was reluctant. But Prince Harry, she used to call him Good King Harry. And that's in several books. Her bodyguard noted it. And he wrote a book, it's just, it's a tidbit, but I think it says something. Her plan was to put Prince Harry on the throne because he had a better personality. And as she often said, Harry is more like me. And at the time, Harry was popular. But I think that this really alarmed the royal family and what I would call the inner secret circle
1: And
0: because,
1: he just moved back to London, didn't he?
0: yes, he did. And no one's exactly sure why, but he, of course he was a child at the time, not to blame for this, but his paternity seems to be very much in doubt. Even James Hewitt, who's officially, he's always gone with the official line that he is not Harry's father, but he went on a television show and, he was hypnotized by the president of the hypnotists in England. It's not a group of nuts. They use it for psychiatry and a lot of things. And he was asked under hypnosis if he was Harry's father. And apparently he answered in the affirmative. And so I think they were keeping this big secret. And, of course, Charles was stuck in the marriage. Knew he couldn't divorce. He had to acknowledge the child as his own, which, was that's not the first time anyone in the royal family has done that. But I think for Diana, with her personality and always wanting to appear so perfect, it was an issue that this was known even to insiders, or at least suspected. And so she created a narrative that, you know, Camilla was always the evil person, the entity always lurking around. You know, Charles had a friend, and at sometimes they had sex.

0: But I think Charles was serious about his marriage in the beginning. I think he was very romantically drawn to Diana, but having the child was probably pretty horrifying to him, and then being stuck and having to have a stiff upper lip. It was just I think Charles could have hung on no matter what, but Diana suddenly got this agenda to completely discredit him and then take over the crown herself. And one of the most interesting things that I've looked at is that people who were close to Diana, who would be in a position to know these things, and in fact hinted that they knew these things. One of them is the mother of Sarah Ferguson. They meet some pretty grisly deaths. And one of the commonalities, witnesses in the Alma Tunnel at Diana's car crash said there was a blinding flash. And most people think that the driver, Henri Paul, was blinded by a military strobe light. And that was probably either from the Fiat Uno that witnessed. We know the Fiat Uno was in the tunnel, and that was what sort of pushed the Mercedes into the pillar and dawdled, slowed the Mercedes down, made it impossible for the Mercedes to maneuver correctly.
1: And the story was they were trying to get away from chasing paparazzi, right?
0: There were no paparazzi. There were none. They had left the Ritz. From the rear entrance, there was nobody tailing them. The paparazzi caught up, but it took several minutes. They were not there. Would the witnesses say that there were two motorcycles were blocking the two exits? We know that. So they couldn't take the exits. And then when the Mercedes came into the tunnel, the white Fiat Uno was going very slowly. The Mercedes was going very fast, had to put on brakes. We know that the Mercedes hit the rear of the Fiat because the taillight broke. And we know that the white Fiat Uno then came alongside the right side of the Mercedes where Diana and the bodyguard were seated and made a big, long white scrape. It also took off the rear view mirror of the Mercedes on the right side. So these are just facts. The white Fiat Uno was in the tunnel and had contact and probably pushed the Mercedes into the third pillar. And then if the driver tried to correct, motorcycle came around and the pinion driver, the passenger on the motorbike, had a flash and blinded the driver and caused the crash.
1: So Henri Paul was not part of the assassination, was he?
0: No, he may have been paid by intelligence services to, take the Alma Tunnel, but I don't think he had any idea that that was going to happen. He wouldn't drive to his own death. I mean, and he didn't seem to be that kind of person.
1: He wasn't suicidal. We're going to take a short break, Sarah, and come back in a moment and take phone calls with you as they're lining up right here on Coast to Coast AM.
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1: We'll take calls with Sarah Whalen when we come back in a moment as we talk about Princess Diana with her book, Royal Vengeance, right here on Coast to Coast. Next hour, Preston Dennett joins us to talk about the healing powers of UFOs. It's an amazing story. One of our new TV shows is called Strange Universe, and Tom will tell you how you can watch some episodes.
2: Yeah, it's going to be really cool. 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It's in the carousel. I think it's the sixth dot, George. I didn't count them too
1: the
2: correctly.
1: The last button. One of the last buttons.
2: 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I think it's with Dan and Brinkley. It's a lot of fun. We have a brand new set, some great people we're working with. This is going to be a lot of fun. So check it out. It's Strange Universe.
1: Thank you, Thomas. It's button number 5 tonight, 5 of 6, but you'll find it when you go to the carousel reel, folks. 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
1: 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And if you're in Canada, you're eligible to be an insider as well, so take advantage of that. There's something for you men and women to build up your T levels.
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1: I coughed, and I coughed until I choked 24 hours a day. 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It just stopped it."
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5: And welcome back to Coast to Coast. George Norrie along with Sarah Whalen. Let's go to the calls right now. Let's go to John in Wisconsin to get us started. Hello, John.
6: Hello, George. Hello, Sarah. A brief comment and a question, please. Sarah, you do great work. I really enjoy listening to you. 29 years after Princess Diana's death, the cover-up is deep, very similar to the JFK assassination. My question is this, Sarah. Based on these deep layers of cover-up, would you concur that we will never know the truth? Congratulations on the book, and George, thank you for taking my call.
5: Thank you, John. What do you think, Sarah?
7: I think John has a point. You may not know everything, but if you look at the patterns, you'll be able to see. And by the way, I do mention JFK in my book. I mean, and also assassinations in general. I don't want to get too much off topic, but the British government and the French government have made sure that it's going to be very difficult to ever determine the truth. I think it's 100 years before the French government will release a report that it created. I don't know how much would be in that report. Because the French were deliberately obtuse, in my opinion. And they're also, you know, all the photographs that were taken at the scene, because once the paparazzi did arrive, they took a lot of pictures. And, of course, the French police arrested the paparazzi and took all their photographs. And, in fact, John Anderson, who was suspected of being the driver of the Fiat Uno, the white Fiat Uno, and in fact owned a white Fiat Uno. He was a paparazzi. I wouldn't really call him a paparazzi. He was a royalty photographer, a celebrity photographer. He was a multimillionaire, and he had ties with intelligence agencies. And he was interviewed by the French police. And Scotland Yard was also trying to interview him. And when it appeared that they were going to go to the inquest, he was found dead in a field. Supposedly he had, I think he was driving a BMW. A fireman came. They were in a military field, and a fireman saw this ball of fire burning. And so he went to investigate, and he saw John Anderson.

0: Anderson in the car, the corpse, with what the firemen said were two bullet holes in his forehead. But the car was locked. No key was ever found. Anderson burned pretty much to ash. And, you know, then people come up with explanations of they weren't bullet holes. This was when the brain gets hot, it will shoot out of your forehead. And, but the fireman said, no, he had seen many people in accidents in similar situations, and they look like bullet holes to him. And he stuck to his story. But the reports are not going to be released, you know, for 100 years. And the pictures were all seized. And of course, the witnesses who might shed information on this, you know, some have died naturally, but Anderson's death was not natural. And there were a lot of inconsistencies in his statements and his wife's statement. And of course, you know, he left the country just 6 hours after Diana's crash. He was on his way to Corsica, supposedly on a photo assignment. And he stayed out of Dodge, you might say, for a number of weeks. But he came back and everything went back to Anderson. And then his hard drives for his photos, because he told a French writer that he had, in fact, they were going to collaborate on a book about the crash. It's pretty wild stuff. And his photos were stolen. The photo agency where he was working and his hard drives were kept. There was a massive break-in by some very dangerous looking people. I think they shot a security guard in the foot, but there were objects of art. There were very expensive things. They did not take any of those. Instead, they took James Anderson's hard drives with all the pictures on them. So yeah, I would say there's been a concerted effort to certainly make it very difficult to find out exactly what happened.
1: Let's go to Lewis in Pennsylvania. Lewis, take it away.
2: George, thank you for taking my call. I have a comment and a question for Sarah.
1: Okay.
2: Off the air.
0: Hi, Lewis.
2: My comment is, in July 97, Gianni Versace got assassinated in front of his villa in South Florida. In August 97, this tragedy happened with Princess Diana. And then in July 99, JFK Jr. dies in a mysterious plane crash. All those three people were all friends with each other. They all hung out in the same circles. And they all hung out at the same parties. I thought that was very odd. But anyway, yeah. My question for you, Sarah, is I saw a documentary one time, and they said that, you know, that Henri Paul had enough drugs and alcohol in his system that he, with his short, small stature, he would have been comatose. And they had a, you know, they thought maybe it was a body double involved somehow with MI6. I'll stop there. Thank you, George.
0: Well, most people think, the Henri Paul issue is, you know, interesting because there's a film of him at the Ritz. There's in-house video that Mohammed Al-Fayed released in the third and final inquest. And supposedly Henri Paul was completely drunk, drunk as a skunk. But there's a photo right before he gets in the car to drive them. He's tying his shoe and he just leans down and he ties his shoe in a bow. It's not the kind that he showed a lot of dexterity, that if you had drunk as much as he was accused of having drunk, you wouldn't be able to do that. And, you know, the bodyguard who was in the car, Trevor Rees-Jones, I don't think he would have allowed anyone to get in the car if Henri Paul was visibly intoxicated. And what was determined by Al-Fayed's group of investigators, which included retired people from Scotland Yard who were very highly esteemed, was that the blood sample was not Henri Paul's that was tested for alcohol, that instead they took the blood sample of a suicide person who had apparently gotten himself drunk and then killed himself with carbon monoxide in his car. And that body was in the morgue at the time that Henri Paul was brought in. and the sample was taken from that person.

0: person, not Henri Paul. And Henri Paul's parents were also very militant about that, that that was not the sample of their son. They were very insistent on it. So yeah, I think there's a lot of, there's definitely smoke and fire when it comes to the sample of Henri Paul's blood. That was one of
1: Sir,
0: the
1: what's the latest on King Charles' cancer, which they're not disclosing?
0: Yeah, I don't know. It's the mystery cancer, and I think Princess Kate also has mystery cancer. They'll acknowledge cancer. They're not going to tell you what kind of cancer it is. I understand privacy and wanting that, but most public figures like this, people are naturally going to want more information. But I do think the British people have come to love Charles and res at least respect him. And it's the same thing with Camilla. I mean, I don't think that Princess Diana ever thought in a month of Sundays that Camilla would be considered a queen consort. And yet that happened because these inner secret circles, they are extremely powerful and they wanted a happy monarch. They did not want Prince Harry, monarch with Princess Diana being a co-regent with Prince Andrew. And just think about what happened with Prince Andrew. That would have just been a disaster. So Prince Charles and Camilla started looking pretty good at the end of the day. I mean, just in terms of how you have monarchs to be symbols of stability, the cancer, makes Charles less stable as a monarch. But on the other hand, he took the throne at an older age. He's in his 70s. His son William is popular and he's, done pretty much all the right things. He has heirs. He has three children. They're on track. I'll say that. And Queen Camilla she has stepped up to be a very supportive figure. And the English people are, they're resigned. And I think this is a very typically English pattern. Anne Boleyn gets executed. I think people were very stunned by that. But then King Henry marries immediately to Jane Seymour. Jane Seymour has a child. They take this in. This is their tradition. And they know that people do meet these very strange deaths. They don't look very deeply. I've spent a lot of time in England talking with many people. Mohammed Al-Fayed had to fight to get that third inquest, and he pretty much did it on his own. He was irrepressible. They had to do it because he was not going to stop. He didn't get the result he wanted because, as one of the callers pointed out, I think Lewis, I mean, maybe we'll never know. So much evidence has been repressed, and you just won't know. But I do think that the issue with Diana, I mean, there were many issues, but the trying to skip William in the kingship, skip Charles and then skip William, that was too much. And she was very vocal about it. I mean, writers and newspaper editors talk about it. Her own bodyguard talked about how she thought Harry would make a better king. His real name is Henry, which is also very interesting because Lady Colin Campbell, who writes a lot about these royals, and she has a very entertaining podcast. If you're interested, it's quite interesting. She has theorized that Harry is the offspring of, well, let me just say she raised the issue that Princess Diana, I would say like in 82 or 83, had an affair with an aristocrat whose name was Henry.
1: Right.
0: And
1: While married, right?
0: yes, while married, and William had been born. So at least there was one heir that is pretty much considered the heir of Charles's body. I don't think Charles has any doubt about that. But Harry has always been kind of a question mark. But in England, people are very reticent to say this. because they don't want to do

0: her marriage to Charles had really broken down. But I think she found herself, being such a celebrity, and then she envisioned that she would have this career of healing people, of going around the world, opening hospices and helping people. And she was looking for a partner, but, very difficult to be the partner of somebody who's a quasi goddess.
1: Well,
0: It's
1: Sarah, stay
0: hard.
1: safe. If what you write about in the book, Royal Vengeance, is true and accurate, be careful. Sarah Whalen with us. Her website is linked up at coasttocoastam.com. 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
6: New warnings for Iran. I'm Ted Lindner, Fox News. The president issuing those new warnings Monday. Fox's Kevin Cork from Washington explains the U.S. is prepared to launch strikes in Iran.
7: While posting an AI-generated image suggesting Karg Island, Iran's major oil export hub, might be targeted next. As for the IRGC, well, ever resistant to U.S. pressure, well, they fired at least 8 ballistic missiles toward American interests in Jordan after the U.S. hit IRGC launch positions on Larak Island. Sources tell Fox News most of the incoming fire from the regime was, in fact, intercepted. Now, on Wall Street, unsubstantiated rumors of Iranian mines hitting targets in the Strait of Hormuz sent oil prices higher, though U.S. officials say the Iranians, frankly, are just lying to try to affect markets.
6: Treasury Secretary Scott Bessent explains that the real slid to a historic low and Tehran warned it would only answer every U.S. attack with a response dozens of times greater. After less than 3 hours of deliberations, jurors in Vegas finding

0: Dwayne Keefe D. Davis guilty of orchestrating the killing of rapper Tupac Shakur back in 1996. The deliberations, which followed closing arguments earlier Monday, came after 9 days of testimony from detectives, former gang associates, and documentarians. Davis could be sentenced to life in prison. The trial is revisited the night nearly 30 years ago when Shakur was shot while on his way to perform at a club in Vegas. The jury in the Lindsey Clancy murder trial in Massachusetts not yet reaching a verdict. Jurors sent home Monday afternoon after completing their third day of deliberations at Plymouth Superior Court. Lindsey Clancy facing 3 counts of first-degree murder for the January 2023 strangulation deaths of her 3 young kids, aged 5, 3, and 8 months old. And the number of dead from catastrophic flooding in Nepal and China, over 1,000 now. Rescue teams working to reach communities cut off by the disaster. Nepal says that 987 deaths have been counted there. 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

0: Singer Lionel Richie's been hospitalized in the intensive care unit in St. Louis after performing in the city over the weekend. The 77-year-old singer, songwriter, and TV personality checked himself into the hospital after his Saturday night performance at the Muni in Forest Park to have some tests run. Richie was also rushed to a hospital back in June after falling ill on stage during a concert in St. Paul, Minnesota. Richie telling the crowd that he felt dizzy and strange back then and cut the show short before paramedics met him backstage and took him to a hospital by ambulance. A top Army official resigns after 18 months on the job. Fox's Kristen Goodwin with more.
1: A rep for the White House confirming Army Secretary Dan Driscoll submitted his resignation to President Trump. The rep saying in part, Secretary Driscoll has been highly effective in advancing President Trump's agenda to make America strong again at the Department of the Army by providing outstanding leadership during historic military operations, assisting with negotiations between Russia and Ukraine, and more. Adding the United States Army is more powerful than ever, thanks to his work alongside the Commander-in-Chief and Secretary of War. Driscoll, an Iraq War veteran who served in the position since February of last year, is a friend of Vice President J.D. Vance. Kristen Goodwin, Fox News.
0: No reason given for his departure, but it comes amid reports Driscoll had tension with Secretary of War Pete Hegseth. And the bodies of a Texas chiropractor and at least one other person have now been found. This after a major weekend of flash flood swept through the Grand Canyon. At least one other person remains still missing. Waves of torrential rain hit the Bright Angel Creek area of the tourist destination on Saturday that hosts 4.4 million visitors a year. I'm Ted Lindner. This is Fox News.
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1: Up next, Preston Dennett back with us on Coast to Coast as we talk about the healing power of UFOs, an amazing story, and he is next with us on Coast to Coast AM. 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
1: And welcome back. George Norrie with you. Author Preston Dennett began investigating UFOs and the paranormal back in 1986 when he discovered that his family, friends and co-workers were having dramatic, unexplained encounters. Since then, he has interviewed hundreds of witnesses, investigated a wide variety of paranormal experiences, and he is a field investigator for the Mutual UFO Network, a ghost hunter, and a paranormal researcher. His book is called The Healing Power of UFOs. Preston Dennett, back on Coast to Coast. Preston, welcome.
5: Thank you very much, George. How are you?
1: I'm doing fine. Good to have you back with us. When your family member and friends started having these unexplained encounters, how did they come to you with the information?
5: They didn't, actually. And that was what was so upsetting to me. They were keeping it secret from me. Really shocking. My brother had had an encounter when I was 13 years old. He was really the only one who came forward. And at that time, I didn't believe him. It wasn't until November 17, 1986, there was a very famous sighting. You probably heard it. Captain Kenji Tarochi and his crew of JAL Airlines saw a UFO over Alaska. Well, this made the evening news, and that's what prompted me to start asking people within my circle of, you know, family, friends, and coworkers, had they had an encounter? And I got a huge shock because I found out that not only did my brother have an encounter, my sister, several friends, people at work, about 20, maybe 30% of people I knew had had some kind of encounter.
1: But what about yourself? Did you have one?
5: I did eventually. Yeah. Looking back in hindsight, there was a missing time incident as a young child. But really, my first major encounter occurred about, 6 years into doing research. I was driving home one evening in 1992, and an orb of light came down in front of my car, actually stopped the car because it was right in front of my windshield, went back and forth two or three times, darted away, and that's all I remembered. In fact, I forgot the whole encounter completely for a few months, so I'm pretty sure I had missing time. And from that point on, I had four major sightings that year, and it just got a little bit closer and closer till I've had some pretty major encounters, yeah.
1: Do you remember that first time you got involved in UFO research, Preston?
5: Oh, I sure do. It was a really, I mean, I look back on it fondly, but at the time, it was a very difficult adjustment because I came in as a skeptic. I did not believe any of this stuff. I thought anyone who saw UFOs was lying, on drugs, crazy, mentally ill. Of course, I was wrong. I had bought the Air Force party line, kind of. Right. Hoaxes, hallucinations, misperceptions, mental illness, imagination, that I thought explained all UFO encounters. So it really kind of collapsed my entire belief system. I had to readjust everything. Finding out there was a cover-up was not fun. So yeah, there was a whole year there that I had a real hard time with this.
1: Did you originally get into the investigations to prove that it was all hua?
5: Yeah. Yeah. Although, you know, almost immediately after I sat down with my brother Marco, my older brother, and he described his sighting, which was of a metallic disc, classic flying saucer, very low level, silent, colored lights. He had two friends with him who I knew well. I could not explain this, but I did start buying every book I could find, hoping that I could explain this away as swamp gas, which of course I couldn't. About a year into it, I joined MUFON, Mutual UFO Network, and became a field investigator. And yeah, I mean, the books were very serious on the subject. I realized I was a latecomer to this. A lot of people were taking the subject very seriously. So pretty early on, I could tell that I was wrong and had been wrong and that there was validity to the subject.
1: But when you jumped in a big way, didn't you?
5: Oh, yeah. You know, not anything I ever expected to be doing. I thought, you know, I'm going to look into this and it'll go away and I won't have to worry about it. Of course, that's not what happened. I ended up making this my life's work. It's just endlessly fascinating. And for me, it literally hit home. I found out that my family is one of the families who's basically being followed. We know this phenomenon is generational. And that's certainly true in my own family. Because not only do both my sister-in-laws have had encounters with humanoids, but I have two nephews who've had very close encounters. One saw humanoids as well. My parents never did admit to anything. I couldn't ask my mom. It was too late. She had passed on. But my dad hated this subject with such a passion that I often wondered if he was keeping a secret from me. Because when you have that strong of an emotional reaction, positive or negative, that's kind of a red flag that something's going on here.
1: Something's happening with him. What was your home state?
5: California. I thought maybe that's why. You know, because California, according to MUFON and New Fork, has more UFO encounters than any other state. Washington and Texas are right up there. But California has the most reported encounters. I thought, well, maybe there's something about this state. No, of course, that's not true. We now know UFOs are seen everywhere on this planet. But yeah, California, Southern California was where I basically grew up.
1: Preston, at what point did you start getting involved in the UFOs and the healing modalities connected to them?
5: Very quickly, actually. I mean, for the first 10 years I was of getting involved in UFO research, I was reading books, I was interviewing people, I was going to conventions, writing articles. And one of my very first cases I investigated involved a lady who does not want her name used. I call her Wendy. But she had described how she had visitations regularly with gray type ETs, and she had come down with a medical issue where they had diagnosed her with a cyst in her fallopian tubes, was causing her all kinds of problems, a lot of pain, and she was scheduled for surgery. And the night before surgery, she had a visitation by her gray folks and didn't really remember much, but she thought it was kind of an odd thing that they would come right before surgery. Well, she went to the doctor the next day for surgery, and they did pre-op imaging, as they always do. And they came back into the room, and they looked pretty upset. They said, "You had surgery." And she denied it. And they said, "Well, we know you had surgery because your cyst is gone. And there's fluid here that's present in the fallopian tube that's only present after someone's had surgery." And they examined her. They found this little healed, what looked like a laser scar on her abdomen. And they said, "You've had surgery. Who did you go to?" So at this point, she's realizing what happened and just kind of played dumb. But yeah, that was the first case I ran into, and always kind of wondered about it and decided I was going to write an article about this because I hadn't heard really of many people talking about this subject. Thought this would make a good subject for an article. I did know of a few other cases. Jacques Vallée had a case in France of a medical doctor. There was another case by Ralph and Judy Bloom of a Peruvian customs official who'd been healed of rheumatism and nearsightedness. There was another very famous case in Damon, Texas, involving two police officers, one who was healed of a flesh wound. I thought, yeah, I'll write an article about this. And I started looking into the books I have on the subject and the magazines. I subscribed to the UFO News Clipping Service, which I'm so glad I did because I found a lot of cases there. And in the space of about 2 weeks of research, I found over 30 cases. Now, that's more than an article can contain. So I thought, this might be a book because there were so many cases. I did research for a full year and found over 100 cases. And that ended up becoming my very first book, which I've since reissued because I've now got well over 300 cases. So this is not as rare as you might think.
1: Were they all dramatic cases as well?
5: It depends how you look at it. I wouldn't say so necessarily, because some were healings of very minor issues. Like the case in Damon, Texas, these two police officers were driving along the highway, saw a UFO. It sent down a beam of light. It struck one of the officers' arms, Deputy Good. And he could feel the heat from it. He felt tingling. His arm was hanging outside of the window. Well, earlier he had been bit by his son's baby pet alligator, and it had a wound on his finger, which was not serious, but it was painful and inflamed. And they raced off. They were quite scared, pulled into a diner and parked, and he realized he wasn't feeling any pain on his finger. Pulled off the Band-Aid, and the cut was completely healed. So there's quite a few cases like that of relatively minor conditions, but all the way from colds to cancer. People healed of back pain, stomach issues, kidney disease, liver disease, heart disease, bunch of cancer cases, very serious conditions as well. So some are really dramatic and some are just sort of like, why would they heal this person of a cold?
1: Well, Preston, like the first case you mentioned, are the medical professionals baffled?
5: They are. These cases leave a long line of really upset, often, doctors and nurses even. Some of these cases are pretty well verified.
1: Why would they be upset? Because they don't know?
5: Yeah. Often patients are very reluctant to explain how this healing took place. I'll give you an example.
1: Do they know?
5: No, the patients don't tell them.
1: Do the patients know?
5: Oh, yeah. Well, in most cases, yeah.
1: They do.
5: Okay. There are some people who've been taken on board and told they were sick, and they didn't know it. And the ET said, "Oh yeah, you're quite ill. We'll fix you." But usually, I would say 95% of the cases, yeah, the patients are aware of the healing.
1: Pretty dramatic, isn't it?
5: Oh yeah, and a lot more common than people realize. Because I started, researching this subject, and I realized pretty much every major researcher out there has cases like these. Because I initially thought this must be rare, but John Mack has multiple cases. David Jacobs, Bud Hopkins, he never wrote about it. I had to corner him at a convention. He says, "Oh yes, I've got several cases." But Timothy Green Beckley, Richard and Lee Boylan, RD6 Killer Clark, Gordon Creighton, Barbara Lamb, I mean, all of them, Constance Clear, Tony Dodd, Ann Druffel, Edith Fiore, Leonard Stringfield, Timothy Good, Cynthia Hind, an African researcher. More researchers have these cases than don't. Jim and Cora Lorenzen, Wendell Stevens, I can go on. Most major researchers have multiple cases of this kind.
1: Are the illnesses all kinds too?
5: Right across the board. In fact, I ended up putting a list together and it was shocking because you could practically name any body part and it's healed. Again, some very serious conditions and minor ones as well. Angioma, malformation of the blood vessels in the vein, arthritis, asthma, burns, lots of cases involving cancer, but Crohn's disease, colds, flus, diabetes, diphtheria, gallstones, fibromyalgia, fever, just about everything you can think of, leukemia, paralysis, muscular dystrophy, jeez, polio, rheumatism, stroke, tuberculosis. It's incredible how many different types of cases there are. Eye problems, dental problems, you name it.
1: Preston, how does the medical community respond to these incredible miracles that occur? What do they say?
5: Well, they'll usually say something like, maybe you are misdiagnosed, or this is a spontaneous remission that we cannot explain. Spontaneous remission is a well-verified medical phenomena where someone will be sick and then suddenly they're not and they can't explain it. And I wonder if a good number of these cases that are reported as spontaneous remission are in fact intervention of some kind.
1: Well, the misdiagnosis excuse, in most cases, I would assume the patient has been going to that medical practitioner. So I don't think they'll talk about misdiagnosis on that case, would they?
5: Well, sometimes it does come up, but that's usually their excuse. I think it depends on the individual because, again, they have a real hard time explaining this. There was one case I looked into personally involving a gentleman by the name of Reverend Michael Carter. He's pretty well known in this field. He was diagnosed with a...
1: I think he's been a show guest of ours. He's been on the program.
5: He's pretty well known. He had a blood clot in his leg. His leg swelled up to more than twice its normal size. He went to the doctor. The doctor was pretty upset with him. He said, "You should have come in much earlier. This is a potentially fatal condition we're dealing with here." And prescribed him a whole list of vitamins and prescription medicines to deal with this. And told him, "You need to come in every week or two, and we'll follow this very closely. But this is a very serious condition." And he went home, and it wasn't long after this that he was visited by, well, we call them Nordics. I don't like that term. I call them human-looking ETs, because they're not all necessarily Nordic in appearance. These figures that he saw were, he said that they were about 6-7 feet tall, very muscular, appeared in his bedroom, and held up their hand and hit him with a beam of light, which caused him to pass out. And he woke up the next morning, and his leg was normal size. He said it looked as if his veins and arteries had been rerouted. And he went to the doctor, just a few days later, and the doctor was absolutely stunned and asked him what happened. And again, Michael Carter just kind of played coy, didn't say, and said, "Just be happy for me." But yeah, his doctor was pretty upset. They generally don't react well.
1: Where do the healings generally occur? In the room the person's in or aboard the craft?
5: You have basically a few scenarios going on here. If it's a very serious illness, like cancer or a major disease, often people will be taken on board. So you're going to see about 50% of the cases really take place on board a craft. But another category of about 25% are when people are just outside walking, perhaps driving around. A UFO shows up and sends down a beam of light or circles around their car or something like this, and they're healed. There's another category, equally about 20% or so, where ETs will just come into a person's bedroom and heal them there. A good example is Jim Law of Gainesville, Florida, who was suffering from a hernia, and he had lifelong visitations by gray ETs. And wasn't very happy about it, actually, and had kind of gotten over his fear of it. But these little grays show up, and he says, "Hey, if you're going to take me, why don't you heal me of this hernia?" It was a serious hernia. He had to have an operation, which was scheduled. And they said, "We know of this condition that you speak of, and we will repair it." It's pretty much a direct quote. And used a little handheld instrument and healed him. And then he asked them, and I thought this was so interesting, "Why are you taking me?" And they said, "We are interested in your genetic potential to live a long time."
1: Well, stay with us, Preston. We're going to take a short break, but we'll come back and pick it up right there as we talk about the healing power of UFOs right here on Coast to Coast AM.
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1: We'll take your calls next hour with Preston Dennett as we talk about the healing power of UFOs right here on Coast to Coast. ParanormalDate.com keeps cruising along. 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
2: Yeah, we're going to have a lot of fun on this one. So earlier, we told you about Strange Universe that we're doing. Well, we have another show we're going to do, and it's called, get ready, it's called Paranormal Date. 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So here's how it works. 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I don't know why I laugh at that, but at three potential matches, a speed date, I just think.

0: It's funny. 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
1: And the one we'll pick from the three, I guess, Tom, right?
0: Yeah, well, what happens is that one person will go on this blind speed date with the three, and then we'll get two from there, and then we're going to send those people off on a date somewhere really cool, like a haunted place or something like that, and see how it works out, and we're going to film all of it.
1: I love that. And here's something for you to build up that immune system.
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3: Whether it's physical activity, obesity, diet, smoking, low on hormones, stress, sleep disorders, or your age, can be supported by reducing inflammation and aiding the body to heal itself appropriately. 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
1: And welcome back, George Norrie, along with Preston Dennett. We'll take calls with Preston next hour here on Coast to Coast. Preston, does it appear that after the ETs do the healing, do they keep coming back to the individual, or do they just move on?
6: I think you have sort of a bell curve there. I can't say that if you're going to get a healing by ETs, more than likely you are a contactee. About 50% of the cases involve people who've had a history of encounters. But there are a number of people who've been healed on multiple occasions. So the answer is both yes and no, because sometimes it's a one-off, and sometimes no, people will have ETs come back and basically maintain their health. A good example is Jim Sparks, a well-known contactee who actually didn't need to use hypnosis to remember his encounters. The ETs came to him and healed him of a very serious condition of flu, told him that he was actually quite a lot more ill than he realized, and reminded him that they had made a deal with him that if he ever got sick, that they would come around and help him get better. And they did. And he had another encounter where he was taken on board. This is so interesting and really unusual. They handed him this clear container of the noxious black tar-like liquid, very gummy, very thick. And he said, "This is our gift to you." And he's thinking to himself, "What kind of gift is this?" It smelled real bad. And they said, "We pulled this out of your lungs. You need to stop smoking." And showed him images of him very ill. And what's interesting to me about that case is I have another one just like it. The only difference is the shape of the container. But the ETs told this other gentleman, you know, showed him this black sort of goo and said, "This is our gift to you," and told him he needs to stop smoking. But the container was, I think, rectangular in his case, whereas the other was round. But essentially the same exact type of encounter. They later pulled him on board and told him, "You need to stop smoking marijuana. This is not the life we had planned for you." So, some people are followed quite closely by the ETs.
1: But some ETs are not helping everybody who has got an affliction or is sick. Why is that?
6: Yeah, this is one of the million-dollar questions. It's a real enigma because there are contactees who have regular contact and are still suffering from some very serious conditions. And the ETs aren't healing them, and it's hard to say why. Though in some cases, the ETs will tell the person that this is karmic, and this is an illness or a condition or an injury that you basically chose, and that you will be learning some lessons from this. I can't say that that's true of all cases, but that certainly could be why some people are being healed and others aren't. Very hard to say. I couldn't give you a real authoritative answer to that because we just don't know.
1: But they do follow up with those that they've helped?
6: Yes, absolutely. Most people who are contactees have had contacts since early childhood, and it goes on throughout their lives. And it can be just a few encounters for some people, others a lot more. But generally, it's a lifelong thing all the way until you're elderly. And can slow down once people get quite old. But I've got a number of cases where people were in their 70s and they were healed. One gentleman, he was healed of an enlarged prostate. So another lady in England, Elsie was her name, she was visited and healed of jaundice. So there's a number of cases involving people who are quite old who are healed. But some people just have a single one-off as well with no history of encounters.
1: But not every disease is life-threatening, is it?
6: No, and this is another curious facet to all this. There was a case by Leonard Stringfield, involving a gentleman by the name of Chuck Doyle, a 13-year-old kid, actually, from Florence, Kentucky, who stepped outside his home. He was suffering from a bad head cold, and there was a UFO hovering over his neighbor's yard, sort of manta ray-shaped craft, and sending down a beam of light. And no sooner did Chuck Doyle step outside when this beam of light starts coming towards him, and he realizes it. So he turns to run, not fast enough. This beam of light hits him. He said it was like being hit by a bucket of ice water, because he froze. He froze in a 45-degree position, leaning over the ground, trying to run away. And as soon as this beam of light hit him, he said all these images filled his mind. Mathematical equations, geometric shapes, weird landscapes, things like this. It was just for a brief moment, the beam retracted. He fell to the ground, slightly scraped up his face, but went running inside and told his mom, who ran outside just in time to see this object moving off. But that's when they both realized his head cold was gone. So I've got a number of cases of people healed of just a head cold or something like this. Now, why ETs would do this, whether this was intentional, is hard to say. Perhaps the healing was just a byproduct of being struck by the beam of light. But yeah, there are a whole lot of cases of people healed of really minor conditions.
1: With the technology that the ETs possess, are they using that primarily to cure people?
6: I would say that absolutely this is one of the major ET agendas. Thomas Bullard, a folklorist and UFO researcher, was really the first to do a statistical analysis and study of onboard UFO encounters. And he found that the one experience that varies the least is being physically examined, taken on board a craft, put in a chair or a table, and being examined. And this is when the healings take place. So the question is, you know, how common would this be? There was a study by MUFON, which studied physiological effects, and found that about 10% of the cases that they looked into involved healings. Whereas Edith Fiore, who wrote a book called Encounters, she said 50% of the people that she has studied were healed. The Free organization found about 50% as well. So it's a lot more common. And that is, I think, one of the primary reasons people are taken on board. And of course, they'll use their technology for all kinds of things, such as examining nuclear power stations or hydroelectric dams, mines, things like this. They can pull people on board with their beams of light, levitate them, pull them through walls. Their technology is exceedingly advanced, to the point it seems almost like magic. But healing, for sure, is one of the major uses of their technology. And healings often involve some form of light. The things they can do with light are off the charts. But healing is definitely one of them. They can open up a person's body, look inside of it, close it right back up like there's no scar whatsoever. So yeah, it's usually light technology of some kind that they use for healings.
1: Preston, do we have testimony from medical professionals who have had patients and then they are miraculously fixed?
6: Oh, yeah.
1: Do we have statements from doctors?
6: Absolutely, yeah. Some of these cases are very well verified. I would say the most well-documented case I could find involved a lady who was suffering from Chagas disease. Her name was Bernadette Gomez. Chagas disease is caused by an infection from the triatomine beetle, and it can be fatal. It causes fever, headaches, heart damage, inflammation, and her condition was deteriorating despite having had several surgeries. Now, her case caught the attention of General Paulo Uchoa, a 3-star general in the Brazilian army, and he's kind of the pioneer of Brazilian ufology, very well educated.

0: investigated and has studied an enormous number of cases and heard about her case. And she was healed in full view of some people. A UFO came down and picked her up. ETs appeared, healed her using blue light. They returned her to the hospital and they could find no trace of Chagas disease. Now, General Ochoa and his daughter, Denise Ochoa Slater, were able to obtain the medical records, which showed this miraculous healing. And it's one of many very, very well-documented cases. There was another, Carl Higdon, very famous case involving an oil worker and hunter from Rawlins, Wyoming, who was out hunting and saw this humanoid figure. He was actually shooting at an elk. The bullet stopped in mid-flight, dropped to the ground, and he turns and sees this humanoid figure who walks up to him, gives him a pill, which Carl, for some reason, obediently swallowed, was taken on board a craft, had a long involved encounter. He saw elk in a glass case inside this UFO, which, by the way, was much larger on the inside than it was appeared to be on the outside. But long story short, he was returned without much memory of this at all, ended up going under hypnosis with Dr. Leo Sprinkle. But they found out that two conditions that he had were healed, very well verified. He had tubercular scars on his lungs, which were chronic. These shouldn't be going away, but they were gone. And he was also cured of kidney stones. So some of these cases are very well verified.
1: What I find fascinating, Preston, is these are happening to people who have real illnesses and ailments, and then they're gone, and they're all tied to UFOs. It's not like they say, my illness is gone, but I don't know how it happened.
0: Exactly. Well, here's a really interesting case which kind of speaks to that. Mrs. Sabine was suffering from kidney failure, and she went to her doctor. He was very upset with her because she hadn't gone to the bathroom in 3 days. And he said, "You're in total kidney failure. You need to go to the emergency room right now." Well, she, before she went to the emergency room, went home to call her family and say, "Pray for me. I'm going to the emergency room." Called a few friends, called her employer, and said, "I am leaving now, and this is, what I'm going through." Didn't managed to get out of the door because she collapsed on her bed, and these short little sort of brown-skinned beings showed up, not grays, just this sort of uniquely described humanoid. And she was going in and out of consciousness as they worked on her, sort of massaging her abdomen. She couldn't quite tell what they were doing, but woke up the next morning and she was fine. She went to the bathroom. She went to her doctor, who was very upset. He says, "I must have misdiagnosed you. You're fine. What happened?" And she said, "Well, I think angels healed me." And that's what she told her family. That's what she told everybody. Though she knew these probably weren't angels because they looked quite different than the classic angel. Well, she got her answer a few months later when she was taken on board and found herself inside a craft, the whole rounded room in direct lighting. These short little beings were there again. And they used this, she described this instrument that I've heard a number of times. Travis Walton described this actually when he was taken on board. It's this curved sort of metallic tray almost that kind of fits over your torso and shines a light down. Well, she's describing this and she said it projected a holographic image of her organs, the inside of her body, in full living color. And they slid it around and adjusted it, and they showed her kidney, and they said, "Look, your kidney is healthy. You're doing much better." And they slid it around and they put it over her liver and projected an image, full color, of her liver, and told her, "Do you see all these black spots on it?" And she said, "Yes." And they said, "Your liver is very unhealthy. You need to stop drinking Diet Coke. You're drinking too much Diet Coke and it's damaging your liver." So the point is, she thought maybe these were angels or something. And I think a lot of people might be

0: So I think some of these cases are being misinterpreted. We're calling them angels when perhaps they're ETs.
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9: 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The guidelines from the American Academy of Neurology and American Epilepsy Society recommend that women with epilepsy avoid taking the seizure drug valproate during pregnancy, since the drug can cause birth defects. Overall, though, these guidelines should be very reassuring since they show epilepsy does not substantially increase a woman's risk of having a cesarean section or premature labor. 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
11: Military action considered. I'm Sue Guzman, Fox News. President Trump has issued new warnings to Iran. Fox's Kevin Cork tells us the president's reportedly considering waging limited strikes in the Strait of Hormuz.
12: While posting an AI-generated image suggesting Karg Island, Iran's major oil export hub, might be targeted next. As for the IRGC, well, ever resistant to U.S. pressure, well, they fired at least 8 ballistic missiles toward American interests in Jordan after the U.S. hit IRGC launch positions on Larak Island. Sources tell Fox News most of the incoming fire from the regime was, in fact, intercepted. Now, on Wall Street, unsubstantiated rumors of Iranian mines hitting targets in the Strait of Hormuz sent oil prices higher, though U.S. officials say the Iranians, frankly, are just lying to try to affect markets.
11: A shakeup in the U.S. military. Army Secretary Dan Driscoll has resigned, as we hear from Fox's Jennifer Griffin.
13: It's not surprising. Secretary Driscoll, who's a close ally of Vice President Vance, has been butting heads with Secretary Hegseth for months now. In fact, he had disagreed with Secretary Hegseth's decision to fire many of the Army's top generals, top leaders, leading to a bit of a brain drain in the Army. And now we understand that Secretary Driscoll has submitted his resignation.
11: America's listening to Fox News, and still no verdict in the Lindsey Clancy murder trial. They're deciding whether Clancy is legally responsible for the deaths of her 3 young children. Fox's Brian Yenis in Plymouth, Massachusetts.
14: Over 3 days, this jury will be back tomorrow at 9 a.m. for day 4 of deliberations. The only real interest

0: interesting thing today, at least you can say, is that, well, there was no note. No question from this jury. In fact, this jury has only had one note over these last 3 days, and that was to ask to see two pieces of evidence, the bags of prescription pill bottles that were found in the home.
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1: The accused killer of legendary rapper Tupac Shakur has been convicted. Fox's Kristen Goodwin has the story.
14: After less than 3 hours of deliberations, a jury finding Dwayne Davis
15: guilty of first-degree murder with use of a deadly weapon.
14: Prosecutors say Davis, a former leader of the Compton Crips gang, orchestrated the 1996 fatal drive-by shooting of Tupac in Las Vegas after a fight involving the rapper's entourage and Davis's nephew. The 63-year-old is not accused of pulling the trigger, but of providing the gun, charged in 2023 after co-writing a book. Prosecutors say detailed his involvement. The defense argued there was no physical evidence. A judge ordering Davis to be held with no bail. A sentencing hearing is set for October 13th. Kristen Goodwin, Fox News.
1: Construction can continue on a White House ballroom project ordered by President Trump. Fox's Jared Halpern has more.
16: A divided Supreme Court is allowing construction on the $400 million project to continue, overturning lower court orders. It is a win for President Trump, who wrote on social media, "The ballroom and military complex can be built without further contingency, doubt, or threat." President Trump says military and security facilities are incorporated into the project. His administration has argued preventing construction is a matter of national security. Four justices, including Chief Justice John Roberts, disagreed with the majority, arguing construction without congressional approval is likely unlawful. At the White House, Jared Halpern, Fox News.
1: The bodies of a Texas chiropractor and at least one other person have been found after a major weekend flash flood swept through the Grand Canyon. At least one person is still missing. An environmentalist, Wendell Berry, has died. A Kentucky-born author and agrarian who wrote essays, poems, and novels celebrating the farming communities of his native state and the excesses of an industrial commercialized society was 92. I'm Sue Guzman. This is Fox News.
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1: And welcome back, my friends, to Coast. Preston Dennett, our special guest. His book is called The Healing Power of UFOs. Preston, where do you get the book?
5: You can get it on Amazon, Barnes & Noble, bookstores near you. 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It shouldn't be hard to get a hold of.
1: Great. Now, is there any follow-up with these victims to see how they're feeling after the healing?
5: Well, a number of these cases I traced through the literature, but some I certainly traced myself, and I'm in touch with them. There was one lady who was suffering from glaucoma, which is, you know, a thinning of the optic nerve. Her husband is a contactee, and she had an experience while they were out camping in the woods behind their house with apparently mantids. And I'm still in contact with her. She's doing well. Mantids came to their campsite, and she doesn't really remember a whole lot other than feeling this sort of pressure and energy going into her head. Went to her ophthalmologist, and he was absolutely astounded because her optic nerve had thickened up to twice of where it was before. She's still doing well. I know that Edith Fiore, one of the authors who looked into UFO healings, followed up with some of her patients who were healed of a yeast infection, which came back, unfortunately. Usually these healings are permanent, but not always. But it's hard to follow some of these cases up because I honestly don't know these people.
1: Are they in shock over what has happened to them?
5: Oh, absolutely. I'd say for the most part. Most of them are grateful, but not all of them. There was one lady who was a medical professional who woke up one morning and found that she had an incision in her abdomen, which she could actually physically open up. It scared her quite badly. And it healed very quickly over a period of hours. Well, she was suffering from gallstones, and they were going to remove her gallbladder, which was really the only treatment with the severity of her condition, and found out that, no, she had no more gallstones. But she still wasn't happy about it. She was really quite upset because she hadn't asked for this. She didn't know who did it. So it was very difficult for her. So you get a whole bell curve of how people react to this. One lady I interviewed, she contacted me from Norway, having heard about my research into these kinds of cases. She was suffering from chronic back pain. She said these little gray ETs came into her room, flipped her around like a rag doll, put her on her stomach, and held up this instrument, which is shaped very much like a lint roller. I've heard this exact description before from other people who are also healed of back pain, by the way. They put it against her back. It sent energy into her back, and they filed out through the wall, never answered any of her questions. It was all very quick. So I asked her all the questions I ask people. She had no history of encounters. It was a very frightening experience for her, but her back pain was gone, so ultimately it was a benevolent experience. And I couldn't figure out why she was healed, because it was a one-off. She had no history of encounters. She'd never seen a UFO. But then I asked her what she does for a living, and she says, well, actually, I'm retired. I'm a graphic artist, but I'm very active in my country, well-known in my area, for doing human and animal rights activism.
1: Hmm.
5: Well, that really rang a bell for me because I just interviewed Michael Carter, who works against racism. I'd heard about the case of John Hunter Gray, who works for Native American rights. I started looking at my own cases and the ones I've investigated. And a lot of them involved people who were doctors, nurses, teachers, environmentalists, social rights activists, these sort of things, inventors, people doing good work for humanity in some capacity. So that is definitely a pattern that we see in these cases. People who are being healed are those who are helping others. It's not a hard, fast pattern, but it's absolutely there.
1: Of the more than 300 cases, Preston, that you've researched, how many might you say might be delusional?
5: Oh, gosh.
1: If any.
5: I don't know that I've ever run into a case where I can absolutely say it's delusional. I've certainly had some calls from people who I felt were mentally ill. My mother was a marriage, family, child counselor. We had a lot of psychology books, which turned out to be very helpful because I started to recognize when someone is perhaps suffering from schizophrenia,
1: yeah,
5: or something along those lines, paranoid delusions. It does happen. But generally speaking, people are very reluctant to report their encounter unless they're certain something really unusual happened to them. So I don't really run across that a whole lot.
1: All right, let's go to the phones. Let's go to Carol in Los Angeles. Welcome to the show. Hi, Carol.

0: Oh, hi, George, and hi, Preston. Thanks for letting me through.
1: Sure.
0: This is a great show. I've had a lot of UFO sightings over my life, but it's been a while. But I have wondered, and I've even asked, you know, for help, like, you know, because I've heard a story or two, but not as much as tonight. And just two comments and a question. It's interesting to me because when I compare what you're saying to, you know, Whitley Strieber's experiences, it's almost the exact opposite because his were just completely traumatic. And then my second comment is it sounds like it's many different kinds of aliens that help, not just one kind, which is also interesting. Maybe you could comment on that. And anywhere from the tall whites to the grays to little brown ones. And then those are my comments. And my question is then just how would you request help, you know? And what are the qualifications? And that's all. I can take my answers off the air.
1: Okay, thanks, Carol. How many people of the 300-plus asked for help, Preston?
2: It's a very, very small minority. I would say it's about 3 to 2%, if that. It does turn up, but generally these healings are on the ET's terms, and that's it. I mean, there was one gentleman, Daniel, from West Virginia, who was suffering from an impacted wisdom tooth, found himself on board and asked the ETs to heal him, and they did. But generally, the cases where people ask for healing are people who are having direct contact pretty actively. But again, not always. I already talked about a couple of cases of people who've asked for a healing. But yeah, usually that is not an effective way. You know, some people do have negative encounters. It's very scary for them. They don't like it. I think Whitley Strieber is a good example. It caused him a lot of fear. Where other people I've talked to felt that these guys were their friends or even family, and it was a wonderful experience for them. And absolutely all different types of ETs are doing the healing. Interestingly, it's mostly grays. And I can say in my own files from having interviewed a few hundred, at least, contactees who've been taken on board and met ETs face-to-face, over 50%, probably closer to 60 or 70, are some variation of grays. But when you look at the healing cases, it's grays doing it, different types of grays, mantids, tall whites, little blue beings, got a couple of cases of reptilian, but really all different types of humanoids, some that are uniquely described, like an 8 or 9 foot tall strange humanoid does the healing. And I can't say for sure why some people get healings and others don't, and how effective asking for a healing can be. But I will say that the most effective method to reach out to ETs is absolutely meditation and just meditating and reaching out and sort of mentally calling to them. And this can be very effective. And again, yeah, there are people who've been asked for healing and received it. Interestingly, I didn't mention this, and I think it's important. About 10% of the cases actually take place inside a hospital, which sounds crazy. But as any researcher will tell you, a UFO encounter can happen anywhere. So there's always hope. There's a lot of cases where people are healed just before surgery, the day before, or even moments before. So I call that the last minute phenomena. I don't know why they do that. But yeah, there's a weird aspect as to who gets healed and why. Very few ask for healing and get it.
1: Of the healings, how much of it is tied to technology as opposed to whatever the aliens do physically?
2: Yeah, 90% easily. Almost always they're using some sort of handheld instrument, much like a flashlight, but obviously not. They will do standard surgery very much in the way we do here, using instrumentations which are far in advance of our own. But there's a category of cases which would probably be more accurately described as psychic healing or hands-on healing, Reiki, this sort of thing, where there's no instrument involved. They'll just lay hands on you or actually put their hands inside a person's body and heal you that way. I've traced a few cases personally where that happened. But that's another category. They'll give people pills. There's a few cases of that, medicine of some kind, lotions. But generally, it's light technology.
1: And they don't take your insurance card, I take it.
2: No, they don't. And there's no bills and there's no lines. But yeah, if only they could hand over this healing technology, it would be great. Unfortunately, I think we have a tendency to weaponize technology and abuse it. And I'm not so sure it would be good news for us, because if look at what would happen if the military got a hold of technology that would heal people of flesh wounds. They could just send them out into the battlefield, bring them back, fix them up, and send them right
1: Send
2: back
1: them back
2: out.
1: out again.
2: Yeah,
1: It's
2: or
1: good.
2: might have overpopulation problems as well. I wish they would, but I think they're smarter than that. They've told people repeatedly that it's up to us to solve our own problems. They cannot help us to evolve. We have to. So there's, yeah, it's puts us a little bit between a rock and a hard place here.
1: Let's go to Tom in La Jolla. Go ahead, Tom.
3: Hi, George. George, I thank you and Tom Danizer for accepting my call. Preston Dennett, it's always a pleasure to hear your interviews. I look forward to obtaining your book on UFOs and your other books. I hope you have them available also in audio. And my question, Preston, is it seems to me like, well, we're reverse engineering hardware. Is it possible? It's just my opinion. I think that they're doing it. But is it possible that the government, military, transnational corporations, etc., are reverse engineering extraterrestrial biomedicine, biotechnology? It just seems an obvious avenue of research. And I was wondering if you had any information on that. And thank you for the work that you do, Preston.
2: Yeah, thank you, George. That's a great question. Yes, the answer is yes. I did find some limited information about that when you study UFO crash retrievals. It's pretty clear that we do have ET technology, the craft, bodies, and that it is being studied intently and reverse engineered to some extent. And I found some limited information. For example, I found a report about technology being removed from a UFO, and it was this sort of handheld device, which was very much like a jewel, a really glowing kind of green small object, which they didn't know what it was for, but as they applied it to a person's body, it would slide over that person's body and locate any tumor. So that is something apparently that's in military hands right now. I also understand that they do have technology where allows lights to basically open up a person's body and close it, very much like we see in Star Trek. So I think we do have some of this healing technology. And if you study onboard reports in particular, you'll see a very strong medical theme running through them. People are taken on board, they describe it like a doctor's room. In fact, Travis Walton thought he was in a hospital at first when he was taken on board, and I hear that quite a bit. But even the ETs are dressed up in kind of doctor's outfits, and there's a whole medical exam going on. So it's clear the ETs do have a very advanced medical technology and certainly seem to know more about the human body than even we do, as evidenced by the fact that they've healed people of chronic diseases. So we know they've got that technology, and it would make perfect sense that since we've got some of these craft, that we have quite a bit of this medical technology. But as far as I know, none of it has been released. I think doctors are beginning to catch on to some of this because we are using light, for example, to heal people, lasers, and things like this. So there's a lot we can learn from these medical cases. But I don't know that this technology has made it into the public arena yet.
1: Remember the movie E.T. the Extraterrestrial, Preston?
2: Oh, sure, yeah.
1: Remember when he pointed? Didn't his fingertip have a light at the end of it?
2: Exactly, yeah. I do remember.
1: You think somebody leaked that to Spielberg?
2: Spielberg does his homework. You know, the Close Encounters of the First Kind had a lot of real validity to it. And his later film, just recent, Disclosure, Day of Disclosure, was clearly he studied these cases because the themes that he presented in that movie are very much true of people becoming psychic following an encounter, of having encounters at very early childhood, screen memories. Yeah, he did his homework, so probably there's some truth to that, yeah.
1: Does God ever enter into the equation here with these victims?
2: Yeah, I wouldn't call these people victims. I don't even like the term abduction because I got in trouble with talking to these people who felt like their encounter was positive. But yeah, ETs will talk about God. They call it, according to some contactees, the all mind. And I think that in some cases, again, people are visited by what they believe to be angels, a light being, which could very well be ETs. But yeah, absolutely. You see a whole bunch of modalities where people are healed. I looked into all different types of miraculous healings. Weirdly, I found a bunch of cases of people who were healed as a result of lightning strike. Over 50 cases, which I think sort of speaks to the power of light itself. But yeah, there's definitely cases that have sort of a mixed motif to it, where people feel like this might have been a religious figure who was healing them.
1: We'll come back in just a moment with Preston Denton and take final calls right here on Coast to Coast AM.
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1: And welcome back. Final calls with our friend Preston Dennett. Preston, what's your next project?
10: I'm working on a sequel to my book, Symmetry, A True UFO Adventure. My favorite contactee, Dolly Safran, has had a lifetime of experiences, including healings, by the way. She's had extensive contact with the ET. Her case is very well verified. In fact, I had my own experience with her ETs where I was taken on board. So my own fully conscious encounter. We'll be doing a sequel to that book, which will be the next book.
1: What do you think of the government's so-called release of information lately?
10: It's a step forward. I'm still disappointed because I think for someone who might be new to this field, it's monumental. But for us who've been in this for quite a while, it's a little disappointing. And we still have, well, it's a step towards disclosure. I think the cover-up is still firmly in place because until

0: And unless they're willing to admit to the Roswell incident of 1947, where UFO crashed, or the Malmstrom incident of 1967, where they shut off our nuclear missiles, or the Capitol flyover of 1952, I think we still have a lot of work to do in getting this truth out, truth and transparency with this subject. Because I know they have much better footage than what they're showing us.
1: I think you're right about that. Let's go to Charlotte in the state of Washington, west of the Rockies. Hi, Charlotte.
2: Hello.
1: Welcome to the program.
2: Thank you. I kind of have a question for you guys, but first I want to let you know what happened. Five of us girls were on a trip to California, and somewhere like in between Oregon and California on a really dark, empty highway. We saw a disc-shaped craft over the top of us, and then it swooped down, and like kind of did like a little dance thing in front of us. And all of a sudden, 4 hours later, we're still in the same spot, and we had no idea, you know, what had happened. And then, I didn't remember anything about it until about 30 years later.
1: Great case. What's your question, Charlotte?
2: Well, I was on when I remember stuff, I was on a on like a metal examining table, and I looked over and saw a gray and then a tall, really tall, thin, sharp-toothed guy on in front of my friend. And anyway, they looked over and saw me looking at him, and then they came towards me, and I guess I must have passed back out because I don't remember anything. And then when I got home, I found out I was pregnant, and I hadn't been with my prior boyfriend in a long time, and they say, but if they say the DNA test comes back as it's his, but I hadn't been with him in a really long time. Do you think that anything could have happened up there?
1: What do you think of that, Preston?
0: I have heard of cases like these. People have told me that they have not been intimate with anyone, and yet they end up pregnant. This is definitely something that women do report, and then it often ends up as a missing pregnancy. And later they're taken on board and they're shown a child and told it's theirs. This is, of course, and understandably, a very controversial and poorly understood aspect of UFO encounters, which can be very traumatic for people. Others feel like they permitted this to happen or were asked and gave permission. But yeah, this is well known to UFO researchers. There does seem to be a very strong interest in human genetics. They do follow certain family lines. I think they're interested in the genetics of our people, in order to sort of protect our genetics. I take a pretty benevolent viewpoint towards this, because if you look at the sequence of events that take place during an onboard encounter, there's a very prominent pattern of healing, guiding, teaching, warning, things that are good for humanity. Although it's a bit of a mixed bag for the people who go through this, because it can be very scary, it can be very confusing. A lot of people feel this is not voluntary. So, definitely a mixed bag. But definitely, they seem to be interested in collecting genetics, not only of people, but animals, plants, perhaps in the event of an existential crisis, so that nothing will go extinct. But absolutely, this is an aspect that I've heard before. It's not super common, but it does happen.
1: Let's go to Tim in Alberta, Canada. Go for it, Tim.
3: Hey, Preston, George. I've never heard you before on Ghost Preston, but man, you're fascinating to listen to. Absolutely. The storyline healed by who knows what. I had stage three after a major operation. They discovered I had stage three cancer. It was a colon operation. So, anyways. A long story short, stage three for anybody listening, like you got one, two, and three. Three is in your blood, and it's on its way to all your organs. So three is just a stepping stone to four. So, you know, I did all the protocols. I went and had the big talk about the 10 side effects of chemo, and I didn't want to have any part about that at all. But there's actually 11, and it's memory, but they don't tell you about that one. They keep that secret. But so anyways, I just said, no, I'm going to try some things, some stinging nettle, try to keep my blood alkaline. And about a year, just about 2 years later, I got a call from the surgeon. I didn't have a family doctor. The surgeon said, hey, Jim, we've at Cross Cancer Clinic in Edmonton, and we've set up a PET scan for you. I said, well, no, they fired me because I didn't want to have anything to do with the protocols. And he said, no, I set this up. They're really hard to get, and I had a cancellation. We're just kind of curious to see, like, how you're doing. So I went up. I had it done, and he told me later, he looked at it, he said, you're absolutely normal. I said, that's nice. He says, yeah, he says, you got a great immune system, and there's a lot we don't know about the immune system. And I said, well, that's probably everything. But, go back about 20 years before that, I had a medevac in the military, and when they're putting screws and doing muscle work on my shoulder, the doctor sat at the top of my shoulder looking at the back of my head for about 2 hours. And when I woke up in recovery, he said to me, hey, Tim, we looked at your records during this, my colleagues, and you've got no medical history to do with any other injuries than other we were operating on. But he said, you've had major surgery on the back of your head. Like, this is major surgery. And I've been an orthopedic doctor for 55 years, and, you should look into this. If I were you, I'd look into this. And I said, well, it's just a scar, like a burst scar. So, Tim, it's major surgery. Look into it if I were you. And, you know what? I'd love to go under hypnosis, but for some reason, I'm, like, kind of terrified of that, and I don't know why. I've had the same childhood dream as Ingo Swann. I found that out 2 years ago on Coast, the same dream of the moon and the aliens seeing you. And I at times jokingly, I think, did they follow me back home or what's going on, right?
1: What's going on with him, Preston? What do you think?
0: Yeah, I mean, people can have contact and have no conscious memory of it. They'll go to the doctor, and the doctor will tell them, well, you've had surgery at some point in your life. And people will say, well, no, I really haven't. It's not unusual for people to find what we call implants in their body, which I honestly think are almost always health-related, because the information coming out about that certainly points to that. One lady was on board, and they were implanting her, and she asked them, what are you doing? And they said, this is an implant to measure the level of pollution in your body. Another was told it's to boost your immune system. Another was told it's to monitor their vitals. But clearly, ETs are watching over a lot of people. And yeah, people can go through their whole lives and have no conscious memory of contact. And they'll go to the doctor, and then suddenly they'll get these weird clues. Like, one gentleman had real bad back problems as a young boy, and they just disappeared. And as an adult, he went to the doctor, and they're like, oh, well, you had back surgery as a child. He said, well, no, I haven't. He ended up later having some UFO encounters, which sort of gave him some insight into this. So, yes, this can happen, and people will have no conscious memory of it.
1: Let's go to Ruth in Maryland. Ruthie, go ahead.
4: Hi, George and Preston. Thank you for taking my call. And Preston, the story you were telling earlier about the lady that thought they were angels, maybe they really are angels, because there's all different types of angels. And the ones you described actually sound like the little Oompa Loompas in Charlie and the Chocolate Factory. But anyway, my question is, all your cases, did you ever have any cases where the ETs used plants and herbs for their healing? Because I heard a lady couple days ago, and she was telling about when she was on a craft and they were showing her all kinds of different plants, and I think they were bringing them to the earth, some plants, and I think she said they were for healing, but I don't really catch it all. But have they ever mentioned any of that in the cases? And thank you.
0: Yeah, thanks, Ruth. Not directly. There was a case that comes to mind where the ladies had ETs taking all the leaves off of her split-leaf philodendron, which does have medicinal qualities. There's a number of cases of people having seen ETs collecting medicinal plants. I don't know that I have any case where they've been used specifically. One lady, she was healed of very severe cancer. She had pancreatic cancer, which

0: bread despite surgery. She was taken on board, healed, and they told her, you need to stop taking the medicine the doctors are giving you, and said, really, all you really should drink at this point is water. So they will give dietary advice. They told one lady, you need to stop eating fatty foods. It's really causing a problem. They told Jim Sparks, you're eating way too much meat. It's clogging your digestive system. But I can't specifically think of a case where they've used plants necessarily, though they will give dietary advice. And I do want to add real quick, because I got an email from Nancy. Have they ever healed anyone mentally? And yes, I've got a number of cases where people were healed of depression. For example, one gentleman was ready to take his own life, went out to the desert and had everything ready to go when Greys showed up and he was pulled on board. He doesn't really remember anything, but following this, he's no longer got this suicidal depression. We've got at least three or four cases of that where people are healed mentally of depression. So they will, and people whose lives were saved in various ways, whether from a car accident or a fall or assault or drowning, these sort of things. So they're helping people in all kinds of ways. But no, I can't say I've ever heard them directly using plants, but it wouldn't surprise me. I'll have to
1: Preston,
0: look into that.
1: is it your thoughts that they target people to come to help? It's not accidental.
0: Usually, there does seem to be an opportunistic aspect in some cases. People will be driving along a highway, a remote highway, late at night, and that's when they have their encounter. I think it depends. There's a number of cases where people happen to have friends who are contactees. One gentleman had real bad kidney stones, and they were rushing him to the hospital. Well, his best friend was a contactee. The UFOs showed up, they circled around the car. Said, my pain is going away. Went to the hospital and his kidney stones were no longer there. So clearly, that's a case of him being targeted as a result, probably of knowing a contactee. But there does seem to be a certain random aspect to a number of these cases.
1: Let's go to Joe in Monterey, California. Hey, Joe, go ahead.
2: Okay, thank you, George, for taking my call.
1: Sure.
2: Preston, you're incredible. I love the work you do. I have a different take on things. I do a lot of healing work, and I work with a hierarchy of beings from a higher world, and they don't use technology. Some of them are, very powerful archangels, and we do healing with energy. Now, my problem is that I heard a lot of adverse stories, some really negative stories on extraterrestrials. And from what I hear, they're really not supposed to interfere with mankind like a law of non-interference. It's a spiritual law, by the way. I also come to understand that if someone is doing something for us, we don't learn how to do it for ourselves. People move forward because they have challenges. Now, I'm not saying that we should try and heal ourselves if we can't, but I do question those who do this remarkable healing. Now, in Christianity, we have a lot of saints that do remarkable healing, miracles. I was wondering if they were influenced by maybe not extraterrestrials, but higher order of life, higher consciousness. I do understand that when a person reaches those higher states, they could do incredible healing. I have misgivings about ETs that perform incredible work with their technology. Thank you, George, for taking my call.
1: They might have help from higher ups. What do you think, Preston?
0: Yeah, well, I mean, we know healing can come from multiple avenues. People who have near-death experiences find themselves healed of chronic conditions, astral projection. There's a whole tradition of faith healers and Native American elders being able to heal people in all different cultures, really. Of course, angelic healings, faith healings of all kinds. What's really interesting is a lot of people who have contact with ETs become very interested in medicine or find that they themselves have healing ability.
1: This is remarkable work that you do, Preston. Remarkable work. Preston's website.

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10: For Iran. I'm Ted Lindner, Fox News. The president issuing those new warnings on Monday. Fox's Kevin Cork explains the U.S. is prepared to launch strikes on the country.
11: While posting an AI-generated image suggesting Karg Island, Iran's major oil export hub, might be targeted next. As for the IRGC, well, ever resistant to U.S. pressure, well, they fired at least 8 ballistic missiles toward American interests in Jordan after the U.S. hit IRGC launch positions on Larak Island. Sources tell Fox News most of the incoming fire from the regime was, in fact, intercepted. Now, on Wall Street, unsubstantiated rumors of Iranian mines hitting targets in the Strait of Hormuz sent oil prices higher, though U.S. officials say the Iranians, frankly, are just lying to try to affect markets.
10: After less than 3 hours of deliberations, jurors in Vegas have found Dwayne Keefe D. Davis guilty of orchestrating the killing of rapper Tupac Shakur nearly 3 decades ago.
12: The verdict reads as follows. We, the jury in the above-entitled case, find the defendant Dwayne Keefe Davis as follows. Count one, murder with use of a deadly weapon. Guilty of first-degree murder with use of a deadly weapon.
10: The deliberations, which followed closing arguments earlier Monday, came after 9 days of testimony from detectives, former gang associates, and documentarians. Davis could be sentenced to life in prison. The trial revisiting the night nearly 30 years ago when Shakur was shot on his way to perform at a club in Vegas. The jury in the Lindsey Clancy murder trial in Massachusetts not yet reaching a verdict. Jurors were sent on Monday afternoon after completing their third day of deliberations at Plymouth Superior Court. Lindsey Clancy facing 3 counts of first-degree murder for the January 2023 strangulation deaths of her 3 young kids. And the death toll from catastrophic flooding in Nepal and China over 1,000 now as rescue teams continue to work to reach communities cut off by the disaster. Nepal's disaster agency saying 987 deaths have been counted there. Chinese authorities reported at least 16 deaths. 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

0: degrees above average.
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2: The bodies of a Texas chiropractor and at least one other person have been found after a major weekend flash flooding event swept through the Grand Canyon. At least one other person remains missing. Waves of torrential rain hitting the Bright Angel Creek area of the tourist destination Saturday that hosts 4.4 million visitors a year. A top Army official resigns after 18 months on the job.
3: A rep for the White House confirming Army Secretary Dan Driscoll submitted his resignation to President Trump. The rep saying in part, Secretary Driscoll has been highly effective in advancing President Trump's agenda to make America strong again at the Department of the Army by providing outstanding leadership during historic military operations, assisting with negotiations between Russia and Ukraine, and more. Adding the United States Army is more powerful than ever thanks to his work alongside the Commander-in-Chief and Secretary of War. Driscoll, an Iraq War veteran who served in the position since February of last year, is a friend of Vice President J.D. Vance. Kristen Goodwin, Fox News.
2: No reason was given for his departure, but it comes amid reports that Driscoll had tensions with Secretary of War Pete Hegseth.

0: Lionel Richie in the hospital in the intensive care unit in St. Louis after performing in the city over the weekend. The 77-year-old singer, songwriter, and TV personality checking himself into the hospital after his Saturday night performance at the Muni in Forest Park to have some tests run. Richie was also rushed to the hospital back in June after falling ill on stage during a concert in St. Paul, Minnesota. And poet, novelist, and essayist Wendell Berry, whose prophetic warnings about nature and the contemporary world from his Henry County, Kentucky farmhouse reached millions of readers across the world, has died. Essayist Wendell Berry was 92 years old. I'm Ted Lindner, and this is Fox News.
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5: This is America in the Morning from Westwood One. Good morning, I'm John Trout. It's Tuesday, September 1st, 2026. Here's what's coming up on America in the Morning.
6: President Trump threatens to hit Iran hard in retaliation for Iran's targeting of U.S. forces in two key Middle East ally nations. I'm John Stolness in Washington.
7: A temporary win for President Trump related to the White House ballroom.
8: It's going to be the greatest of its kind.
7: I'm Clayton Nettle.
9: A deadly stabbing in Times Square. One victim is dead, another is critically injured, and police fatally shot the suspect. I'm Sue Aller.
5: Flash flooding sends hikers in the Grand Canyon running for their lives. Julie Walker has details.
10: Jurors in the Lindsey Clancy trial have ended a third day of deliberating without a verdict. I'm Lisa Dwyer.
5: In business, Wall Street melted down over Sunday's U.S. attack against Iran, and the Army Secretary hands in his resignation. We'll explain. All ahead on America in the Morning. It's 7 past. After the Islamic Republic of Iran unsuccessfully targeted U.S. forces in Jordan and the United Arab Emirates, President Trump tells Fox News he would hit them hard in retaliation. John Stolness has more from Washington.
6: Iran admitted to targeting the two military bases and says it's in response for a U.S. attack on Iranian rocket launchers on Larak Island in the Strait of Hormuz. Oil prices rose 2.7% as a result. In the Oval Office, the president downplayed the threat posed by Iran.
11: They're a failed nation. They've got 350% inflation. They have no currency. They're not paying their soldiers. Their leaders are largely dead. Their Navy is gone. Their Air Force is gone. Their surveillance equipment is almost entirely gone. That doesn't mean we won't smack them.
6: The news comes as the Pentagon Secretary of the Army, Daniel Driscoll, resigned after repeated clashes with Defense Secretary Pete Hegseth over the secretary's handling of military promotions. A report in the Washington Post Sunday said top military officials warned Hegseth that a protracted military campaign against Iran would make the U.S. more vulnerable against other foreign threats as well as domestic ones. Trump said he's not concerned about that.
11: Well, number one, we have nothing else in mind. Number two, we're very respected. Nobody else would be crazy enough to do it. Number three, we have so much ammunition and munitions, as they like to call it, all over the world that we can always take from if we want. And this is a relatively little war for us. This is not a big war.
6: Republican Senator Susan Collins told WGME in Portland, Maine, that the president did not have a well-thought-out plan for dealing with Iran. Last week, the Trump administration announced a plan of economic sanctions against any entities that do business with Iran as a way to force them back to the negotiating table. Treasury Secretary Scott Bessent said the plan is working.
12: They're in shock at the state of their economy. And, you know, we're seeing gas lines. Could you imagine a country in the world with the third largest amount of energy resources has to import gasoline?
6: An AI-generated video was posted Sunday appearing to show the U.S. military had attacked Karg Island. The U.S. military has not attacked the island. John Stolness, Washington.
5: Two people, including a chiropractor from Texas, are confirmed dead, and the search continues in the Grand Canyon following flash flooding that came without warning. Correspondent Julie Walker reports on just how fast the situation can turn from peaceful hiking to a race for your life.
13: Dealing with areas that are in canyons, and when you get just stronger storms that come through and can drop heavy rainfall, that can very quickly create dangerous situations. We had, you know, a few storms go over the Grand Canyon and it created a saturated environment. And then just a stronger storm was able to create even more rainfall. So it just led to a more hazardous flash flooding.
14: Hiker Dan Evans was at Bright Angel Campground in the Grand Canyon Saturday when deadly flash floods from a monsoon hit.
15: And I could see about 5 to 6 inches of water flowing around my tent. The campsite just flooded. There was just nowhere for the water to go.
14: He and others began the dangerous hike out. Some were able to pack up. Others fled with the clothes on their backs.
15: I'm just keeping my eyes upstream, just praying that a wall of water isn't coming towards us. We had just seen everyone had just seen the videos of the Nepal floods.
14: Evan says as they were crossing a bridge, the Colorado River was raging beneath them.
15: The Colorado River was just a mass of logs, moving water. We saw a shelter flow down the river. I've never seen anything like it. It was just incredible. And yeah, crossing that bridge, there was also a fear for lightning. There was a lot of lightning at the time, and we're standing on a metal bridge going back and forth. So, just everything about the situation was frightening. There was a literal cabin floating down the river.
14: Rangers had to evacuate hikers by helicopter.
15: It was like you see in the movies. She's like, are you ready to go? Are you okay? And they put her hand on my back and ran me over to the helicopter and threw me in there.
14: Rescuers are still searching for several missing hikers while confirming two deaths. I'm Julie Walker.
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0: 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Construction resumes again on the White House ballroom. That and more when America in the Morning returns after these messages.
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0: 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You're with America in the Morning. A major storm headed for Texas. Here's AccuWeather.com meteorologist Matt Rendy.
5: Tropical storm Edward formed in the Gulf of America this past evening and continues on a path toward the coast. AccuWeather hurricane experts are saying it will strengthen during the morning before making landfall around the Texas and Louisiana border this afternoon. This could lead to wind gusts up to 60 miles per hour near the center of the system. Edward will also produce 1 to 2 inches along the Louisiana coast this morning, then intensify this afternoon into tonight as it moves inland. The heaviest area of rainfall will be 8 to 12 inches with an AccuWeather local storm max of 20 inches, and this could cause some significant flooding. The rest of the southeast will be largely dry, though some afternoon storms will form near the coast. Some heavier storms can form again in Florida. Areas away from the coast will be hot with highs well into the 90s and even a few 100s. Outside of Edward, it is going to remain hot with sunshine across the south central U.S. with plenty of sunshine. Heat will expand into the southern Great Lakes, into the Tennessee Valley and Middle Atlantic. Highs will move into the 90s. For the rest of the Great Lakes, it's going to be stormy again with some scattered afternoon thunderstorms through Wisconsin into Michigan, but heavier storms will develop from New York into Pennsylvania and then continue eastward into New Jersey, southward to Maryland, where there can be flash flooding, hail, and damaging winds. Scattered afternoon thunderstorms will also form over the southwest from Arizona into New Mexico and then northward through Wyoming into Idaho and Montana. Few more storms will extend eastward to South Dakota, Nebraska, and Iowa. That's the weather across America. Philadelphia, Pennsylvania will be hot with sunshine and a gusty afternoon thunderstorm with a high of 91. Portland, Oregon will be cooler with breaks of sunshine and a high of 71. That's the nation's weather. I'm AccuWeather.com meteorologist Matt Rendy.
0: 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There was chaos in the heart of Midtown Manhattan when a woman stabbed two people in Times Square before she lunged at officers, weapon in hand. Sue Aller reports from New York.
6: five people were hospitalized, including two police officers. Police Commissioner Jessica Tisch says 49-year-old Pamela Cisneros of Queens allegedly stabbed a man who had just exited the subway. That man is in critical condition. She then moved up 7th Avenue and stabbed and killed a 32-year-old woman. Tisch says Cisneros ignored officers' commands to drop the knives.
7: During the encounter, she told the officers, quote, "I'm not dropping anything. I would rather kill both of you." She repeated, "I will kill you."
6: Officers used tasers, but they were ineffective. Two officers then opened fire, killing Cisneros. Tisch says she had no arrest history, but did have documented mental health incidents with the NYPD in 2018 and 2019. Mayor Zoran Mamdani.
8: I want to thank the NYPD officers who stepped in and prevented a horrific attack from becoming even worse.
6: An internal investigation is underway, and officials say body camera footage will be released. In New York, I'm Sue Aller.
0: Construction on the White House ballroom can legally continue now after a split decision by the U.S. Supreme Court Monday. Correspondent Clayton Neville has a follow-up.
9: In a 5-4 ruling by the U.S. High Court, a lower court ruling that temporarily stopped construction of President Trump's White House ballroom is overturned, essentially allowing construction to continue. It's a temporary win for the president as the legal process continues to play out.
10: It's going to be the greatest of its kind anywhere that's ever been built, and it's something that presidents have wanted to be built for over 150 years.
9: He calls the East Room, where events are currently held at the White House, tiny and touts the 90,000-square-foot project.
10: The military is being taken care of because of the military component for drones and for missiles and for bulletproof glass and for all of the things that you've needed. The military has wanted this done for 100 years.
9: The ruling found that the National Trust for Historic Preservation, which sued to block the ballroom's construction, didn't have legal standing to challenge the project. The actual legality of the project itself was not ruled on, and Chief Justice John Roberts dissented, arguing the construction is, quote, likely unlawful. The initial ruling by a federal judge in March ordered the construction to be stopped unless Congress approved the project, citing that no statute grants the president authority to move forward. I'm Clayton Neville.
0: 19 after. U.S. attacks on missile positions in Iran takes its toll on the stock markets when America in the Morning continues after these messages.
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0: A jump in oil prices after renewed hostilities in the Iran war is pushing bond yields higher, and mortgage rates are following suit. The average rate on the 30-year fixed loan jumped 6 basis points Monday, 6.87%, according to Mortgage News Daily. That's the highest level since June 2025. It's now up 12 basis points since Thursday and has risen more than 30 basis points in the last 2 months. As noted by CNBC, this comes on top of higher home prices, which seem to now be accelerating in some parts of the country due to lean supply. Wall Street suffers on the last day of August, pulled down by the U.S. attack on a missile position in Iran and the Iranian response by attacking a U.S. base in Jordan. That caused the 10-year Treasury yield to hit 4.75%, its highest level since last September, and also caused a barrel of oil to surpass $90. There are also concerns that the Fed may have no choice but to increase interest rates at their next meeting this month. Today's the first day of trading for the month of September. Damian Troisi has details from Wall Street.
15: I'm Damian Troisi, and this is the AP Markets Report. Stocks fell on Wall Street Monday. The S&P 500 index fell 0.3%. The Dow fell 374 points, or 0.7%. The Nasdaq Composite fell 0.1%. Still, all three indexes closed with gains for the month of August. Rising oil prices weighed down the broader market. The price of oil jumped following the U.S. attack over the weekend on Iranian sites in the Strait of Hormuz. The war has curtailed traffic in the Strait of Hormuz, which accounts for about 20% of the world's oil shipments. Higher energy prices because of the war have fueled already stubbornly high inflation. Energy stocks did gain ground, including ExxonMobil and Chevron. Damian Troisi, New York.
0: USA Today is out with WalletHub's annual Best and Worst Places to Retire report. Well, Orlando, Florida tops the list, followed by Miami and then Tampa, the city cited for tax minimization and good opportunities for retirees to continue paid work for extra income. 24 after. Army secretary resigns. Details when America in the Morning continues after these messages.
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0: It's 26 after. Welcome back. You're with America in the Morning. Army Secretary Dan Driscoll has submitted his resignation to President Trump after clashing with Defense Secretary Pete Hegseth. Fox News is reporting that Driscoll had raised concerns with the administration about the Army's transformation and readiness, including his belief that the President's Secretary of War had hindered those efforts, and that Driscoll brought up concerns with the administration surrounding Army readiness and Hegseth's blocking those efforts, specifically by firing the generals responsible for Army readiness. The resignation remains pending and has not been accepted by the White House. The jury continues its deliberations, and there is still no verdict in the Lindsey Clancy trial. Lisa Dwyer reports.
1: Jurors in the Lindsey Clancy trial have ended a third day of deliberating without a verdict on whether the Massachusetts woman is criminally responsible for killing her three children in 2023. Clancy, a former nurse, does not deny strangling her children, but claims postpartum psychosis led to her actions. Prosecutors argue she knew what she was doing. The jury could find her guilty of murder or manslaughter, or acquit her if they believe psychiatric problems were to blame.
2: I think it's the social implications of it. I think it strikes a chord with many, many people. It strikes a chord with I think, obviously, women, because it's atrocious.
1: Her sentence could range from life in prison to confinement in a mental health facility. I'm Lisa Dwyer.
0: America in the Morning for Tuesday, September 1st, 2026 is produced by Jeff McKay. I'm John Trout. This is Westwood One.
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8: This is America in the Morning from Westwood One. Coming up this half hour,
9: the state of Texas preparing for impact.
10: The most intense rainfall.
9: I'm Clayton Neville.
11: Pay, but also changes to special education, the sticking points in contract docs for public school teachers in Seattle. I'm Rich Johnson.
12: President Trump continues teasing another White House run. Sagar Magani, Washington.
13: A 17-year-old girl from North Carolina has been charged for allegedly aiding and abetting a shooting at a San Diego mosque.
14: That person is guilty of the crime.
13: I'm Jennifer King.
15: Citizens strike out against flock cameras. I'm the new old tech guy, Chuck Palm.
16: Dale Sanders has reclaimed his record as the oldest hiker to complete the Appalachian Trail. I'm Lisa Dwyer.
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0: 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Storm watch along the Texas coast. Here's AccuWeather.com meteorologist Matt Rendy.
1: Tropical storm Edward formed in the Gulf of America this past evening, and it continues on a path toward the coast near Texas and Louisiana. AccuWeather hurricane experts are saying it will strengthen during the morning before making landfall around the Texas-Louisiana border early this afternoon. Edward will produce 1 to 2 inches along the Louisiana coast this morning and then intensify this afternoon into tonight as it moves inland. The heaviest area of rain will be 8 to 12 inches with an AccuWeather local storm max of 20 inches in eastern Texas. This could cause significant flooding. And as the storm makes landfall, there could also be wind gusts up to 60 miles per hour near the center of the storm. The rest of the southeast will be largely dry with some afternoon thunderstorms forming near the coast, maybe some heavier storms again in Florida, and areas away from the coast will be hot with highs well into the 90s and even a few 100s. Outside of Edward, it is also going to remain hot with sunshine in the south central U.S., and that heat and sun will also expand through the southern Great Lakes into the Tennessee Valley and middle Atlantic. Highs again well into the 90s with several 100s. And then farther west, we'll have scattered afternoon thunderstorms forming over the southwest from Arizona to New Mexico and then northward to Wyoming into Montana and Idaho. A few of the storms will also extend eastward into South Dakota, Nebraska, and Iowa. Meanwhile, the west will be largely dry today, though we do have a storm moving onshore late with some showers forming along the coast in the northwest, and then a steadier rain will develop on the northwest coast tonight. For the Great Lakes, we'll have some stormy weather with some scattered afternoon thunderstorms in Wisconsin and Michigan, and then heavier storms from New York into Pennsylvania southward to Maryland. That's the nation's weather. I'm AccuWeather.com meteorologist Matt Rendy.
0: 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Far from a Category 5 hurricane, but it will have destruction.

0: Destructive power. Texas is bracing for a tropical storm as it churns toward the state's Gulf Coast. Flash flooding and high winds remain a threat. With the latest from the Lone Star State, here's Clayton Neville.
1: The National Weather Service has issued a tropical storm and flood warning for the Houston and Galveston areas as Texas prepares for impact.
2: Landfall is expected Tuesday afternoon near Chambers and Jefferson counties. At the time of landfall, we expect 60 mile per hour winds, and we expect a storm surge of 2 to 4 feet in Chambers and Jefferson counties.
1: Texas Governor Greg Abbott says that the state's coordinating with emergency responders and with electric power providers.
2: The biggest problem we expect out of the storm at this moment in time is flooding. Some local rainfall may be as high as 10 to 15 inches. Some could be 3 to 4 inches per hour.
1: The Houston area expected to get as much as 9 inches of rain.
2: The most intense rainfall is expected to be in and around Harris County area. We should see some rivers rise, including the San Jacinto, Trinity, and Neches rivers. However, it's too early to determine whether or not the waters driving through those rivers would pose any imminent danger. That said, it's just common sense to the public to watch for rising waters and rivers and the harm that it can cause you.
1: Bolivar, Crystal Beach, and High Island have been placed under a tropical storm warning by the Weather Service because the storm poses a threat to life and property in those areas. Weather experts believe rainfall rates could exceed 3 to 4 inches per hour at times in the heaviest downpours, which could lead to serious flash flooding, especially in urban and vulnerable areas. Texans being asked to stay off the roads at night especially, and in the heavy rain. First responders urging residents to be prepared for potential power outages. In Texas, I'm Clayton Neville.
0: The clock is ticking in contract talks between public school teachers in Seattle and the district, but classes won't start on schedule unless both sides agree on a new deal. The latest from correspondent Rich Johnson from Seattle.
3: Last week, teachers approved by 90% a strike authorization.
4: I think we need to have a contract. It needs to be a fair contract.
3: Fifth grade teacher John Shaw is among the 6,000 teachers, counselors, aides, and other staff seeking higher wages. But the big sticking point is the Seattle district's plan to restructure special education. The district says it wants to lower teacher caseloads and expand services. Shaw isn't buying it.
4: Everyone I've talked to who's looked at the district's proposal thinks that their proposal as it stands now will exacerbate that problem, makes pressure greater on not only the teachers, but also on the student.
3: His comments courtesy of KOMO. Bargaining got heated enough over the weekend that union negotiators walked out, but that was then. As for now,
5: there's a mediator in the building, there's a union, there is a district. We're all continuing to meet.
3: Seattle Public Schools Superintendent Ben Schuldiner told reporters Monday afternoon the talks are back on with the help of a mediator.
5: Because they're a third party, because they don't work for us and they don't work for the unions, they're part of PERC, right? PERC sends the person. There's just a sense of like, this can be very, very helpful.
3: Schuldiner referring to the Public Employment Relations Committee, which is supplying the mediator. The union strike deadline is midnight tonight. Otherwise, many of the parents of about 50,000 students will be scrambling for help as their kids stay home. I'm Rich Johnson in Seattle.
0: Despite the war with Iran, trade troubles with Canada, and the midterm elections 2 months away, President Trump is still hinting at a 2028 White House run, but also suggesting it will not happen. Sorting it all out, Washington correspondent Sagar Magani.
6: President Trump continues teasing another White House run, while also hinting it may not happen.
7: Are you serious about taking the third term?
8: Everybody asks me that question, and you know that the law is very strong on that. I'd love to run, but the law is very strong. I get asked by everyone. Well, even tonight, they're screaming at the event. 2028. Now, everybody wants me to do it.
6: The Constitution bans him from trying again, and the president acknowledges the law's not on his side. Still,
9: in 2.5 years, you may have a different president. May.
6: That was last month, but he's increasingly been describing post-White House life, lamenting his successor will try to claim credit for his work.
9: And I'll be home and I'll be saying that sentence again.
6: A week later, he again talked about sitting at home.
9: You don't want to see me cry, but I may be crying.
6: The mixed signals are a Trump hallmark. At last month's White House Correspondents' Dinner redo,
9: I want to save your ratings. I'm pleased to announced my intention to, and this is a somewhat of a scoop, my intention to run for a fourth term as President of the United States. I will be doing that. I will be having an official. In fact, I think I have. I won three times. Now I'm going to do it again.
6: The second time is always better.
9: And the third time will be better yet. I'm only kidding.
6: But ended the night wearing a Trump 2028 hat. Sagar Meghani, Washington.
0: 17 till. More Americans oppose flock cameras, police neighborhood surveillance. Details on that and more when America in the Morning continues after these messages.
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0: Welcome back. You're with America in the Morning. Now 15 till. A teenage girl who recorded a live stream of a shooting at a San Diego mosque and disseminated the attacker's white supremacist writings has been indicted for her actions. Correspondent Jennifer King has a follow-up.
16: A 17-year-old girl from North Carolina has been charged with murder and indicted by a grand jury for allegedly aiding and abetting a shooting at a San Diego mosque that killed three people back in May.
17: They wanted this, their carnage and destruction, recorded, live streamed, and disseminated out.
16: Forsyth County District Attorney Jim O'Neill spoke at a news conference in Winston-Salem.
17: The law in North Carolina is clear. A person may be guilty of a crime, although he or she personally does not do any of the acts necessary to constitute the crime. A person who aids and abets another to commit a crime is guilty of that crime.
16: The two teenage shooters stormed the Islamic Center and killed three men before taking their own lives. Authorities credit security guard Amin Abdullah, one of the victims, with helping protect 140 children by exchanging gunfire with the men and driving them outside. I'm Jennifer King.
0: In an effort to crack down on fraud, the Trump administration announced it's shutting down nearly 300 truck driver training schools. During a news conference held by Transportation Secretary Sean Duffy and Homeland Security Secretary Mark Wayne Mullen, they said that 110 schools were closed for granting driver's licenses to illegal immigrants, as well as 160 additional schools that Duffy says lacked proper space for driving tests or had unlicensed instructors. They cited multiple exams of drivers who were illegally granted licenses who killed people in crashes while behind the wheel. The officials also said there were incidents they investigated where the truck driver involved in a serious accident could not speak or read English. The leaders of China, Russia, India, and other heads of state are gathering at the Shanghai Cooperation Organization Summit. As correspondent Rika Ann Garcia reports, one of the top topics they're covering is how to counter U.S. influence.
18: The leaders of China, Russia, and India have gathered with other heads of state for the Shanghai Cooperation Organization Summit in Kyrgyzstan, where President Sadur Japarov welcomed them to a meeting billed as a counterweight to U.S. global influence. I would like to emphasize our unwavering support for China on key issues related to the fundamental principle of One China. We support your far-reaching global initiatives to advance security, governance, and civilization aimed at creating a more just, sustainable, and secure world order. Russian state media reported that Russian President Vladimir Putin and Chinese President Xi Jinping met on the sidelines of the summit. Putin will also hold talks with Iranian President Masoud Pezeshkian. Russia, now more than 4 years into its full-scale invasion of Ukraine, and Iran, 6 months into a war with U.S. and Israel, see the summit as a way to bolster relations with non-Western partners. I'm Rika Ann Garcia.
0: Treasury Secretary Scott Bessent is meeting with finance ministers of the world's largest economies this week in North Carolina. One of the key issues for the Trump administration is to get nations to rally around the sanctions against Iran. But there are questions as to one nation that was involved. Russia has been brought back by the U.S. into the G20, a surprise move that irked a number of finance ministers attending the conference, including many from Europe, due to the war with Ukraine. Bessent also met with the Russian finance chief at the conference, barring some reporters from attending. Shifting gears, the majority of people now oppose police license plate cameras in their neighborhoods, and they're saying, get the flock out of here. The new old tech guy, Chuck Palm, with that story.
19: You may not have noticed, but there's a camera on a pole near your house, and it reads your license plate every time you drive past. It's probably been there for a while. Now, America has changed its mind about it. A new YouGov survey went out to 20,000 people and shared the info with the Washington Post, and they found that 46% now oppose those cameras in their own community. 38% support them. A year ago, the majority was in favor. The big name in those cameras is called Flock Safety. More than 120,000 cameras working with one of over 5,000 different police agencies. And every month, they log billions of plates. But people aren't just answering the surveys. NPR found that Flock cameras have been vandalized in at least 36 states. Florida Governor Ron DeSantis just signed a bill banning the use of Flock cameras after a deputy resigned for using it to spy on his girlfriend. Dallas has more than 650 of these cameras, and police say there's at least 25 that have been destroyed. Flock CEO says people are committing a felony, and he's right. But privacy lawyers say the cameras let police see where any of us was on any given day. It sounds like Big Brother's watching, and people are fed up. Follow the new old tech guy on X, at Chuck Palm.
0: 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Here's Robert Workman.
20: The Cubs belted a team record 9 home runs yesterday, 3 of them off the bat of Alex Bregman as they barreled over the Brewers 17-3. It was Bregman's second three-dinger game in August after never having done that in his entire 11-year career.
21: It was a good month, and obviously driving the baseball up and down the lineup, but I think just the quality of the bat in the second half, it's been super consistent.
20: Chicago bagged 62 home runs in August. That's the second most in any month by any team ever. The Angels spanked the Yankees 10-1 to snap out of a 7-game funk. Twins trampled the Tigers 11-1. Ryan Jeffers went deep twice. Walker Jenkins just called up over the weekend. Hit his first big league tater. Welcome to the show, Meat. Rangers kicked some A's 8-1. Red Sox sank the Mariners 9-8 in 10 innings.

0: Padres shut out the Reds 5-0. Michael King and his court scattered five hits. Phillies nipped the Diamondbacks 2-1. Philadelphia has won five in a row and went 21-7 in August. Best record in the bigs. Orioles edged the Rockies 2-1. Mets shaded the Rays 3-2. Robert Stock got his first major league win in over 7 years. Giants ended the Braves seven-game win streak 7-3. Astros doubled up the White Sox 6-3 in a matchup of division leaders. And the Nationals hooked the Marlins 6-3. Dalen Lyle, red hot. He homered twice. That's five in his last 8 games and 20 on the season. U.S. Open tennis first-round wins for both defending champions. Top seed Aryna Sabalenka going for her third straight title. And men's number two Carlos Alcaraz playing his first tournament after sitting out 4 months with a wrist injury. That's Tuesday Sports.
1: Thank you, Robert. Now 7 till. When we return on America in the Morning, it's been a decade since he took a knee, but the ripple effect continues after these messages.
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1: It's 5 till. America in the Morning continues. 30 years after the murder of Tupac Shakur, justice was served in a Las Vegas courtroom. The jury in the case of the drive-by murder of the famous rapper found Dwayne Davis guilty. Jurors deliberated for less than 3 hours before finding him guilty of murder with the use of a deadly weapon with the intent to promote, further, or assist a criminal gang. Prosecutors say Davis did not fire the gun that killed Shakur in the drive-by shooting near the Vegas Strip September 7th, 1996, but alleged the longtime leader of a Los Angeles street gang gave the order to gun down Shakur. The 63-year-old faces a possible maximum sentence of life in prison. His taking a knee may have cost him his career, but the activism surrounding Colin Kaepernick continues, correspondent Ed Donahue reports.
7: A decade after Colin Kaepernick took a knee that led to his exile, the ripple effects continue. The San Francisco 49ers quarterback did not stand during the national anthem before a preseason game in 2016 over racial injustice and police brutality.
8: He's exercising his constitutional right to make a statement.
9: They like it when people actually stand for the American flag.
7: Kaepernick huddled with noted sociologist and then 49ers advisor Harry Edwards in the aftermath.
10: And I told him at the time that we talked, I said, you know, this is going to become a major issue because unlike Ariana Smith, who was a woman in a misogynistic society, you are a black male and seen as a greater threat.

0: Dale Sanders, who goes by the nickname Graybeard, has reclaimed his record as the oldest hiker to complete the Appalachian Trail. Sanders started last September 6th in West Virginia, hiking the nearly 2,200-mile trail in out-of-order sections with breaks in between, finishing atop Mount Katahdin in Maine. Sanders first set the record in 2017 at age 82. 4 years later, 83-year-old M.J. Eberhardt took the title. But within months, Sanders announced his plan for a comeback. By his count, he fell 71 times along the way, including just 200 yards from the finish, finishing at the age of 91. I'm Lisa Dwyer.
1: America in the Morning for Tuesday, September 1st, 2026 is produced by Jeff McKay. I'm John Trout. This is Westwood One.
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10: Threatening Iran two ways. I'm Dave Anthony, Fox News. While President Trump warns of more potential military attacks, Treasury Secretary Scott Bessent says the U.S. is prepared to exact financial violence if we have to, as he gathers again today with leaders of G20 countries in North Carolina.
11: The administration pointing to sanctions as a broader strategy to squeeze Iran economically. Iran's currency plunged to a record low in August, while annual inflation reached 66% in July. There's also a battle over messaging. Iran's Revolutionary Guard claimed a tanker hit Iranian sea mines. U.S. Central Command publicly pushed back, calling those claims absolutely false.
10: That's Fox's Alex Hogan. Now, President Trump will meet with leaders of the oil and gas industry today. After touting a deal with Venezuela, he calls the biggest in history, giving the U.S. control of about 65 billion barrels of oil.
12: One of the things I want to do with all of that oil that we now have, I want to fill up the strategic reserves, and we'll get that done fairly quickly.
10: Now he's tapped into that reserve during this Iran conflict. Oil prices up another 2% today. Gas is up another penny. AAA's national average for regular, $4.09. It was over $4 a gallon every day in August for the first time ever. A tropical storm is just south of the Gulf Coast, Edward, and it's going to mess with Texas. Fox Weather's Britta Merwin is in Kima.
13: This will be a strengthening storm as it makes impact. We're expecting landfall to be during the day just to the east of our location in Jefferson County. A flood watch is in effect, and it's going to be the rain element that is most concerning.
10: And speaking of flooding, it's now two people dead in Arizona after floods swept through the Grand Canyon. One person still missing.
14: More than 60 people were evacuated over the weekend as flooding swept large rocks, metal structures, and other debris into the Colorado River, which runs through the canyon.
10: That's Fox's Kristen Goodwin. 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
3: In the newsroom, I'm Alex Wiederspiel. Three people remain unaccounted for while two are being treated for injuries after a towboat and a private boat collided Sunday night along the Monongahela River in southwest Pennsylvania near West Virginia. The boat collision occurred around 9 p.m. Sunday. There's no update at this time on the two people who had to be flown to the hospital. The Walmart in Weston is officially reopening more than a month after historic flooding in Lewis County caused significant damage there. The store will open from 6 a.m. to 11 p.m., though not all services are currently available. Police are investigating why a vehicle ran off the road and into Holly Cross Cemetery near the intersection of Marshall Street and Joyce Street. There were no injuries reported. That accident caused damage to several grave markers at Holy Cross. In the newsroom, I'm Alex Wiederspiel.
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2: This is your local weather forecast on 103.3 WKMZ.
3: Sunny today with a 20% chance of rain, high 89. Tonight, maybe a thunderstorm, low 71. Wednesday, sunny and hot, high 90. Wednesday night, clear, low 71. Thursday, sunny, maybe a spot of rain, high 91. Friday, we might see rain for week two of high school football. Sunny most of the day, high 84. That's your full forecast on 103.3 WKMZ.
5: You have a gun found on the street near Morgantown. It is Tuesday, September 1st, 2026, and this is the Morning News, a service of Metro News, the voice of West Virginia. I'm Chris Lawrence, and it's 6:06. Let's get an update on what's going on across the state of West Virginia at the Metro News anchor desk. The much-talked-about Marl transmission could be on its way to a delay.
6: Project developer NextEra Transmission has asked the State Public Service Commission to modify the schedule the commission originally set for making a decision on a permit for the high-voltage line. Proposed to begin in Pennsylvania, pass through parts of Monongahela, Preston, Hampshire, and Jefferson counties on its way to Virginia. NextEra filed a joint motion with the PSC staff Monday. It was the staff that first called for a delay in the decision after Marl developers made five changes to the original route. Those changes followed public hearings on the project earlier this summer. The modified schedule would push back the evidentiary hearing from the end of October to next January and push back a final decision by the PSC from next March until May 22nd. I'm Jeff Jenkins, WVEMetroNews.com.
5: Monongahela County authorities are pointing to a case from the weekend as evidence of why flock cameras work. The artificial intelligence cameras helped the Mon County Sheriff's Department track down an alleged kidnapper on Saturday within 45 minutes. The man was accused of abducting his nephew at around 12:50 that day. Monongahela County Sheriff Todd Forbes says the cameras really helped refine that search.
7: The problem is, Monongahela County is 365 square miles, and of course the surrounding area is endless. So it's pretty hard when you have maybe 10 or 15 people searching

0: an area when you have such a broad area.
1: Forbes says the cameras saved many investigative and search hours.
0: Once we determined that we were able to minimize the search area, we inundated the area with officers, and a short time later, the vehicle was located. The young man that was taken was returned back to his family, and the individual who took him, his uncle, was taken into custody and later evaluated for some mental health issues.
1: Forbes says the cameras were only used for license plate reading, not for facial recognition. Meanwhile, Morgantown police say traditional surveillance video helped solve the mystery of a gun that was found on the street near Morgantown High School. 24-year-old Andrew Daly Taylor of Morgantown reported to police the same day that he'd been downtown the previous night, was drunk, and now couldn't find his phone or his ID. Video showed him in the area with the gun in a holster on his side, then trying to get it out of the holster. He was observed stumbling around in the area where the gun was found. He's now charged with possession of a deadly weapon on school property and is in jail. A Mason County man is charged with allegedly trying to break into his wife's home over the weekend. Deputies responded to a Point Pleasant home on Sunday when a report of a domestic violence violation was phoned into 911. They found 63-year-old Larry Cottrell on the porch of the home with a gun. Mason County Chief Deputy Chris Zirkel says they're not sure where the gun came from.
2: When we served a domestic violence petition, we took his weapons from him and gave them to a responsible third party. We don't know where these weapons came from, whether he didn't tell us about these or had them hidden or what.
1: Zirkel says when law enforcement rolled up, things escalated quickly.
2: He was given several verbal commands, just drop the gun, come on out, and then he turned the weapon towards the deputy, and the deputy fired 4 shots at him. The rounds hit the house and the fence where he was standing, but missed him because they got deflected. At that point, Mr. Cottrell threw the gun down, and he was taken into custody.
1: And Cottrell's now in the Western Regional Jail and being held without bond. West Virginia is the first state to win a challenge to New York's legislation that creates the Climate Change Superfund Act. State Attorney General J.B. McCuskey said that bill could have brought $75 billion in fines to the nation's energy industry, including West Virginia's coal and natural gas producers. McCuskey said it was less about environmental protection and more about a money grab from New York elites. State Supreme Court Justice Kirk Kirkpatrick is ready to get to work hearing cases in the new term. He was publicly sworn in during Monday's investiture ceremony in the court chambers and noted he has a lot of people to thank for being in that position.
3: No one achieves success without help and encouragement. Along the way of life, you have to have approval, you have to have praise, you have to have affirmation that you're on the right course.
1: And he won the judicial election in May. Work to clean up from flood damage in Martinsburg is ongoing. The city got a deluge last week that backed up storm drains and caused heavy damage to a very narrow part of the city. City Planning Director Riley Stanley says they're trying to assist those who had problems, and this was a hard blow.
4: We have been working very hard, all of our departments, trying to help citizens get cleaned up as quickly as we can. And we're definitely seeing trees down, debris, mud on the road. Yeah, it definitely hit us very hard.
1: The city has announced it's waiving all permit and inspection fees for 30 days for repairs and reconstruction of structures that were damaged in that flooding event. And finally, there's an evidentiary hearing set for later this morning over the Bluefield sewer system. The state PSC will hear evidence about West Virginia American Water's plan to buy that sewer system. A public comment hearing was scheduled for Monday night, but there was only one speaker registered. That speaker had technical difficulties, so no comments were made. The evidentiary hearing will begin at 9:30 this morning at the PSC headquarters in Charleston. Well, coming up in our Metro News backgrounder, U.S. Senator Shelley Moore Capito in Charleston taking a look at a new opportunity for light manufacturing in the capital city. We'll tell you about that, and then Daniel Woods will have a check on sports. It's all still ahead.
5: Here's your Metro News forecast. Today will be partly sunny with hot and humid conditions reaching a high of 90. Tonight will be mainly clear and humid with a low of 69. Tomorrow expect mostly sunny skies with continued heat and humidity reaching a high of 93. Thursday will bring partly sunny conditions remaining hot and humid with a chance of a thunderstorm in the afternoon and a high of 92. Friday will be mostly cloudy and humid with the possibility of a thunderstorm in the area reaching a high of 86. That's your AccuWeather forecast.
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1: This is Metro News, the voice of West Virginia. Still to come, we'll get an update on sports with Daniel Woods. Right now in our backgrounder, the Charleston Area Alliance is looking for a business to take up new space under construction on Charleston's East End, the Lyft Center. At first, under the Biden administration, the space was supposed to be used for green technology, but the scope has changed in recent years under the Trump administration. U.S. Senator Shelley Moore Capito got a look at the space Monday, as we hear in our backgrounder.
18: I think the incentive for the, it's the Economic Development Administration, and the whole thing is creating jobs. When the change of administration occurred, some of the focus, I think, of the original focus here changed along with it. But you can see it's got rail access, truck access. There's 8 acres here. No, it's just finding that right person and that right business and that right employer.
19: Well, which, I mean, it's going to be here. I mean,
18: it's
19: going to
18: be here.
19: Build it. They don't have
18: it's all ready to go. And it's, the steel is Nucor steel. They're using local product, local contractors. So it's already creating jobs. But the big thing here is for me to see and try to help how I can to bring in a large employer into this area that hasn't been here before, that can employ folks really in the East End, but elsewhere. And it would be a nice anchor for this part of Charleston.
19: Give me just generally what kind of manufacturing are you?
18: I think you could do light manufacturing here. You could do something that's connected to the energy industry. You could do something packaging. I mean, it really, because it's a shell, you can really formulate it any way that you would want. Mm-hmm. And I think that makes it attractive. It's right here at the crossroads of the interstate, so getting in and off and access is incredibly great. And there's a lot of good resources here in and around the Charleston area that can help create. So I think there are no real constraints in terms of, there is a time when EDA would like to have the full tenant in here, and that's what we're aiming for. That's sometime next year.
1: And the Lyft Center is located at the site of the former Knaw Manufacturing Company at the corner of Ruffner Avenue and Dixie Street in Charleston. Now let's get an update on sports. Daniel Woods has that. Good morning, Daniel.
20: Good morning, Chris. Week two of the high school football season is here, and with it comes the second edition of the Metro News High School Football Power Rankings. All four number one teams open the season with wins and hold on to their number one spots, with Morgantown in Class Quad A, Bridgeport in Triple A, Frankfort in Double A, and Wheeling Central Catholic in Class A. There are some new teams in the poll this week. Cabell Midland debuts in Class Quad A at number 9. There are two new top 10 teams in Triple A, Elkins at number 8, and Robert C. Byrd at number 10. Clay County moves into the AA rankings at number 10, while there are three new teams in the Class A rankings, Greenbrier West at number 7, Pocahontas County at number 9, and Tulsa at number 10. You can find the full rankings at WVMetroNews.com with recaps and highlights of Week 2 coming later this week. The countdown to kickoff is on for the West Virginia football team as the Mountaineers close in on the season opener Saturday against Coastal Carolina. WVU head coach Rich Rodriguez has his first game week press conference of the season today at noon, and we'll hear from the head coach as well as defensive coordinator Zach Alley and select Mountaineer players. The schedule is set for the West Virginia women's basketball team's trip to the Bahamas as the Mountaineers take on the battle for Atlantis this season. WVU plays Florida on November 24th, then faces Notre Dame November 26th. The Battle for Atlantis is one of two neutral site events pitting the Mountaineers against major conference opponents this season. WVU also faces Northwestern at the Greenbrier tip-off earlier in the month of November. Elsewhere in the Big 12 Conference, more information is becoming available about an alleged assault committed in the TCU football locker room earlier this month. According to an arrest warrant affidavit, TCU wide receiver Dozier Ezekanma spent 3 days in the hospital with a brain bleed and concussion after allegedly being attacked by now former Horned Frog Jacob Fields. The affidavit says Fields punched and kicked Ezekanma, who lost consciousness as a result. Fields was dismissed from the team following the incident and faces criminal charges. Ezekanma did not travel with TCU for the team's season opener in Ireland this past weekend. We're closing in on the start of the NFL season as well, and there's a deadline set for the Pittsburgh Steelers to make a deal with cornerback Joey Porter Jr. Steelers general manager Omar Khan said Monday the team does not negotiate contracts during the regular season, meaning an extension with Porter needs to be in place before Pittsburgh opens up against Atlanta on September 13th. Porter has played in 47 games for the Steelers since being drafted in the second round in 2023. And three-time NFL Defensive Player of the Year Aaron Donald is slow playing his return after signing a contract to come out of retirement with the Los Angeles Rams over the weekend. Donald did not practice on Monday, which Rams head coach Sean McVay called part of the plan all along. Morning news time is 6:21.
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22: Good morning at the WKMZ News Desk. I'm Alex Wiederspiel. 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A mayor in Marion County is facing multiple charges accused of embezzling more than $600,000 from Pleasant Valley. The mayor there, Emily Haddix, is charged with two counts of embezzlement and one count of fraudulent use of an access device following a two-month investigation. Investigators believe Haddix was overpaid for six consecutive years as part of this investigation. The Walmart in Weston is officially reopening more than a month after historic flooding in Lewis County caused significant damage there. The store will open from 6 a.m. to 11 p.m., though not all services are currently available. The Harrison County Commission is continuing discussions about bringing in outside help for the assessor's office. The Clarksburg Exponent Telegram reports that Harrison County Assessor Alan Ferry has recommended against the hiring of an outside company because multiple West Virginia counties involved with that company are also dealing with litigation tied to the company's work. A man is accused of lying about his age to have sex with an underage girl in Monongalia County. 24-year-old Logan Price of Westover is now in custody there. He's charged with third-degree sexual assault. Police believe that he knew
0: the age of the other person. A man in Monongalia County is facing charges accused of having a firearm near Morgantown High School. The firearm had been located laying in the grass next to the school near Wilson Avenue. Video footage connected 24-year-old Andrew Daly Taylor of Morgantown to that firearm. Police say he had attempted to

0: draw the weapon, but could not unholster it at some point that morning. It's not exactly clear when. He's charged with possessing a deadly weapon on the premises of educational facilities.
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0: No change for Bridgeport. They remain number one in the Class AAA football power rankings, ahead of Princeton at 2 and Herbert Hoover at 3. North Marion moved up to number 6. Elkins is up to 7. RCB cracked the top 10, moving to number 10. Fairmont Senior fell entirely out of the rankings after a blowout loss to Herbert Hoover. In Class AA, Phillip Arbor dropped to 7 after a narrow win over Grafton. Doddridge County dropped from the rankings as well. You can see the full rankings right now at WVMetroNews.com. Go to the high school sports section. The WVU golf team finished its first 36 holes of the season Monday at the New York Harbor Cub at the Bayonne Golf Club, admittedly in New Jersey, with juniors Aiden Dorch and Ryan Leach leading the way for WVU. Both of them were 2 over par. The 8th place Mountaineers will play their third and final round this morning.
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0: Sunny today with a 20% chance of rain, high 89. Tonight, maybe a thunderstorm, low 71. Wednesday, sunny and hot, high 90. Wednesday night, clear, low 71. Thursday, sunny, maybe a spot of rain, high 91. Friday, we might see rain for week 2 of high school football. Sunny most of the day, high 84. That's your full forecast on 103.3 WKMZ.
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0: Morning news time is 6:27. I'm Chris Lawrence.
1: And I'm Daniel Woods.
0: Amid the war with Iran, the Secretary of the Army has stepped down.
2: Dan Driscoll resigned last night. He was the youngest Army Secretary in history. He was confirmed just 18 months ago, sworn in by his old law school friend, Vice President J.D. Vance. Sources say his exit follows growing tension with Hegseth over the firing and sidelining of senior officers. Driscoll had also become popular on Capitol Hill and had a direct line to the White House through Vance.
0: That's ABC's Karen Hua.
3: The Supreme Court on Monday formally granted

0: granted the Trump administration's request to move forward with construction of the White House East Wing Ballroom as litigation over the project continues. ABC News Chief White House Correspondent Mary Bruce reports that all but guarantees the building will be substantially completed before appeals are resolved.
1: The sprawling 90,000 square foot project, a personal priority for the president.
2: I think it'll be the finest ballroom of its kind anywhere in the world.
1: The justices did not rule on whether the construction is legal, but said the historic preservationists who challenged it likely do not have the grounds to sue. But in a surprising dissent, Chief Justice John Roberts calling the construction likely unlawful, saying Congress should have a say and that the president likely infringed on the legislature's power of the purse.
0: That's Mary Bruce reporting.
3: With Labor Day weekend coming up, a new poll finds that labor unions are seeing record support.
4: More than 70% of Americans approve of organized labor unions, according to a new Gallup poll. That's a far cry from 2009, when union support was at less than 50% in the U.S. The only time support has been higher than it is right now was in the 1950s. What's more, majorities of Democrats, Independents, and Republicans all approve of unions. It's only the second time in the last 25 years a majority of Republicans have indicated support for organized labor. Mike Dubusky, ABC News.
0: A celebration of the Minnesota State Fair over the weekend, a famous carnival attraction's 100th birthday. And as ABC's Sherry Preston reports, riders couldn't be happier.
5: When I was young, my parents and my grandparents took me to the fair. We rode the tilt-a-whirl every time.
6: And now the venerable ride with the red bubble cars that turn round and round and round is 100 years old. First introduced in 1926, these riders at the Minnesota State Fair 100 years later tried to get that centenarian spinner to go even faster.
7: We were really leaning into the turns. You have a little control on how much you want to turn.
6: Gravity makes the car spin around the dips quicker. Age makes the ride a classic. Sherry Preston, ABC News.
3: And, of course, if the broadcasting hadn't worked out, you and I, our second dream job would have been pixie dust spreader on the Tilt-A-Whirl.
0: That is correct.
3: It's 6:29 on the morning news.
8: This is the Metro News High School Football Report. Here's Fred Persinger.
9: University is one of the teams in Class Quad A expected to have a very good season as the Hawks return a number of talented players from last year's team that went 9-4 and lost to Martinsburg in the semifinals of the playoffs. We'll talk more about the 2026 season for University after this from the Aeterna Group's design experts here in West Virginia, ZMM Architects and Engineers and Omni Architects.
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9: Looking to go one game further in the playoffs this year, the University Hawks opened this season last Friday night with an impressive 35-3 win at home against the Musselman Appleman. After the game, we spoke with third-year head coach Eric Snyder, and he agreed it was a very nice win.
11: Yes, it was a good, efficient play by the offense, and our guys came out there and played. We had a lot of good total yards gained as well, with some of the field position being flipped against our favor. But our guys take it. They like to be able to get the ball in their hands, and anytime they're able to do that, it's look out. I mean, we got about five guys on the field now, including six with some of Harrison's scrambling ability to be able to do some great things with the football at any time on the field.
9: Now, we mentioned earlier about all of the talent returning from last year's team, and we asked Coach Snyder how he manages all of the expectations of such a veteran squad.
11: Yeah, I think our guys, that they're so well gelled together, especially since they've been playing since middle school together, that they kind of hold each other in check. They definitely challenge each other week in and week out during practices, especially after games, just to be able to make each other respond and be actually the best player that they can actually be, instead of just worrying about what the expectations are here later down the road.
9: The Hawks will get their first road test of the young season this Friday night as University travels to Parkersburg to take on the 0-1 Patriots of Parkersburg South. Kick from Erickson All Sports Complex is set for 7.
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3: 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This morning in Parkersburg, clear skies, 73 degrees. Huntington, partly cloudy and 74. Cloudy in 68. In Clarksburg, Morgantown, cloudy and 70. Lewisburg, fog and 64. Martinsburg, cloudy and 72. It's 6:33 on the morning news.
12: Here's your Metro News forecast. Today will be partly sunny with hot and humid conditions reaching a high of 90. Tonight will be mainly clear and humid with a low of 69. Tomorrow expect mostly sunny skies with continued heat and humidity reaching a high of 93. Thursday will bring partly sunny conditions remaining hot and humid with a chance of a thunderstorm in the afternoon and a high of 92. Friday will be mostly cloudy and humid with the possibility of a thunderstorm in the area reaching a high of 86. That's your AccuWeather forecast.
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2: 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A lot of folks have a three-day weekend coming up, and if you're considering an out-of-town trip, why not go fishing on Lake Ontario? Or, as the president recently declared, Lake of America. Regardless of what you call it, Ron Bierstein explained in a recent edition of West Virginia Outdoors, the fishing has been phenomenal and continues to be so.
4: This is when you're going to catch the biggest king salmon of the year. This is when they're at their peak. This is when they're biggest right before they begin our tributary runs. Now, we've had exceptional weather here this summer. It's not been really all that warm. I mean, it's been warm, but we've not had exceptional hot weather. And we've had a lot of rain. I mean, a lot of rain. So all our tributaries, even right now, are running high. There are rumors and unverified reports of a few trout and salmon in our tributaries, especially the Oak Orchard River. I wouldn't doubt that for a second. I don't expect that there's a lot of fish just yet. But sooner than later, with the way this weather's going, there's going to be a lot of fish up the Oak Orchard River and our nearby tributaries.
2: And fishing those tributaries during the run is a big draw as well. Something to think about. I'm Chris Lawrence, and this is Outdoors Today on Metro News, the voice of West Virginia. 6:39 in the morning news. Now back to the sports desk. Daniel Woods is in. And Daniel, we're a day closer to opening up the college football season in earnest.
0: That's right, Chris. The countdown to kickoff is on. West Virginia takes on Coastal Carolina this Saturday. Marshall takes on Penn State as the herd goes on the road to Happy Valley. And we'll get a taste of what to expect from the Mountaineers coming up this weekend, because WVU head coach Rich Rodriguez has his first game week press conference of the season today. That's at noon, and we'll get to hear from the head coach as well as defensive coordinator Zach Alley and some Mountaineer players going into the first game of the season. The schedule, meanwhile, is set for the West Virginia women's basketball team's trip to the Bahamas, because the Mountaineers are going to the battle for Atlantis the week of Thanksgiving. The Mountaineers face Florida November 24th and Notre Dame November 26th. WVU playing some high-level competition in the non-conference schedule this year. Also, a neutral site trip to the Greenbrier against Northwestern on the slate for the Mountaineers. The high school football season is in week two, and that means the second edition of the Metro News High School Football Power Rankings are here. The four number ones, all the same as a week ago, because those teams open the season 1-0. Morgantown has the top spot in Class Quad A, Bridgeport in Triple A, Frankfort in Double A, and Wheeling Central Catholic in Single A. There are some new teams in the poll this week. Cabell Midland jumps to number 9 in Quad A, Elkins at number 8, and Robert C. Byrd at number 10 in Triple A. Clay County ranked 10th in Class Double A, and there are three new teams in the top 10 in Class A. Greenbrier West all the way up at number 7, Pocahontas County at number 9, and Tulsa at number 10. You can find the full rankings at WVMetroNews.com, and there's recaps and highlights on the way later in the week as Week 2 gets rolling. Three-time NFL Defensive Player of the Year Aaron Donald is taking it slow for his return after signing a contract to come out of retirement with the Los Angeles Rams. Donald did not practice on Monday, and Rams head coach Sean McVay called that part of the plan. Donald did participate in individual drills on Sunday, and McVay said the team is managing how often he practices ahead of week one. Neither Donald nor McVay have provided a timeline for when he may actually appear in a game for the first time this season. And also in Los Angeles, on the eve of the college football season, UCLA is firing its athletic director. Martin Jarmond is out as head of the Bruins athletic department after 6 years. He played a key role in UCLA's move to the Big Ten and hired a new football coach this offseason with Bob Chesney. Morning news time is 6:42.
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5: Good morning at the WKMZ News Desk. I'm Alex Wiederspiel. 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Three people remain unaccounted for while two are being treated for injuries after a towboat and a private boat collided Sunday night along the Monongahela River in southwest Pennsylvania near West Virginia. The boat collision occurred around 9 p.m. Sunday. There's no update at this time on the two people who had to be flown to the hospital. The Harrison County Commission has decided to put forward two levies for voters to decide on. The first new levy will raise $5.7 million over 4 years for community health organizations, public libraries, and some special projects. A second levy is also being presented for the Historical Preservation Alliance, which includes 13 local museums and history organizations, raising around $100,000 for each entity. Police are investigating why a vehicle ran off the road and into Holly Cross Cemetery near the intersection of Marshall Street and Joyce Street. There were no injuries reported. That accident caused damage to several grave markers at Holy Cross. The Harrison County Sheriff's Office is asking for the public's assistance in locating a man reported missing over the weekend who could potentially be in Marion County. James Terry Kogel Jr. is known to frequent Marion County. It's not clear, though, where he was last seen. You can call with information at 304-626-4900. There is more information and his picture at WKMZNews.com. Commuters should expect delays in Harrison County beginning today. Brushy Fork Road will undergo work. That work will impact County Route 23-9 at the junction of 23-4 Green Valley Road to County Route 5711 Birds Run Road. That'll run 7 a.m. to 6 p.m. through next Monday. 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
5: From the WKMZ Sports Desk, I'm Alex Wiederspiel. No change for Bridgeport. They remain number one in the Class AAA football power rankings, ahead of Princeton at 2 and Herbert Hoover at 3. North Marion moved up to number 6. Elkins is up to 7. RCB cracked the top 10, moving to number 10. Fairmont Senior fell entirely out of the rankings after a blowout loss to Herbert Hoover. In Class AA, Philip Arbor dropped to 7 after a narrow win over Grafton. Doddridge County dropped from the rankings as well. You can see the full rankings right now at WVMetroNews.com. Go to the high school sports section. The WVU golf team finished its first 36 holes of the season Monday at the New York Harbor Cub at the Bayonne Golf Club, admittedly in New Jersey, with juniors Aiden Dorch and Ryan Leach leading the way for WVU. Both of them were 2 over par. The 8th-place Mountaineers will play their third and final round this morning. From the WKMZ Sports Desk, I'm Alex Wiederspiel.
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5: Sunny today with a 20% chance of rain, high 89. Tonight, maybe a thunderstorm, low 71. Wednesday, sunny and hot, high 90. Wednesday night, clear, low 71. Thursday, sunny, maybe a spot of rain, high 91. Friday, we might see rain for week 2 of high school football. Sunny most of the day, high 84. That's your full forecast on 103.3 WKMZ.
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0: Morning news time. It's 6:48. I'm Daniel Woods.
1: And I'm Chris Lawrence.
0: Victory for West Virginia in a federal battle over a climate change law.
2: State Attorney General J.B. McCoskey says a federal court in northern New York has ruled in favor of West Virginia and against New York's Climate Change Superfund Act. McCoskey's office says the law would have brought $75 billion in fines to energy producers nationally, including coal and natural gas companies in the Mountain State. The New York law proposed different regulations for air pollution than federal standards. The federal judge in the case says because of the inconsistency between those regulations, the New York law can't be enforced. McCoskey's office says the law would have forced power production to go to other countries, such as Russia and China, which have lower environmental standards. The state is also contesting a similar law to Superfund in Vermont. I'm Jack Carlson, WVMetroNews.com.
1: A delay may be coming to the Public Service Commission's final decision on the Mid-Atlantic Transmission Line project. The nearly 108-mile line, also known as MARL, would stretch from Pennsylvania through parts of West Virginia on its way to Virginia. NextEra Energy Transmission has asked the PSC for a 77-day delay on any final decision. Now, that delay would be until May 22nd of next year. PSC staff recommended a delay a few weeks ago after NextEra made five changes to the proposed line route. The PSC has tallied 6,800 letters opposing the project and fewer than 200 in support. The new timeline would move the evidentiary hearing in the case from late October to mid-January. The PSC decision date would also be shifted from March 6th next year to May 22nd.
0: A Cabell County man is headed to prison for secretly filming an underage female in her bathroom and bedroom. 59-year-old Daryl Lee Wells of Barboursville admitted in federal court to wiretapping charges. He placed hidden cameras in the quarters of a 17-year-old female foreign exchange student who was staying in his home.
1: The Monongahela County Sheriff is defending the work of the Flock security cameras in the county, saying that they helped solve an abduction case over the weekend in less than an hour. Sheriff Todd Forbes said the license plate reader was able to locate the vehicle in the area, and they were able to then concentrate that area with units to search for it, and found it.
3: We were not able to see into the vehicle to see the condition of the child or if the child was still in the vehicle or anything else, because as contrary to, what you hear on Facebook, all we could see was a picture of the license plate and a location.
1: Forbes said Monongahela County's Flock cameras are license plate readers solely and do not store data or images. Still, Kanawha County Delegate Tristan Levitt hopes to pass some legislation in the coming session to put limits on the use of those devices.
4: I have very high hopes that we can get legislation through on this. What it looks like exactly we need to determine, but I expect to see some legislation passed regarding Flock next year.
1: Flock has been one of the hot-button topics since the legislature concluded its session earlier this year.
0: In Mason County, a man is behind bars after a confrontation with law enforcement. Authorities served 63-year-old Larry Cottrell of Point Pleasant with a domestic violence protective order last Friday night. Sunday night, his wife called 911 claiming he was breaking into the home. Authorities arrived to find him on the porch armed with a gun. Chief Deputy Chris Zirkle said Cottrell didn't want to give up.
5: He was given several verbal commands, just drop the gun, come on out, and then he turned the weapon towards the deputy, and the deputy fired four shots at him. The rounds hit the house and the fence where he was standing, but missed him because they got deflected. At that point, Mr. Cottrell threw the gun down, and he was taken into custody.
0: He's in jail today facing four counts of assault on a police officer, attempted burglary, and violation of a domestic violence petition. Only minor injuries were reported.
1: Investigators say one person was killed in a collision between a side-by-side and a vehicle on Corridor G near Danville. The crash occurred at the intersection of Route 119 and Pritchard Road about 3 p.m. Monday afternoon. Name of the victim was not released.
0: The Coast Guard and Pennsylvania Fish and Boat Commission are searching for three individuals missing after a boating incident on the Monongahela River. A 24-foot cabin cruiser collided with a tugboat near Rice's Landing, Pennsylvania, just north of the West Virginia border. Two people were taken to the hospital, a man and a woman. The woman has since died. The three other individuals were two men and a woman. Dive teams are helping with the search, which investigators have now called a recovery mission.
1: Morning news time now, 6:53 this morning in Wheeling, cloudy and 72 degrees. In Charleston, partly cloudy and 71. Parkersburg has clear skies at 73. Sutton, partly cloudy and 69. In Lewisburg, fog and 64. In Logan, fog and 70. And this morning in Petersburg, cloudy and 67 at 6:53. This is the morning news.
6: Here's your Metro News forecast. Today will be partly sunny with hot and humid conditions reaching a high of 90. Tonight will be mainly clear and humid with a low of 69. Tomorrow, expect mostly sunny skies with continued heat and humidity reaching a high of 93. Thursday will bring partly sunny conditions remaining hot and humid with a chance of a thunderstorm in the afternoon and a high of 92. Friday will be mostly cloudy and humid with the possibility of a thunderstorm in the area reaching a high of 86. That's your AccuWeather forecast.
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0: The West Virginia football team is making final preparations and trying to keep everyone healthy ahead of the first game of the season. We'll talk about that in a moment.
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0: The West Virginia football team opens this Saturday against Coastal Carolina, and head coach Rich Rodriguez says the Mountaineer program has a lot of steps it can take to make sure guys stay healthy going into week one.
14: Medical staffs like ours are enormous. I mean, you have

0: you know, all the proteins, all the science they have for that.
1: And GPS tracking allows the coaching staff to see which players are pushing it the hardest on the practice field.
0: We know if a guy's with this 6,000 yards and how intense he was running, and it's amazing the science and everything that you have nowadays. So our players should be physically monitored closer than, you know, like Olympic athletes are. It used to be just Olympic athletes. Now it's every college athlete in the country that kind of has that deal.
1: The Mountaineers and the Coastal Carolina Chanticleers kick off Saturday at noon in Morgantown. The schedule is set for the West Virginia women's basketball team's trip to the Bahamas for the Battle for Atlantis. WVU will play Florida on November 24th and Notre Dame on November 26th. It's year four under head coach Mark Kellogg. With the Golden Blue Report, I'm Daniel Woods, Metro News Sports.
2: 6:59 on the morning news. Coming up the next hour, Three Guys Before the Game podcast celebrating 9 years. I'll tell you a little more about that in our backgrounder. Also, we'll get commentary today from Dave Weekly. And we'll have the entertainment report plus more news, sports, and weather. Stay with us. There's more to come. For Daniel Woods, I'm Chris Lawrence, and this is Metro News, the voice of West Virginia.
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4: Financial violence. I'm Dave Anthony, Fox News. That's what Treasury Secretary Scott Bessent warns Iran is facing with strong U.S. sanctions hitting an already hurting economy. And at the same time,
5: President Trump is reportedly now considering limited strikes to stop Iran from targeting ships in the Strait of Hormuz. The Trump administration is also exploring further action to prevent Iran from rebuilding its radar and missile systems. The potential move comes after the U.S. and Tehran exchanged strikes over the weekend, marking the first known strikes against the regime since July.
4: That's Fox's Ashley Strohmeyer. There's a leadership change in the military. Army Secretary Dan Driscoll resigns, and Fox's Jennifer Griffin reports from the Pentagon.
6: Secretary Driscoll, who's a close ally of Vice President Vance, has been butting heads with Secretary Hegseth for months now. In fact, he had disagreed with Secretary Hegseth's decision to fire many of the Army's top generals, top leaders, leading to a bit of a brain drain in the Army.
4: The polls are just opening now on primary day in Massachusetts. Among the contests, Democratic Congressman Seth Moulton challenging Senator Ed Markey. Also in Massachusetts, Lindsey Clancy's jury will deliberate a fourth day at her murder trial for killing her three children. She's using an insanity defense, citing postpartum psychosis. Fox's Nate Foy's outside the court in Plymouth.
7: The judge told the jury they can consider if prescription drugs impaired Clancy during the killings. The jury's one and only note so far involved reviewing her prescription pills. In the 4 months leading up to the killings, Clancy received 32 prescriptions and 13 psychiatric drugs.
4: There was a verdict in Las Vegas in the trial over the killing of rapper Tupac Shakur in 1996.
8: We, the jury in the above entitled case, find the defendant, Dwayne Keith Davis, as follows. Count one, murder with use of a deadly weapon. Guilty of first-degree murder with use of a deadly weapon.
4: They deliberated less than 3 hours before convicting Davis, who did not shoot Shakur, but provided the gun after his nephew got in a fight with the rapper's entourage. America's listening to Fox.
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3: In the newsroom, I'm Alex Wiederspiel. Three people remain unaccounted for while two are being treated for injuries after a towboat and a private boat collided Sunday night along the Monongahela River in southwest Pennsylvania near West Virginia. The boat collision occurred around 9 p.m. Sunday. There's no update at this time on the two people who had to be flown to the hospital. The Walmart in Weston is officially reopening more than a month after historic flooding in Lewis County caused significant damage there. The store will open from 6 a.m. to 11 p.m., though not all services are currently available. Police are investigating why a vehicle ran off the road and into Holly Cross Cemetery near the intersection of Marshall Street and Joyce Street. There were no injuries reported. That accident caused damage to several grave markers at Holy Cross. In the newsroom, I'm Alex Wiederspiel.
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3: Sunny today with a 20% chance of rain, high 89. Tonight, maybe a thunderstorm, low 71. Wednesday, sunny and hot, high 90. Wednesday night, clear, low 71. Thursday, sunny, maybe a spot of rain, high 91. Friday, we might see rain for week two of high school football. Sunny most of the day, high 84. That's your full forecast on 103.3 WKMZ.
6: It's Tuesday, September 1st, 2026, and this is the Morning News, a service of Metro News, the voice of West Virginia. I'm Chris Lawrence, and it's 7:06. Let's take a look at what's happening this morning at the Metro News Anchor Desk. The Monongahela County Sheriff explains why flock cameras worked in a recent kidnapping case.
7: Flock cameras, or automatic license plate readers, helped solve a child abduction case in Mon County in less than an hour over the weekend. And Sheriff Todd Forbes says they put the vehicle type and plate number in that system, then quickly received a hit and located the vehicle.
8: This is all we do with our flock cameras. I mean, this is probably not what you'll hear on Facebook or at the commission meetings on Wednesday, but this is what they do. This is all they do.
7: The technology does not include facial recognition or surveillance capabilities. I'm Mike Nolting for WVMetroNews.com.
6: As flood recovery continues in Martinsburg from last week's flash flooding rain, the city's director of planning expects the older homes in town incurred a lot of damage.
9: Unfortunately, it hit the older part of the city, so with that, there could be foundation issues that have come up. Really, there's anything that could happen, HVAC units, anything like that, water heaters.
6: That's Riley Stanley speaking with WEPM Radio. The storm dumped close to 5 inches on one very narrow part of Martinsburg in a brief period of time, causing major storm drain backups and flooding. The cleanup is ongoing. A Barbersville man faces between 2.5 and 5 years behind bars after he pleaded guilty to wiretapping charges. 59-year-old Darrell Wells admitted that he recorded a 17-year-old female exchange student who was living at his home in 2022. The U.S. attorney says Wells hid two cameras, one in the bathroom and one in the bedroom, which recorded photos and videos of the girl, and he saved that material onto SD cards on his laptop. Wells was indicted by a federal grand jury last May. He'll be sentenced in December. He will also have to register as a sex offender for the rest of his life. The man who was accused of shooting two members of the West Virginia National Guard last year is now refusing to eat. A federal judge has agreed to order the non-consensual nutrition and medical treatment of Romanella Lackenwall. He was rushed to the hospital in July, having stopped

0: Deeding. The judge ruled that he can be fed intravenously or through medical tubes to save his life. Leichenwald is accused of shooting Staff Sergeant Andrew Wolf and Specialist Sarah Beckstrom. Beckstrom died, and Wolf continues his recovery from his wounds. A crash on Corridor G claims a life in Boone County. Authorities say the multi-vehicle wreck involved a car and a side-by-side near Pritchard Road. Name of the victim has not been released. In a separate wreck, Charleston police have now released the name of a victim in a motorcycle crash from the weekend. He's 45-year-old Timothy Brown of St. Albans, killed Saturday afternoon when he wrecked his motorcycle on 7th Avenue in Charleston. There are several new pretrial motions filed in the criminal case against former Kanawha County Emergency Ambulance Authority driver Alyssa Middleton. She was charged earlier this year with voluntary manslaughter, aggravated vehicular homicide, and leaving the scene of an accident in the dragging death of Elkview resident John Lucas. Among the motions filed this week by her attorney before Judge Dave Hardy is one to have video of the incident along with the body cam footage excluded from evidence to be presented to the jury. Judge Hardy has a pretrial conference set for September 11th. Longtime Raleigh County Circuit Judge Kirk Kirkpatrick is officially a member of the Supreme Court. He was welcomed to the High Court Monday morning during an investiture ceremony and said he still remembers the first day he was in those chambers.
1: I was a green lawyer and I was scared literally to death. I sat down on the back row and I watched Justices Richard Neely and Darrell V. McGraw interrogate some poor lawyer that couldn't come up with the right answer.
0: He replaces the late Justice Tim Armstead, who died last year. Chief Justice Haley Bunn says the values that Armstead stood for still hold.
2: Just last week, we marked a solemn occasion of 1 year without him. And his legacy of servant leadership and commitment to this institution and the rule of law inspires us all to continue to do this for the right reasons.
0: The High Court starts hearing fall term cases tomorrow. The 90th annual West Virginia Chamber of Commerce Business Summit will return tomorrow to the Greenbrier, an event that brings together political, education, and business leaders. State Chamber President Steve Roberts says the event has a proud history.
3: This began in 1948. The very first meeting of the West Virginia Chamber was held at the Greenbrier in 1936, but it's been held successively on the Wednesday, Thursday, Friday before Labor Day since 1948.
0: The three-day summit runs through Friday. A $20 million project is nearing the finish line at a manufacturing space in Charleston, the Lift Center project. Had been announced 4 years ago by the Biden administration to revitalize coalfield communities. Plans have since shifted in recent years toward finding an advanced manufacturing or energy industry player. The 55,000-square-foot facility was funded by federal, state, and local money. Charleston Area Alliance President and CEO Mara Boggs says they've had interest from businesses at the site.
4: We're just trying to find somebody that will create a lot of jobs, that will be a good community partner to this wonderful community of the East End. Mm-hmm. And we're going to find that perfect tenant.
0: U.S. Senator Shelley Moore Capito visited the site Monday and says there's a lot to like about it.
5: Steel is Nucor Steel. They're using local product, local contractors. So it's already creating jobs. But the big thing here is for me to see and try to help how I can to bring in a large employer into this area that hasn't been here before, that can employ folks really in the East End, but elsewhere.
0: The Kanawha Manufacturing Plant was built on that property in 1910 and provided jobs for more than 100 years there. It's 712, and you're listening to the Morning News.
6: Here's your Metro News forecast. Today will be partly sunny with hot and humid conditions reaching a high of 90. Tonight will be mainly clear and humid with a low of 69. Tomorrow, expect mostly sunny skies with continued heat and humidity reaching a high of 93. Thursday will bring partly sunny conditions remaining hot and humid with a chance of a thunderstorm in the afternoon and a high of 92. Friday will be mostly cloudy and humid with the possibility of a thunderstorm in the area reaching a high of 86. That's your AccuWeather forecast.
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0: This is Metro News, the voice of West Virginia. Still ahead, we'll get an update on sports with Daniel Woods, but first in our backgrounder, the Three Guys Before the Game podcast on Metro News is celebrating a ninth anniversary, complete with 733 shows. One of those three guys, Brad Howe, was a guest on Metro News Midday Tuesday and talked about some of his favorite moments over the last 9 years.
22: I think we have a really good time doing the show together and talking about sports and the banter back and forth. And when this is all said and done, that's what I'll remember most. It's just been a lot of fun with Tony and Hoppy to be in studio. When you ask me about shows, I think we've literally interviewed everybody you could possibly want to in the world of Mountaineer sports. But two really stand out that were a lot of fun. Our interview with Coach Nealon a few years ago, I thought was just outstanding. He was really unfiltered and went into some stories of some different moments in time that had never been talked about before. So if you haven't heard it, that remains timeless. Go back and find Coach Nealon. And then former defensive line coach Bill Kurlavich is one of the most colorful characters ever to don the golden blue. We had to do an episode that broke up into two parts. I believe it's our only two-part interview in history, because he had so many stories and was so entertaining and was such a fun listen. And that's turned out to be not only a favorite of mine, but so many of our listeners have said that's one of their favorites. So Bill Kurlavich, part one and two, and Coach Nealon have been a couple of the very best we've ever had.
0: Episode 734 is set to be recorded and posted later today. 7:18 on the morning news. Now to the sports desk. Daniel Woods is in. Daniel, you were still in high school when they launched Three Guys, weren't you?
1: That is correct, and wow. I also ran the video for that several times. Was credited as the producer on a number of those episodes.
0: How about that?
1: Yep. It's definitely something that has really taken hold among Mountaineer fans. And you know, I was a little

0: part of it. So happy to see them reach that milestone. But let's talk about what's going on in sports right now, because week two of the high school football season has arrived. And that means the second edition of the Metro News High School Football Power Rankings have arrived. All four number ones the same for week two after they all started the season 1-0. Morgantown in Quad A, Bridgeport in AAA, Frankfort in AA, and Wheeling Central Catholic in Class A. There are some new teams in the poll. Cabell Midland up into the top 10 in Class Quad A at number 9. Two new AAA teams in the rankings. Elkins at 8 and Robert C. Byrd at 10. Clay County slides into the AA standings at number 10 as well. Three new teams in the Class A top 10. Greenbrier West, number 7. Pocahontas County, number 9. And Tulsa, number 10. The full rankings are available now at WVMetroNews.com. Recaps and highlights of Week 2 are coming on later this week. In the Big 12 Conference, there's more information becoming available about an alleged assault committed in the TCU football locker room earlier this month. According to an arrest warrant affidavit, TCU wide receiver Dozier Ezekanma spent 3 days in the hospital with a brain bleed and concussion after allegedly being attacked by now former Horned Frog Jacob Fields. The affidavit says Fields punched and kicked Ezekanma, who lost consciousness as a result. Fields was dismissed from the team following the incident, and Ezekanma did not travel with the team for TCU's season opener in Ireland this past weekend. In the NFL, there's a deadline set for the Pittsburgh Steelers to make a deal with starting cornerback Joey Porter Jr. Steelers general manager Omar Khan said Monday the team doesn't negotiate during the regular season, which means an extension with Porter needs to be in place before Pittsburgh opens the season against Atlanta September 13th. Porter spent most of training camp on the physically unable to perform list with a back injury, but has played in 47 games since being drafted in the second round of the 2023 NFL draft. Three-time NFL Defensive Player of the Year Aaron Donald is taking it slow as he makes his return from retirement. Donald signed a contract to rejoin the Los Angeles Rams over the weekend after retiring in 2024. He didn't practice on Monday, but Rams head coach Sean McVay says that's part of the plan as the team limits how Donald's practice schedule is ramped up ahead of week one. Neither Donald nor McVay have provided a timeline for when he may actually appear in a game for the first time this season. And with week one of college football here, UCLA is making a drastic move. Firing its athletic director, Martin Jarmond, is out after 6 seasons at the helm of the department. He played a key role in UCLA's move to the Big Ten earlier this decade. Morning news time is 7:21.
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2: Good morning at the WKMZ News Desk. I'm Alex Wiederspiel. 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That's SRC Construction. A mayor in Marion County is facing multiple charges accused of embezzling more than $600,000 from Pleasant Valley. The mayor there, Emily Haddix, is charged with 2 counts of embezzlement and 1 count of fraudulent use of an access device following a 2-month investigation. Investigators believe Haddix was overpaid for 6 consecutive years as part of this investigation. The Walmart in Weston is officially reopening more than a month after historic flooding in Lewis County caused significant damage there. The store will open from 6 a.m. to 11 p.m., though not all services are currently available. The Harrison County Commission is continuing discussions about bringing in outside help for the assessor's office. The Clarksburg Exponent Telegram reports that Harrison County Assessor Alan Ferry has recommended against the hiring of an outside company because multiple West Virginia counties involved with that company are also dealing with litigation tied to the company's work. A man is accused of lying about his age to have sex with an underage girl in Monongalia County. 24-year-old Logan Price of Westover is now in custody there. He's charged with third-degree sexual assault. Police believe that he knew the age of the other person. A man in Monongalia County is facing charges accused of having a firearm near Morgantown High School. The firearm had been located laying in the grass next to the school near Wilson Avenue. Video footage connected 24-year-old Andrew Daly Taylor of Morgantown to that firearm. Police say he had attempted to draw the weapon but could not unholster it at some point that morning. It's not exactly clear when. He's charged with possessing a deadly weapon on the premises of educational facilities. At the WKMZ News Desk, I'm Alex Wiederspiel.
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2: No change for Bridgeport. They remain number one in the Class AAA football power rankings, ahead of Princeton at 2 and Herbert Hoover at 3. North Marion moved up to number 6. Elkins is up to 7. RCB cracked the top 10, moving to number 10. Fairmont Senior fell entirely out of the rankings after a blowout loss to Herbert Hoover. In Class AA, Philip Barber dropped to 7 after a narrow win over Grafton. Doddridge County dropped from the rankings as well. You can see the full rankings right now at WVMetroNews.com. Go to the high school sports section. The WVU golf team finished its first 36 holes of the season Monday at the New York Harbor Cub at the Bayonne Golf Club, admittedly in New Jersey, with juniors Aiden Dorch and Ryan Leach leading the way for WVU. Both of them were 2 over par. The 8th place Mountaineers will play their third and final round this morning.
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4: This is your local weather forecast on 103.3 WKMZ.
2: Sunny today with a 20% chance of rain, high 89. Tonight, maybe a thunderstorm, low 71. Wednesday, sunny and hot, high 90. Wednesday night, clear, low 71. Thursday, sunny, maybe a spot of rain, high 91. Friday, we might see rain for week 2 of high school football. Sunny most of the day, high 84. That's your full forecast on 103.3 WKMZ.
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0: 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I'm Chris Lawrence.
1: And I'm Daniel Woods.
0: President Trump's proclamation temporarily allowing millions of pounds of beef into the country at a reduced tariff rate takes effect today. Here's Jim Ryan.
2: The going rate for ground beef, according to federal figures, is $6.89 per pound on the American ranches where that meat comes from.
3: There's definitely a crisis when it comes to cattle right now.
2: Michigan cattle raiser Kevin Minnie says that allowing cheaper imported beef into the market may eventually lower prices for consumers. But at the same time,
3: the overall herd size in the United States is the lowest that it's been since 1951.
2: And he says the imports may hamper efforts to grow that herd. Jim Ryan, ABC News.
4: Following deadly flash flooding in the Grand Canyon, flood watches remained in effect for much of Arizona Monday. Dan Evans says he was airlifted from the north rim of the canyon, but plans to keep hiking.
5: There had been discussion about trying to hike out, but the rangers had made it pretty clear that that wasn't an option, that the trails were too dangerous. It was too risky to hike out at that point. So it was either we were going to stay there or we were going to get airlifted out. So they made it happen.
4: At least two bodies have been recovered from the flood zone, but just one person was still unaccounted for, according to officials late Monday.
0: Health officials in North Carolina warning people to check in with their doctors after goats from a traveling petting zoo developed rabies. Officials say the petting zoo went to multiple areas of the state and that the goats are exposed to humans for a month-long period.
6: Rabies can be fatal. The animals are from Farm Adventures Petting Zoo. The owner says she had no idea they were infected, and she believes a rabid skunk entered their enclosure and infected them. Now, doctors do say symptoms can begin weeks or even months after exposure, but it's extremely rare to see rabies in humans in the U.S. The last time rabies was confirmed in a person in North Carolina was actually 15 years ago.
0: That's ABC's Faith Abube.
4: The late country music icon Dolly Parton's being honored by her state's college football team this season.
7: Tennessee football head coach Josh Heupel announces the team will honor Dolly Parton on their helmets.
8: We'll be wearing a sticker patch on the back of our helmet to recognize her accomplishments and everything that she's meant and had an impact here on Tennessee.
7: That sticker will include Parton's signature.
8: A lady that was extremely proud of her roots.
7: Citing
8: her ability to give back, make an impact to people.
7: Parton grew up just outside Knoxville, where the Vols play.
4: That's ABC's Chuck Sieverton. She's from Texas,
0: I can tell. Coming up in the Entertainment Report, we'll have more on Dolly Parton. Plus, this thing's made history again. And judging by the smile that's written on his face. She is she's carving a niche for herself, isn't she?
4: Pretty quickly. Pretty significantly.
0: Yeah, she's something else. We'll talk about Ella Langley and all the noise that she is making with that one particular song, which is number one again. Tell you about that. 7:30 now in the morning news, checking numbers from the West Virginia Lottery. We start with Monday's Powerball. No jackpot. So it goes up to $146 million. The numbers in Powerball were 11, 17, 25, 37, 49, and the Powerball was 10. Lotto America, the numbers were 8, 22, 27, 30, 34, and the hot ball was 4. Cash 25, the numbers were 3, 7, 9, 13, 23, and 24. The Daily 4 on Monday, 7, 5, 9, 0. The Daily 3, 0, 5, 9. And finally, the Millionaire for Life number, 2, 9, 30, 37, 45, and the Millionaire ball was 4. It's 7:31, Beckley clear skies, 68 degrees. Morgantown, partly cloudy and 71. Charleston, partly cloudy and 71. Parkersburg, clear and 72. Wheeling, partly cloudy and 72. And this morning in Martinsburg, mostly cloudy and 72 at 7:31. Dave Weekly has today's commentary. That's next on the morning news.
9: Here's your Metro News forecast. Today will be partly sunny with hot and humid conditions reaching a high of 90. Tonight will be mainly clear and humid with a low of 69. Tomorrow expect mostly sunny skies with continued heat and humidity reaching a high of 93. Thursday will bring partly sunny conditions remaining hot and humid with a chance of a thunderstorm in the afternoon and a high of 92. Friday will be mostly cloudy and humid with the possibility of a thunderstorm in the area reaching a high of 86. That's your AccuWeather forecast.
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0: This is Metro News, the voice of West Virginia. 7:36 on the morning news. 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
18: Labor Day is coming up next weekend, and it's observed nationally as a tribute to the contributions of American workers. West Virginia holds some of the deepest, most defining historical ties to the labor movement that underpins the holiday. Labor Day first originated in 1882 in New York during the grassroots effort by trade unions to secure better working conditions, reasonable hours, and official recognition of the working class. Workers across our state took part in Labor Day parades and union rallies in the 1880s and 90s, but West Virginia didn't formally pass its own state legislation adding the first Monday in September to the official state legal holiday code until 1899. Of course, West Virginia was the battleground for some of the largest labor uprisings in American history. The B&O Railroad strike of 1877 is just one of many examples, but it's significant because it turned into America's first nationwide industrial strike. When the Baltimore and Ohio Railroad cut wages for the third time in a year, workers in Martinsburg uncoupled locomotives and refused to let freight trains run until their pay was restored. The strike spread rapidly across the country, and West Virginia Governor Henry Matthews sent the local state militia to Martinsburg to clear the tracks. Matthews was the first Confederate elected as a governor and was barely 4 months into his term when he sent the militia to try and put down the strike. However, most of the militiamen were friends, neighbors, or former co-workers with the strikers. So instead of breaking it up, many members of the Berkeley Light Infantry joined the strikers on the picket line, forcing the governor to call for federal military intervention. B&O strikers in Martinsburg unexpectedly got the support from the boatmen of the C&O Canal. The B&O Railroad owned coal companies that were undercutting boatmen's wages, so canal workers marched onto the tracks to help block B&O freight lines. The strike ended after 52 days, finally put down by unofficial militias, the National Guard, and federal troops. But not before over 100,000 people were involved in the strike, and of those involved, nearly 1,000 were jailed, and as many as 160

0: were killed. The strike caused over half of the nation's rail freight to stop for some time. In 2003, the Baltimore and Ohio Railroad Martinsburg shops, where the strike actually began, were declared a national historic landmark. The Great Railroad Strike of 1877 that began in Martinsburg demonstrated the collective power of organized labor and galvanized the broader labor movement that eventually pushed the nation to recognize workers and celebrate them on Labor Day. I'll talk to you later today on Metro News Hotline on many of these same stations, beginning at 3:06. Back to you, Chris.
1: Thank you, Dave. And as he mentioned, he'll be back at 3:06 this afternoon with Metro News Hotline. 7:39 on the morning news. Back to the sports desk now and Daniel Woods. Daniel, good morning.
2: Good morning, Chris. It's week two of the high school football season, and the Metro News High School Football Power Rankings are updated after week one. The number one teams, all the same, all 1-0 to start the year. Wheeling Central Catholic in Class A, Frankfort in Double A, Bridgeport in Triple A, and Morgantown in Quad A. There is a lot of movement behind those number one teams, though, particularly in Class A, with three new top 10 teams. Greenbrier West at number 7, Pocahontas County at number 9, and Tulsa at number 10. Clay County is the lone new team in the Double A rankings, coming in at number 10 as well. Two new teams in Class AAA. Elkin slots in at number 8 and Robert C. Byrd at number 10. Then in Quad A, Cabell Midland makes its debut in the rankings at number 9. The countdown to kickoff is on for the West Virginia football team. The Mountaineers are closing in on the season opener Saturday against Coastal Carolina. WVU head coach Rich Rodriguez has his first game week press conference of the season today at noon. That means we'll hear from the head coach, as well as defensive coordinator Zach Alley and select Mountaineer players. Marshall is getting ready to open the season on Saturday when the Thundering Herd goes on the road to play Penn State. The schedule is set for the West Virginia women's basketball team to make its trip to the Bahamas when the Mountaineers go to the battle for Atlantis the week of Thanksgiving. West Virginia plays Florida November 24th and Notre Dame November 26th. That's part of a big non-conference schedule for the Mountaineers that also includes a trip to the Greenbrier tip-off to play Northwestern. Elsewhere in the Big 12 Conference, there's more information coming out about an alleged assault committed in the TCU football locker room earlier this month. According to an arrest warrant affidavit, TCU wide receiver Dozier Ezekanma spent 3 days in the hospital with a brain bleed and concussion after allegedly being attacked by his now former teammate, Jacob Fields. According to the affidavit, Fields punched and kicked Ezekanma, who lost consciousness. Fields was dismissed from the team following that incident. While Ezekanma remains on the team, he did not travel for TCU's season opener in Ireland this past weekend. In the Big Ten, there's a big change coming at UCLA. Athletic director Martin Jarmond is out as the head of the Bruins athletic department after 6 years. He'll be replaced in the interim by former Los Angeles Lakers executive Tim Harris. Jarmond played a key role in UCLA joining the Big Ten just a couple of years ago and helped hire a new football coach, Bob Chesney, this past offseason. Chesney will coach his first game for the Bruins this weekend. Elsewhere in Los Angeles, three-time NFL Defensive Player of the Year, Aaron Donald is back with the Los Angeles Rams, but taking it slow as he returns from retirement. Donald did not practice on Monday, and Rams head coach Sean McVay called that part of the plan. Donald did participate in individual drills with the team on Sunday, and the team is managing how it ramps up Donald's practice schedule ahead of week one. Morning news time is 7:42.
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4: Good morning at the WKMZ News Desk. I'm Alex Wiederspiel. 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Three people remain unaccounted for while two are being treated for injuries after a towboat and a private boat collided Sunday night along the Monongahela River in southwest Pennsylvania near West Virginia. The boat collision occurred around 9 p.m. Sunday. There's no update at this time on the two people who had to be flown to the hospital. The Harrison County Commission has decided to put forward two levies for voters to decide on. The first new levy will raise $5.7 million over 4 years for community health organizations, public libraries, and some special projects. A second levy is also being presented for the Historical Preservation Alliance, which includes 13 local museums and history organizations, raising around $100,000 for each entity. Police are investigating why a vehicle ran off off the road and into Holly Cross Cemetery near the intersection of Marshall Street and Joyce Street. There were no injuries reported. That accident caused damage to several grave markers at Holy Cross. The Harrison County Sheriff's Office is asking for the public's assistance in locating a man reported missing over the weekend who could potentially be in Marion County. James Terry Kogel Jr. is known to frequent Marion County. It's not clear, though, where he was last seen. You can call with information at 304-626-4900. There is more information and his picture at WKMZNews.com. Commuters should expect delays in Harrison County beginning today. Brushy Fork Road will undergo work. That work will impact County Route 23-9 at the junction of 23-4 Green Valley Road to County Route 5711 Birds Run Road. That'll run 7 a.m. to 6 p.m. through next Monday. 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
4: 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From the WKMZ Sports Desk, I'm Alex Wiederspiel. No change for Bridgeport. They remain number one in the Class AAA football power rankings, ahead of Princeton at 2 and Herbert Hoover at 3. North Marion moved up to number 6. Elkins is up to 7. RCB cracked the top 10, moving to number 10. Fairmont Senior fell entirely out of the rankings after a blowout loss to Herbert Hoover. In Class AA, Philip Arbor dropped to 7 after a narrow win over Grafton. Doddridge County dropped from the rankings as well. You can see the full rankings right now at WVMetroNews.com. Go to the high school sports section. The WVU golf team finished its first 36 holes of the season Monday at the New York Harbor Cub at the Bayonne Golf Club, admittedly in New Jersey, with juniors Aiden Dorch and Ryan Leach leading the way for WVU. Both of them were 2 over par. The 8th place Mountaineers will play their third and final round this morning. 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
4: Sunny today with a 20% chance of rain, high 89. Tonight, maybe a thunderstorm, low 71. Wednesday, sunny and hot, high 90. Wednesday night, clear, low 71. Thursday, sunny, maybe a spot of rain, high 91. Friday, we might see rain for week 2 of high school football. Sunny most of the day, high 84. That's your full forecast on 103.3 WKMZ.
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0: for Next Era Transmission has asked the State Public Service Commission to modify the schedule the commission originally set for making a decision on a permit for the high voltage line proposed to begin in Pennsylvania, pass through parts of Monongah, Preston, Hampshire, and Jefferson counties on its way to Virginia. Next Era filed a joint motion with the PSC staff Monday. It was the staff that first called for a delay in the decision after Marl developers made five changes to the original route. Those changes followed public hearings on the project earlier this summer. The modified schedule would push back the evidentiary hearing from the end of October to next January and push back a final decision by the PSC from next March until May 22nd. I'm Jeff Jenkins, WVMetroNews.com.
1: Monongah County authorities are pointing to a case from this weekend as evidence of why flock cameras won't work, or why flock cameras do work. The artificial intelligence cameras helped the Mon County Sheriff's Office track down an alleged kidnapper on Saturday within 45 minutes. The man was accused of abducting his nephew at around 12:50 that day. Sheriff Todd Forbes says the cameras helped refine the search.
2: My problem is, Monongah County is 365 square miles, and of course the surrounding area is endless. So it's pretty hard when you have maybe 10 or 15 people searching an area when you have such a broad area.
1: Forbes says the cameras saved many investigative and search hours.
2: Once we determined that we were able to minimize the search area, we inundated the area with officers, and a short time later the vehicle was located. The young man that was taken was returned back to his family, and the individual who took him, his uncle, was taken into custody and later evaluated for some mental health issues.
1: Forbes says the cameras were only used for license plate reading, not for facial recognition.
3: Morgantown police say surveillance video helped solve the mystery of a gun found on the street near Morgantown High School. 24-year-old Andrew Daly Taylor of Morgantown reported to police the same day he'd been downtown the previous night, was drunk, and couldn't find his phone or ID. Video showed him in the area with the gun on his side, then trying to get it out of the holster. He was observed stumbling in the area where the gun was found. He's now charged with possession of a deadly weapon on school property and is in jail.
1: A Mason County man has been charged with allegedly trying to break into his wife's home over the weekend. Deputies responded to a Point Pleasant home on Sunday after a report of a domestic violence petition violation. There they found 63-year-old Larry Cottrell on the porch with a gun. Mason County Chief Deputy Chris Zirkel says they're not sure where the gun came from.
4: We served a domestic violence petition. We took his weapons from him and give them to a responsible third party. We don't know where these weapons came from, whether he didn't tell us about these or had them hidden or what.
1: Zirkel says things escalated quickly.
4: He was given several verbal commands, just drop the gun, come on out, and then he turned the weapon towards the deputy, and the deputy fired four shots at him. The rounds hit the house and the fence where he was standing, but missed him because they got deflected. At that point, Mr. Cottrell threw the gun down, and he was taken into custody.
1: Cottrell is in the Western Regional Jail. He's being held without bond.
3: West Virginia is the first state to win a challenge to New York's legislation, which creates the Climate Change Superfund Act. State Attorney General J.B. McCuskey said the bill could have brought $75 billion in fines to the nation's energy industry, including West Virginia coal and natural gas industry. McCuskey said it was less about the environmental protection and more about a money grab by New York elites.
1: State Supreme Court Justice Kirk Kirkpatrick is ready to get to work hearing cases in the new term. He was publicly sworn in during Monday's investiture ceremony in the court chambers and noted he has a lot of people to thank for being in that position.
5: No one achieves success without help and encouragement. Along the way of life, you have to have approval, you have to have praise, you have to have affirmation that you're on the right course.
1: He won the judicial election in May.
3: Work to clean up from flood damage in Martinsburg is ongoing. The city got a deluge last week that backed up storm drains and caused heavy damage in a very narrow part of the city. The city's director of planning, Riley Stanley, says they're trying to assist those who had problems, and this was a hard blow.
6: We have been working very hard, all of our departments, trying to help citizens get cleaned up as quickly as we can. And we're definitely seeing trees down, debris, mud on the road. Yeah, it definitely hit us very hard.
3: The city has announced it's waiving all permit and inspection fees for 30 days for repairs and reconstruction of structures damaged in the August 27th flooding event.
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7: Here's your Metro News forecast. Today will be partly sunny with hot and humid conditions reaching a high of 90. Tonight will be mainly clear and humid with a low of 69. Tomorrow expect mostly sunny skies with continued heat and humidity reaching a high of 93. Thursday will bring partly sunny conditions remaining hot and humid with a chance of a thunderstorm in the afternoon and a high of 92. Friday will be mostly cloudy and humid with the possibility of a thunderstorm in the area reaching a high of 86. That's your AccuWeather forecast.
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1: 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With your Metro News Entertainment Report, I'm Chris Lawrence. 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
21: She's from Texas, I can tell by...
22: Ella Langley's Choosing Texas is continuing its hot streak, and it now stands alone as the longest-running non-holiday hit in U.S. history, notching a 20th week at number one. The song has now broken several Billboard chart records. It's the longest running number one hit by a female country artist on the all genre Billboard Hot 100. The first country song by a woman to triple up and go number one on Billboard's Hot 100, Hot Country, and Country Airplay charts simultaneously. Langley also became just the second woman in history to hold the number one album with Dandelion and Song in the U.S. simultaneously with a country song and album. Michelle Polino, Fox News.
1: Tennessee Volunteers have announced they'll wear a helmet sticker all season, honoring the late Dolly Parton. Coach Josh Heupel made the announcement Monday about the plan to honor Dolly, who was born not far from Knoxville and started her career on the radio and TV there. Dolly performed Rocky Top during a Tennessee game back in 2023. Meanwhile, farms across the nation are honoring Dolly.
0: Robinette's Apple House and Winery in Grand Rapids, Michigan has opened its Dolly Parton-themed corn maze today.

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1: Come on, shake your body, baby, do that conga. 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
0: Gloria Estefan turning 69 today. We'll let her close us out. I'm Chris Lawrence on Metro News, the voice of West Virginia.

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1: Iran keeps causing trouble in the Strait of Hormuz. I'm Dave Anthony, Fox News.
2: Overnight, another tanker coming out of the strait reported being hit by three projectiles as Iran threatens this critical waterway.
1: And as Treasury Secretary Scott Bessent warns the U.S. will inflict financial violence with more sanctions, Fox's Trey Yingst also reports from Tel Aviv.
2: President Trump is considering a series of limited strikes against Iran to address Iranian threats against the Strait of Hormuz. One U.S. official told Axios the idea behind the plan is to reduce the risk of Iranian attacks on oil tankers.
1: Oil prices are up again today, another 2%. And Fox's Aisha Hosni reports President Trump will be focused on that this afternoon.
3: He'll be sitting down here at the White House with oil executives as he looks to drill down on gas prices here at home. And the White House hasn't yet released a list of who exactly is coming, but Reuters is reporting that Exxon is not going to be one of those participants today.
1: Speaking of the price at the pump, gas is up another penny today. AAA's national average, $4.09, starting in September for regular. It was over $4 a gallon every day in August for the first time ever. It's up to more than 1,000 people dead in the flooding catastrophe in China and Nepal as rescuers keep searching for more than 4,000 others still missing since last week. One person still unaccounted for in Arizona after flash flooding swept through the Grand Canyon. Two were killed. Dozens of others barely got out beforehand, including David Gregory, who tells Fox.
4: The park ranger came by first suggesting that we get ready for an evacuation, and then shortly thereafter saying, we're going to do an evacuation, let's go now.
1: Flooding, a big concern in Texas. Tropical Storm Edward will hit today. Fox Weather's Britta Merwin is near Galveston Bay.
5: Conditions are going to deteriorate very quickly for southeast Texas and southwest Louisiana. I mean, we are hours away from these outer rain bands lashing this coastline.
1: They could get 2 to 4 inches of rain per hour. 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
1: In the newsroom, I'm Alex Wiederspiel. Three people remain unaccounted for while two are being treated for injuries after a towboat and a private boat collided Sunday night along the Monongahela River in southwest Pennsylvania near West Virginia. The boat collision occurred around 9 p.m. Sunday. There's no update at this time on the two people who had to be flown to the hospital. The Walmart in Weston is officially reopening more than a month after historic flooding in Lewis County caused significant damage there. The store will open from 6 a.m. to 11 p.m., though not all services are currently available. Police are investigating why a vehicle ran off the road and into Holly Cross Cemetery near the intersection of Marshall Street and Joyce Street. There were no injuries reported. That accident caused damage to several grave markers at Holy Cross. In the newsroom, I'm Alex Wiederspiel.
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1: Sunny today with a 20% chance of rain, high 89. Tonight, maybe a thunderstorm, low 71. Wednesday, sunny and hot, high 90. Wednesday night, clear, low 71. Thursday, sunny, maybe a spot of rain, high 91. Friday, we might see rain for week two of high school football. Sunny most of the day, high 84. That's your full forecast on 103.3 WKMZ.
3: It is Tuesday, September 1st, 2026, and this is The Morning News, a service of Metro News, the voice of West Virginia. I'm Chris Lawrence, and it's 8:06. Let's take a look at what's happening across the state of West Virginia at the Metro News Anchor Desk. A West Virginia victory for West Virginia in a federal battle over climate change.
4: State Attorney General J.B. McCoskey says a federal court in northern New York has ruled in favor of West Virginia and against New York's Climate Change Superfund Act. McCoskey's office says the law would have brought $75 billion in fines to energy producers nationally, including coal and natural gas companies in the Mountain State. The New York law proposed different regulations for air pollution than federal standards. The federal judge in the case says because of the inconsistency between those regulations, the New York law can't be enforced. McCoskey's office says the law would have forced power production to go to other countries, such as Russia and China, which have lower environmental standards. The state is also contesting a similar law to Superfund in Vermont. I'm Jack Carlson, WVMetroNews.com.
3: A delay may be coming to the State Public Service Commission's final decision on the Mid-Atlantic Resiliency Link transmission project. The nearly 108-mile line called Marl would stretch from Pennsylvania through parts of Virginia, through parts of West Virginia on its way to Virginia. NextEra Energy Transmission has asked the PSC for a 77-day delay on any final decision. That delay would be May 22nd of next year. The PSC staff recommended a delay a few weeks ago after NextEra made five changes to the proposed line of the route. The state PSC has tallied 6,800 letters that oppose the project and fewer than 200 in support. The new timeline would move the evidentiary hearing of the case from late October to mid-January. The PSC decision date would also be shifted from March 6 next year to May 22nd. A Cabell County man is headed to prison for secretly filming an underage female in her bathroom and bedroom. 59-year-old Darley Wells of Barbersville admitted in federal court to wiretapping charges after placing hidden cameras in the quarters of the 17-year-old, who was a female foreign exchange student staying in his home. The Monongahela County Sheriff's Department is defending the work of the Flock security cameras in the county, saying they helped solve an abduction case over the weekend in less than an hour. Sheriff Todd Forbes said the license plate reader was able to locate the vehicle's area, and they were able to concentrate units in that area to search for the vehicle, and they found it.
5: We were not able to see into the vehicle to see the condition of the child or if the child was still in the vehicle or anything else, because as contrary to, what you hear on Facebook, all we could see was a picture of the license plate and a location.
3: Forbes said Monongahela County's Flock cameras are license plate readers solely and do not store data or images. Still, Kanawha County Delegate Tristan Levitt hopes to pass some legislation in the coming

0: session that would put limits on the use of those devices.
1: I have very high hopes that we can get legislation through on this. What it looks like exactly, we need to determine, but I expect to see some legislation passed regarding Flock next year.
0: Flock has been one of the hot-button topics since the legislature concluded its session earlier this year. In Mason County, a man is behind bars after a confrontation with law enforcement. Authorities say 63-year-old Larry Cottrell of Point Pleasant was served with a domestic violence protective order last Friday night. Then Sunday night, his wife called 911 claiming he was trying to break into their home. Authorities arrived to find him on the porch armed with a gun. Chief Deputy Chris Zirkel said Cottrell did not want to give up.
2: He was given several verbal commands, just drop the gun, come on out, and then he turned the weapon towards the deputy, and the deputy fired four shots at him. The rounds hit the house and the fence where he was standing, but missed him because they got deflected. At that point, Mr. Cottrell threw the gun down, and he was taken into custody.
0: He's in jail today facing four counts of assault on a police officer, attempted burglary, and violating a domestic violence petition. Only minor injuries reported, though. Investigators say one person was killed in a collision between a side-by-side and a vehicle on Corridor G in Danville. The crash happened at the intersection of Route 119 and Pritchard Road about 3 o'clock Monday afternoon. The name of the victim has not been released. The Coast Guard and the Pennsylvania Fish and Boating Commission are searching for three individuals missing after a boat incident on the Monongahela River. A 24-foot cabin cruiser collided with a tugboat near Rice's Landing, Pennsylvania. That's just north of the West Virginia border. Two people were taken to the hospital, a man and a woman, and the woman has since died. The three other individuals were two men and a woman. Dive teams are helping with the search, which investigators are now calling a recovery mission. A $20 million project is nearing the finish line, a manufacturing space in Charleston. The Lift Center project has been announced 4 years ago by the Biden administration to revitalize coalfield communities. Plans have shifted in recent years toward advancing manufacturing or energy industry. The 55,000-square-foot facility was funded by the federal, state, and local money. Charleston Area Alliance President and CEO Mara Boggs says they've had interest from businesses at that site.
3: We're just trying to find somebody that will create a lot of jobs, that will be a good community partner to this wonderful community of the East End, and we're going to find that perfect tenant.
0: The Kanawha Manufacturing Plant was built on that property in 1910. A West Virginia World War II hero may soon be the namesake of a National Medal of Honor monument in Washington, D.C. Herschel Woody Williams served in the U.S. Marine Corps during the Second World War and earned the Medal of Honor for his bravery on Iwo Jima. Prior to his death in 2022, Williams was the last surviving World War II Medal of Honor recipient, and U.S. Senator Jim Justice introduced a bill named after Williams to dedicate a space at the National Mall to recognize all Medal of Honor recipients. Justice announced Monday that bill has passed through the House, and he says it wasn't easy, but the result made it all worthwhile.
4: I tried really hard, and we didn't get there for a while. But not long after that, because I am the most impatient guy in town, we got it across the finish line.
0: The bill's now before President Trump, and his signature would make it law. It's 8:12 on the Morning News.
5: Here's your Metro News forecast. Today will be partly sunny with hot and humid conditions reaching a high of 90. Tonight will be mainly clear and humid with a low of 69. Tomorrow, expect mostly sunny skies with continued heat and humidity reaching a high of 93. Thursday will bring partly sunny conditions remaining hot and humid with a chance of a thunderstorm in the afternoon and a high of 92. Friday will be mostly cloudy and humid with the possibility of a thunderstorm in the area reaching a high of 86. That's your AccuWeather forecast.
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8: 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What started as a single limestone mine near Morgantown, West Virginia, has grown into the state's largest producer of limestone aggregates. 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
0: This is Metro News, the voice of West Virginia. It's 8:16 on the morning news. Coming up, Daniel Woods has sports. Right now in our backgrounder, the Charleston Area Alliance is looking for a business that'll take up a new space under construction on Charleston's East End called the Lift Center. At first, under the Biden administration, the space was supposed to be used for green technology, but the scope changed during the Trump administration. U.S. Senator Shelley Moore Capito got a look at the space Monday, and we hear more from her in our backgrounder.
16: I think the incentive for the, it's the Economic Development Administration, and the whole thing is creating jobs. When the change of administration occurred, some of the focus, I think, of the original focus here changed along with it. But you can see it's got rail access, truck access. There's 8 acres here. It's just finding that right person and that right business and that right employer.
17: Well, I mean, it's going to be here. I mean, you know,
16: it's
17: going to
16: be here.
17: Build it. They don't have
16: no,
17: to build
16: it's
17: it.
16: All ready to go. And it's, the steel is Nucor steel. They're using local product, local contractors. So it's already creating jobs. But the big thing here is for me to see and try to help how I can to bring in a large employer into this area that hasn't been here before, that can employ folks really in the East End, but elsewhere. And it would be a nice anchor for this part of Charleston.
17: Give me just generally what kind of manufacturing are you?
16: You know, I think you could do light manufacturing here. You could do something that's connected to the energy industry. You could do something with packaging. I mean, it really, because it's a shell, you can really formulate it any way that you would want. And I think that makes it attractive. It's right here at the crossroads of the interstate, so getting in and off and access is incredibly great. And there's a lot of good resources here in and around the Charleston area that can help create. So I think there are no real constraints in terms of, there is a time when EDA would like to have the full tenant in here, and that's what we're aiming for. That's sometime next year.
0: That Lift Center, located at the site of the former Kanawha Manufacturing Company at the corner of Ruffner Avenue and Dixie Street in Charleston. It's 8:18, time for another sports update. Daniel Woods has that. Good morning, Daniel.
18: Good morning, Chris. It's game week for the West Virginia and Marshall football teams, which means the Mountaineers and Thundering Herd are wrapping up their last few practices before getting things started. The Mountaineers play Coastal Carolina on Saturday, and head coach Rich Rodriguez will address the media for the first time during a game week today at noon. We'll hear from the head coach alongside

0: and defensive coordinator Zach Alley and select Mountaineer players a little bit later today. Elsewhere on campus at WVU, the schedule is set for the West Virginia women's basketball team to go to the Bahamas. The Mountaineers play in the battle for Atlantis this season, and West Virginia will play Florida November 24th and Notre Dame November 26th. That's one of two neutral site events for the Mountaineer women's basketball team this year. WVU will play Northwestern at the Greenbrier tip-off in November as well. Week two of high school football is already here. That means the second edition of the Metro News High School Football Power Rankings are already here. All number one teams won in week one, and they all hold on to their number one spots. Wheeling Central Catholic in Class A, Frankfort in AA, Bridgeport in AAA, and Morgantown in Class Quad A in the state's smallest classification. That's where the most movement is, with three new teams in the Class A top 10. Greenbrier West at number 7, Pocahontas County at number 9, and Tulsa at number 10. Clay County, the lone new team in AA at number 10. There's two new top 10 rankings in Class AAA, Elkins at number 8, and Robert C. Byrd at number 10. Cabell Midland debuts in the Quad A rankings this week at number 9. In the NFL, there's a deadline set for the Pittsburgh Steelers to make a deal with starting cornerback Joey Porter Jr. Steelers general manager Omar Khan said the team doesn't negotiate contracts during the regular season, which means Porter needs an extension in place before Pittsburgh opens against Atlanta on September 13th. Porter has played in 47 games since being drafted by the Steelers in the second round in 2023 and spent most of training camp on the physically unable to perform list with a back injury. Three-time NFL Defensive Player of the Year Aaron Donald, meanwhile, is taking it slow after signing a contract to come out of retirement with the Los Angeles Rams. Donald did not participate in Monday's practice, but Rams head coach Sean McVay called that, quote, part of the plan all along. Donald did participate in individual drills with the team Sunday, and his practice schedule is being managed ahead of week one. Neither Donald nor McVay have provided a timeline for when he may actually appear in a game. Morning news time is 8:21.
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2: Good morning at the WKMZ News Desk. I'm Alex Wiederspiel. 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A mayor in Marion County is facing multiple charges accused of embezzling more than $600,000 from Pleasant Valley. The mayor there, Emily Haddix, is charged with two counts of embezzlement and one count of fraudulent use of an access device following a two-month investigation. Investigators believe Haddix was overpaid for six consecutive years as part of this investigation. The Walmart in Weston is officially reopening more than a month after historic flooding in Lewis County caused significant damage there. The store will open from 6 a.m. to 11 p.m., though not all services are currently available. The Harrison County Commission is continuing discussions about bringing in outside help for the assessor's office. The Clarksburg Exponent Telegram reports that Harrison County Assessor Alan Ferry has recommended against the hiring of an outside company because multiple West Virginia counties involved with that company are also dealing with litigation tied to the company's work. A man is accused of lying about his age to have sex with an underage girl in Monongalia County. 24-year-old Logan Price of Westover is now in custody there. He's charged with third-degree sexual assault. Police believe that he knew the age of the other person. A man in Monongalia County is facing charges accused of having a firearm near Morgantown High School. The firearm had been located laying in the grass next to the school near Wilson Avenue. Video footage connected 24-year-old Andrew Daly Taylor of Morgantown to that firearm. Police say he had attempted to draw the weapon but could not unholster it at some point that morning. It's not exactly clear when. He's charged with possessing a deadly weapon on the premises of educational facilities. At the WKMZ News Desk, I'm Alex Wiederspiel.
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4: No change for Bridgeport. They remain number one in the Class AAA football power rankings, ahead of Princeton at 2 and Herbert Hoover at 3. North Marion moved up to number 6. Elkins is up to 7. RCB cracked the top 10, moving to number 10. Fairmont Senior fell entirely out of the rankings after a blowout loss to Herbert Hoover. In Class AA, Philip Arbor dropped to 7 after a narrow win over Grafton. Doddridge County dropped from the rankings as well. You can see the full rankings right now at WVMetroNews.com. Go to the high school sports section. The WVU golf team finished its first 36 holes of the season Monday at the New York Harbor Cup at the Bayonne Golf Club, admittedly in New Jersey, with juniors Aiden Dorch and Ryan Leach leading the way for WVU. Both of them were 2 over par. The 8th place Mountaineers will play their third and final round this morning.
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4: Sunny today with a 20% chance of rain, high 89. Tonight, maybe a thunderstorm, low 71. Wednesday, sunny and hot, high 90. Wednesday night, clear, low 71. Thursday, sunny, maybe a spot of rain, high 91. Friday, we might see rain for week 2 of high school football. Sunny most of the day, high 84. That's your full forecast on 103.3 WKMZ.
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0: Morning news time is 8:27. I'm Chris Lawrence.
1: And I'm Daniel Woods.
0: Amid the war with Iran, the Secretary of the Army has stepped down.
2: Dan Driscoll resigned last night. He was the youngest Army Secretary in history. He was confirmed just 18 months ago, sworn in by his old law school friend, Vice President J.D. Vance. Sources say his exit follows growing tension with Hegseth over the firing and sidelining of senior officers. Driscoll had also become popular on Capitol Hill and had a direct line to the White House through Vance.
0: That's ABC's Karen Hua reporting.
3: The Supreme Court Monday formally granted the Trump administration's request to move forward with construction of the White House East Wing ballroom as litigation over that project continues.
4: The sprawling 90,000-square-foot project, a personal priority for the president.
5: I think it'll be the finest ballroom of its kind anywhere in the world.
4: The justices did not rule on whether the construction is legal, but said the historic preservationists who challenged it likely do not have the grounds to sue. But in a surprising dissent, Chief Justice John Roberts calling the construction likely unlawful, saying Congress should have a say, and that the president likely infringed on the legislature's power of the purse.
3: That's ABC News Chief White House Correspondent Mary Bruce.
0: Over the weekend, NASA launched a new space telescope named after a woman astronomer who helped develop the Hubble Space Telescope. Nancy Grace Roman Telescope has the ability to take pictures of the cosmos quicker than Hubble. ABC's Gio Benitez says NASA scientists are going to get even more data about the world around us.
6: The telescope is named after NASA's first female executive and chief astronomer in the 60s and 70s, the mother of the famous Hubble telescope, a tool that for more than 30 years has helped NASA answer some of the big

0: biggest questions about the universe.
1: That's Gio Benitez reporting.
2: With Labor Day weekend coming up, a new poll finds labor unions are seeing record support.
3: More than 70% of Americans approve of organized labor unions, according to a new Gallup poll. That's a far cry from 2009, when union support was at less than 50% in the U.S. The only time support has been higher than it is right now was in the 1950s. What's more, majorities of Democrats, independents, and Republicans all approve of unions. It's only the second time in the last 25 years a majority of Republicans have indicated support for organized labor. Mike Dubusky, ABC News.
1: Time to buy the beef, the buns, the brats, and the beer for that Labor Day cookout. Just don't forget to clean the grill.
4: Before you start scraping and scrubbing the residue from your last barbecue, take a close look at your grill brush. If it bears the name Cuisinart, toss it or take it back. 3.5 million of the brushes have been recalled after reports of the tiny steel bristles breaking off and ending up in food. At least 3 people have reported needing medical treatment after swallowing them.
1: That is ABC's Jim Ryan. Morning news time is 8:30.
4: From ABC News Wall Street Now. Stocks slid into the end of August and may start September the same way. The Dow Jones fell 374 points Monday to close at 53,186. The S&P gave up 0.3%, the NASDAQ 0.1%. Futures for all 3 were pointing lower overnight. Equities may be falling, but mortgage rates are on the rise. The average for a 30-year fixed has hit 6.87%, the highest since June of last year, according to Mortgage News Daily. President Trump's temporary executive proclamation allowing 300,000 metric tons of lean beef trimmings to enter the U.S. at lower tariff rates takes effect today. The White House says the goal is to lower beef prices at the retail level. Hitting the shelves at Walmart today, a limited edition soap and body wash collection from the men's grooming brand Duke Canyon. The bundle features a 12-pack of Duke Canyon thick body wash and soap that smells like Mountain Dew. Jim Ryan, ABC News.
1: 8:31 now on the morning news. Coming up, Ed Steig of the Wealth Enhancement Group will join us. We'll have the market report. It's 8:31.
5: Here's your Metro News forecast. Today will be partly sunny with hot and humid conditions reaching a high of 90. Tonight will be mainly clear and humid with a low of 69. Tomorrow expect mostly sunny skies with continued heat and humidity reaching a high of 93. Thursday will bring partly sunny conditions remaining hot and humid with a chance of a thunderstorm in the afternoon and a high of 92. Friday will be mostly cloudy and humid with the possibility of a thunderstorm in the area reaching a high of 86. That's your AccuWeather forecast.
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7: It's 8:36 on the morning news. Good morning, I'm Chris Lawrence. Time for the Metro News Market Report. 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Ed, good morning.
8: Hey, good morning, Chris. How are you?
7: I'm well. What are we looking at on Wall Street this morning?
8: Well, we closed out the month of August yesterday, and that was on a softer note as the markets all fell. The Dow fell approximately 374 points. That was 0.7%. But the broader indexes, the S&P and the NASDAQ, were only down 0.3%, and the NASDAQ only slipped about 1%. The primary catalyst for the Dow was the sharp increase that we saw in oil prices after those reports on Sunday that the U.S. forces struck an Iranian rocket launcher. And so we saw Brent crude back above $90 a barrel. It's up another 2% today. I think it's at 92 the last I looked. So it seems like traders are worried about maybe some disruption in oil flows. But Chris, when we look at the month of August, it was really a solid month for investors, despite that softer finish that we saw on the final trading day yesterday. The performance was like this. For the month of August, the NASDAQ, which is where your technology stocks mostly land, was up 3.5% for the month. The S&P was up 2.5%. The Dow was up a little over 1%. That was the fifth consecutive month that the Dow has gone up. And really what drove the market higher, obviously, was a technology stocks. Earnings season was, no denying that second quarter earnings was not only strong, came in way better than expected. And most obvious was in the technology sector, which artificial intelligence spending and those companies reported very strong earnings. So the large cap tech stocks, the Mag 7 area, did very well for the month. We also had economic resilience. The economy continued to avoid a recession. Investors are, based on those strong earnings report, investors seem optimistic. I mean, when you look at retail sales, even though it was down last month, the consumer is hanging in there. The other thing that I like about this market, Chris, is the broadening out of the market strength. Whenever the market does go down, it rotates into another sector. So you don't see money leaving the market. So when I say broad exposure, I mean, you have the Dow Jones Industrials up almost 12%, the S&P 500's up over 12%, and the NASDAQ Composite year-to-date is up 13.5%. But, Chris, if you look at the Russell 2000, which is where the small-cap stocks, that really shows a broadening out. Year-to-date, small-cap stocks are up 19%. So compare that to the 11, 12, and 13 of the Dow, the S&P, and the NASDAQ. So small-cap stocks being up 19% is really good, especially with interest rates. So segueing into interest rates, I'm getting into what hurt the markets, especially the last two trading days, was interest rates. A treasury yield, the 10-year treasury, is about to break 480. It hit 479 this morning, highest it's been in over a year, and we're bearing down on multi-decades highs in interest rates. That's putting pressure on a September Fed hike. Warsh just had his Jackson Hole speak. We could touch on that a little bit if you want. We'll probably do that tomorrow.
9: Yeah.
8: But then oil prices, obviously the surge that we've seen in oil prices and the military action is still going on in Iran, that's also putting some prices on, some price weakness on stocks.
9: Yeah, and the wife and I have been kind of sort of browsing houses, but I mean, now's just not the time to buy with the interest rates like they are. Wouldn't seem to me like it anyway.
8: No, it's really not. I mean, prices have to come down. They're still elevated, but I'm seeing the average day on the market. I kind of follow the real estate market closely. And I have had one client who downsized from, you know, a 3,500 square foot house to a townhouse. And he was able to get it significantly lower than what he's going to sell his house. But he's going to be a cash buyer. Mm-hmm. Chris, if you can sell your house, buy the new house without having interest rates.
9: Oh, yeah,
8: Those are the clients that they're selling the $500,000 and $600,000 home. They're buying the $300,000 or $400,000 townhouse.
9: Yeah,
8: that's where it works out.
9: Sure.
8: But you're right. For a 30-year-old who's trying to be a first-time home buyer.
9: Yeah.
8: You know, my first-time home, you only see what it looks. You know, it's about 1,800 square feet. You know, now the 30-year-old wants the 6,000 square foot. You know how these millennials are. They patience. I don't know if that's even in their vocab.
9: I'm still in my first home. Okay.
8: Well, I mean, Chris, when you read The Millionaire Next Door, those people, you know, when they were Warren Buffett, still lives in his home in Omaha, Nebraska, which is just a small ranch house. Now, he owns homes in multiple places, of course.
9: Yeah.
8: But his main residence is his first home. And then, you know, back when my dad, you know, bought his house, he paid it off, and then you didn't leverage it. You didn't borrow against it. I'll bet 70% of my clients have home equity lines of credit. So they're using the equity in that house, which when interest rates are low, or compare it to credit card debt.
9: Yeah,
8: that's the way, you know, 6 or 7% isn't bad compared to 22% and 25%.
9: Sure, yeah.
8: So that's where your real estate can really make sense, especially when life comes at you. You know, house, you have those durable goods like HVAC systems, roofs, paving.
9: Yep.
8: And those things have to be fixed. I just had a client call me last night. They have a water leak in their toilet. Can't be fixed till Friday.
9: Yeah.
8: And they're going to need some money. They just don't know what yet.
9: All right, we'll leave it right there. Life does continue.
8: Month August was good. Your statements will be good. All three of the major indexes are setting in double digit, but beware September.
9: Okay. We'll talk more about it tomorrow. Thank you, Ed. Ed Steich there with the Wealth Enhancement Group. Morning news time is 8:43.
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11: Good morning at the WKMZ News Desk. I'm Alex Wiederspiel. 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
12: Three people remain unaccounted for while two are being treated for injuries after a towboat and a private boat collided Sunday night along the Monongahela River in southwest Pennsylvania near West Virginia. The boat collision occurred around 9 p.m. Sunday. There's no update at this time on the two people who had to be flown to the hospital. The Harrison County Commission has decided to put forward two levies for voters to decide on. The first new levy will raise $5.7 million over 4 years for community health organizations, public libraries, and some special projects. A second levy is also being presented for the Historical Preservation Alliance, which includes 13 local museums and history organizations, raising around $100,000 for each entity. Police are investigating why a vehicle ran off the road and into Holly Cross Cemetery near the intersection of Marshall Street and Joyce Street. There were no injuries reported. That accident caused damage to several grave markers at Holy Cross. The Harrison County Sheriff's Office is asking for the public's assistance in locating a man reported missing over the weekend who could potentially be in Marion County. James Terry Kogel Jr. is known to frequent Marion County. It's not clear, though, where he was last seen. You can call with information at 304-626-4900. There is more information and his picture at WKMZNews.com. Commuters should expect delays in Harrison County beginning today. Brushy Fork Road will undergo work. That work will impact County Route 23-9 at the junction of 23-4 Green Valley Road to County Route 5711 Birds Run Road. That'll run 7 a.m. to 6 p.m. through next Monday.
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12: No change for Bridgeport. They remain number one in the Class AAA football power rankings, ahead of Princeton at 2 and Herbert Hoover at 3. North Marion moved up to number 6. Elkins is up to 7. RCB cracked the top 10, moving to number 10. Fairmont Senior fell entirely out of the rankings after a blowout loss to Herbert Hoover. In Class AA, Philip Arbor dropped to 7 after a narrow win over Grafton. Doddridge County dropped from the rankings as well. You can see the full rank rankings right now at WVMetroNews.com. Go to the high school sports section. The WVU golf team finished its first 36 holes of the season Monday at the New York Harbor Cub at the Bayonne Golf Club, admittedly in New Jersey, with juniors Aiden Dorch and Ryan Leach leading the way for WVU. Both of them were 2 over par. The 8th place Mountaineers will play their third and final round this morning.
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12: Sunny today with a 20% chance of rain, high 89. Tonight, maybe a thunderstorm, low 71. Wednesday, sunny and hot, high 90. Wednesday night, clear, low 71. Thursday, sunny, maybe a spot of rain, high 91. Friday, we might see rain for week 2 of high school football. Sunny most of the day, high 84. That's your full forecast on 103.3 WKMZ.
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0: Morning news time is 8:49. I'm Daniel Woods.
1: And I'm Chris Lawrence.
0: The Monongalia County Sheriff explains why flock camera systems worked in a recent kidnapping case.
2: Flock cameras or automatic license plate readers helped solve a child abduction case in Mon County in less than an hour over the weekend. And Sheriff Todd Forbes says they put the vehicle type and plate number in that system, then quickly received a hit and located the vehicle.
3: This is all we do with our flock cameras. I mean, this is probably not what you'll hear on Facebook or at the commission meetings on Wednesday, but this is what they do. This is all they do.
2: The technology does not include facial recognition or surveillance capabilities. I'm Mike Nolte for WVMetroNews.com.
1: As flood recovery continues in Martinsburg from last week's flash flooding rain, the city's director of planning expects the older homes in town incurred a lot of damage.
4: Unfortunately, it hit the older part of the city. So with that, there could be foundation issues that have come up. Really, there's anything that could happen, HVAC units, anything like that, water heaters.
1: That's Riley Stanley speaking with WEPM Radio. The storm dumped close to 5 inches on one very narrow part of Martinsburg in a brief period of time, causing major storm drain backup and flooding. The cleanup is ongoing.
0: A Barbersville man faces between 2.5 and 5 years behind bars after pleading guilty to wiretapping. 59-year-old Darrell Wells admitted he recorded a 17-year-old female exchange student who was living at his house in 2022. U.S. attorneys say Wells hid 2 cameras, one in the bathroom and one in the bedroom, that recorded photos and videos of the girl. He saved that material onto SD cards and his laptop. Wells was indicted by a federal grand jury last May, and he'll be sentenced in December. He'll also have to register as a sex offender for the rest of his life.
1: The man who is accused of shooting 2 members of the West Virginia National Guard last year is now refusing to eat. A federal judge has agreed to order the non-consensual nutrition and medical treatment of Ramanala Lakhanwal. He was rushed to the hospital in July after he stopped eating. The judge ruled he can be fed intravenously or through a medical tube to save his life. Lakhanwal is accused of shooting Staff Sergeant Andrew Wolf and Specialist Sarah Beckstrom. Beckstrom died of her wounds, and Wolf continues to recover from his.
0: A crash on Corridor G claims a life in Boone County. Authorities say the multi-vehicle wreck involved a car and a side-by-side near Pritchard Road. The name of the victim has not been released. In a separate wreck, police have released the victim's name. 45-year-old Timothy Brown of St. Albans was the victim of the Saturday afternoon crash of a motorcycle on 7th Avenue in Charleston.
1: A West Virginia World War II hero may soon be the namesake of a National Medal of Honor monument in Washington, D.C. Herschel Woody Williams served in the U.S. Marine Corps during the Second World War and was awarded the Medal of Honor for bravery on Iwo Jima. Prior to his death in 2022, Williams was the last surviving World War II Medal of Honor recipient. U.S. Senator Jim Justice introduced the bill named after Williams to dedicate a space at the National Mall to recognize Medal of Honor recipients. Justice announced Monday that the bill has passed through the House. He says it wasn't easy, but the result made it all worthwhile.
5: I tried really hard, and we didn't get there for a while. But not long after that, because I am the most impatient guy in town, we got it across the finish line.
1: The bill is now before President Donald Trump. His signature would make it law. All right, Daniel, we're one day closer to the weekend and college football's return.
0: Just checking boxes.
1: That's the way I look at it right now.
0: Checking boxes.
1: Yep, just counting the days.
0: Cross it off on the calendar. Yep.
1: All right, my man, we'll talk to you tomorrow.
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6: Here's your Metro News forecast. Today will be partly sunny with hot and humid conditions reaching a high of 90. Tonight will be mainly clear and humid with a low of 69. Tomorrow expect mostly sunny skies with continued heat and humidity reaching a high of 93. Thursday will bring partly sunny conditions remaining hot and humid with a chance of a thunderstorm in the afternoon and a high of 92. Friday will be mostly cloudy and humid with the possibility of a thunderstorm in the area reaching a high of 86. That's your AccuWeather forecast.
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0: The West Virginia football team is making final preparations and trying to keep everyone healthy ahead of the first game of the season. We'll talk about that in a moment.
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0: The West Virginia football team opens this Saturday against Coastal Carolina, and head coach Rich Rodriguez says the Mountaineer program has a lot of steps it can take to make sure guys stay healthy going into week one.
19: Medical staffs like ours are enormous. I mean, you have trainers and doctors, and you know, it was amazing yesterday. A guy was checking out. He had bummed his knee or something a little bit. And when our team doctors had a thing plugged into his phone, an ultrasound, he could see right there if there was any tears or something like that. Didn't have to go to the hospital. I mean, 5 minutes after practice, it's like, you know, you can see what something's wrong or not wrong.
0: Off the field, the Mountaineer nutrition staff is keeping players on the right track.
19: The nutrition that guys eat, our guys eat better than anybody in the country. You know, we know exactly how much weight they gain, all the proteins, all the science they have for that.
0: And GPS tracking allows the coaching staff to see which players are pushing it the hardest on the practice field.
19: We know if a guy's with this 6,000 yards and how intense he was running. And it's amazing the science and everything that you have nowadays. So our players should be physically monitored closer than, you know, like Olympic athletes are. It used to be just Olympic athletes. Now it's every

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1: 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I'm Dave Anthony, Fox News. Oil's up more than 2%. Gas is a penny higher, putting AAA's national average for regular at $4.09 to start a new month after topping $4 a gallon every day in August for the first time ever, something President Trump will focus on at an afternoon meeting.
2: Everyone from small, mid-sized to large refiners today here at the White House. And the Interior Secretary, Doug Burgum, is telling us they're going to talk about red tape regulations on specific states like California and getting back to a policy where they're actually supporting these refiners into producing more gas to bring gas prices down.
1: Fox's Aisha Hosni also reports the U.S. keeps hitting Iran hard economically with sanctions and maybe militarily.
2: The president yesterday did say that if there were any future strikes on Iran, they would be limited. However, he did say that the U.S. might still smack them.
1: There's some friction in the military. Army Secretary Dan Driscoll has resigned after months of reported clashes with War Secretary Pete Hegseth. It is back to work this hour for jurors at Lindsey Clancy's murder trial, about to deliberate a fourth day her insanity defense.
3: The jury will decide if Lindsey Clancy knew what she was doing and if she could have stopped it when she strangled her three young children in January of 2023.
1: Fox's Nate Foy outside the courthouse in Plymouth, Massachusetts. If convicted, she could get life in prison. But in Utah, Tyler Robinson could face the death penalty in Charlie Kirk's assassination. And as Fox's Matt Finn reports from Provo, there's a key hearing 3 hours from now.
4: Tyler Robinson has yet to even enter a plea. So today, Judge Tony Graff is expected to rule on whether there's enough probable cause in this case to take it to trial. Now, both the defense and the prosecution have submitted lengthy written arguments for and against a murder trial.
1: In Las Vegas, Dwayne Davis convicted of murder in the shooting death of Tupac Shakur, the rapper, nearly 30 years ago. 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
8: Good morning at the WKMZ News Desk. I'm Alex Wiederspiel. 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Drive home happy. A mayor in Marion County is facing multiple charges accused of embezzling more than $600,000 from Pleasant Valley. The mayor there, Emily Haddix, is charged with 2 counts of embezzlement and 1 count of fraudulent use of an access device following a 2-month investigation. Investigators believe Haddix was overpaid for 6 consecutive years as part of this investigation. The Walmart in Weston is officially reopening more than a month after historic flooding in Lewis County caused significant damage there. The store will open from 6 a.m. to 11 p.m., though not all services are currently available. The Harrison County Commission is continuing discussions about bringing in outside help for the assessor's office. The Clarksburg Exponent Telegram reports that Harrison County Assessor Alan Ferry has recommended against the hiring of an outside company because multiple West Virginia counties involved with that company are also dealing with litigation tied to the company's work. A man is accused of lying about his age to have sex with an underage girl in Monongalia County. 24-year-old Logan Price of Westover is now in custody there. He's charged with third-degree sexual assault. Police believe that he knew the age of the other person. A man in Monongalia County is facing charges accused of having a firearm near Morgantown High School. The firearm had been located laying in the grass next to the school near Wilson Avenue. Video footage connected 24-year-old Andrew Daly Taylor of Morgantown to that firearm. Police say he had attempted to draw the weapon but could not unholster

0: it at some point that morning. It's not exactly clear when. He's charged with possessing a deadly weapon on the premises of educational facilities.
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6: This is your local weather forecast on 103.3 WKMZ.
1: Sunny today with a 20% chance of rain, high 89. Tonight, maybe a thunderstorm, low 71. Wednesday, sunny and hot, high 90. Wednesday night, clear, low 71. Thursday, sunny, maybe a spot of rain, high 91. Friday, we might see rain for week two of high school football. Sunny most of the day, high 84. That's your full forecast on 103.3 WKMZ.
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1: 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We're going to go one more day until we have new programming, so we are back officially on Wednesday. For now, here are your headlines for today, September 1st, 2026. A mayor in Marion County is facing multiple charges accused of embezzling more than $600,000 from Pleasant Valley. The mayor there, Emily Haddix, is charged with two counts of embezzlement and one count of fraudulent use of an access device following a two-month investigation. Investigators believe Haddix was overpaid for six consecutive years as part of this investigation. Three people remain unaccounted for while two are being treated for injuries after a towboat and a private boat collided Sunday night along the Monongahela River in southwest Pennsylvania near West Virginia. The boat collision occurred around 9 p.m. Sunday. There's no update at this time on the two people who had to be flown to the hospital. The Walmart in Weston is officially reopening more than a month after historic flooding in Lewis County caused significant damage there. The store will open from 6 a.m. to 11 p.m., though not all services are currently available. The Harrison County Commission has decided to put forward two levies for voters to decide on. The first new levy will raise $5.7 million over 4 years for community health organizations, public libraries, and some special projects. A second levy is also being presented for the Historical Preservation Alliance, which includes 13 local museums and history organizations, raising around $100,000 for each entity. The Harrison County Commission is continuing discussions about bringing in outside help for the assessor's office. The Clarksburg Exponent Telegram reports that Harrison County Assessor Alan Ferry has recommended against the hiring of an outside company because multiple West Virginia counties involved with that company are also dealing with litigation tied to the company's work. Police are investigating why a vehicle ran off the road and into Holly Cross Cemetery near the intersection of Marshall Street and Joyce Street. There were no injuries reported. That accident caused damage to several grave markers at Holy Cross. A man is accused of lying about his age to have sex with an underage girl in Monongalia County. 24-year-old Logan Price of Westover is now in custody there. He's charged with third-degree sexual assault. Police believe that he knew the age of the other person.
0: The Harrison County Sheriff's Office is asking for the public's assistance in locating a man reported missing over the weekend who could potentially be in Marion County. James Terry Kogel Jr. is known to frequent Marion County. It's not clear, though, where he was last seen. You can call with information at 304-626-4900. There is more information and his picture at WKMZNews.com. A man in Monongalia County is facing charges accused of having a firearm near Morgantown High School. The firearm had been located laying in the grass next to the school near Wilson Avenue. Video footage connected 24-year-old Andrew Daly Taylor of Morgantown to that firearm. Police say he had attempted to draw the weapon but could not unholster it at some point that morning. It's not exactly clear when. He's charged with possessing a deadly weapon on the premises of educational facilities. Commuters should expect delays in Harrison County beginning today. Brushy Fork Road will undergo work. That work will impact County Route 23-9 at the junction of 23-4 Green Valley Road to County Route 5711 Birds Run Road. That'll run 7 a.m. to 6 p.m. through next Monday. No change for Bridgeport. They remain number one in the Class AAA football power rankings, ahead of Princeton at 2 and Herbert Hoover at 3. North Marion moved up to number 6. Elkins is up to 7. RCB cracked the top 10, moving to number 10. Fairmont Senior fell entirely out of the rankings after a blowout loss to Herbert Hoover. In Class AA, Philip Arbor dropped to 7 after a narrow win over Grafton. Doddridge County dropped from the rankings as well. You can see the full rankings right now at WVMetroNews.com. Go to the high school sports section. WVU women's basketball has officially been set for two major non-conference matchups in the Bahamas, finishing off with Florida and then Notre Dame in the Battle for Atlantis tournament. The Mountaineers will face Florida first on November 24th, Notre Dame in the final game of the showcase on November 26th. The WVU golf team finished its first 36 holes of the season Monday at the New York Harbor Cup at the Bayonne Golf Club, admittedly in New Jersey, with juniors Aiden Dorch and Ryan Leach leading the way for WVU. Both of them were two over par. The eighth place Mountaineers will play their third and final round this morning. The Pittsburgh Pirates returned to action today, facing off with the San Francisco Giants in a three-game series after winning two straight and four of their last six, winning consecutive series to wrap up the month of August. First pitch set for 6:40 p.m. Taking a look now at your weather. Sunny today with a 20% chance of rain, high 89. Tonight, maybe a thunderstorm, low 71. Wednesday, it'll be sunny and hot, high 90. Wednesday night, clear, low 71. Thursday, sunny with maybe a spot of rain, high 91. Friday, we might see rain for week 2 of high school football. Sunny most of the day, high 84, but keep an eye after kickoff for the possibility of a thunderstorm. Saturday, the Mountaineers open to mostly sunny skies, high 80 with a chance at rain. All right, that'll do it for your news, sports, and weather headlines. I'm Alex Wiederspiel. This is the Morning Spiel presented by Royal Water Treatment on 103.3 WKMZ, reminding you that we'll have new episodes again starting on Wednesday, as I was unexpectedly out for personal reasons, but wanted to make sure, as always, that we got you your full headlines. It's a best of the rest of the way.
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5: We're now joined by Carrie Staton, the director of Brownfields Assistance Center at West Virginia University. I told you folks that we were going to be talking about a topic that is quite new to me, and one that I was fascinated by as I was reading about it, and got to the point where I said, I kind of want to do an episode, and you guys know how I work. I read something, and I just have a thought of, well, shoot, let's just learn how something works today. And that's what we're going to do, an old-fashioned Learn How Something Works episode of The Morning Spiel. So, Carrie, thanks for joining us, because this is relatively new to me, and I feel like there are going to be some folks who will be like, what do you mean you don't know what brownfields are? But I think there are going to be a lot of folks out there like me who also were probably reading about this. You know, it's been in the news lately, and we're like, you know, I'd like to know a little bit more about what brownfields are.
6: Sure, I'm happy to be with you, and I get that question all the time. So tell me where you want to start.
5: Let's start at the very, very beginning. What are brownfields?
6: So EPA's definition of brownfields is a property whose redevelopment is being hindered or slowed by the presence or potential presence of environmental contamination. What does that mean in real life? That means any kind of site that has had things like asbestos, petroleum, so gas stations, a lot of industrial sites, you know, industry, manufacturing, making glass, making pottery, can be kind of dirty to the environment. And so there are contaminants that get left behind, and those are all brownfields. And it can be intimidating to the folks that come next once those factories or industrial sites close. It can be intimidating to redevelop them. And that's kind of how that term came to be.
5: So for private industry, if they wanted to come in and say, I want to build something on this site, it can actually be a hindrance or a deterrence because, oh, hey, this used to be a gas station.
6: Yeah, I think the reputation can be, the perception of that can be, often we find that perception is worse than the reality. So people get scared and they're intimidated by the potential contamination. But as I'm sure we'll talk about, there's a lot of resources that come to play. And brownfields are so prevalent everywhere in every community, in every state in the country. I like to say, because of that perceived piece, if you think it's a brownfield, it might very well be. Our partners at Marshall say if humans have been there, it's probably a brownfield because we tend to leave our mark. Sometimes in good ways, sometimes with environmental contamination. But it's usually not contamination that's reached a level that has an impending or imminent threat to public health. But it does.

0: need to be cleaned up to make sure that if the site gets reused, folks are safe when they're using that site.
1: Well, so that's what I was so interested by, because like to your point there, I was thinking in my head, like the when I initially thought of like what would constitute a brownfield, I'm thinking like, oh, like an abandoned coal mine, like a really big industrial site. You know, there's a I think there's a glass factory in Fairmont that's being redeveloped. But let's go back to that example of gas stations, because I imagine there are others like this. Like there are old abandoned gas stations that have gone out of business. Those are all over the place. I mean, it's everywhere.
0: Yeah. So that gas stations are one. They're often really small and they can be a little bit harder because of that size, right? We don't have a lot of flat developable land in West Virginia. Everything that kind of can be developed has been developed. And so that's why brownfield redevelopment is especially important in our topography. And so when you find like a 10 acre site, that's pretty big for us, when it can be redeveloped. And so those gas stations can be more complex. The environmental things that you're concerned about at a gas station are, you know, obviously there are tanks of gas under the ground. Any tank, however long, at some point, if it's old enough, is going to probably start leaking, right? These things are not built to live forever. But again, those are things that can be remediated and dealt with in a safe way to make it reusable.
1: Are there other examples, like in my, I guess I'm not, I don't know if my brain's creative enough to think of it on its own. Are there other examples like gas stations that we wouldn't think of as like potential brownfields like sure. that are kind of everywhere?
0: Yeah, dry cleaners.
1: Oh, wow. Okay.
0: Dry cleaning are actually some of the nastiest. So dry cleaners are one. Any building that has asbestos or lead-based paint is considered a brownfield. So that is where we get to the almost anything is a brownfield, right? And so lots of downtown, we've been doing a lot of work at our center on downtown buildings, historic buildings that have that asbestos or lead-based paint. Yeah, so those are some of the examples you don't think of. You're right about coal mines. Those are formerly mined lands are specifically listed as brownfield sites. We talked about glass factories. That's a big one. Glass and pottery factories, especially in the Northern Panhandle. Steel, almost anything related to the steel industry probably has some environmental contamination along the way.
1: Okay, so those are some good examples here. Let's try narrowing the scope of our conversation a little bit here, and let's take a look at some of the other elements here. Like one thing I always like to, before I get into that, I'd like to know my history. So how did you mentioned a little bit about the EPA, but how did this ultimately come into existence that we to define brownfields as they are? How did we get to this point now where we reach this point where we have folks who are in charge of sort of helping with any potential remediation?
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0: Yeah. So for a long time, none of this was regulated at all. You know, the EPA as an agency didn't get created until the 70s. And even then, a lot of the industrial operations were not regulated. We just didn't really know as much. We didn't know that it was causing this environmental contamination. And we didn't know that contamination was responsible for some negative health and other impacts in our communities. And so in the 70s, you had a bunch of sites that are called Superfunds that do pose an imminent threat, that are actively causing public health issues. The most famous one that you hear about is Love Canal in New York, where there was a chemical facility and all of the neighborhood around it, everybody was very sick and was getting cancer. And so you started to see some of those. You had some organizing, grassroots organizing in communities that pushed the government to address those, to start to regulate them and clean those up to protect communities. And what happened when that got created is that all environmental contamination was treated the same. And so at first, you got all of those really bad, sort of nasty sites cleaned up or addressed, but there were sites that we now call brownfields, like gas stations, like these pottery factories, where the contamination is really more contained just to the site itself. And so it's not migrating to other, you know, to neighbors, to residential areas. And so it's not as imminent a threat. However, the expectations for cleanup were such that it actually discouraged companies and others from cleaning it up and redeveloping it. And the way that that happened is that there was an expectation through case law, through the way the laws were written, that number one, there was no opportunity for liability relief. So even if you cleaned it up to the best of your ability, if somebody got sick, you might always be sued. So that might make you inclined to just put a fence up and keep people off your property in perpetuity. The other thing that happened is that banks could be considered liable if they lent anything on a project. So that they're not going to want to touch that, right? And then the third thing that happened is that there was an expectation that properties be cleaned up to pristine levels so that the soil be absolutely pristine. And the problem with that is primarily twofold. The first being that we don't know really what pristine was. If a factory's been there since 1895, we don't know what the soil looked like in 1894 because nobody tested it then to get started. So it's hard to know really what is pristine. And then the second part is that what we found from the cleanup and from developers was that that last bit of getting, you know, the last 10% of contamination removed was the most expensive part and was cost prohibitive. So again, people just put up a fence instead to protect their liability and to save the money. And so nothing was getting redeveloped. It wasn't helping to spur growth or economic development in communities, and it wasn't protecting the environment or ultimately the public health of anybody who may have been on those properties, whether they should have been or not. And so in response to that, in 2002, the first brownfields federal legislation was passed. It's sort of when the term was officially legally defined in the statute. And what that did was a couple of things. It separated those properties from Superfund, so it sort of defined better what Superfund was and what brownfields were. And then it also created the opportunity for what's called risk-based cleanup standards, which means that state environmental agencies, so in our case, the West Virginia Department of Environmental Protection, can set standards for how clean soil needs to be at a site based on how much it's being used. So based on if it's an industrial site where people are there to work and they're not in contact with the soil, it can be cleaned up in a way that can be demonstrated that the risk has been removed. If it's going to be cleaned up to residential or to something like a school or a daycare where kids are going to be there all the time, then it has to be cleaned up to a higher standard. And again, that's based on what we know, and it evolves as we learn more about the impacts of contamination. So making sure that exposure risks are as low as possible to clean it up to a place where it's safe, but also is possible to be cleaned up in order to be reused.
1: That's a lot of really, really good information, which leads me to my next question, because I think you kind of answered the importance of, I was going to ask you about the importance of mitigation and transformation, but I mean, you really answered that there, is that a lot of it has to do with how are we going to get these sites moving in terms of redevelopment and get, you know, businesses growing and all the different things that go and get involved in that. But I think what a lot of people are probably curious about, what are some successful examples of redeveloped or mitigated or transformed brownfields?
0: Sure. So some examples in West Virginia. What's interesting and fun in this job for me is that brownfields can really be redeveloped into almost anything. It depends on the site. It depends on the community priorities and the environmental characteristics of a specific site. But you can have anything from in the Northern Panhandle in Weirton at the old Weirton Steel facility. That's been purchased and bought by Form Energy. Many folks may have heard about that. It's a pretty huge redevelopment up there. That's a battery factory and battery storage facility. So that's a historically economic driver in that community, a strong industrial heritage in that community, and then transformed into sort of the same kind of thing. But then you also have sites like an old landfill in Shepherdstown that got redeveloped into a library with outdoor classrooms and pollinator gardens, and helped to move and build a larger facility to serve the residents of that community. We also have things like kayak launches. You know, a lot of these sites are along the river because that's where industry has always been. And we've seen a real shift, I think, culturally since you know, after the Industrial Revolution, that we used to put all our factories on the river, and we as community members didn't really have access to the river, but we all want to get on the river. We've got really great rivers in West Virginia, especially. And so we see a lot of recreational reuse along those rivers, things like kayak launches and associated businesses.

0: This is in Morgantown. There is the Seneca Center, which is an old glass factory, and now is got senior housing. It's got a tea shop, a bunch of different commercial spaces. So the possibilities are really endless, and we've got a lot of really great examples across West Virginia alone.
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18: This is the morning spiel presented by Royal Water Treatment on 103.3 WKMZ and joined on the phone this morning by one of the most recent gold medal recipients for Team USA at the 2024 Paris Paralympic Games and former Davis and Elkins College triathlon coach Chris Hammer. Chris, welcome in.
4: Hey, good to be here.
18: Congratulations.
4: Thank you so much.
18: So I have a ton of questions for you because I'm always super interested in process, the type of things that I'm sure will bore most people but fascinate me and hopefully will fascinate a few other people as well. But I did want to start by saying, I guess, just how does it feel?
4: I still don't think it's sunk in completely. It's been something I've pursued for many years now, having been fourth place at the last two Paralympic Games. So, yeah, not... Skipping the third and second and jumping straight to the top of the podium was not something I was expecting and something that has not sunk in yet.
18: Take me through, because I mean, this is always the part that's interesting to me with, you know, high-level athletes of any kind. I mean, you don't wake up one day, or I guess you don't start one day and just go, I think I want to go be an Olympian or a Paralympian, or I want to go win a gold medal. You know, I feel like there are moments, right, that help build you up to this. And I guess I'm like to making the choice to do all the crazy training that it takes to get there. So take me through your story. Take me through the inception of what kind of led you down this path of saying, you know, I this is something that I want to do. I want to compete professionally, and ultimately brought you to the highest stage in Paris this summer.
4: Well, so I grew up in Michigan, and as a kid, if you asked me what I wanted to be when I grew up, it would be a professional athlete, but I wasn't thinking triathlon, I was thinking hockey player.
18: Well, of course, you're from Michigan, right?
4: Yeah, but it was endurance sports where I guess my talents lied, so that's where I ran collegiately, and then I really just fell in love with not just competition, but just like pushing myself and seeing how fast I could get, how much I could improve. And so once my collegiate career came to an end, I'm a blow elbow amputee, I guess. My left arm's a bit stunted in its growth in general, but I mean, if you just look at me, you'd say he's missing a hand. But yeah, there's a bit more to it. But basically, I had no idea parasports existed. I was recruited into parasports just near the end of my collegiate running career, and I was a little hesitant to join, and but gave it a shot and just saw how competitive and how, you know, seriously not just the U.S. takes it, but the world takes it. I got my butt kicked early on, and that was just motivating me to kind of, you know, once I started to get down that path and got my butt kicked, I was like, well, I'm a competitive person, so I'm going to try to do my best to compete. And I just got sucked in and went further and further down the rabbit hole, and to the point where it basically became not quite a full-time job, but just about 30 to 35 hours a week of trying to become the best athlete I could be, even at 38 years of age right now.
18: We're gonna circle back to that because I love that, the idea that you know, the full-time job is to be the best athlete you can be. When did you start realizing, at what point, you know, whether as a kid, as a student athlete, at what point did you realize, hey, I'm actually pretty good at this. I actually have a real talent here.
4: So in terms of running, I mean, I was decent when I was in middle school, when I started running and in high school. But it wasn't so much the talent side of things. It's just, I think, the discipline. Like, my parents really ingrained in me this idea that if you're going to do something, you better do it right. And so if I was going to pursue running, where I did have some talent, you know, I was going to do it right. So I was going to train hard. I was going to put in the work. And so it wasn't like I was great athlete at any level. Like, I kept chipping away and kept getting better and better and better. So I was all state in high school one time. I finished up as a 5-time All-American Division II and cross-country track in college. Not the fastest times, but I was just good at competing. So, it's something I love to do. So yeah, I guess to your question, it never was like this moment, like, oh, I'm good. It was, well, this is something I do have talent at, and I can tell that if I work hard at it, I can be successful. If I don't work hard, I won't be successful. And so I chose to work hard.
18: It's an important lesson, because I feel like there's often, and you know, even at the most micro granular levels of not just athletics, but really anything, you know, people aren't good at something right away and they get discouraged, and the thought isn't, oh, well, if I work hard, I'll get good at this. The thought is, oh, well, I'm not good at this. And that's not to say you're not good at something when you were a kid, as you mentioned. You kind of noticed right off the bat there was some skill there.

0: I guess more to my point, it's the hard work that goes in after, I guess, is what gets you to that next level. And I think that's what always fascinates me. And that leads perfectly, or segues perfectly, into what you were talking about this basically being a full-time job for you with the 30 to 35 hour weeks of, I mean, is that just the training, 30 to 35 hours?
1: Yeah, I mean, between swim, bike, run, and strength, I was consistently putting in at least 30 hours a week and upwards of 35 hours a week for a good chunk of this season. Obviously, it kind of dips down before races and whatnot, but when I was in a solid training block between swimming, biking, running, going to the gym, doing supplemental workouts on my own, yoga, core, things like that, yeah, it's a full-time job, and then not to mention the energy it takes out of you that doesn't allow you to do other things. So it was a process. It took a lot of commitment to kind of decide to do this, but it was worth it. Because my first triathlon in 2016 in Rio, I was pursuing a PhD. So that was kind of where a lot of my energy was at. We were starting a new family. Then in 2021, I guess, because of COVID, should have been 2020, but pushed back a year. You know, I was still coaching at D&E, which was a full-time job. And I kept getting fourth place in those two games. So that's when I realized if this was a goal I wanted to pursue, I had to take it to the next level, which was that full-time type of training.
0: Do you have a favorite part of doing the triathlon? I mean, I guess a better way of phrasing this, how did you get started with doing triathlons?
1: Yeah, so I was a runner. I knew how to swim as a kid, like in terms of not drowning, I suppose, would be the extent of it. So you could throw me in a pool and I could play and have fun and you wouldn't have to keep a close eye on me, but I was never a good swimmer. And even my wife, girlfriend at the time, we ran together in college. When I was injured one day, I was in the pool cross training, and I challenged her to a race in the pool, like a lap, and she, or multiple laps, probably like a 500 or something, and she kicked my butt. She lapped me. I said, "Oh, I'm not a good swimmer." So that was kind of discouraged me from swimming at all. Like, you know, this is back when I was 21 or so, and so it was 6 years later, I think when I was 27, it was the summer of 2013 that I saw that triathlon would be contested for the first time ever at the Paralympics in Rio and for the 2016 games. And so I told my wife, like, "Hey, this is something I think I want to give a shot. I've always wanted to try a triathlon." And she's like, "You don't like to swim. Why would you think you'd like triathlon?" I was like, "I don't know, but it's something that I at least want to give a shot." So give it a shot. So it's just kind of, just a random thing that I saw. It was going to be contested. I shot an email over to USA Triathlon. They flew me out to a training camp. And then at the training camp, they probably thought, USA Triathlon probably thought they made a mistake because I was not a good swimmer. And not even an especially strong cyclist, but I kept with it. And however many years later, 11 years later, it's worked out for me.
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0: How did you, I mean, is it just through pure hard work, or did they say, hey, here's the regiment we want you to get on to get better? Because they must have seen, like, okay, well, he's got, and it's funny, you hear this in, I'm going to use hockey since you use this as an example. You hear this in hockey all the time where a guy gets drafted in like the third round, and, you know, scouts and pundits will be like, well, you know, he's not really that great at X, Y, and Z. That's why he's getting drafted in the third round. But he's like a world class skater, or he's got a world class shot. He's got that one thing. And it sounds to me like that's how kind of you're describing yourself. You had that one thing, which was obviously your ability as a runner. And, you know, the other things had to be trained up. So how do you go about training up those other things when you haven't really done them?
1: Yeah, that's a good question. I think, I think the reason they were open to me was because I had that run background, which is obviously a big part of triathlon. So, I guess you get a coach for one. I got a triathlon coach about a year or so into when I started the sport. So I didn't start with a coach right away, and I wish I would have, because the swim is so technical in nature. You need to have, you can't just muscle through it. You need good technique. And if you have no swim background, you're not going to know what that technique looks like. So I did get a coach pretty quick early into my triathlon career. And I'm a student of of anything I do. Like, I want to learn. I don't want to just be told what to do. So I'm going to read up on it. I'm going to study it. So, yeah, not only did I get a coach,

0: I kind of learned about the sport, and that ultimately led me to becoming a coach not too many years down the line. So it's, I was a quick study, I guess, in terms of learning what it takes to be a triathlete, what the training looks like, how do you periodize all three sports, things of that nature.
1: That was going to be my next question for you about Davis and Elkins. So take me through your time as a coach and why you wanted to do that, and ultimately your decision to leave.
0: Yeah, so if you would have asked me when I was a collegiate runner, like, what do you want to do? Well, I wanted to be involved in sport. I figured I wasn't quite fast enough to continue to pursue running as a career, so I would have wanted to be a collegiate coach. And that, I assumed, was going to be collegiate cross-country track coach. But once I started triathlon, then NCAA triathlon was announced as a new sport, and I was like, well, maybe I have a unique, you know, niche here that I could fill, or there is a need for triathlon coaches as these programs popped up. And so when I saw on a job board, Davis and Elkins College was one of the jobs in West Virginia. I was living in Utah at the time, wrapping up my PhD. I never heard of D&E before, never been to West Virginia before. So I was like, well, I'm going to apply because, you know, you have to start somewhere. And I applied, got an interview, was flown out there, immediately fell in love with the area, just how beautiful it was, how nice the people were. I canceled all my other interviews because I had multiple interviews, because I was interviewing for, well, I had applications out for teaching jobs, for professor jobs as well, coaching jobs. I had another coach interview that I canceled on and just said, no, this is where I want to be. And so I started that program from scratch there at D&E. We had great success. We finished in second place at a national championship. We had an individual national champion on the team. We won a regional championship. So on the field of play, we were quite successful. Off the field of play, it was really fun to get to know these student athletes and to, you know, kind of bring them into my family. I have two young daughters and my wife. Like, we'd have them over for dinner. So it was really a great scenario, a great setup, and something I really, really enjoyed doing. And so when I finished in fourth place, yet again, just a few seconds off the podium at the Tokyo Paralympic Games, I was approached with this opportunity to join an elite training group for the able-bodied side of triathlon called USA Triathlon, or USA Triathlon's Project Podium team training out of Arizona. That's training, the Olympic hopefuls for the future, especially the LA Games. So I was reached out with this opportunity to join them, get some additional funding as an athlete. And that was really something that I wasn't expecting, I guess. And I brought it to my wife, this idea, like, hey, this was offered to me to join this training group. What do you think? She loved her job in Elkins. I loved my job in Elkins. We loved our house. We loved the setup. But she's like, well, how important is it for you to, you know, really pursue this dream of yours to finally get on the podium after failing to do so, you know, over this course of so many years? And we thought about it, and it's like, yeah, this is something that it's now or never as I'm getting older. And so it's a really hard decision, but we took a chance to pursue my dream. My family made sacrifices for me. And so regret, I mean, it's a tough decision, but we made the move. And ultimately, I think those sacrifices paid off in terms of my performance here in Paris. But it's still something that it was a hard decision to make then. It's still a hard decision. Like, looking back at it, it's something that I wish I could have done both, but sometimes life doesn't make things easy for you like that.
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1: I have one last question for you. I'm going to build off of something you said. One of the things I'm having a really hard time imagining, we've all had professional disappointments in our career, I would hope, at some point. I think I'm not rooting for disappointment for anybody, but I think, you know, good character building, you know, we learn through failure, that kind of thing. But I can't imagine what an equivalent would be in my life thinking about you being, you know, you being off the podium by literal seconds. I'm having a really hard time thinking of what an equivalent would be in my own life right now. And so I'm curious if you can take us through where you're at after that happens, not once, but twice, where you're right off the podium, you're in fourth place, and where your kind of headspace was at, and how you find the resolve to say, I'm going to go do this again.
0: Yeah, I think where my headspace was kind of just, I don't know if flabbergasted is too strong of a word, but essentially I was thinking, you know, I did everything I possibly could, given, you know, the constraints on my schedule that I could. Like, I trained as hard as I could. I was a disciplined athlete. I did everything I could. Yeah, I still turned up short for the result I was aiming for. So I went into an analytical mode, basically, and said, well, what can I do? Well, if I did everything I could do given the circumstances, can I change the circumstances? Which ultimately led to the move to Arizona to train. So I wasn't, you know, depressed or super down on myself. I more was, what happens with me typically is, if something doesn't go my way, I need to get back to problem solving right away. Because if there's a way I can fix it, I'm going to try to fix it. And so, and it's funny because right now, you know, it's been a few days since the race. Last year in Tokyo, I was running and training the day after the race. Having now achieved this goal that I set forth for myself, I'm now actually thinking, like, well, what's next? What do I do next? So I continue to train, dude. So I actually took a few days off from training, and I've been soaking it in more. Without an immediate problem to solve in front of me, kind of lost until I figure out what's next.
1: So is that your way of saying you're already considering what happens 4 years from now?
0: See, that's tough. I'll be 42. I'm already the oldest person competing in my classification, and but with the games being on U.S. soil in L.A. in 2028, there is something that I don't know. It would be pretty cool to end on home soil, or to especially defend a gold medal on home soil. So I'm going to talk to my wife and consider all options, I guess, at this point, but we'll see.
1: Very good. Chris Hammer, former Davis and Elkins triathlon coach and the latest gold medal winner, only the second man to win the gold medal in the U.S. man to win the gold medal in the triathlon. Congratulations once again.
0: Thank you so much.
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8: 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Metro

0: He's three children in Utah. A judge could decide today if Tyler Robinson will go on trial in conservative activist Charlie Kirk's assassination.
1: Tyler Robinson is charged with aggravated murder, which carries the death penalty. It's aggravated because the state alleges the shooter, Tyler Robinson, shot into a crowd, which carried a risk of harming other people. But Robinson's defense is challenging that heightened aggravated factor.
0: Fox's Matt Finn outside the court in Provo. President Trump's again urging the governor of Illinois to call him, so he can send the National Guard to Chicago, something Democrat J.B. Pritzker insists won't happen to deal with what the president called in a Truth Social post this morning, Chicago violence unchecked at record levels. This is a day after a murder in New York City's famous Times Square.
2: Investigators say a woman pulled out two large butcher knives out of a Target bag and stabbed two people. She killed a 32-year-old woman who was here from New Jersey.
0: The attacker is also dead. Fox's Alexis McAdams reports from Times Square. Police shot her.
2: Officers say they told her to drop the weapons over and over again and even tried to taser, which was unsuccessful, before these shots were fired.
0: The U.S. could attack Iran again, with President Trump considering strikes that would reportedly be very limited, while Fox's Trey Yingst in Tel Aviv says
3: Iran's President Masoud Pezeshkian has indicated Iran is still interested in an agreement, but President Trump told Fox News he isn't sure he can depend on Iran for a deal, as the Iranian economy is under new economic strain due to the ongoing U.S. sanctions and the naval blockade.
0: As for our economy, the president will meet with oil refiners today, discussing lowering gas prices that continue to top $4 a gallon. 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
7: Good morning at the WKMZ News Desk. I'm Alex Wiederspiel. 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Drive home happy. Three people remain unaccounted for while two are being treated for injuries after a towboat and a private boat collided Sunday night along the Monongahela River in southwest Pennsylvania near West Virginia. The boat collision occurred around 9 p.m. Sunday. There's no update at this time on the two people who had to be flown to the hospital. The Harrison County Commission has decided to put forward two levies for voters to decide on. The first new levy will raise $5.7 million over 4 years for community health organizations, public libraries, and some special projects. A second levy is also being presented for the Historical Preservation Alliance, which includes 13 local museums and history organizations, raising around $100,000 for each entity. Police are investigating why a vehicle ran off the road and into Holly Cross Cemetery near the intersection of Marshall Street and Joyce Street. There were no injuries reported. That accident caused damage to several grave markers at Holy Cross. The Harrison County Sheriff's Office is asking for the public's assistance in locating a man reported missing over the weekend who could potentially be in Marion County. James Terry Kogel Jr. is known to frequent Marion County. It's not clear, though, where he was last seen. You can call with information at 304-626-4900. There is more information and his picture at WKMZNews.com. WVU women's basketball has officially been set for two major non-conference matchups in the Bahamas, facing off with Florida and then Notre Dame in the Battle for Atlantis tournament. The Mountaineers will face Florida first on November 24th, Notre Dame in the final game of the showcase on November 26th. At the WKMZ News Desk, I'm Alex Wiederspiel.
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2: Sunny today with a 20% chance of rain, high 89. Tonight, maybe a thunderstorm, low 71. Wednesday, sunny and hot, high 90. Wednesday night, clear, low 71. Thursday, sunny, maybe a spot of rain, high 91. Friday, we might see rain for week two of high school football. Sunny most of the day, high 84. That's your full forecast on 103.3 WKMZ.
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0: Coming up, we'll get the latest revenue numbers for tax collections in the state of West Virginia. We'll talk about the tax impact of data centers as well. It's Metro News Talk Line. We are ready to go.
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0: 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We appreciate that as well. Ethan Collins is our audio producer, and Jake Link handles the video stream. TJ Meadows is in Charleston. Coming up today, J.B. McCuskey, State Attorney General. He'll join us a few minutes from now. A case out of New York. West Virginia leading the way and a ruling in favor of West Virginia. We'll explain all that coming up a little bit. Also, later on, State Treasurer Larry Pack, his office did a deep dive into the impact of data centers and the tax revenue impact from those data centers, specifically in Putnam and Berkeley counties. We'll get the details later on. Ohio County Delegate and Democrat for the State Senate in District 1, Sean Fluharty, will join us as well. Say good morning once again, TJ Meadows down in the Charleston Bureau. Good morning, sir. Good to see you today.
5: Yeah, good to see you. Good morning. Numbers, and more numbers. I'm psyched. Let's go.
0: You've got your spreadsheets in Excel open and ready to rock and roll there. So let's dive into it with Revenue Secretary Eric Nelson. He joins us on Metro News Talk Line. Eric, good morning. Good to talk to you.
6: Hey, good morning, Dave. Glad to be with you guys.
0: Appreciate you taking some time. August is in the books. How did the state of West Virginia do?
6: Sure, Dave. Yeah, we had another pretty steady revenue month, both against estimates and especially against prior year. I'll hit on four main topics and then, you know, open it up for some questions. The month finished just under $450 million collected, bringing our year-to-date collections to just under $840 million. The month was up almost $35 million, or 8%, a little bit more than 8% over estimates, which is very positive. Year-to-date, we're up $46 million, or just under 6%. And lastly, that's about $53 million, or just under 7% compared to the prior year. You know, the primary mover of our increase versus estimates in prior year is personal income tax, although consumer sales tax and severance both contributed nicely. But the personal income tax, we were just under $170 million for the month, $15 million over estimate, almost 10%, $26 million year-to-date, and $36 million versus the prior year, which is a very strong 12% increase. Consumer sales tax and severance, again, for the month and year-to-date, were up. Thirdly, the other categories relatively flat, both for the month and year-to-date. And really the last point to note before any questions is our trend in the corporate net income tax. It is it has been trending down versus both estimates and prior year. And a lot of this has to deal with our implementing or conforming to the One Big Beautiful Bill. You know, our corporate net equates to about 5% of our overall general revenue, and just a few years back that was in that 7 or 8%. But happy to take on any questions, but we're pretty excited about where we are, and we are starting our fiscal 28 budget process as of today, as a matter of fact, with the agencies shooting in their numbers to the budget team.
5: Well, Merry Christmas, Eric. I know it's an exciting time for you all when you get to start that. I'm excited as well. Let's talk about the PIT for a second. That uptick. Are more West Virginians working, or are West Virginians making more? Is that because we're getting more opportunity, or is that an inflationary pressure on wages? People need to make more to make ends meet, and employers see that. How would you characterize that uptick?
6: TJ, you know, it's one of all of the above, and I will say that the team is truly looking into this. Those are some nice increases. Obviously, we had a 5% personal income tax cut that was effective 1-1. To date, we're not sure that everybody is fully taking advantage of that. You know, for many months, we've talked about our severance tax collections increasing, and a lot of that is from the oil and gas. And when we have greater oil and gas collections, our royalty payments to property owners and others go up. And so we think that that is also driving personal income tax. But really, to answer your question, you know, the majority of our personal income tax collections are from withholding, and those have ticked up just around 4 to 5%. And generally, I think that is because of higher wages, but we've got some more work to do. And TJ, you know, September is a quarterly estimated payment, so we will know more at mid-month and towards the end of the month on some of these trends with personal income tax.
0: State Revenue Secretary Eric Nelson is joining us. Eric, with all of the uncertainty that is out there at the national level, of course, what's going on internationally, what are you keeping an eye on as we head into the final month of this first quarter?
6: Oh, gosh. You know, the federal situation is really one of, I guess, of interest, of concern. You know, our national debt, you know, the credit markets are a big concern with rates going up and the unknowns internationally. You know, the specific effect to West Virginia, you know, will that affect, you know, the consumer price at the pumps? Obviously, the trend is up there. Will that affect what we receive in natural gas receipts because of potential natural gas price increases? You know, from the interest rate standpoint, we aren't issuing any debt, so we don't necessarily have to worry, and we don't have much repricing. Don't have to worry about these higher interest rates. Our net interest on cash collections is still high and is trending above some of our estimates. So, Dave, not a real specific answer, but we're looking at everything and always do.
5: Very quickly, I always like to point out our increases are trending above inflation, Eric. I know we have to watch that, and inflation is obviously a concern. I think the Fed has indicated in Jackson Hole last week that it's a concern to them, so we may see change. But as long as we're trending ahead of inflation, I think you would say in your eyes those increases are where they need to be as long as we're above that 3% number.
6: TJ, you're spot on. You know, both our personal income tax and consumer sales tax continue to trend above the inflationary numbers. And, you know, those two items alone always account for between 75 and 80% of our general revenue. So, yes, we are keeping an eye on inflation, and we want to make sure that those two items keep above inflation.
0: He's State Revenue Secretary Eric Nelson. Eric, we appreciate the update. We'll talk in October.
6: All right, gentlemen. Have a great day. Thank you.
0: You as well. Coming up, State Attorney General J.B. McCuskey successfully led a challenge to a New York law. We'll get the details next.
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3: Yesterday, the state attorney general's office announced that the U.S. District Court for Northern New York ruled in favor of a West Virginia challenge of the

0: The Climate Change Superfund Act. According to the AG's office, the law would have brought $75 billion in fines to the energy industry across the nation. Joining us on Metro News Talk Line this morning is the Attorney General for West Virginia, J.B. McCuskey. J.B., good morning. I know you're traveling. Thanks for taking a few minutes with us.
1: Yeah, good morning, guys. You know, the noted conservative district court in northern New York, right?
0: Yeah, it was an Obama or a Biden-appointed judge up there? Anyway,
1: really doesn't matter.
0: A point was taken. What would this act have done had it not been blocked?
1: So first of all, you got it right. It would have fined energy producers, people that are, you know, doing permitted legal work to lower prices for consumers and drive the American economy. It would have fined them $75 billion. But this was just in New York. So the more important thing here is, one, stopping New York's unconstitutional and illegal power and money grab, but two is to prevent the 17 other states that had similarly situated laws waiting to be passed were we to lose this case. So you can take $75 billion and say, hey, that's going to do some real damage and kill jobs and raise prices. But when you take that $75 billion and you multiply it by California and you multiply it by Massachusetts and you multiply it by Illinois and you multiply it by Virginia and Maryland and Connecticut and Massachusetts, you know, then it starts looking like hundreds and hundreds and hundreds of billions of dollars that would cripple the energy industry, put coal miners and gas workers out of work, and make eventually America a less secure place to live.
2: So energy was lawfully produced within the bounds of the law. And then we went back under this case and said, oh, wait a minute. Yeah, you did it right. You did it how we said you could do it, but we're going to fine you for it because it was bad. Is that the gist? Is that what was happening?
1: Yes, that's the gist. And
2: that's called a shakedown, JB.
1: It is a shakedown, and it's important to remember that New York City lost a lawsuit under the same theory. So New York City sued Chevron, amongst other oil companies, claiming that that Chevron had caused, you know, billions of dollars worth of damage to New York City. And the Second Circuit found that their claims had no merit against the city of New York. And this was New York's legislature's way of trying to get back around what was clear Second Circuit precedent to try to snatch the same money under the exact same theory by using the legislature as a judge and jury, sort of spitting in the face of the Second Circuit, if you will.
0: West Virginia's Attorney General J.B. McCuskey joining us. Sounds like a no-brainer to us lay guys, J.B., but from a legal standpoint, what was the judge's reasoning behind the ruling?
1: Yeah, the reasoning is that the Clean Air Act preempts the field in this area. So, you know, the federal government realizes that energy production is a national interest. It's in the national interest. And so the Congress passed the Clean Air Act and said, you know, the ways in which these emissions are regulated happens on a federal level, not at a state level. And so the judge ruled that the Clean Air Act preempts this law, that this law is unlawful, and that it cannot be enforced.
2: Will they appeal?
1: Yeah, they will, but they're appealing to the same Second Circuit that I just mentioned that has already found that this theory didn't even work in a jury trial. And so we are very confident that their appeal will fail quickly, and the Second Circuit will agree with the judge in the northern part of New York, who had a very well-reasoned opinion. And, it really is sort of one of those situations where this was a Democrat-appointed judge, and that legal system works. And you know, are there times when there are activist judges who go out on a limb and do things that are beyond their capabilities? Yes. But 99% of the time, judges do the right thing, regardless of what their politics may or may not be. And in this instance, this is a great example of how our judiciary system works great.
0: State Attorney General J.B. McCuskey, you still have a couple of minutes, J.B.? I know you're traveling.
1: Yeah, sure.
0: Okay, because there was another case I want to quickly ask you about. You're leading a 25-state coalition along with the Kentucky Attorney General, asking the U.S. Supreme Court to reverse a Biden-era EPA air quality regulation that has raised costs and you say hurts manufacturers, utilities, and farmers. What are you asking for?
1: Yeah, so what we're asking is to go back to where we were before. And so what the Biden EPA did is they took, you know, what was fairly rational environmental policy, and like they did so many times, they supercharged it and went far beyond what is rational and reasonable in a way to, you know, placate their billion-dollar greeno leftist overlords. And so what we're asking for is for them to return back to a rational energy policy that allows for manufacturing and keeps the very important objective of ensuring our environment stays clean at the forefront, which this does.
2: Those who would support this Biden-era regulation say the standard would deliver up to $46 billion in net health benefits by 2032. They say that outweighs compliance costs. To that, you would say?
1: To that, I would say that we have disproven time and time again the factual data that underpins these NGOs who are frequently funded by China and others who are trying to destroy our manufacturing sector, and it is impossible for them to substantiate their claims on that. That is, they wouldn't tell you it's a made-up number, but I can assure you it's a number that would be very, very difficult for them to defend were they to be cross-examined.
0: West Virginia Attorney General J.B. McCuskey. J.B., I know you're on the move. Thanks for taking a few minutes with us, and safe travels.
1: Hey, guys. Y'all have a great day. Talk to you soon.
0: You as well. J.B. McCuskey. I think he was in the terminal there, by the way. I could hear the announcements in the background. I was afraid that was like last call to get on his flight. I'd feel terrible if we were the reason he missed his plane.
2: Well, I don't think it was it last call?
0: I don't know.
2: I don't know.
0: I mean, I would feel sort of bad for a minute or two.
2: I was going to say, I don't know that I would feel that bad. I mean, I can imagine, because, you know, everybody, for whatever reason, wants to get on the plane so quickly.
0: Right.
2: I mean, they're not going to leave until everybody's on, but everybody wants to crowd in and get on. So let's just say, can you imagine being in the line to get on? You're on the tarmac or whatnot, and you're waiting to get on, and J.B. McCuskey is the guy in front of you or the guy behind you. I think he's going to grab that captive opportunity to start telling jokes, one-liners like he does.
0: I mean, no doubt.
2: You know, so depending on who you are and your sense of humor, that could either be a good thing or a bad thing. But I think McCuskey's a lot like us. He would talk to a brick wall and just have a good time with it. So that would be an interesting line to be in.
0: How close have you cut it going, trying to make a flight?
2: Ah, man, that is a good question.
0: Have you ever been nervous? Like,
2: No, I've never. I don't think so, because I'm a guy that, especially if I'm international, I definitely want to be there a couple hours early. I will say this. I have a whole new respect, and this goes back about 11 years ago when we had my son. We traveled a lot at the time. At the job I was in, I did a lot of traveling across the country, went to a lot of natural gas conferences, etc. And my wife is a teacher. Would come in the summer times, and we'd take my son. So we've taken him all over to junkets. We've taken him to Vegas. We've taken him here, there, a little bit of everywhere out of the country. When you are trying to get a car seat through security because you're going to need it on the plane, and you got it on your back and all that kind of stuff. I mean, man, there's a reason they let parents board first. And before I had kids, I used to look at them and be like, psst, you know, no, not anymore. Hard. Hard.
0: Yeah, I no jealousy there. Go right ahead. Do whatever you
2: need
0: to
2: do. Have you ever missed a flight?
0: No. I've only done the airport run once, and that was, that's several years ago. I got bumped from the Marshall football charter one year. Mm-hmm. We were flying to Florida Atlantic, so that's Boca Raton. A lot of people wanted to make the trip to Boca Raton. I get it. I understand. So I took a commercial flight out of Pittsburgh. You connect in Charlotte, and you fly on down. Well, as you know, anybody who's ever flown into Charlotte, the big planes are on one side of the airport, the smaller planes are on the other. Mm-hmm. And we landed. I'm like, oh, we're early. We're good to go. And then we sat. And then we sat. And then we sat. So finally got off the plane. I'm like, I'm good. And then as you start that walk, and it starts into kind of a brisk walk, and then you're into a jog. Last one to get on the plane on the other end of the airport. Made the flight, but I was out of breath and out of shape at that point.
2: One of these days, I have to tell you the story about getting stuck for the night in Newark International and then being saved, or I thought I was going to be saved, to find a room at the Swan Inn in East Cranford, New Jersey. It was an experience, let me tell you.
0: Remember, was that a couple of years ago when the Southwest pilots went on strike or went on the flu, had a flu day?
2: Yeah.
0: My wife got caught in that, spent the night over at BWI. Was not happy.
2: No.
0: No. This is Talkline on Metro News, the voice of West Virginia. It is 10:30, time for a news update. Let's check in with the Metro News Radio Network. Find out what's happening across the great state of West Virginia.
3: West Virginia Metro News, I'm Jeff Jenkins. A bill will soon arrive on the desk of President Donald Trump that will create space in the reserve of the National Mall in Washington, D.C. for the Herschel Woody Williams National Medal of Honor Monument

0: honoring Medal of Honor recipients. It's a bill from U.S. Senator Jim Justice that previously passed the Senate and got House approval Monday.
1: Now it's going across the finish line with the House signing off, and we're going to finally have it on the National Mall. This was my first bill, the first bill that I ever put up, and I could never be more proud.
0: The reserve area is known as the Commemorative Works Reserve Area. The man charged in last November's shooting of West Virginia National Guard member Staff Sergeant Andrew Wolf and Specialist Sarah Beckstrom is still refusing to eat. A U.S. district judge has now ordered that non-consensual nutrition be given to Ramanula Lakhamwal. He stopped eating in July. He's now being fed through a medical tube to save his life. The new emergency court order extends through next month. Beckstrom was killed in the shooting. Wolf continues his recovery. Now, Wolf has another surgery scheduled for tomorrow. It's part to replace part of his skull that doctors could not save following the shooting. Wolf has shown amazing progress following the day after Thanksgiving shooting last year. Police in Boone County say a vehicle hit a side-by-side not far from Danville Monday afternoon, a quarter G. One person was killed in that collision. An investigation continues. 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
2: Game day in my house is everything. 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I want to be just like him. You can too. 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
0: Martinsburg Director of Planning Riley Stanley says she's concerned last week's deluge of rain, more than 5 inches in 1 hour, has done some significant damage to the city's older homes.
5: Unfortunately, it hit the older part of the city, so with that, there could be foundation issues that have come up. Really, there's anything that could happen, HVAC units, anything like that, water heaters.
0: That heavy rain came last Thursday evening. Damage assessments are continuing. From the Metro News Anchor Desk, I'm Jeff Jenkins.

0: Text line is 304-TALK, 304. Phone number is 800-765-TALK, 800-765-8255. State Treasurer Larry Pack will join us coming up top of the hour. Yeah, we got some time. We'll take some calls, take some texts. 304-TALK, 304 is the text line, 800-765-8255. The phone number up to the Northern Outpost, Bill. What's going on, Bill?
1: Hey, I'm glad that B.J. Mikowski there gave his report on lawsuit, and I think he'll be making a few more visits up there. You see, Trump's favorite lawyer, Letitia James, the Attorney General of New York State, she made a public announcement on her platform here about her platform for running for re-election is to get Trump any way I can. So in of that, I believe that JB will be coming back to New York to defend West Virginia, the red state of West Virginia, again, somehow, because it's all going back to Trump. She's that bad.
0: Isn't that how she got elected in the first place up there, Bill?
1: Exactly. Yeah, and she failed. She lost two cases, and one of them was a tainted jury. I mean, it just was on the, quote, stripper, unquote. I mean, they had a number of articles about the jury pool, okay, and questionnaires from the judge. It's just the way it is up here in the great state of New York, separate, completely, totally separate from New York City. Because I don't know any Amish people live on Long Island.
0: Bill, always appreciate it, buddy. Thank you.
1: Get ready, JB. You'll be coming back to New York sometime soon.
0: I appreciate the phone call. 800-765-TALK is the phone number. 800-765-8255, the phone number. By the way, we've not talked about it on this show because I think every other show in the country is talking about it. But the jury in the Lindsey Clancy trial up in Massachusetts told the judge they cannot reach a verdict. He told them, keep trying. Go back and keep on trying. So that news breaking out of Massachusetts this morning.
2: Isn't that customary, though? I mean, you tell that to the judge the first time. He's going to send you back you say that, like, what, three or four times before they'll actually do something about it.
0: They really, I mean, after all that, having covered a few trials, I don't think I've ever covered a deadlock jury. Usually they're able to reach a verdict eventually. But they're going to send it back a couple of times and make you keep trying to come to some sort of a decision there. Deadlock. Oh, I don't know if deadlock's the worst outcome, but it's very unsatisfying. I know that.
2: It's not that I don't care about that case, but candidly, I haven't gotten deeply into it. I just don't have enough bandwidth. We have so many things going on here that
0: They're
2: kind of tuned out on that one.
0: There are a lot of very highly educated legal types that have been covering that, and they will do a much better job than either one of us could. So I've been watching from the perimeter, like everybody else has. 304-TALK, 304. Texter says, Democratic judges work based upon merits of the case. Republican judges do whatever Trump and his goons want. Just look at the rulings by Supreme Court the last few days, says the texter. I'd take JB seriously if he'd stay consistent on states' rights. He's wishy-washy when it comes to things he does not like. There's no consistency with that guy, says the texter.
2: I don't think the texter is necessarily calling out this particular case, but this particular case, in my mind, is nowhere near a case of states' rights. I think, you know, JB laid out why air regulations are mandated under the Clean Air Act, a lot like interstate commerce. Here's what I do worry about. Despite the fact this lawsuit was squashed, Dave, if you're somebody in the energy business and you want to make a new investment, you want to build a power plant or you want to drill a new well or you want to mine for this or that, whatever you want to do, you're making investments over a 30 to 50 year lifespan. And it's right that JB squashed this in the other states, and that's good. But this sends a clear signal to investors who then start to say, okay, between time of investments and 50 years, how many Democratic administrations will we have in the White House? Maybe what? Half? Let's just go half and half, right? It'll swing back and forth. You know what is going to happen. You know that the next Democratic administration will try to bring this back. So there all of a sudden becomes a premium, a risk premium that needs to be paid for any investment. So if you don't have that capital and you're borrowing it, those that are giving it to you know the same thing. They're going to price that risk in. So these kinds of lawsuits, even if they're squashed, they end up inflating prices. They end up stifling entrepreneurism and investments, because it's all of a sudden more expensive because this could happen again. I don't know if that tracks, but I think it is very real. When people start to make these investments and they sit down, well, what's the landscape look like? Well, you remember, you know, we had this under the Biden administration. It could come back. Yes, it got squashed. It may not get squashed again. Who knows? Judges change. It just creates this uncertainty. And all it does is make it more expensive to invest. And anytime there's more uncertainty, the risk premium is higher. That's what you end up with out of this stuff.
0: That all makes a ton of sense. That all makes a ton of sense to me when you look at this. And look, again, from the outside looking in, this seems like such a no-brainer. A state that says, hey, if you do business in West Virginia, but you're hurting our environment here, then you're going to have to pay us $8 billion, whatever the number was. Was it $8 billion, $3 billion, whatever New York was trying to get? Come on. Really? That doesn't make any common sense. And like you're saying, if you're making that investment over the long haul, if you're going to drill gas wells, for instance, or mine coal, for instance, or build a power plant that may emit, oh my gosh, CO2 gases, boy, you got to factor that in, because the policy is only as good as the current administration. And you never know. Every 4 years, you could have that flip-flop around again. And who ends up paying for that, TJ? We were just talking about this morning. All of us, we end up paying for it at the end of the day.
2: Raise two hands.
0: Yep.
2: Because they'll hit you twice.
0: 304 Talk, 304. Dave and TJ, this is one of the overlords talking. This is not over. There will be more data over the health results of dirty energy. Reminds me of the litigation over tobacco, Meta, and future trials over legalized gambling, says the texter. I don't know where you want to get your energy from. Go on. You're itching. I can see you on the...
2: No, you already said it. I think tobacco and energy are far different. Not everybody uses tobacco. Everybody uses energy. I don't know that that's a good comparison.
0: And look, let me pose this question to you. You worked in the business for a while.
2: Mm-hmm.
0: It would be in the best interest of an energy company, would it not? Or I'm asking you a negative question. Would it be in the best interest of an energy company, AEP, First Energy, NextEra, pick your energy company, to continue to develop and innovate technology that makes you more efficient, that makes you more environmentally friendly? Because, again, we're your customers. You need us around to buy the energy. It seems to me like it would be in your best interest to continue to move forward and not rely on technology from 1900. Or am I crazy, TJ?
2: No, you're exactly right. All right. So for about 3 years, I was a member of an innovation team in the energy sector for one of the utilities that you talked about. And you know what we did? We did long range 30, 40, 50 year planning on technology that was emerging now that would become viable in 30, 40 years. And we did exactly what you're talking about. And that is an evolution of the market. That's not an evolution of Washington policy. It's a group of people going in, sitting down for 4 or 5 hours with a whiteboard and saying, here's the tech. What's it look like in 50 years and what's the path? Does it make sense or not? Happens every day.
0: And even then, if you go back 50 years ago, do you think the predictions match the tech that's available here in 2026? If we go back to 1976.
2: I mean, it's always, you're always getting better. So, I mean, no one has a crystal ball.
0: Right.
2: But look, there's a reason, like wind or don't like wind, wind is cheap. Wind is cheap. Like solar or don't like solar, capacity issues aside, on the energy market, solar is cheap. You want to know why? Because it doesn't cost me anything. I don't have to pay Sun Incorporated to draw from the sun. I don't have to pay Wind Incorporated to draw wind. It's free fuel. So it's cheap.
0: But what's the but?
2: The but is, I mean, look, how many people get concerned? Well, these windmills will ruin our environment. You can never please everybody. That's the but.
0: Mm-hmm.
2: And honestly, the other part of that is we don't have the battery capacity yet for those intermittent resources to be firm capacity. So when you bid them into the market, if you've got 100 megawatts of wind, they might rate it at, I don't know, I'd have to go look and see what the number is now. They might rate it at half that or three quarters of that. So that's the penalty you pay.
0: Jeff Manasso will join us coming up after the break. The Trump administration announcing a crackdown on truck driving schools. We'll get the details next.
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0: State delegates and Democrat State Senate candidate Sean Fluharty will join us a little less than an hour from now. Yesterday, Transportation Secretary Sean Duffy announced his department is shutting down 110-plus driving schools that gave licenses to drivers who failed English language proficiency tests. In the release, Department of Transportation says it's shutting down the schools after they issued driver's license to more than 5,000 individuals who failed the exams. Fox News Radio's Jeff Benasso joins us. Jeff, good morning. This has been an issue that's been brought up by Sean Duffy and the Transportation Department for several months now, as we've learned more and more CDL drivers can't speak or read English.
16: Yeah, by the thousands. And so this wasn't just Sean Duffy at Transportation. It was also Homeland Security Secretary Mark Wayne Mullen and members of the Department of Justice making this announcement in Michigan in what they call a historic crackdown on trucking fraud. You mentioned 110 commercial driving schools nationwide that are accused of failing to follow federal requirements by granting CDLs to people who don't speak or even understand English. They don't understand our roadways. And another 160 schools, 270 total, but another 160 schools that have inadequate testing space. In other words, you know, a parking lot the size of a fast food restaurant, and you're trying to train how to drive an 18-wheeler, it ain't happening. Or unlicensed instructors that Duffy says have been handing out these CDLs like candy to people who have not earned them, have not qualified for them, that have led to deadly consequences on American roadways.
2: Jeff, how is the industry going to respond? Because I would assume we already have a driver shortage, I believe. I would assume this would just exacerbate it. So what's the answer here? How do we fix it?
16: Well, don't know. That's a good question. I would assume that there's going to be a lot of job openings coming up here pretty soon, and states have even taken the lead. Texas, Arkansas, and many others have taken the lead when their troopers pull over trucks. If you don't know how to speak English, you're pulled onto that truck. That truck is towed. You're off the job, and that truck is held. And so you know, that's going to lead to investigators looking at that trucking company and perhaps more people taken off the job that can't understand how to speak our language, read our road signs. And we've seen the videos of those massive 80,000-pound 18-wheelers in Pennsylvania and California pulling UEs on I-systems, causing wrecks and killing Americans. And they didn't speak English. They shouldn't have had driver's licenses. And, you know, it goes beyond the trucking industry. And while Duffy said this isn't about illegal immigration, he did highlight the fact that the Biden administration sent in millions of illegal immigrants into this country, and many of them were handed CDLs. But these efforts also come as Democrat-led states continue challenging the trucking crackdown. Many have sued, and they want to deny the federal government access to CDL holder data. They cite privacy concerns, while the Trump administration says, look, we just want to know who's driving these, what could be dangerous weapons, if not handled properly on our roadways.
0: Were any criminal charges announced, Jeff? I mean, you have to be breaking the law for these individuals to be receiving CDLs and not meeting the requirements.
16: Yeah, it remains to be seen. Haven't seen any criminal charges. In fact, the list of trucking schools that have been shut down, it hasn't been presented. We do have a scattered list, and they cover many, many different states. And we've got some names, but you know, what do? So they're shut down. Do you open up a new school the next day under a different name? Federal investigators say they're going to be watching closely to see if that happens. Obviously, money's involved, but you know, the Trump administration says for this element that it's not necessarily about the illegal immigration issue. It's really just about making sure that American roadways are safe.
0: Fox News Radio's Jeff Manasso with the latest. Jeff, we appreciate the update. Thank you.
16: You bet.
0: Take a break. Get some text. 304-TALK 304. 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

304-TALK, 304, that is the text line. 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

0: $1,000 for a chance to win up to $5,000. 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Self-driving trucks, there are already some of them working, especially in Arizona and Texas and New Mexico, says the texter. Yeah, I mean, well, no offense to my friends there in the trucking industry. I don't want to see y'all lose your jobs, but, I mean, 50, again, we were talking predicting 50 years from now. I can see that. I can see that. Did you see the, was it CEO of Uber? CEO, COO of Uber, Andrew McDonald, said on a podcast, he thinks 15, 20, 25 years down the road, nobody's going to be driving themselves.
1: We certainly seem to be going in that direction. I don't know about the 15, 20. I mean, I think there'll be those among us, probably myself included, that want to grab the wheel, like the wheel, won't want to surrender that.
0: I could see it in densely populated areas.
1: Yeah.
0: It'll be hard to call an Uber when you need to get from, somewhere in Boone County to somewhere in Logan County.
1: I'll tell you what I could see with this trucking thing. And I was just looking at a couple companies. I don't know if they're doing this, but there's a firm called Aurora that is really making some gains. But could you envision autonomous trucking, especially in areas where we're talking about pretty straight roads, right? Like Texas, mm-hmm. Arizona. But then can you imagine almost like a call center, a bunch of CDL drivers that if the truck is going into a trickier area, like a Boone County or a city where you need more alertness, you remote into that truck and a driver can take over remotely and be able to navigate certain areas. And then once you're out of a questionable area where you may not need human judgment, goes back on an automated path.
0: That sounds reasonable. That still sounds so far away, doesn't it, though?
1: I mean, I don't know. It may be. I mean, we have a bunch of drone pilots in this country that said, in the military, I think. Don't they do that in Vegas? I think there's a big Air Force base outside of Vegas where that's what a big part of their duties are. You've got pilots that go into these simulators and do this all over the world.
0: Let me. I'm just thinking about yesterday. Here's the problem. We lost internet connectivity yesterday. That was our technical glitch yesterday.
1: Yeah.
0: We were dead in the water, and we're running a radio show. Boy, that's a lot of faith you put in the technology working to have nobody in a, what's a truck weigh? 30,000 pounds?
1: A lot.
0: More than that. You're probably hauling 30,000 pounds, and you're going to rely on a satellite connection? I mean, I'm sure their technology is better than whatever's keeping us on the air. We had to get a new hamster to run the wheel in the back, but it still seems like it's a way down the road. So will we get there? Probably. Probably yeah. We'll get there.
1: I mean, it could be. I mean, you may have to have safeguards that say if you're losing connectivity, your signal is getting low, the thing, I mean, it just stops on a dime, and there it is. And obviously that would cause traffic problems. You could put more freight on the railroad. How about that?
0: Still got a truck.
1: Freight on the railroad. Still got a truck at certain points. Still. I don't know where we get all these drivers, though. I mean, I think isn't there already a shortage, or did I dream that?
0: No, I'm sure there's a shortage. That's the thing. Oh, we've only got a minute and like 10 here. That's the thing, TJ. When people say there are no jobs, there's no jobs, I can't get a job, I don't believe that. And I know, pull yourself up by the bootstraps. But if you're looking for the right job with the right opportunities, there are not only jobs, there are very good paying jobs. If you're willing to do the work. And trucking ain't easy.
1: No, it ain't easy. It ain't easy. I think sometimes, David, we have to do a job that we may not like in order to get paid until we can find something that maybe we do. I have a whole narrative about, do what you're passionate about.
0: No, do what you're good at.
1: Do what you're good at.
0: That's what I say.
1: Yeah.
0: All right. Soapbox for another hour. Maybe next hour. Larry Pack will join us, also Delegate Sean Fluharty. That's all coming up second hour. Metro News Talk Line on Metro News, the voice of West Virginia.
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3: Lindsey Clancy's jury is deadlocked.
4: I'm Dave Anthony, Fox News. After starting a fourth day deliberating whether she's guilty of murder and the killing of her three children, they sent a note to the judge.
5: I've got your question, and the question is, After many hours of deliberation, we are unable to come to a unanimous decision.
3: And this was Judge William Sullivan's response a short time ago.

0: expected to make a ruling on whether there's enough probable cause to send this case to trial.
1: Fox's Matt Finn outside the court in Provo. There's a meeting of financial leaders from around the world in Asheville, North Carolina. Treasury Secretary Scott Bessent said this about Iran.
2: We are going to economically asphyxiate this regime.
1: Telling Fox Business's Larry Kudlow.
2: My job is to make sure that they want to have a deal. And they will want to have one.
1: Working to impose even more economic sanctions on Iran, President Trump is also considering more limited military strikes as oil prices rise another 2%. Fox's Aisha Hosni reports oil refinery executives will be at a White House meeting today.
3: The Interior Secretary, Doug Burgum, who will be in the room with the president, as well as the Energy Secretary, tells Fox News that they're going to talk about regulations, red tape, how to change policy, make it better, to make it easier for these guys to put out more gas.
1: AAA's National Laboratory regular $4.09 per gallon today. 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
7: Good morning at the WKMZ News Desk. I'm Alex Wiederspiel. 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A mayor in Marion County is facing multiple charges, accused of embezzling more than $600,000 from Pleasant Valley. The mayor there, Emily Haddix, is charged with 2 counts of embezzlement and 1 count of fraudulent use of an access device following a 2-month investigation. Investigators believe Haddix was overpaid for 6 consecutive years as part of this investigation. The Walmart in Weston is officially reopening more than a month after historic flooding in Lewis County caused significant damage there. The store will open from 6 a.m. to 11 p.m., though not all services are currently available. The Harrison County Commission is continuing discussions about bringing in outside help for the assessor's office. The Clarksburg Exponent Telegram reports that Harrison County Assessor Alan Ferry has recommended against the hiring of an outside company because multiple West Virginia counties involved with that company are also dealing with litigation tied to the company's work. The Harrison County Sheriff's Office is asking for the public's assistance in locating a man reported missing over the weekend who could potentially be in Marion County. James Terry Kogel Jr. is known to frequent Marion County. It's not clear, though, where he was last seen. You can call with information at 304-626-4900. There is more information and his picture at WKMZNews.com. WVU women's basketball has officially been set for 2 major non-conference matchups in the Bahamas, facing off with Florida and then Notre Dame in the Battle for Atlantis tournament. The Mountaineers will face Florida first on November 24th, Notre Dame in the final game of the showcase on November 26th. If you see news happening, you can submit a tip to the newsroom by texting 35651. At the WKMZ News Desk, I'm Alex Wiederspiel.
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7: Sunny today with a 20% chance of rain, high 89. Tonight, maybe a thunderstorm, low 71. Wednesday, sunny and hot, high 90. Wednesday night, clear, low 71. Thursday, sunny, maybe a spot of rain, high 91. Friday, we might see rain for week 2 of high school football. Sunny most of the day, high 84. That's your

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2: 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Dave in Morgantown, TJ in Charleston. We'll both be at the Greenbrier tomorrow. We'll be broadcasting live from the West Virginia Chamber of Commerce Annual Business Summit. Got a whole lineup of guests for the next couple of days. 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That is the text line. Delegate Sean Fluarty will join us bottom of the hour. Say good morning once again to our great radio affiliates across the state of West Virginia. We appreciate you tuning in. Also, if you're watching in on the Metro News TV app, Facebook Live and YouTube Live, we appreciate that as well. Ethan Collins, our audio producer this morning. Jake Link is our video producer. Say good morning, TJ Meadows down in Charleston. Good morning, sir.
3: So it was quick, but in the break, I found a truck driving school that requires that people speak English, and they test. You can read, you can write, you can do everything in English before they give you the CDL. I cut a licensing deal for us. Dave and TJ's truck driving school, are you in?
2: I'm in. Let's do it.
3: I love it.
2: Let's do it.
3: I love it.
2: All right. T-shirts, chairs, truck driving schools. We're building the portfolio here. We're building the portfolio. So we've talked a lot about and speculated a lot about the impact data centers could have on property taxes, on the state coffers, on local coffers, the impact that could have on school systems. But we haven't had a lot of data to actually plug in there. A lot of it's been speculative. We know there will be an impact, and we'll know there will be a positive impact. There could be negative impacts in some cases. Well, State Treasurer Larry Pack at his office has released a tax analysis report on two prominent data center projects, the one in Berkeley County, the other the Google project in Putnam County. And to dive into the data is the treasurer of the great state of West Virginia, Larry Pack. He joins us in the Encova Insurance Studios in Charleston. Larry, good morning. Thanks for joining us.
4: Hey, good morning. Happy September, and let's go Mountaineers on Saturday. Getting excited for football.
2: Finally game week.
4: Absolutely.
2: After long, yeah. Long
4: yes.
2: summer.
4: Yes, absolutely. Absolutely.
2: All right, well, before we get to game week, well, like a good coach would, Larry, you've got to put data to your assumptions. You put some data, you and your staff put some data to the data center. Sorry to sound redundant there. That are being developed in Putnam and Berkeley counties. So let's talk about each of these counties kind of individually. Let's start with Berkeley County. What is the data based on the numbers that we have available tell you?
4: Okay, and if you wouldn't mind, Dave, if you let me back up just a little bit.
2: Sure.
4: We've been talking about this at the treasurer's office the last couple months and been led by Mark Mukow, who is working with our office now. We just thought that there needed to be a report to give us some definitive information as to how the tax is calculated, how tax would be calculated, how much would the tax would be, and then who would get it. We think that's kind of been missing in the conversation. There's been a lot of assumptions, a lot of anecdotes, a lot of abouts, but we want to put some clarity to this, some specificity to it. We think it really will help the lawmakers, the local officials, but also for our citizens who are having to deal with these new projects in their communities as to what it means to them. And so that's kind of what we've been working on. And I think before I'll say that was also is, you know, this has all been done in a time where there's a lot of unease, and you know, a lot of the unease surrounding the data center issue is the, you know, increasing cost of electricity, and we all know about that, and we kind of all know a lot of the reasons why. But we also have, you know, what AI and what's it going to do to us individually? What's it going to do to our families? How's it going to change our way of life? How fast is it going to go? What's the transition like? So there's just a lot of unease about that. And so when we look at it, we think at from a standpoint that there's no question, I think everybody would agree, that we have to increase our electricity production. We have to figure out how to do that. President Obama and his team, they put us in a hole by really two things. One, you know, the war on coal, but by closing down coal plants and by not allowing us to build anymore. And that really, and then they went after natural gas. So we're really in hole. We've got to go, and we have to do it in a way that we have a kind of a above all type of electricity. So whether it's natural gas, whether it's coal, whether it's wind, whatever it is, we need to go. And I think that's a West Virginia thing. I think most people have an idea about it. But we also need to, as we go forward and we figure out how to do these data centers and what they look like, we've just got to remember that there's some disruption in people's lives, and we've got to give them grace and give them understanding that if they bought their piece of paradise, and all of a sudden you got a million square foot building around, next door, that's having an impact on them. So we have to kind of make sure that we're really talking to them and explaining what's going on, why it's going on, what the impact's going to be. And then the last thing is transparency. And we've really kind of missed the boat there because we're not communicating. We haven't clearly communicated to the local folks. So that's some of the background and some of the reason we thought, well, at least we can help with the tax part. We can do the tax calculation. We can get it out there. People can parse it and do whatever they want to do. So when you look at Berkeley County, and we'll do that one first, I think the first thing you have to kind of look at is how – What's the starting point? And the starting point is always the fair market value of the project. Based upon press releases and things we've seen, we're estimating that the Berkeley County project would be about $10 billion. 40% of that would be real estate, building real estate land. 60% of that would be the personal property side. The way we assess properties, again, it's always at fair market value. Then we take 60% of the fair market value. And so on the building side, we come up to about $2.4 billion, a lot of money. Again, all these projects are big, big numbers with a lot of zeros. But on the personal property side, due to our some bills that we passed many years ago for qualified high-tech property, the personal property side, that $6 billion is only going to be taxed at 5% of value. So instead of being a $10 billion assessed value, it's going to be more like 2.5. So it's a big reduction there. Again, a bill we passed many years ago, but we think that data centers will fit under that exception, and that the developers will take that exception. You run all that through, you take the tax rates for Berkeley County themselves, and every county's got different tax rates. Some have excess levies, some don't have excess levies. You come up with about $62 million.
3: Annually.
4: So if this project is $10 billion is built and it costs $10 billion and the tax rates remain the same and all the different calculations remain the same, it'll be about $62 million annually. And sometimes you hear numbers like that reported, but then we take it to the next step. Okay, if it is $62 million, who gets it? And so we went through that part as well. And so the county commission would, of that $62 million, they'd get about 17%. Or $10 million. The Board of Education would get 45%, or about $28 million. And then the state PIT reduction fund would get about $17 million, or 27%. And then it kind of all falls down. Economic grant fund, economic grid fund, and the all counties fund as to what they would be. So we're showing specifically how that $62 million would be allocated. Who gets it? So at that point, then people could start asking either the local leaders or the state leaders, okay, how are we going to spend that money? How would you allocate? What would you do with it? We think that's the kind of the next part of the conversation that should happen. But when we do that, and when you do that, it kind of also highlights some of the misconceptions that have been out there in the media, either news reports or some news releases, because one of the things that we hear is that 50% of the increase in tax due to these data centers would go into personal income tax fund, a reduction fund. And that's not the case. The bill that was passed in 2014 only pertained to the regular levy rates, not excess levy rates. So instead of 50% in Berkeley County going to the personal income tax reduction fund, it'd be 27%. So, but we see that, we hear that 50% a lot. And so part of the reason to put this report out is to make people realize it's much less than 50%. It's more like 27%.
3: So let's drill into that for a little bit. So what I heard you say was, if a county has an excess levy, and that is the tax structure that governs the deal, it is not 50%, because the 50% that would go to the PIT fund is only assessed or only applicable if the county does not have an excess levy.
4: That's correct.
3: A fair statement?
4: That's correct. Yeah, the other way is the bill that was passed only impacts regular levy rates and the sharing and the allocation of regular levy rates, but not special levies.
3: Okay. So is this a good deal? With these numbers that you talk about, $10 billion, it gets discounted down to $2.5 billion and what it nets out. Is that a good deal for West Virginia, in your opinion?
4: Well, I think what you say from a financial standpoint, for it is a lot of money, right? So it's $62 million annually that would come into the...

0: local government or state government in West Virginia. So that's a lot of money that that can have a big impact if it's appropriately spent, appropriately allocated. But then you have to kind of, you know, you have to kind of weigh that against the disruption or possible disruptions to our small town. What about the other services, and what are the other impacts on the counties? And that's one of the things that we really haven't, since we bypassed the counties as far as any local input, we don't know. We haven't heard what is the impact to the fire departments, the EMS, to the road system, to the sewage and water and all that stuff, because we bypassed all that. So yeah, it's a lot of money. It's a very significant amount of money. It's a very significant investment in West Virginia. But I think people kind of weigh a little differently as when you get to the question, you know, is it worth it, or what is the, I don't say so much what is it worth it, what's the cost to doing this? What are the downsides to it? Can we mitigate the downsides so the folks that are directly impacted will see benefits that far outweigh the detriments?
1: State Treasurer Larry Pack is joining us this morning talking about the impact of data centers on tax revenues. Larry, are we leaving too much on the table with the way, with the incentive structures that reduce the cost from, what was it, $6 billion down to $10 billion to $2.1 billion, and then you start to factor in? Are we leaving too much on the table there?
0: Well, that's one of those things. I guess beauty is in the eye of the beholder. What we did is we compared it to what the other states do. So with respect to Ohio and Pennsylvania, they do not tax the personal property tax on developments like this. So their tax would be zero. We get 5% that equates into some money. Virginia's a little different. Virginia says we're going to tax that. I think it's 65% the first year, and we're going to tranche it down to 5% over 6 or 7 years. So if you look at it from Virginia's perspective, we left a little bit of money on the table. If you're looking at it from Ohio and Pennsylvania, it's what they've done. We're getting a little bit more tax than them. So every jurisdiction is a little different, and that's just an evaluation that our lawmakers and our citizens have to make as to whether that works or not.
2: So now that you have modeled, I believe, the Berkeley and the Putnam, now that you've modeled both, and we'll have this in a story at WVMetroNews.com so people can go there for the figures and don't have to remember them, do you see a need for any changes?
0: Well, I think that, you know, there's no perfect people, there's no perfect bill. So every bill, I think, should have scrutiny as to the adjustments. What should we do differently? I mean, there's a lot of pressure to get that bill done in a short period of time. It's the governor's premier, I think, statute in the first 2 years. So again, pressure makes you do a lot of things that maybe you look at differently. But I think there's a couple of things that I would look at really closely and we're suggesting people look at. But I think the first thing is local input. We have to address local input. We have to get to the point where the local folks have some input on these projects. And I think you can do it in a way that doesn't stop it and much less slow it down. But, you know, we wouldn't slow it down any if we just said that these projects had to follow the local building codes, right? If you build a convenience store, you got to follow local building codes. That's not a big deal. And you could even say the local zoning codes that are in effect at that point in time. There's very few places in West Virginia that has zoning. But just think how different would it be if these folks had to go before the county commission, before the planning commission, before the city, and just describe the project with particular data so that people really understand what was coming before them. That would get out, that would take care of a lot of the conspiracies, a lot of the rumors, a lot of the we don't know abouts, and then talk about how does it impact traffic, how does it impact water and sewer, what can we do for roads, what can we schools, what can we do? There's a really good story to tell, but we're not telling that story because of what the bill did. It put all the power, all the decision-making process in the offices of the governor. We've done it on other projects, but when you do that, you lose your transparency, you lose your local input. So I think we need to really address that and think through that. How can we get the local folks involved? How can we answer these questions better with the local folks? I think the other part, and this is just purely a policy standpoint, policy argument, but when you think about the personal income tax reduction fund and the way it works in these two projects, it's about $27 million a year. $27 million is a lot of money. But if the end result of that $27 million is going to end up in the general fund of the state of West Virginia, That's $27 million put in a $6 billion bucket.
2: Why would it end up in the general revenue? Wouldn't it just reduce income tax?
0: No. Now, the way the bill, what the bill says is the state income tax reduction fund is just a holding account. It will stay there until the year, ends. And when the year ends at June 30, it's automatically transferred to the general fund. So there's no account that's going to accumulate, that's going to match up, that's going to go, it goes into the general fund. In order to get a tax cut, one or two things have to happen. Either the legislature comes in and passes a tax reduction bill, or we meet the stand, we meet the triggers that we put in Governor Justice's bill, the 21.25% deal that we did a few years ago. We meet those triggers are in that bill. But we're $400 million short on those triggers, this last calculation. So the 27, we're going to have to do a lot of these projects to get somewhere close to the $400 million. But no, there's no, again, that's one thing that's been reported. There's an automatic tax cut. There's no automatic tax cut at all. So when you have that $27 million, what's the best thing to do with it? Is it to put it more directly into tax cuts? So maybe this would give us a 1% tax cut. Maybe 1%. 1% of the current rates, not 1% off the current rates, 1% of the current rates. So the rates would be 99% of what they are today. Or is it better to do things to help that particular county? When we did the taking, when this bill did the taking away from this money away from the counties as we usually allocate it, they did it for a number of reasons. But one of the reasons is that they didn't want legislature, the governor's folks, they didn't want any more rich counties like Doddridge County. You know, in other words, counties that got so much oil and gas money that they don't need school funding. They don't need all this other stuff. And so they didn't want that to happen again. But what if we had four or five more counties that had the money to invest in their water and sewer and build out their infrastructure? Berkeley's one of those counties that if they had more money for infrastructure, more money for water, for sewer, for roads, they'd grow faster. Because, you know, if you think about Berkeley County development, we're trying to transform farms into housing, right? We're trying to transform farms into commercial districts. All that takes infrastructure. And from a state of West Virginia standpoint, we're holding them back because we can't do that quick enough. We can't do it soon enough. So I think there ought to be a really discussion about maybe some of that, maybe that money needs to all stay in the county. Then maybe let's put guardrails on it. You got to use it for water. You got to use it for sewer. If we get more growth in Berkeley County, more growth in Putnam County, we'll get more tax revenue, and eventually those triggers will happen. So do you invest in growth, right? So you invest in infrastructure, invest in growth, or do you go ahead and put it on the personal income tax now, even if it is a very, very minor amount? That's just a policy question. I hope a discussion that we can have. I think it would be a lot better if we'd invest in these counties. We'd invest in Putnam County. Putnam County is the same way. They want to grow. There's a demand for growth. There's a demand for housing, but we don't have the infrastructure. We don't have the roads in order for that to happen. It's happening really slowly. We could really speed it up.
1: We'll save that discussion for another day. Larry Pack, State Treasurer, always appreciate it. Thanks, Larry.
0: Thanks, sir.
1: Take a break. Be back. 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
1: 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A couple of texts here, 304-TALK, 304. Guys, if we're supposed to do what we're good at, what's Ethan going to do? Asks the texter. I presume Ethan is doing what he's good at. He's a good producer. As much flack as we like to throw his way, he's a good producer. Most of the time.
2: It's going to give him a complex, man.
1: Like I've said, he's got one already. Drivers don't want to go over the road because to pay can be bad. There's no safe place to park of a night to sleep, and they get no respect. Unfortunately, the bad actors in this industry gives everyone a bad reputation. Had my CDL for around 35 years, says Noel. Keep on trucking, Noel.
2: Yeah, man.
1: With self-driving vehicles, be prepared to take good with the bad. We experience that with everything new, and even when bad outcomes happen, new never goes away. That's true. Sometimes you just got to move to get a job. We're the most mobile society ever. That's also true. Dave and TJ, I think Jimmy Hoffa will be found hiding in the back cab of a Latino truck driver, maybe cooking concrete enchiladas.
2: Where'd that come from?
1: All right. 304 Talk.
2: Is that still an open case, by the way, with the FBI? I'll have to look. Are they still actively looking for Hoffa? I'll have to look.
1: Actively? Maybe.
2: Well, the case is active. I don't know.
1: I thought he was buried at the Meadowlands.
2: Well, I heard that one.
1: Well, they tore the stadium down. They've got a new stadium, so I guess he'd be in the parking lot now.
2: Yeah. I mean, if you watch The Irishman, they just put him in the burner.
1: Ooh, good point. Sean Fluharty will join us next, the Democrat from the Northern Panhandle. We'll get his take on data center and tax impacts. This is Talk Line on Metro News, the voice of West Virginia. It is 11:30, time to get a news update. Let's check in on the Metro News Radio Network, find out what's happening across the great state of West Virginia.
11: West Virginia Metro News, I'm Chris Lawrence. The city of Pleasant Valley in Marion County is reacting to news of the arrest of the city's mayor. According to a social media post from council, they're trying to reassure the public that the city's services and daily business will continue, despite that ongoing investigation. City leaders say they are cooperating with the sheriff's department as they investigate $600,000 in missing city funds. Mayor Emily Haddix is charged with two counts of embezzlement, One count of fraudulent use of an access device and is jailed for a $650,000 bond. Investigators say Haddix handled the payroll records and sent the necessary documents to the city's accounting firm to issue paychecks. And records show Haddix was overpaid for 6 years by close to $10,000. Staff Sergeant Andrew Wolf of the West Virginia Air Guard, shot in the line of duty.

0: has another big surgery scheduled for this week. His mother, Melody Wolf, explained the procedure is to close a spot on his head.
1: He'll have his cranioplasty, which is where they will go in and put a piece. It's actually a 3D printed piece that they'll put in to replace where the skull was.
0: Wolf and fellow Guard member Sarah Beckstrom were shot while patrolling the streets of D.C. last November. Beckstrom was killed by the gunfire. Meanwhile, the man who was accused of shooting them is hospitalized. Romanella Lackenwall has refused to eat. A federal judge has issued an order clearing the way for him to be force-fed against his will. 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
2: For nearly 15 years, forecasting across the Mountain State has taught me that accuracy is everything. 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
0: U.S. Senator Jim Justice says all that's required now is President Trump's signature, and the Woody Williams National Medal of Honor Monument Act is a done deal.
5: We're going to finally have it on the National Mall. This is my first bill, the first bill that I ever put up, and I could never be more proud.
0: And it calls for the erection of a monument on the National Mall to honor past, present, and future Medal of Honor recipients in the United States. From the Metro News Anchor Desk, I'm Chris Lawrence.

0: 304-TALK, 304. That's the text line. You can call us 800-765-TALK. We'll get some of your texts coming up. Bachelor News High School Game Night is back. It's 25th season. Fred Persinger and Dave Jeklin have scores, recaps, interviews from around the state of West Virginia every Friday night following your local high school football coverage right up until the championships in Charleston. Metro News High School Game Night, Friday night following your local high school football coverage until midnight. Talking about the tax impact from data centers, we posed the question to Larry Pack there a moment ago. Are we leaving too much on the table with the tax incentives that have been built to try to attract these hyperscale developers to West Virginia? We'll pose the same question to Ohio County Delegate Sean Fluharty. He's also the Democrat running for state Senate in District 1 in the Northern Panhandle. Sean joins us. Sean, good morning. Good to talk to you again.
1: How's it going?
0: Doing great, Sean. So let's just start there with this question. Are we leaving too much on the table when it comes to the potential tax revenues from these high-impact data center developments?
1: Absolutely. Just look at the numbers. The real impact here that we could have possibly seen if we negotiated on behalf of the citizens of West Virginia instead of taking the first deal out there, I think it's pretty clear based upon the numbers. We've had basically two portions of this prior legislation, which gave these tax breaks to high income or high technology corporations who come into the state. And that was back in 2009, and we didn't revisit that as we went through the legislative process with the data centers coming in. And then you piggyback off of that with House Bill 2014, which took away local control and sent host communities property taxes back down to Charleston for the slush fund that was created for it. So, hey, look, we could talk about the reality of this, or we could just paint a picture for the people of West Virginia, telling them this is all, fuzzy and rosy for everybody, when the reality is we're negotiating over the pennies and the couch cushions, and these multi-billionaire companies are quite literally negotiating multi-billionaire contracts like they did last week with $45 billion being negotiated between Anthropic and Nscale. And that check was not written to West Virginia. It was a negotiation and a contract between private companies, yet the press releases went out as if it was something that was directly going to West Virginia.
2: So, Flew, a couple of things. Pennies in the couch cushion, but, man, it's a pretty big couch. These are pretty big numbers, and it could be a lot of pennies.
1: Yeah, well, hang on. So if the response is simply TJ.

0: Hang on.
1: No,
0: hang
1: the on, response is simply,
0: I didn't ask a question
1: yet,
0: Sean.
1: Hey, look, it's still a lot of money. That doesn't mean it's a fair negotiation.
0: I didn't ask a question yet. Hang on, man. God. Woo, you're hot today. You are hot today. All right, here's the question I was going to pose to you. Would data centers still come here if not for that deal and the incentive? Would they go to somewhere else rather than West Virginia?
1: That's the story. It's tried and true in West Virginia. We take the first person to the dance who asks us. We don't negotiate anything. We're holding aces here. We have the location, we have the property, and we have the water access. And yet we take the first person to the dance who winks at us, and it's usually multi-billionaire companies. That's the reality of West Virginia. It's what we've done for decades. Wash, rinse, repeat. I think the people are tired of it. And the idea that, but hey, we're going to get a lot of money. Sure, we are, but we could have gotten more. Just look at the Mesa County project. Under a normal tax plan for normal businesses who actually employ people in the state of West Virginia, it would have been over $12 billion. Now we're looking at $1.7 billion under the breaks that these valuations are getting. You're talking about salvage value for the property inside these businesses, where that doesn't come with the normal business structure. Salvage value meaning 5%, and many other taxes and things that we have on the books. So look, yeah, are we going to gain from this, TJ? Sure. But if you were selling your home and somebody offered you twice the price for it, who are you going to sell to? You're going to sell to the person who brings more money into your coffers. And that's not what we did in West Virginia. The idea that other states are going to benefit and we're not is foolish. In Ohio, they've paused all the exemptions. That's a Republican governor and Mike DeWine. Pennsylvania, scaling back what they're doing. Virginia, doing the same, because they've looked at it and said, wait a minute. The reality is there's a lot of money here that we didn't anticipate coming in when we negotiate these deals originally. Maybe we should get our bargains worth and negotiate on behalf of our citizens. But in West Virginia, we hang our hat on, oh, hey, we got to take the first deal open to us. That's what we've done, and that's what we've done for decades. It's the reality of it.
2: Ohio County Delegate Sean Fluharty, he's Democrat running for State Senate in District 1 as well. So what's a fair deal look like in your opinion, Sean?
1: What do we really need to give salvage value for these companies coming in for the personal property on that? Do we really need to assess them at 5%? Is that necessary? I mean, that's right off the gate. We tried to revisit it in the legislature, and it was like, oh, it's already law, so we don't need to revisit it. And we didn't take that on. I mean, do we really have to take away local control for our citizens and communities who know best? I mean, we have Charleston deciding for every community in the entire state. Many of them couldn't find my communities on the map, and they're making decisions for local communities. Do we have to give the bag away every time an opportunity arises for the state of West Virginia? Or can we actually sit down and say, you know what? We're going to get the best deal we can for the state. We didn't do that. We didn't revisit our old tax policies that have been on the books. And when we doubled up with 2014, we further gave away the bag. And now the reality is, yes, we're going to have money coming in. That's great. But is it the best bang for our buck? Absolutely not. We've given away the bag yet again, and we've done so on something that we know is coming and the build out is coming, and we didn't properly negotiate. I mean, that's the reality of it. And I think that people in West Virginia, that's why they're so angry. They know this build out is coming, and they feel like yet again, the legislature has failed them. Yet again, those leaders who have been in office have said, you know what, we're just going to sit back and we're going to run this through the legislative process, and we're not going to actually negotiate on behalf of West Virginians.
0: Sean, I talked with some data center development folks a few days back, and I was asking them some questions about the salvage value, and I was specifically curious about the GPUs, the graphics processing units. I believe the Monarch campus, for instance, is going to use NVIDIA. They pointed out to me that they have a very short lifespan, maybe 2 years, sometimes three, and they argue that the salvage value is necessary because they're always going to be turning them over, and so you're going to see a tax stream that recurs every 2 to 3 years based on new investment. That was their argument for salvage value. I'm curious how you would take that.
1: There are many businesses that are facing similar circumstances to actually employ people in those businesses here in West Virginia. I mean, you could point to virtually every business that says, hey, look, the product that we have may not have a full lifetime on it, may have multiple years. So you're telling me that these multi-billionaire companies who just received $45 billion for one-third of the computing capacity in Mason County, do the math on that, TJ. You're telling me that they need a 95% discount for salvage value on the goods that they're going to have within their business structure, a business structure infrastructure that doesn't really employ anybody once it's up and running. I mean, let's be real about this. So no, I don't think they need that type of salvage value tax discount. That's a hell of a deal for anybody in any business. We're not handing it over to the mom and pop shops. We're not handing it over to the West Virginians who start from scratch and build up in this state and represent our state and actually live here, reside here, send their kids to our colleges, universities here. But we

0: happily roll out the red carpet for those who just want to come in for a short period of time and then get the hell out of Dodge when they're done.
1: Sean Fluharty joining us, Ohio County Delegate, Democrat for West Virginia Senate in District 1. Sean, I've heard talk about trying to leverage sales taxes when it comes to the data centers, and maybe you can expound on that. Is there a way to implement a sales tax with the data centers? What kind of transactions would we be taxing?
0: I would assume we would be taxing processing, which not currently is part of the sales tax structure in the state of West Virginia. I mean, obviously, there is some sort of sale going on. And when you look at this major deal that Anthropic just did, they are receiving a product or a goods, a service for this computing capacity. I presume the processing part of this is something we should look at in the legislative process when it comes to a potential sales tax on that. Currently in West Virginia, that's not the case. And that's something that we should have looked at, quite frankly, the last legislative session. It was not something discussed. It was not contemplated, nor is it currently taxed. And again, a great deal for those coming into West Virginia.
2: So, Sean, help me understand that, because Dave and I were talking about it, and I'm not sure either of us understand. So I want to make sure it's clear. So should I think about that as I'll call it a throughput tax. So if X amount of gigabytes, and I don't know how many, I don't know what terabytes, I don't even know what kind of quantity you would put on that. But is that what you're getting at? So you're saying if X amount of throughput comes into that data center, or they're able to generate X amount of data through it, and then Anthropic uses that for Claude or whatever they use it for, that there should be a tax based on that quantity of. Is that what you're getting at? I want to make sure I understand what you're saying.
0: I think that makes sense. I mean, that's something that we have not discussed on the tax structure side of it, but they are receiving services, they're receiving goods, they're paying an insane amount between these companies for this ability to have access to the computing structure. So if you're receiving a good, receiving a service, receiving a product from a company, it makes sense that it is captured in the sales tax process that we have for other goods and services provided throughout the state of West Virginia. And, you know, things change and technology changes much faster and moves much more quickly than the legislature does. And so we have to do a better job at pivoting to these technological changes instead of just saying, thank you, sir. May I have another? Because that's exactly what we've been doing, instead of actually looking at this in a way that says, how can we best benefit the citizens of West Virginia? How can we actually capture this revenue across the board like we've done with other businesses? We have a tax structure based upon, I would say, the 90s and early 2000s, for technology has moved so quickly that we haven't changed our legislative priorities, nor have we looked at the ability to expand on our current tax capture ability.
1: Now, that I'll agree with you, Sean. The technology is moving quicker than our tax structures. We have a lot of structures, whether it's tax structure. We can get into school aid for, well, no, we don't have time to get into school aid formula today, Sean, but we have a lot of structures that are 1970s, 80s, 90s based and aren't necessarily applicable for where we are headed in 2026 and beyond. That I totally agree with you there.
0: I think if you looked at the tax valuation for these high impact technology centers that we contemplated before I was in the legislature, right? This was years ago. But were they contemplating data centers at that time? Absolutely not. I mean, this is something that has been on the short term of negotiations, short term of legislative priorities, because that's moved so quickly. So we have a duty and obligation to make sure we do get in the weeds on this new technological change and make sure that our laws and our tax base on the books reflects that technological change.
2: So what I heard you say, and I don't want to put words in your mouth, but what I heard you say was, and I think this is a novel concept, it's not a service necessarily, it's a product. Data is a product that should be taxed, and I don't know if that's a sales tax, so a consumption tax on data. My question is, I'm curious, have you looked, are other states taxing data as a product, and do they have a consumption tax on it?
0: I'm not sure if our local states are competing with us to have a consumption tax at this time. I do know that Ohio has paused all their breaks, including all the tax breaks that we've seen here in West Virginia, because they've looked at this and said, look at these numbers. We didn't get it. When we first passed this legislation, we didn't do a good enough job protecting our citizens. Now we're going to put a pause on it and go back to the drawing board with these companies and say, hey, wait a minute here. You're not going to fool us. We're not going to give away the goods here on a short-term basis, because we don't know how long they're going to be here. So we have to capitalize on this short-term investment. And I think looking at the tax policy in that perspective is certainly something we should be able to do. You are receiving, when you increase your data for your cell phone bill, TJ, what happens? Do you pay more?
2: No, I have the unlimited plan.
0: Oh, that's all right. You're a high roller. I forgot. You're an unlimited guy. You know, most West Virginians don't get that benefit. They got to pay for every increase. And, you know, we don't force our companies that come in here to pay for that increase. We just roll out the red carpet and say, you're the best. You know,
2: Will you admit you really like me and I'm really not that bad a guy?
0: You know I like you, man. That's why I love coming on the show.
1: Sean Fluharty, Ohio County Delegate, Democrat for State Senate District 1. Sean, always fun. Thank you, buddy.
0: Appreciate you guys. Thanks.
1: Got to take a break. Back in a moment. 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
1: 304 Talk, 304, the text line. Texter wants to know, can Fluharty talk any faster? We gotta watch his Red Bull consumption prior to an appearance. He was wound today.
2: He's a good guy. I like it.
1: You know what? Give him credit. Don't always agree with everything he says, but he's passionate. he cares. I'll give him that. And I will. I think he hit on something there, TJ. And I don't know if we'd have the same ideas about how to fix it, but he is right. A lot of our structures, whether it's school aid formula, tax structures, are very 20th century, if you will. There's a lot of updating that probably needs to be done. And I think you, Kyle, we may have inadvertently hit on something else there. We've got to rethink how we look at products. We, you know, we like things that we can hold. We can build them. We can manufacture them. We can, you know, cars, trucks, cups, Adirondack chairs, whatever. Data is a product in the 21st century. Data is a product. And maybe we need to rethink how we look at that and how we generate tax revenue from that.
2: I'm not ready to come to a conclusion. I need to think about it. But I think it's a fair question.
1: Yeah.
2: Why I asked it to him. We'll see how it turns out. But yeah, look, products are always changing. I'll say this, though, when it comes to tax structures or anything, government's always going to be dead last.
1: Of course it is.
2: They can't adapt. They don't know how to be agile. They don't know how to follow continuous improvement. It's just not in their making. So, you know, I don't care if it's the state of West Virginia, Alaska, Colorado, or the feds. It's always going to be way behind.
1: Texter says, I've talked to conservatives here in West Virginia who would agree with a lot of what Flew Hardy is saying. Eventually, data centers will be in space with satellites. So then, who gets the tax money? Aliens?
2: Well, I guess it depends on whose airspace you're in and how far that goes up as to what country. I mean, you know, I guess we get into those kinds of issues. I think the big question is, look, I don't think West Virginia should be the first one to have a consumption tax on data. Because clearly we're already behind the eight ball. You look at how many data centers we have, both real and planned, versus any other state in the union. We're pretty close to dead last, I believe. Maybe not, but close to. Being the first out of the gate for a consumption tax, probably not going to be attractive. If every state or other states are doing this and they're still seeing data centers, well, it's a fair question to ask.
1: There would have to be another incentive, wouldn't there? It has to be a trade-off. In addition to all the others, wouldn't there have to be some sort of a trade-off there? Go, yeah, we're going to tax this, but ...
2: Well, caveat, I want to think about this some more. But yes, yeah. What do I argue all the time on this show? Get rid of the income tax and have a consumption tax. Mm-hmm. So if you're going to have a consumption tax on data, which you and I are going to be the ones that pay for it, then you're going to have to get rid of other taxes in its entirety. All property tax. That's how you still compete. So you got to run the math on it. Got to see if it's attractive to the market. See how it would stand us instead with other states in competition. But I I'll look at anything. I'm fascinated by that stuff.
1: And to the point that Larry Pack made way back earlier this hour, and we got to take a break here quickly, but a quick thought. When we talk about that 5% salvage value on the property, remember, we have that business inventory tax. We tax you on those things. Ohio doesn't. Pennsylvania does not. Does Kentucky have that? I can't remember off the top of my head. But
2: I'm going to say no, but I have to double check.
1: And look, I don't have an intricate knowledge of all of Pennsylvania and Ohio's tax structures there, but I know they don't have those things. And I know from talking to you enough, TJ, that is a big incentive when you're not going to tax me on the equipment that I have to have to run my business.
2: It's a price on the sign. I put compressors in Ohio before West Virginia because I could have a lower price on the sign in Ohio versus West Virginia when I was in that business. Just plain economics.
1: Back to wrap it up in a moment.
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1: Have your cake and cash in too. The West Virginia Lottery's new $30 cake cash scratch-off is serving up prizes from $50 to $1,000 for a chance to win up to $5,000. Grab this sweet ticket today, 18 plus to play. Please play responsibly. Texter says, hey guys, many people are unaware there's been a data center housed for many years inside a large portion of the underground bunker at the Greenbrier. In fact, there is. What is that, CSX, right?
9: Yes, and my understanding is the deal runs with the land. They never sold that when they sold to Justice, and I could be wrong. I'll check, but my understanding is that deal runs with the land, and they still own it to this day.
1: Tell you what, we'll check on that tomorrow. TJ and I will be at the Greenbrier for the West Virginia Chamber of Commerce's Business Summit. We'll be broadcasting live there tomorrow and Thursday. Got a great couple of days of guests lined up for you, so tune in accordingly on your favorite Metro News radio affiliates or on the TV app. All right, for Ethan, Jake, TJ, I'm Dave. We'll talk to you tomorrow at 10:06 from the Greenbrier. This is Talkline on Metro News, the voice of West Virginia.
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10: Trying. I'm Lisa Brady, Fox News. That message from Judge William Sullivan at the Lindsey Clancy murder trial after the jury in Massachusetts sent their second note in 4 days of deliberations telling the judge they can't reach a unanimous decision.
11: I'm going to ask you to go back out, keeping in mind all of the instructions that I gave you, to go out and to continue your deliberations at this time.
10: Prosecutors argue Clancy could control her actions the day her 3 young children were strangled. The defense says she was suffering psychosis and should not be held criminally responsible. In Utah, the latest hearing begins at this hour for Charlie Kirk's accused assassin Tyler Robinson. The judge is expected to rule on whether the case will go to trial. President Trump reportedly considering a variety of limited strikes on Iran to address threats in the Strait of Hormuz.
12: Axios reports the idea behind the plan is to reduce the risk of Iranian attacks on oil tankers, U.S. Navy ships, and Air Force aircraft to mow the

0: terms.
1: Do American families want a return to rampant inflation, record crime, record illegal immigration that we had under Democrat governance? Or do they want to continue the restoration of common sense?
0: Heavy rain and possible flooding heading for Texas and Louisiana as Tropical Storm Edward heads for the Gulf Coast. 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
5: Good afternoon. From the WKMZ News Desk, I'm Alex Wiederspiel. The Walmart in Weston is officially reopening more than a month after historic flooding in Lewis County caused significant damage there. The store will open from 6 a.m. to 11 p.m., though not all services are currently available. The Harrison County Commission has decided to put forward 2 levies for voters to decide on. The first new levy will raise $5.7 million over 4 years for community health organizations, public libraries, and some special projects. A second levy is also being presented for the Historical Preservation Alliance, which includes 13 local museums and history organizations, raising around $100,000 for each entity. Police are investigating why a vehicle ran off the road and into Holly Cross Cemetery near the intersection of Marshall Street and Joyce Street. There were no injuries reported. That accident caused damage to several grave markers at Holy Cross. The Harrison County Sheriff's Office is asking for the public's assistance in locating a man reported missing over the weekend who could potentially be in Marion County. James Terry Kogel Jr. is known to frequent Marion County. It's not clear, though, where he was last seen. You can call with information at 304-626-4900. There is more information and his picture at WKMZnews.com. No change for Bridgeport. They remain number one in the Class AAA football power rankings, ahead of Princeton at 2 and Herbert Hoover at 3. North Marion moved up to number 6. Elkins is up to 7. RCB cracked the top 10, moving to number 10. Fairmont Senior fell entirely out of the rankings after a blowout loss to Herbert Hoover. In Class AA, Philip Arbor dropped to 7 after a narrow win over Grafton. Doddridge County dropped from the rankings as well. You can see the full rankings right now at WVMetroNews.com. Go to the high school sports section. From the WKMZ News Desk, I'm Alex Wiederspiel.
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5: Tonight, maybe a thunderstorm, low 71. Wednesday, sunny and hot, high 90. Wednesday night, clear, low 71. Thursday, sunny, maybe a spot of rain, high 91. Friday, we might see rain for week 2 of high school football. Sunny most of the day, high 84. But keep an eye after kickoff for the possibility of a thunderstorm. That's your full forecast on 103.3 WKMZ.
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1: Hi, everyone, and welcome to the show. We are so glad that you're here. It is September 1st, 2026. I'm 13 News and tonight live anchor Amanda Barron alongside Dave Allen. Jeff Jenkins is standing by with the day's top headlines. And Dave Weekly will join us with commentary coming up in just a couple of minutes. On the program today, we're going to talk with the folks who announced some major renovations, some trail improvements that are being funded by the Great American Outdoors Legacy Act and Restoration Fund, $11.8 million at the New River Gorge National Park and Preserve. The work is underway. It's a big project that's going to make a national treasure and something that we hold here in the state very dear to our hearts, going to make it even better than it already is, continuing to offer these unique experiences, and not just the experiences that we have and that we capture and we post, the history that's there too. There's so much history there. There's so many communities and so many different landscapes that have shaped the New River Gorge. And we're going to talk with the folks behind the project about that coming up in just a little bit. Also on the program today, Mason County Delegate Jim Butler is going to join us. A delegation from Putnam County yesterday sent a letter to the Secretary of Transportation, Rumbaugh, about the condition of Route 35. Of course, Route 35 was a big project, a major connector. It's made a lot of people's lives easier when it comes to the distance they're traveling. If you've traveled that road recently, you know that it is not easy to drive at all. The potholes are tremendous. There have been some major safety concerns. There was even an accident the other day that has some people concerned about the condition of the road. We're going to talk with him about that. Also, Dave, on the program today at 1:45, we will talk to Brent Casey, grandson of Herschel Woody Williams, and now that act that is named after him, the National Medal of Honor recipient, is one step closer to becoming law. The House of Representatives passed it.
2: Getting close. Yep. 2 o'clock hour, West Virginia Secretary of State Chris Warner is going to join us. September 1st kicks off National Voter Registration Month. So they're going to be, Secretary of State's folks will be not only out and about doing voter registration drives, but also encouraging people to do it online and that sort of thing. We'll talk to Secretary Warner about that, or Secretary Stoner if he's available. During the 2 o'clock hour, good friend Andrew Donaldson is going to join us. Have a little fun talking with Andrew. We talk politics a lot, but he did a post on X about HOAs, homeowners associations, and I sent him a text. I said, you and I are going to have to talk about this. So we're going to get into that during the 2 o'clock hour, and after 2:30, it's Open Line West Virginia.
1: All right, sounds like a lot of fun. He also posted about sending a kid away to school. Did you see that?
2: No.
1: He was like, he's just always so funny, and he's like, a lot of people send their kids off to these, you know, high-priced colleges. I sent mine off to career and technical school, and they came home and said, I'm certified, I can power wash your house now. And I thought, all right, that is winning in so many ways. All right, Jeff joins us now with the day. Look at the day's top headlines. How's it going?
3: I'm well. How you doing?
1: I'm doing all right, thanks.
3: Good. Yeah. So a couple of things. So since you guys were on the air yesterday, I think we're just probably really close to the Public Service Commission agreeing to set back the timeline on the Marl Transmission Project. You know, Brad McElhaney, statewide correspondent, he first reported a few weeks ago that the PSC staff, so the staff at the PSC, which reviews all cases and gives their recommendations on cases and does their research, you know, they were concerned and asked that the PSC either put off a decision or further delay or delay a decision or just throw out the application altogether, because Marl folks, Next Era Energy, had changed the route that they had gone to public hearing with. They had made five changes to the proposed route.
1: Okay.
3: And so the staff didn't think that that was fair because the public hearings were over and you had three new property owners that were impacted. And then last week, the West Virginia, I forget the official name, but the Large Energy Users Group, that's the group that, you know, they use most of the energy. They've got a trade group that they always comment on these cases. And they also joined in with the staff and said, yeah, we need to, PSC, you need to, cause the evidentiary hearing's coming up on this and you need to, you know, put this off or make a decision. So then yesterday, Marl themselves, Next Era, with the staff. So a joint motion was filed by both of them to modify the schedule.
1: Okay.
3: So the PSC would just simply have to maybe sign off on that. They probably will, I would think. And it basically sets everything back. So basically what it does is it would allow the three property owners, three new property owners that would be impacted by the new

0: out to intervene. Mm-hmm. They could get involved in the process. Also, it would reopen the discovery part of this to only on the five changes. Okay, we reopen it just for the five changes. And then it would set back the evidentiary hearing from October. It was scheduled for 5 days, started late October into November, to next January. And it would put the final decision off from the PSC from March of next year to the end of May next year. So that's their proposed modified schedule.
1: Okay.
0: And I know that's a lot of numbers.
1: A little more time for everybody.
0: Yeah. Well, okay. And it sounds like Next Era says, you know what? Okay. Yes. You know, I mean, they want this approved, obviously. And so, again, they've held a lot of public hearings on their own, done these things. So they're joining with the PSC staff and said, okay, right. Mm-hmm. You know, we're not going to fight this. Let's go ahead and do this. We've reached out to them. Mike Nolting has. I've reached out to them, trying to get maybe further explanation from Next Era. We haven't got any confirmation back that they would talk to us yet. Okay. But I would think the PSC is going to make some kind of decision in that because the evidentiary hearing was scheduled for October. So they could take a few days and look at it. And, you know, but I would think
1: what's a 77-day delay?
0: At this point, right, that we're going. Yeah, probably. Yes. Yeah, exactly. So you can read that story. We posted that late yesterday at WVMetroNews.com. Also, state revenue numbers are out today. Every month, state collects taxes in these different categories. We know we pay our taxes. And so they're ahead of estimates, which they most normally are, because the governor's office sets the estimate. Mm-hmm. So you know, most of the time, you're going to be above the estimate.
1: Sure.
0: And they are above the estimate. It's personal income tax that is kind of driving this. But again, not the full effect of the most recent cut in personal income tax is being felt yet. That's what the governor's office said. They made a point of saying that today. So you can read that.
1: So thinking next month will be a different.
0: Well, maybe. Yeah. Well, next month's a big month because it's quarterly. You may pay yours quarterly. Amanda, I don't know how you pay your taxes.
1: You don't?
0: Okay.
1: No.
0: All right. So.
1: I'm aware of the process, but I do not.
0: I don't know if you estimate your taxes and pay them quarterly. But anyway, we're friends, but I don't know that about you. it'll be a big number. I got to go on here. It'll be an important number next month because it's this month. The September collections are always kind of a bellwether of what the fiscal year is going to be. Okay. So we'll watch that. You can read our story about the numbers at WVMetroNews.com. Marcia Kovalik just posted a story about a high-speed chase. It took place Saturday in Martinsburg. A fugitive from Baltimore had some passengers in his car. He's wanted in the Baltimore area on several things. And the sheriff's office over in Berkeley kind of released the information today. We've got the story there. You can read it also at WVMetroNews.com. So speaking of the letter that's gone out by the Dell about Route 35. And also, I think they're concerned about Plantation Road / I think it's called Joe's Run in Mason County. So that is the main cut through for people working at Nucor. And instead of going all the way down to Point Pleasant and taking a left on Route 2, you can cut off significant time by getting off on Plantation Road off of 35.
1: Plantation. So we just saw an accident, a fatal accident the other day.
0: And Plantation Road, it's a two-lane road. Mm-hmm. You can't blame the Nucor folks for taking that road. I mean, that
1: makes
0: cuts,
1: sense.
2: It does shave a lot of time.
0: It does.
2: I've done it. Yeah.
0: And so, you know, folks who live along that road, I'm sure, are concerned about the increase in traffic. But also, you know, I've heard some people say, and I know, I mean, we've worked with the DOH enough to know that these projects don't happen overnight. Mm-hmm. But, you know, should the state be responding to a place like that road, widening it, you know, making it wider in some places, maybe straightening it out in some places? Because if Nucor, you know, wants to hire West Virginians, which it has, and it says it wants to hire West Virginians, you know, where are they going to come from? They're going to come from, you know, Western Park, Kanawha County, or Kanawha County, Putnam County.
1: And let's be honest, no one's going to say, for the good of the state, I'm going to take the longer way to work.
0: No.
1: People aren't going to do that. And those are questions. And we've been hearing from emergency services personnel since the very beginning that there are some concerns about the amount of traffic on the road.
0: And guess where people are going to live if, you know, they're going to live in Ohio and come across the river.
1: Yes.
0: You know, maybe some of them already are. You know, so you're going to talk to Jim Butler, Delegate Drenning, from Putnam County. We talked to her a couple of minutes ago, and here's what she said.
3: What we're requesting specifically is a safety study, because obviously any loss of life is tragic, and if we can learn from it, if we can take what we information we gather and use it to continue to move forward and hopefully prevent additional loss of life, that's what we're going for.
0: Yes, Sarah Drennan there, the delegate from Putnam, one of the delegates from Putnam County. And yeah, that was a that was a foggy,
1: very foggy,
0: very foggy. But just think of the increase of traffic, mm-hmm. not only on Route 35, but also on
1: little side roads.
0: On Plantation. Yeah. So, okay. But we're working on that story, and you'll have some additional things to say about that too coming
1: sure
0: up
1: will.
0: Here.
1: All right.
0: Yep. All right,
1: Jeff. Thank you.
0: All right. Good.
1: Appreciate
0: to see you.
1: It. We're going to take a quick break. We're back in just a minute.
4: 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This is Metro News Midday. Metro News, the voice of West Virginia.
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0: It's a matchup decades in the making. Martinsburg and Bridgeport, West Virginia's two winningest high school football programs over the last 15 years, meeting in the regular season for the first time since 1952. Two championship caliber programs, two of the state's top coaches, one massive week to match up. The Metro News Television Game of the Week, sponsored by Go Mart, live Friday night from Wayne Jamison Field in Bridgeport at 7. 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
1: All right. We will observe Memorial Day. I'm sorry. We will observe Labor Day on Monday. Time moves fast. We're bookending the summer here. Dave Weekly writes about it in today's commentary. It's posted on the website, wvmetronews.com. You know, I heard somebody write in to Wilson and TJ Weekly the other day. They were like, Is it incumbent upon radio people to always talk about how fast time goes when they say the date? And I was like, true. Well, I've only been doing this for 18 months, but yes, I have learned that that's what you do, because time moves fast. And here we are at the unofficial end of summer. Labor Day is upon us. I do believe that September 1st should just be a Monday. I'm not sure why I feel that way, but that's another commentary for another day. You write about West Virginia's Labor Day connection, and it will be here next Monday.
2: Yeah, Labor Day is coming up next weekend, and, you know, it's more than just a holiday to start the college football season and maybe grill out before you put the grill away for the fall. But it's observed nationally as a tribute to the contributions of America's workers, and West Virginia holds some of the deepest and most defining historical ties to the labor movement that underpins the holiday. Labor Day dates back to 1882 in New York. West Virginia workers have been celebrating Labor Day unofficially through the 1880s and the 1890s, but it didn't become formally a state holiday on the first Monday of September until 1899 in our state. And we've had West Virginia as a state has been the battleground for some of the largest labor uprisings in American history. And I could have written about a lot of the Blair Mountain situation, what happened with some mining fatalities. But I just wanted to write about the B&O Railroad strike of 1877, and that's what I did this morning.
1: Yeah, and you always do a great job of pulling out these wonderful West Virginia connections. So dive in a little bit deeper to how it all sure. connects. Link those rails for me, you might say.
2: I can do it. Okay. I can do it. The thing that's significant about the railroad strike, the B&O railroad strike of 1877 that started in Martinsburg in the Eastern Panhandle, is America's first nationwide industrial strike. You go back to 1877, the unemployment rate was running at about 15%. The B&O Railroad cut wages for the third time in a single year on these workers. So the workers in Martinsburg for the B&O Railroad had enough. They uncoupled the trains and they refused to let freight trains run until their pay was restored. And the strike spread rapidly across the country. And there's a couple of other really interesting government angles to this. The governor of West Virginia at the time, Henry Matthews, sent the local state militia to Martinsburg to clear the tracks. Matthews was the first Confederate elected governor in the country, and he'd only been in office for 4 months. So he sends the militia to Martinsburg to try to break up the strikers. However, and this group was from Berkeley County, the Berkeley Light Infantry, they get to the strike, and then suddenly the militiamen find out that they've got friends and neighbors and former co-workers amongst the strikers. So instead of breaking it up, they join the picket line and the strike continues.
1: Wow. Like they were really moved by what was going on.
2: Yeah, they absolutely were. And they had other unexpected support. The Chesapeake and Ohio canal workmen, well, they were pretty unhappy with the B&O Railroad as well. B&O owned the coal companies that were undercutting the boatmen's wages, so canal workers joined in on the walkout as well. This went on for 2 months, yeah. 52 days. Over 100,000 people were involved in the strike, and of those involved, nearly 1,000 went to jail, 160 were killed, and the strike caused half of the nation's rail freight to be stopped for a good amount of time. So I just wanted to write about that situation. The Great Railroad Strike of 1877 that began in Martinsburg demonstrated the collective power of organized labor and galvanized the broader labor movement that eventually pushed the nation to recognize workers. And that's what we do this weekend with Labor Day.
0: And, you know, the interesting thing about that weekly is that you talk about this time frame of when it happened, and it, again, it ended 52 days later. This was in an era where rail traffic was really starting to be the dominant form of transportation for goods and services around America. And, of course, America was just coming back together after the Civil War, and it just a very interesting time for this to have taken place.
2: Oh, no doubt. And one of the things I found out that I didn't know when I was researching this was, after the Civil War, there had been, you know, a massive explosion of railroads across the country. But we had reached the point where that was starting to slow down. They had been building like 7,500 miles of track for a couple of years. In this particular year, in 1877, which was part of what they called the Long Depression, they'd only built like 1,500 miles. So, I mean, when the rail traffic, or building the rail traffic, when that started to fall, that's when the Depression extended.
1: And so there is a place where there is a National Historic Landmark to represent all of this.
2: That's right. That is right. The B&O Railroad Martinsburg Shops, that's where the strike officially began. It's been declared a National Historic Landmark for, I think that happened about 25 years ago.
1: You know, it's so interesting. Yesterday on the program, Jeff was talking about this, a business that had memorialized all of its workers who fought in all sorts of different wars. And he kind of found this memorial along the beaten path, and it was kind of overgrown by weeds and things like that. And it just makes you really think about, when you see something like that, it's easy for us to like do a story and move on. You see a historic landmark or something like that. But there was blood, sweat, and tears in all of this. I mean, there were people who had to make really difficult decisions, you know, whether or not they, knowing that they might go to jail because they were standing up for what they believed in, knowing that they might lose their life. I mean, so it's just, I think, a moment for us all to remember that, like, there are so many causes out there that's easiest for us to see the placard or to see the landmark or to see the little monument and move on. But really, it's a moment for us to take it in and realize that something really significant happened, not just in a couple people's lives, but families' lives.
2: Yeah, I agree with that. And one of the things I really liked about this story was, it was the first nationwide industrial strike, and it just started with a few guys in the Eastern Panhandle.
1: Yeah.
2: And then spread. There were many offshoots of this into Pittsburgh, all over the country.
1: Yeah. And we've watched West Virginia time and again step up in different ways when things maybe just don't seem right.
2: That's correct. That's right. That's right. It's in the, I did it in the morning news today, and you can find it at the website today, WVMetroNews.com.
0: The Labor Day is much more than just hot dogs and baseball, although that's a big part of it, Dave.
1: I can hear Cecil Roberts like yelling in the back of my mind, and that's a fun thing.
0: The so. Racine Rant yeah. lives on.
1: Sure can. It's the soundtrack. Dave Weekly will hear you today at 3. Thanks.
2: I'll catch you later.
1: Appreciate
2: Bye-bye.
1: It. We're going to take a break. We're back in a minute.

0: And now let's go to the Metro News anchor desk for a check of local news. 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
1: West Virginia Metro News. I'm Chris Lawrence. State Attorney General J.B. McCuskey says a court victory in New York was a big win for West Virginia's gas and coal industry. A federal judge in the Northern District of New York ruling in favor of West Virginia's lawsuit that contested the Climate Change Superfund Act. McCuskey said New York would have been able to fine energy companies in the neighborhood of $75 billion, crippling those industries and putting workers out of a job, but he said it didn't stop there.
2: The more important thing here is, one, stopping New York's unconstitutional and illegal power and money grab, but two, is to prevent the 17 other states that had similarly situated laws waiting to be passed were we to lose this case.
1: McCuskey filed the lawsuit in February of 2025 with arguments taking place in July. Judge Brenda Sands ruling Monday, calling the Climate Change Superfund Act simply beyond the limits of state law. Tax collections in West Virginia exceeded estimates set by the governor's office by $46 million in August, with personal income tax collections being the driver. State Revenue Secretary Eric Nelson has the personal income tax collections for August.
3: We're just under $170 million for the month, $15 million over estimate, almost 10%. $26 million year to date and $36 million versus the prior year, which is a very strong 12% increase.
1: Nelson credits most of that increase to people getting paid more. 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

0: Virginia.
1: Come on, Liam, let's go. Get open. Come on, go for it. Wake up. Wake up, Liam. Oh, come on, use your head. I don't want it. Dominate.
2: There he goes again. Liam's dad yelling from the stands, trying to relive his glory days.
3: I know. We're just trying to have fun out here and play with our friends. Like, it's not that deep.
2: He seriously needs to get a grip.
3: Does he really think he's helping Liam play better?
2: I feel bad for Liam. I know he's embarrassed his dad ruins every game like this. I mean, I would be too.
3: Someone needs to tell him this isn't about him.
2: Yeah, stop trying to coach from the stands and just cheer.
3: That's what Liam wants.
2: That's what we all want.
4: Be your student's biggest fan, not their biggest critic. 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
0: There may be a delay coming to the PSC's final decision on the Mid-Atlantic Resiliency Link project. That nearly 108-mile power line known as MARL would stretch from Pennsylvania through parts of West Virginia on its way to Northern Virginia. NextEra Energy has asked the state PSC for a 77-day delay in any final decision. That would put it in May 22nd of next year. The PSC staff has already recommended a delay after NextEra made five changes to the proposed route. From the Metro News Anchor Desk, I'm Chris Lawrence.
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1: Earlier this summer, people in Boone County and Logan County and Mingo as well, Southern Coalfields, dealt with some serious flooding. Today, there's an opportunity to pause and celebrate the volunteers and community members who made flood relief efforts possible. Dave, no doubt those flood relief efforts continue to this day.
2: Yeah, it's a slow, the recurring theme has been on flood cleanup is that it is a slow process. Well, as Amanda said, going on right now, there is a volunteer recognition happening at Market on Main, which is located at 397 Main Street in Madison. It involves the United Way of Central West Virginia. Margaret O'Neill is with that organization. She joins us now. Boone Memorial Hospital also helping in this effort. Margaret, good afternoon and welcome to the show.
3: Good afternoon. Thanks for having me.
2: And we appreciate you sliding in here because I know you're due to probably do some fancy out loud speaking about 1 o'clock or so today. tell us why you thought this was important.
3: Well, you know, so you're spot on. Flood recovery is long term and people don't always understand that if they've never had that experience themselves. And unfortunately, our friends in Boone and Logan County had that flooding episode in late June, and it was immediately followed by the really horrendous flooding that happened in the Buchanan Upshur community. And when that happens, your news folks, both of you guys, know what happens to the news cycle. And so that Logan Boone episode kind of got moved to the back burner as people started to become concerned, and rightly so, for the North. So our Boone Memorial Hospital, my friend Ray Harrell, Mr. Underwood, the administrator there, and the great team, Jeff Mosteller and others, reached out and said, we're going to have this fundraiser. Would the United Way help us distribute the funds? And you know, we're well-versed in that, unfortunately. United Way is present in disaster and has been for many, many years. So we were happy to help support the work. They had a fundraiser. They raised about $13,000 and some change. And our good friends at the hospital matched that. So we're picking up a donation this afternoon of about $27,000 that will be used for long-term flood recovery, specifically in Boone County. We also believe that our friends at Brewer and Company will be making a donation. Mr. Kirk is from Boone County and wants to support that effort as well. So if anybody's listening today in that community and they'd like to add to that effort, we're happy to get in touch with you and support what that looks like. The United Way takes no administrative fee off of that money. Anytime it's a disaster, we give back out whatever's given to us. And we'll be able to account for that. So we're going to be having a long-term recovery meeting next week in Boone County, and have already talked to the emergency manager there to try to make sure that we have all the cases that are still open.
1: Margaret, so often the places that we see flood, unfortunately, are places that we see time and time again. So as you work towards this long-term recovery strategy, how do you make it best for the community and for the people who always jump in to help?
3: Well, the struggle for so many people, and I totally get that, is if it's been your long-time home and that's where you've lived generation after generation, and we're seeing that here in Charleston now from some of the flooding that occurred mid-August, is people just really don't want to move and they don't want to leave their homes. And if you're in a floodplain or you're in that creek bottom where you know when it rains a lot, exceptionally hard in a short amount of time, that's going to happen, it's a real struggle. And the volunteers that we've seen over the summer, we're just hearing yesterday that there was some significant flooding in the Martinsburg community late last week. And so it's just been a really horrendous summer. And the typical volunteers that may be able to really focus on a community like Boone, for example, it wasn't, hundreds and hundreds of cases, but the cases that were damaged are significant. Mm-hmm. And if you have no other disaster, potentially those folks could really focus on recovery. The way it is now, all the volunteer recovery teams, kind of spearheaded by West Virginia VOAD, are just spread out and exhausted.
1: Yeah, it's a tough thing. We're so grateful for everyone who steps up to the plate time and again.
3: Well, we live in a great community in a great state, and we see it over and over where we go to hand out shovels or bleach or mops, and people will say, I'm okay, take it to this person, or I know these people can't get out, I'm good, but they need food. And it's the value of where we live and the value of the community that we're a part of.
2: I still recall that story from Buchanan. Again, we're talking to Margaret O'Neill from the United Way of Central West Virginia. I still remember that story from Buchanan a couple of months ago where rescuers came to try to, do some swift water rescues, and a lady on top of the hill by herself, an older lady that said, no, I'm fine. I was able to climb up to the hill. Come back and get me later and go check on my neighbor. And, ever since we heard that story, the only thing that I can think of is that's the most West Virginia thing I have ever heard in my entire life. And I mean that in a positive way. I mean, here's an elderly lady, or at least an older lady, on a hill, just kind of chilling up there. It says, go check on my neighbor. Come back and get me later. I love that.
3: well, it is a true West Virginia story, and that gives me goosebumps. And, you know, we just are resilient people, right? And when things happen, we do know how to take care of ourselves. And to Amanda's point, especially if people have been in that flooded area for a minute, they know what they need to do, first steps, you know, how we need to take care of things. We do want to just once again encourage, while you give us this voice, and thank you on your platform, to tell people that Survey 123 is super important. So wherever you are in West Virginia, as you listen, if you have had flood damage this summer, really important that you fill out that Survey 123. If you can't do it alone, if you'll call 211 from wherever you are in West Virginia, one of our call specialists can help you complete that survey. But it's really important to let the state know how much damage so that they can...
2: Uh-oh.
1: I think we're fading into Boone County. You know, it's not lost on me, though, that people have had some of these properties. They've been passed down for generations. Mm-hmm. And if you have, especially right now, if you've got a piece of property, it is expensive to buy a home right now. It's not obtainable for some people. So it's certainly something. So hopefully with this long-term group, they can figure out what people can do to at least prepare for the worst and hope for the best. And Margaret O'Neill, we appreciate you, wherever you are.
2: Are you still there?
3: Thank you.
1: Oh, you're there.
2: Oh, yeah,
1: okay.
2: She's there. You're back now. Go ahead and finish up your point.
3: I was a little worried about the phones going in and out, but I'm here and really, really appreciate you guys so much. I hope you heard me say that about the Survey 123. Please
2: yes.
3: Try to get those completed.
1: Yeah, because without that information, I mean, you can't make best decisions if you don't have the information.
3: That's exactly right. And especially, you know, as we're going to have a little long-term recovery money in Boone County, if you haven't done that survey, please do that in the next few days so that we know who you are and where you are.
1: Thanks, right, Margaret.
2: Margaret, we appreciate you being here. Have fun. And I see, looking at the flyer here, you've got light hors d'oeuvres there. So have something for me, okay?
3: Okay, thank you.
2: It is 20 minutes away from 1 o'clock. Quick reminder, since this kind of put me in the mood of this, when Margaret was talking about all the volunteers and things, that tomorrow is Wednesday, which means we're going to introduce you to another wonderful West Virginian. So if somebody is doing great things in your community, somebody that's helping flood recovery, somebody that's in the recovery community youth sports, litter pickup, veterans organization, pet or whatever, if they're doing good stuff, we want to hear about it. Drop us an email, midday@wvmetronews.com, midday@wvmetronews.com, or simply shoot us a text, 304-TALK-304. 304-TALK-304. Let us know what this person's doing in the community. If you can, help us out. Give us a phone number or an email address or something, and we'll do our best to try to contact them and make them this week's wonderful West Virginia. That will be coming up tomorrow. It's 19 minutes away from 1 o'clock. We're back after this.
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19: The New River Gorge National Park and Preserve today is started at about a little less than $12 million project funded by the Great American Outdoors Act Legacy Restoration Fund to repair the Rend Trail and bridges. Partners from Friends of New River Gorge and National Park Foundation joined the National Park Service for this ceremonial groundbreaking to mark the start of construction. Joining us now to talk more about this is Paul Cousin. He's the Vice President of Government Relations at the National Park Foundation. We're so glad that you're with us today. What a beautiful day to be out there and mark the milestone, Paul.
20: Yeah, thanks for having me. It has been a really incredible day. The groundbreaking took place just a few minutes ago at the Rend Trailhead. And you could just tell this is an investment that the whole area, the whole region is excited about. This is a trail that's been kind of open, kind of closed. The bridges, I think most of them along the trail have been out for a few years. So that this is finally starting, I think, is a big moment for everybody in the community, everybody who is out there today. And, you know, we were excited to be a part of it.
19: All right. So this was signed into law by President Trump back in 2020 at a time, dare I say, when parks were having a moment during COVID, right? It's the Great American Outdoors Legacy Restoration Fund, and it gives funding to address priority maintenance and repair things across the national park system to make sure it's safe and accessible for the public and then for future generations. People are going to oftentimes like still try to adventure in places where maybe it's not safe or they shouldn't. And this is a part of that.
20: It is. So the Park Service, like you said, has just seen an uptick in visitors over the last several years. And it's really shown a spotlight on some of the things that over time has been put on the back burner. Infrastructure repairs, trails, buildings that just, for a variety of reasons, have not been the top thing that needed to be addressed within the Park Service. So the Great American Outdoors Act, as you mentioned, back in 2020, bipartisan bill signed into law. It's done wonders in just the 6 years since it's been around. It's gotten about $6.5 billion out into our national parks and public lands where it's been needed the most. And it's one of those rare moments in Washington where Republicans and Democrats came together and said, you know what? We love this stuff. We want to get behind this. This needs to be taken care of. And it's been a tremendous success. And again, today was just another reminder of how, one, how well-loved our parks are, and two, how much everybody cares about these places and want to make sure they're in good shape for years and years to come.
21: I think sometimes, and this is Dave Allen, thank you for joining us here on the show today. And I say this all the time when we talk about the treasures that we have in West Virginia, whether it's the New River Gorge National Park or anything, all the other good things we have here, sir. It's just, we kind of take it for granted here, but by gosh, especially with the New River Gorge National Park, it has been on the mind of the public outside West Virginia for a long time. And now it's even more so, and people are realizing what we have here in West Virginia.
20: Absolutely. The folks at the park today shared that just since the renaming, since it became an official national park, one of the 63 national parks, they've seen an uptick of 70% of visitation just in that short amount of time. But you mentioned there are lots of other places around the country. There are 433 units of the National Park Service, and that includes Gauley River, Bluestone, and Harper's Ferry National Historical Park in the northeastern corner of the state. All of those are units of the National Park Service. All of them are just so loved and so revered by the public. These are places that we definitely want to invest in because the number of visitors that come to these places, they spend money, they spend time, and all of that goes back to the local economies. And so all of these things working together, when you have an investment like what we saw today at the Rend Trailhead, people are going to want to stay longer, spend more money. And so it's a real ripple effect in the entire state of West Virginia that these places have and these investments have.
19: We're talking with Paul Cousin, Vice President of Government Relations at the National Park Foundation. I want to bring to everyone's attention, because we've covered it on this program, what's happening in Thurman and some of the structures that are happening along the river there. and you talk about the Ren Trail is formerly the Thurman Minden Trail, and it's that 3.2 miles, mm-hmm. as you mentioned. There have been a lot of concerns about some of those structures that are there. There's a group that, you know, is actively working to preserve these structures and make sure that they are still a part of the history of Thurman. What does this project mean for those structures?
20: So I think if nothing else, the trails being reopened and reconnected to these places will bring more people into Thurmond, bring more visitors to understand the history of that part of the park, and I think raise a lot of attention and awareness about just the incredible history that you can find all throughout New River Gorge. So while this specific project won't impact Thurmond directly, I think it's just going to generate a lot of interest, a lot more curiosity into all of the history and all the incredible stories of the people and generations who have lived throughout this region.
19: What is the significance of doing this right now, right ahead of gully season?
20: Well, I think, you know, just the number of visitors that this area is going to see as the leaves start to change. Drawing attention to it and just letting folks know that there's always something going on in the park. You know, there's infrastructure needs all the time. It's like owning a house. There's always going to be something that needs to be repaired or fixed or brought up to date. And so this is just a good example of all the partnerships coming together in support of this project. And I will also note the program that is funding this actually expired last September. But thankfully, Congress is well on its way to reauthorizing this for another 5 years. The America the Beautiful Act, it's working its way through Congress right now. It has wide bipartisan support, 70 senators, including both Senators Justice and Capito, are already on board. On the Senate side and the House, a bill that would do the same thing has 248 co-sponsors. So if nothing else, this draws attention to the need, not only here in West Virginia for these infrastructure projects, but also parks nationwide, mm-hmm. that have seen visitation go up for years. And like I said, there's just always something that needs to be fixed, needs to be repaired. This will hopefully draw some attention. And, you know, we're very close to getting it done in Congress. We just need to get it passed the House and the Senate. And then this will continue for another 5 very successful years.
19: Yeah, you just think about even some of those small businesses. Just if you come like from Eastern Kanawha County, driving along Route 60, there's a couple of cute little shops there, and you just stop and ask them, and they'll tell you that what's happening at the New River Gorge National Park is making a difference to them as well.
20: Yeah, it definitely is, and like I said, the ripple effect that these places have, the number of people that come in, the amount of money that they spend. You know, any of these gateway communities, whether it's all the way up to Charleston, or Beckley or Thurmond, these are the gateway communities into the parks. And there are locals that care deeply about the parks. They want these places to be successful because, again, there is a tremendous ecosystem that goes into these parks. The Arrowhead just brings so many people who want to see these places and want to understand why these places are so important and see firsthand the incredible views from the bridge. I mean,
19: no
20: I'm at the...
19: I got to cut you off there, but I know we'll have you back because I want to talk about the progress. Thank you so much, Paul. We appreciate
20: Absolutely.
19: Your time. Have a great day. We're back
20: Thank
19: in just
20: you.
19: A minute. You're welcome.
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12: 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We're glad that you're here. Justice Kirk Kirkpatrick had his investiture ceremony yesterday in Charleston. Of course, he was elected to the bench back in May. He's going to join us to talk more about what lies ahead here on Metro News Midday on this Tuesday. We'll be right back.

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1: The U.S. strikes back. I'm Lisa Brady, Fox News. CENTCOM just confirming U.S. forces are hitting military targets in Iran near the Strait of Hormuz after recent attempts by Iran to hit commercial ships and U.S. forces in the region.
2: It's an indication that once again the United States is trying to send a message to the Iranian regime that threats against this international waterway will not be tolerated.
1: Fox's Trey Yingst in Tel Aviv. This as President Trump is set to meet with oil refiners aiming for lower gas prices as the U.S. continues a pressure campaign on Iran's economy.
3: Treasury Secretary Scott Bessent says the U.S. will economically asphyxiate the Iranian regime.
4: My job is to make sure that they want to have a deal, and they will want to have one.
3: Last week, Bessent announced a new sanctions package he described as a financial D-Day, targeting countries and financial institutions still doing business with Iran. At a summit in Kyrgyzstan, Iran's president says his government is willing to return to a ceasefire agreement if the U.S. agrees to end its naval blockade and lift sanctions.
1: Fox's Jared Halpern at the White House. A jury is deliberating for a fourth day at the murder trial of Lindsey Clancy in Massachusetts, where the judge told them this morning to keep trying for now after a note from the jury said they could not reach a unanimous decision. She's using an insanity defense in the killing of her three young children. Tropical storm Edward could be a hurricane when it reaches the Gulf Coast later today, moving quickly but threatening heavy rain and flooding in Louisiana and Texas, where Fox's Britta Merwin is in Port Arthur.
5: We have a history of tropical systems that might appear weak, but they

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3: At the news desk, I'm Alex Wiederspiel.
4: A mayor in Marion County is facing multiple charges, accused of embezzling more than $600,000 from Pleasant Valley. The mayor there, Emily Haddix, is charged with 2 counts of embezzlement and 1 count of fraudulent use of an access device following a 2-month investigation. Investigators believe Haddix was overpaid for 6 consecutive years as part of this investigation. The Harrison County Commission is continuing discussions about bringing in outside help for the assessor's office. The Clarksburg Exponent Telegram reports that Harrison County Assessor Alan Ferry has recommended against the hiring of an outside company because multiple West Virginia counties involved with that company are also dealing with litigation tied to the company's work. A man is accused of lying about his age to have sex with an underage girl in Monongalia County. 24-year-old Logan Price of Westover is now in custody there. He's charged with third-degree sexual assault. Police believe that he knew the age of the other person. Commuters should expect delays in Harrison County beginning today. Brushy Fork Road will undergo work. That work will impact County Route 23-9 at the junction of 23-4 Green Valley Road to County Route 5711 Birds Run Road. That'll run 7 a.m. to 6 p.m. through next Monday. No change for Bridgeport. They remain number one in the Class AAA football power rankings, ahead of Princeton at 2 and Herbert Hoover at 3. North Marion moved up to number 6. Elkins is up to 7. RCB cracked the top 10, moving to number 10. Fairmont Senior fell entirely out of the rankings after a blowout loss to Herbert Hoover. In Class AA, Philip Barber dropped to 7 after a narrow win over Grafton. Doddridge County dropped from the rankings as well. You can see the full rankings right now at WVMetroNews.com. 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
4: Tonight, maybe a thunderstorm, low 71. Wednesday, sunny and hot, I-90. Wednesday night, clear, low 71. Thursday, sunny, maybe a spot of rain, high 91. Friday, we might see rain for week 2 of high school football. Sunny most of the day, high 84, but keep an eye after kickoff for the possibility of a thunderstorm. That's your full forecast on 103.3 WKMZ.

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1: 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Stephanie Pauly, Ryan Nicholson, our producers today. Loaded up show. We're going to spend some time once again talking about the issues on Route 35. Delegate Jim Butler will join us a little bit later on. Also, special honor for Woody Williams. They continue to come in. We'll talk to his grandson and more. It's Metro News Midday.
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2: Hi, everyone, and welcome to the show on this September 1st, 2026. I'm 13 News and Tonight Live anchor Amanda Barron alongside Dave Allen. Ryan Nicholson and Stephanie Pauly are our producers today. Coming up in just a little bit.

0: But if you want to vent about your HOA, there is a segment for you. Is it is that a fair assessment of what you and Andrew Donaldson are going
1: to
0: talk about?
1: Our good friend Andrew Donaldson, who writes for West Virginia Watch, joins me from time to time to talk a little politics. He did a post on X about HOAs, and it just kind of hit me the wrong way. And I mean that in a good way, because Andrew and I are really good friends. We can debate things back and forth. I'm a big proponent of HOAs. He apparently is not. So we're going to talk to Andrew about that next hour. Also, Amanda, today, September 1st, kicks off National Voter Registration Month. Okay. Secretary of State Chris Warner is going to join us to talk about that coming up next hour.
2: All right.
1: And I'll ask him about HOAs, too.
2: Yeah. Love them or hate them. They're here. I love mine. They're just really nice people.
0: All right. Joining us now to talk more about a new era in his life, Justice Kirk Kirkpatrick officially enters the state Supreme Court. He will begin hearing cases Wednesday. And you're here to see us?
3: That's exactly right. I'm happy to be here,
0: We're
3: Amanda.
0: Honored to have you here in the studio. Thank you so much for joining us. Congratulations.
3: Thank you.
0: To this, you had an investiture yesterday in Charleston that was packed. As you stood up there and spoke, what is it like to see that many people, that many different walks of life from that many different times in your life?
3: Oh, it was wonderful. I'm still aglow from all the folks that showed up, and I'm especially gratified that so many judges came. They showed their support, and of course, I had Judge Irene Berger speak on my behalf, and she said such kind words and such wonderful things about me. I'm not sure everything was true, but you know, it was good to hear.
0: Maybe it was fair. Maybe that's the best way to say. You, of course, were a longtime Raleigh County judge, had some high profile cases, and one of the things that you did inside your courtroom was you really opened it up to the public to let people see. You had some high profile cases. Natalie Holcomb trial was one of them. How will you make that switch? Because obviously things are going to be a little different at the Supreme Court. So how do you, you know, make that adjustment?
3: I always let all media in my courtroom. You know, there's a rule that you should limit the media to one camera and make everybody pool and that sort of thing. But that's harder than it would seem to be on paper.
0: Yes, it is. Thank you.
3: It's hard to do. And so I always, to the best of practicality, I mean, you can't have 20 cameras in the courtroom, but I always let as many media folks in as possible, still photographers, reporters, and cameras, mm-hmm. because I think that the transparency is the way to go. Now, with the Supreme Court, all the arguments are live streamed, mm-hmm. and so people can follow the arguments. I don't know how many people will watch me, but my wife will be watching me for sure, and maybe a few other people will be. And so I'll have to be on my toes. And so that's just the way it'll be.
0: It's obviously a big shift. As you have you been briefed over the last, you know, 24 hours or so? What does the process look like?
3: Oh yeah, I have been reading.
1: Do they give
3: the
1: you
3: cases.
1: A book or something? And
3: no, they give me the cases and they say read these and study these. And fortunately, I've been in this trade for a long time. I didn't know whether it would be all Greek to me. I didn't know whether I could follow the cases or not. And I found that I can easily understand the issues, and I can grasp the concepts so far. I mean, I may come up with something that will throw me, but abuse and neglect cases, criminal cases, civil appeals, medical malpractice cases, these are things that I'm used to as a trial judge.
1: You've had, as Amanda said, you've had many, many high profile cases, but when you're on the Supreme Court level, pretty much every case is going to be a high-profile case. Have you prepared yourself for that?
3: The good thing about being a circuit judge is, for me, I was the king of my courtroom. And so what I said went, and I might be reversed on appeal, but I made my own decisions and lived with them. Now I'll be in a plurality because I'll have to deal with four other very intelligent and experienced justices. So I may vote one way and they vote another way. And so it'll take some getting used to.
0: one of the milestones that we just reached. It's been just a little over a year now since we lost Justice Tim Armstead. And he's still very present in so many different ways. Was he present yesterday during
3: yes,
0: your
3: Yes, he was. And I felt like his spirit was in the courtroom. And Chief Justice Bunn gave a wonderful salute to him. We all thought about him. He was just such a wonderful person and a great justice.
0: Yeah. The Supreme Court obviously has been through some difficult times over the last two decades. No question about that. What do you see as your mission to continue to make sure that the Supreme Court stays on the right path?
3: Transparency is the number one goal. You don't want backroom deals. You don't want all kinds of things going on that the public doesn't know about. Trying to decide the cases fairly and according to law. Mm-hmm. Those are the two main aspects that I think will keep the court going in the right direction. And we have the right people now. The justices that are on the court now are a very good, honorable, decent people. And I anticipate no problem working with them. I think that everybody's on the same page. And nobody really wants to go back to those dark times where there were significant problems.
0: We're talking with new state Supreme Court Justice H.L. Kirkpatrick. You have never been shy to kind of to welcome in new technology. We saw that during your campaign, how you were, you know, you might not think that you would be, I'm just being honest, you know, be someone who'd be, you know, hip with all this new technology. Mm-hmm. You are. And so as you open your mind to all of those types of new things, this new frontier that we're all experiencing, how does that play into the work that you're going to do, the studying that you're going to do, the research that
3: well,
0: you're
3: going
0: to do?
3: Well, don't use the word hip, Amanda, because young people will be offended if you say that. I've learned the hard way.
0: You can't say hip anymore?
3: Yeah, so. I have tried to appeal to a group of folks under 35. Mm-hmm. In my speech yesterday, I began to ramble a little bit. My sons were seated on the front row, and they were giving me the stink eye because I was all over the place, and I realized what they were thinking, and I realized what they would say if they could, and what it was, bro, just put the fries in the bag, which is Gen Z for get on with it, quit rambling, and get to your point. And okay. So by looking at
0: them, did they think your point
3: was Ohio? They thought that maybe Skidoki, Ohio was my point, but the way it was going. But I managed to get to the point when I saw their faces and they were shaking their heads. And so I managed to work in the point of my speech, my presentation.
0: What was your overall point?
3: Well, nobody achieves success on their own. Everybody has to have help and encouragement. And you don't realize the motivational gesture of a kind word, a pat on the back, an arm around the shoulder.
0: Just a quick text.
3: Yeah. Something like that that seems so harmless, so benign, and so little can change somebody's life, mm-hmm. can change the course of their career. And I've had it done to me. And I told the folks in the courtroom yesterday that they were all there by invitation. And I said, if you got an invitation, if you're here, you're here because in some way, big or small, you've helped me along my way. And that was my point. My father kept me in school. I after my first year of law school, I thought about quitting. I was sick of school. I wanted to get married. I wanted to get on with my life. And I went to my dad, and instead of saying something like, Kirk, if you quit school, I'll kill you, which is what I expected him to say, he just reasoned with me, and he said, look, this is a goal that you have sought ever since you were a kid, and this is something that you've always wanted, and you finished your first year, and of course I was eligible to come back, and he said, the rest will be easy. You just need to finish the course. And it was that kind of encouragement.

0: that kept me going, that kept me on course. And I graduated from law school, and I still got married. I got married even despite that, and I was in school married. But everything else I put on hold, and I finished up and practiced law, and here I am. And so, you know, it's that kind of thing that helps people along in life.
1: It's interesting because it's easy to just want to, the grass always looks greener, you know, might have, and who knows,
0: yeah,
1: you know, and you could have quit, done all those things. And then what?
0: Right.
1: Was it something about your dad's demeanor that helped you stay the course?
0: Well, he told me something that really, I get choked up to this day. He said, "I'm proud of you." And those words are the atomic bomb of encouragement, because if somebody tells you that sincerely, mm-hmm. that's very, very meaningful. And he didn't say that very often. I mean, he was a no-nonsense guy, and he didn't say that very often. But he said it then, and I remember it to this day. And that did the trick. I mean, I decided that I wanted to keep on. I was happy that my father was proud of me, and his encouragement saved the day, and here I am.
2: I just want to jump in here one second. There is something special about what you just said there, and I can relate to it, because I think everybody wants people to be proud of them, but I think that as a male species, you are constantly looking for your father to give you that one, whether it's on the ball field, whether it's in the classroom, whether it's in a church, or, you know, because you passed your driver's test, you know, looking for that, you know, the man of your life to just say, "I'm proud of you."
0: Exactly.
2: And I went through that with my father as well. And it means you can't put a price on what that means.
0: Absolutely. Justice. I ran a juvenile drug court for 10 years, and I quickly ascertained that what my kids craved was praise and confirmation, affirmation. I would tell them how happy I was, and occasionally when they really deserved it and I wanted it to be sincere, I'd tell them that I was so proud of them, and that was more meaningful than gifts or drawings or excursions to the movies or to bowling alleys or places like that. They wanted somebody in authority, a judge, to tell them that they were on the right track and they were doing well. And I would say, just give me another week of being clean. Just stay off drugs for another week, and then we'll meet again next week, and maybe we can extend it another week. And that's the kind of thing that did the trick.
1: How hard is it, though, as a judge, or just in that, to be patient? When you've watched someone, you know, stumble, what is it inside you? What grounds you to keep you patient?
0: Stumbling is the name of the game. I mean, you have to go into that type of situation understanding that a drug addict is going to stumble, and you have to have enough patience to deal with that, to face it, and to pick up the pieces and start again. You just have to keep going, because That's just the way it goes.
1: What was your dad's name?
0: But dad's name was Harry Lewis Kirkpatrick II.
1: Okay.
0: The first Harry Lewis Kirkpatrick was my great grandfather. My grandfather was named something different, and so that's why my dad was the second. Well, I'm the third, and then I have a grandson that's the fourth.
1: Wow. All right. So what would the second think to know that his son had his investiture yesterday for the West Virginia Supreme
0: Court? I think
1: Court.
0: He would be very, very proud. I think that he would be very happy. Yeah. And I know that he is. I know that he is happy about it. And he's glad that he had that little talk with me.
2: I just wonder if you have studied the history, I know you have, and I'm going to answer this question, of previous justices. And if there's one going back, you know, we talked about Tim Arsett, but let's talk about others going back even further than that. Is there one or two that you've done a little research on and you've been kind of studying up on, this is the way that I want to do the job? It doesn't have to be a name necessarily, but
0: right.
2: Are there one or two
0: right.
2: that you look back?
0: Yeah,
2: I kind of want to model myself after this person.
0: Yeah, there are a lot of justices that I've admired. And the one that I really admire perhaps the most was Justice Frank Cleckley.

0: because he was my criminal law professor in law school, and I took every course that he taught. And when he was on the court, he wrote his opinions so that not only the lawyers involved could understand his decision, but judges could understand exactly what to do in the future when faced with that particular circumstance. I mean, his opinions are instructive for lawyers and judges. It wasn't just, I'm taking care of this problem and this issue is resolved this way. He would lay it out so that you could follow a plan in the future. And I thought so much of him as a person and as a justice. And I had his bound volume of cases, and I kept it on my bench because I referred to many of his quotes, and I looked up many of his cases, and they were a guide to me.
1: Well, we're glad to have you on the show. We know we won't get to talk to you much anymore. Well, I'd love to pick your brain about some of these cases, but you're very good at giving the look. So, all right.
0: I know, and I'd love to tell you things about these cases.
1: We'll be watching, and we wish you the very best.
0: Thank you very much.
1: I appreciate your time.
0: It.
1: Thanks for coming in. Congratulations.
2: It is 1:24. We'll take a break and come back after this. Stay with us.
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4: Welcome back to Metro News Midday. We're glad that you're here. President Trump said 9 more pharmaceutical companies have agreed to sell their drugs to state Medicaid programs at discounts. Here's Libby Dean from News Nation.
5: The word affordability came up time and time again inside of the Oval Office today. But what this event was about trying to lower drug costs, prescription drug costs for Americans, and why the president made this announcement today. Of course, the midterm elections are coming up, and this is something that this administration thinks that they've delivered on and that Americans approve of. And I did ask the president about that, about lowering drug costs, but also if Americans what they should expect with Iran, who's in charge. Would the U.S. ever use a nuclear weapon? Here's some of the president and I going back and forth in the Oval Office.
6: On Iran, you have the inside view on what is going on. Negotiations obviously will stop, but who's in charge right now?
7: They don't really know. They don't really know. In my opinion, they don't know who the leader is. You have the radicals, but they've been wiped out from the standpoint of the military, because the military is just a fraction of what it was. I don't really think they know who their leader is.
5: The president also said that he may smack Iran. That was his response to the exchanging in fire that we saw over the weekend between the Iranians and the U.S. I didn't get into the specifics of that, but I did ask the president if he has ruled out using a nuclear weapon against Iran. He essentially called that question stupid and said that it's a moot point because Iran has been defeated militarily. And I think that is a major question for Americans as this war is now nearing into its seventh month here, and the midterm elections are around the corner. Really, what comes next, and if what happened over the weekend is a return to all-out conflict? The president didn't really seem to allude to that, but did say that they may smack Iran. So we'll see what comes of that.
3: That report from News Nation. We'll take a break and come back after this. It's Metro News Midday.

0: And now we'll go to the Metro News Anchor Desk for a check of local news. 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
1: Virginia Metro News, I'm Jeff Jenkins. A $20 million project is focusing on improving the Wren Trail in the New River Gorge National Park and Preserve. The project was announced today by the National Park Foundation. A groundbreaking ceremony took place there earlier today. U.S. Senator Jim Justice on hand for that groundbreaking earlier today. A letter from the delegation in Putnam County, members of the House of Delegates to the state DOH, concerned about the condition of U.S. Route 35 when it comes to safety. Delegate Sarah Drennan, her name is on that letter.
2: What we're requesting specifically is a safety study, because obviously any loss of life is tragic. And if we can learn from it, if we can take what we information we gather and use it to continue to move forward and hopefully prevent additional loss of life, that's what we're going for.
1: There was a fatal crash on that road last week at the intersection with Plantation Road in Putnam County. You can read more about the letter from the delegation at WVMetroNews.com. State Public Service Commission will take more testimony this afternoon on Bluefield's sewer assets being sold to West Virginia American Water Company. An evidentiary hearing began earlier today. There was a public hearing scheduled for last evening. We also have that story at the website today. 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
3: Come on, Liam, let's go. Get open. Come on, go for it. Wake up. Wake up, Liam. Oh, come on, use your head. Gotta want it. Dominate.
4: There he goes again. 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

0: bad for Liam. 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
0: Yeah, stop trying to coach from the stands and just cheer.
1: That's what Liam wants.
0: That's what we all want.
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3: WVU football coach Rich Rodriguez holding his first game week news conference this afternoon in Morgantown. The Mountaineers start the season Saturday at home against Coastal Carolina. 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Central and Western counties in West Virginia are under a heat advisory this afternoon, and that will stretch from the National Weather Service until 8 o'clock tonight. Meteorologists say the heat index is going to get into the triple digits. From the Metro News Anchor Desk, I'm Jeff Jenkins.
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1: Welcome back to the show. 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
2: The Putnam County House delegation sent a letter to Governor Patrick Morsi and to the Secretary of Transportation on Monday, urging for some improvements to U.S. Route 35. Its delegates, Kathy Hess-Kraus, Sarah Drennan, Jared Cannon, and Delegate Jim Butler, who joins us now on Metro News Midday. Thank you for being here.
3: Oh, glad to be here. Good afternoon.
2: What sparked this letter? What was the straw that broke the camel's back that made you guys decide it was time to send a letter?
3: Well, this is something we've been dealing with for years, but I guess the thing that sparked it was the tragic death of, it was reported Sherry Wells died on, I think it was on the 28th, was in an accident there at Plantation Road, and it took her life. So any time there's an accident, it certainly is very concerning. And then when somebody passes away, I mean, obviously, we need to draw some attention to this. And this is not a one-time thing. This has been going on for several years. Even going back to before this last section of Route 35 was completed, we were trying to get them to do clover leaves and ramps and things like that so people didn't have to just pull out into a four-lane highway.
2: You guys are talking about a couple of intersections, and anyone who's driven 35 knows it can help connect and get you places so much faster than you could before. U.S. 35 and Hurricane Creek Road, Plantation Road, Staves Branch Road, Crystal Spring, Tucker's Branch Road North, and Little 16 Mile Creek Road. What has changed since the road was designed to now?
3: Well, I don't know that a whole lot has changed. I'm not sure if they really anticipated as much traffic as we have now. So I guess maybe that's part of it. And we have economic development, big announcements here in recent history. So it's even going to get to be more traffic there. And another thing that contributed to this latest accident, and I'm sure some of the others, was weather conditions. And the instance on the 28th was it was very foggy, as I understand it, early in the morning. And the traffic, the speed limit there is 65, but when you drive this road, usually the flow of traffic is closer to 80. So people need to exercise some common sense and slow down for the conditions and obey the laws.
2: Delegate Butler, the speed limit is what you just said. However, the conditions of the road itself right now are very difficult. That road is not in good shape already.
3: Yeah, that's right. And for people who may not be familiar with this road, I think you're talking about the pavement is in really bad shape, pothole to pothole, and just patch over top of patch.
2: And there are so many signs that say dips, where you have to like literally brace yourself for your car to scrape the bottom, to scrape the pavement. Is that a part of your concerns? I'm trying to tell. We lost you. Hang on one second. Let's reset here. You want to give us a call back, Delegate Butler? We'll do that. Let's do that. Went down in the dip.
1: Yes. Well, I mean,
2: is that what happened?
1: If he's actually on there. And the thing about it is, with that road, Amanda, is I remember being there when they cut the ribbon on that section of road. And I remember just being there among all the elected officials. Mm-hmm. What a great day it was for Putnam County, Mason County, the Fruith family of Fruith mm-hmm. Pharmacy. They were one of the people that were really behind this from the very beginning. Mm-hmm. I remember that road open with such promise, because that's the main artery to get you to Ohio if you're heading to Columbus or whatever the case may be. And to see it in the position in the shape that it's in right now, I can tell you the last time that I traveled that road, my wife and I took a trip to Columbus. We actually got off at one point on one of the exits and got back up when a couple miles down the road on quote-unquote the old road mm-hmm. and got back up because it was so bad. I mean, and it shouldn't be that way with a road that literally just got up and running like, 10 years or so ago.
2: Yeah, Delegate Butler's back with us now. And Delegate Butler, one of the things that you guys point out, the condition of the overall condition of the road, the holes, the patches, the dips, everything, it's not good. You guys do point out, though, how important Route 35 is to improving Mason County, Putnam County, the surrounding region, and what it will mean for economic development. But also, there comes a point where you have to put your best foot forward and not make people dread driving through West Virginia.
3: Yes, that's exactly right. And as you say, part of the letter, and give credit to Delegate Krause, she drafted this letter. But we don't want to be ungrateful for the roads we have, but we need to improve on the conditions for safety purposes. And as you say, the condition of the road is one thing, but also just having a safe way to get on and off the highway is one of the major issues there. Even going back to 2024, as I say, before this road was constructed, some of the local residents out Plantation Road and in the Fraser's Bottom area sent a petition to the governor, the Department of Highways, back in 2024 to try to get them to do some on-ramps. And there used to be a road underneath the Plantation Road that went to Old 35. The road was already there, and they eliminated it. And that would have been a way to get over to 817, now Old 35, without crossing that four lane. So there's been some decisions made in the past that I don't think have been real good for safety purposes there.
2: We're talking with Delegate Jim Butler. One of the things you guys write in this letter is, we're respectfully requesting the Department of Transportation and Division of Highways conduct an expedited, comprehensive engineering and safety review of all of these three intersections, the ones that you guys say are the highest need, the most dangerous. You say, we'd ask that the review include accident history at each location, current and projected traffic counts, tractor-trailer traffic, vehicle speeds, sight distances, visibility concerns, and any other factors that your engineers believe are relevant. Studies take time. What do you hope is done in the meantime?
3: Well, I would hope to see some more enforcement there, as we talked about on the speed limits, maybe have a little bit more police presence there to get people to slow down. And it doesn't seem like it would take a study to put a couple more traffic signs up to say dangerous intersection or intersection coming up. So that would be a couple simple things there, maybe some rumble strips or something like that. But we need to get something done there.
1: Well, and I don't know how much of this you got to hear because we lost you there, Delegate Butler, but I was telling Amanda during the break, I said I remember being there when the ribbon was cut on that, you know, it had been under construction for what seemingly ever, and we were all so hopeful, residents of Putnam County, Mason County, that this was going to be such a good thing, and it has been for the most part. But when you start talking about these on and off exit ramps and things of that nature and just the horrible condition of the road itself, I'm no highway engineer, but it seems like it shouldn't have aged that badly in the last 10 years.
3: You're correct. It should not have. Several years ago, when Delegate Cato and I first got elected back in the 2012-2014 timeframe, soon after that road was completed in the Putnam County area, we already started to see settlement and things like that. And Secretary Maddox basically told us that it was just poor construction techniques there. They probably did not compact the ground the way they should have. And he and our current secretary have also made the point that these roads

0: for whatever reason, the decision was made to put them into service a little bit quicker than typical. In other words, what they told us, and it doesn't seem like this just going by memory, but they say that oftentimes when a four-lane road like that is completed, they let it set for several months without asphalt being put on or concrete. They leave it unpaved so that it allows for settling, and then they go back in and grade it again before they actually pave it. But on this stretch of road, they paved it immediately, so that's part of what we are hearing.
1: Hmm. As a lawmaker, what goes through your mind when you hear something like that?
0: Well, I think a lot of times, unfortunately, things like that do get, past administrations, and, you know, it's not specific to one party or another, but administrations, they want to get something open as soon as possible, and the public wants that as well, but also sometimes it gets down to, hey, if I can get this done, I can get a ribbon cutting, or I can get my picture in the paper before an election is coming up or something like that. So it seems like maybe it was kind of rushed, and as I say, I have heard that the compaction was not done correctly on the roads, and there were some issues with warranties on these roads. Oftentimes a new construction has a warranty on it, and the Putnam County section, as I remember, I was told that did not have a warranty, but the last 14 miles did have a warranty, and nobody really held, the Division of Highways didn't hold the contractor a feet to the fire on that warranty, I don't think. But, you know, as a legislator, it's hard to go in or to understand all the details and really to micromanage what the Division of Highways is doing.
1: Yeah, well, with something we can follow up on for sure. Delegate Jim Butler, thanks for coming on today. We appreciate it.
0: All right. Well, thanks for the opportunity. Good talking with you all.
1: Come back anytime.
2: We'll take a break and come back after this.
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5: Welcome back to Metro News Midday. A bill named after West Virginia native and World War II veteran is awaiting President Trump's signature to become a law. It's one step closer. The Herschel Woody Williams National Medal of Honor Monument Location Act was passed by the U.S. House of Representatives yesterday. Of course, he was from Marion County, served the country in the United States Marine Corps during the Second World War. He was honored with his for his bravery with a National Medal of Honor. Joining us now to talk more about this is his grandson, Brent Casey. We're glad that you're here. Thanks for joining us today.
6: Oh, my goodness. So good to be here, Amanda.
5: This is really neat. So the bill was first introduced by U.S. Senator Jim Justice. It was the first one that he brought forth as a senator. And if the president signs it, what it's going to do essentially is establish a monument on the National Mall in our nation's capital. And it will recognize all of the National Medal of Honor recipients, and it would bear his name. I would imagine that gets you choked up just thinking about it.
6: Oh, my gosh. Yeah. When I woke up this morning and read the news, gosh, long time coming, but so excited and pleased to see this finally going to happen.
5: One of the things that your grandfather always said was that he wore the medal not for him, but to remember the guys that made it possible for him to come home. And I just can't help but think about how all these National Medal of Honor recipients who are so incredibly deserving are also so incredibly humble.
6: Yeah, and that's what's so special about this. There's a distinction. The act and the bill, you know, bears his name, and he was, you know, responsible for the idea, but it's not about him. It's not for him, and that's not why he suggested it. It's for all of the Medal of Honor recipients, less than 4,000. In our history, 40 million people have served in the military, and less than 0.01% have ever received the Medal of Honor. So, special thing.
7: Brent, this is Dave Allen. We always appreciate your insight having you on the show. And I think these things like this are so important that people, remember their history, because in this age of everything moving so fast, we have a tendency to just kind of move on to the next thing. But you cannot overstate the great things that your grandfather and so many of these people did during the Greatest Generation.
6: Yeah, certainly, you're exactly right. Yeah, 472 Medal of Honors were awarded during World War II. And as most people know, certainly in the West Virginia audience, Woody outlived them all. He was the last one surviving. So to have it on the Mall, you know, there are about 25 million people that visit the National Mall every year. And the bill specifies that it'll not be more than 1,000 feet from the Lincoln Memorial. So it's going to be right there where, to your point, these young folks of our country that are coming through there will be able to see that and have a better understanding of the sacrifices that these men have made for our freedoms.
5: And your grandfather so much wanted the younger generations to really, really understand. And I was talking about this at the top of the broadcast. Like, it's easy for us oftentimes to like see these medals or see these plaques or to see, you know, just a little monument and you kind of walk on by. But it is so meaningful to the families and to the people who were a part of that, because it's not just the name that you see listed. It has a butterfly effect.
6: Well, certainly, yeah. That's a whole different, wonderful story with the Gold Star Families Memorial Monuments. We're dedicating 161 and 162 coming up here in the next couple weeks. I'm actually going to travel to Maine next weekend for the dedication of the 161st monument to Gold Star families. It'll be on the national headquarters of Wreaths Across America in Columbia Falls, Maine. So, and Woody was very, that was very important to him, that group, Wreaths Across America, and what they do. And so it's a special partnership with the Woody Williams Foundation that we're going to establish next weekend.
7: Here's the here's a quote from Senator Justice. Our Medal of Honor recipients represent the very best of America, and we owe them a debt we can never repay. I know my dear friend Woody is smiling down on us today. The victory is for Woody, for West Virginia, and for every hero who put it all on the line for our freedom. I look forward to President Trump signing this meaningful bill into law. That was a quote from Senator Justice.
6: I read it this morning. Yeah, it gave me chills. Literally gave me chills.
5: Yeah. He would just, I know he would think this was so neat, and it's easy just to keep repeating that and saying it, but it is so true. What is next? So we have to wait for President Trump to sign this. Not a fortune teller. My hunch says he will. What's next?
6: So the my understanding is the National Medal of Honor Museum, And that's the group that Woody first spoke to about this. But the National Medal of Honor Museum will, apparently they're going to have a contest for what will be the sculpture, of the final, monument. So, that should be a lot of fun and interesting to see. They're very much education focused, the Medal of Honor Museum in Arlington, Texas there. So, I would anticipate. I'm not sure they'll get it done before this Medal of Honor Day, which would be March 25th, 2027. That would be a wonderful thing, but I'm not sure they'll get it done by then. But perhaps the following Medal of Honor Day of 2028, March 25th, 2028.
5: Schedule yourself for both days, sir. Thank you.
6: That's
5: always
6: right.
5: Always love to talk with you. Thank you so much.
6: I appreciate you. Thanks so much. Thanks, Amanda.
7: We will take a break. We'll close out this hour. When we come back next hour, West Virginia Secretary of State Chris Warner is here kicking off Voter Registration Month around the state of West Virginia. We are going to debate homeowners associations, myself and Andrew Donaldson, and then we'll get to open line West Virginia, 1-800-765-TALK or text 304-TALK-304. It's Metro News Midday. We'll close out this hour right after this.
0: We'll be right back. This is Metro News Midday. 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
7: 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We had a lot of things off the text line, 304-TALK-304. Welcome to the month of September, Amanda. And can I officially say my birthday month?
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7: Coming up next hour, we're going to talk to West Virginia Secretary of State Chris Warner as we get into voter registration month throughout the state of West Virginia, and added in a little push to get people registered to vote. Not just registered to vote, to make sure everything's update for the general election coming up in November. Also, Andrew Donaldson will join us. And after 2:30, it's Open Line West Virginia. It's Metro News Midday. We're back after this.
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24: Explosions in Iran. Elisa Brady, Fox News. CENTCOM says the U.S. military is targeting Iran's Revolutionary Guard Corps after Iran's recent attempted attacks on U.S. forces in the region and commercial shipping around the Strait of Hormuz.
25: Last night, there was another Iranian projectile fired at a Saudi tanker that was passing through the strait or toward the strait.
24: Fox's Jennifer Griffin reports that was the fourth ship targeted by Iran in the past week.
25: There have been eight ships who have been targeted or struck by Iranian missiles since July 14th. So this is an ongoing problem. The IRGC either doesn't have control of the units that are firing these, or this is a low-level asymmetric warfare that they are attempting.
24: President Trump calls the new U.S. strikes large and powerful, but warns Iran will be hit much harder if it retaliates for what he calls a very justified attack. This as the U.S. continues a ramped-up economic pressure campaign on Iran.
26: And of course, the Strait of Hormuz that President Trump just started striking again is important because of the oil. These strikes, of course, mean that the Iranians have not been responding the way that the president and his team thought they would to the economic D-Day that Scott Bessent rolled out a few days ago.
24: Fox's Peter Ducey at the White House, where the president has a meeting with oil refiners and distributors. The National Weather Service says landfall is imminent as Tropical Storm Edward bears down on the Gulf Coast along the Texas-Louisiana border. Flash flooding, a top concern.
27: It truly is the rain impact that's going to be most concerning. We have a flood watch across parts of southeast Texas where we could pick up 2 to 4 inches of rain in less than an hour. So when you're facing the reality of 6 to 8 hours of that intensity of rain, we're likely going to see some street flooding.
24: Fox Weather's Britta Merwin in Port Arthur, Texas. Edward now centered about 25 miles southeast of there. 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
0: Identity theft is the number one crime in America. Fortunately, there's LifeLock, because right now, millions of people are dealing with stolen accounts, fraudulent loans, and the exhausting process

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2: Good afternoon. From the WKMZ News Desk, I'm Alex Wiederspiel. The Walmart in Weston is officially reopening more than a month after historic flooding in Lewis County caused significant damage there. The store will open from 6 a.m. to 11 p.m., though not all services are currently available. The Harrison County Commission has decided to put forward two levies for voters to decide on. The first new levy will raise $5.7 million over 4 years for community health organizations, public libraries, and some special projects. A second levy is also being presented for the Historical Preservation Alliance, which includes 13 local museums and history organizations, raising around $100,000 for each entity. Police are investigating why a vehicle ran off the road and into Holly Cross Cemetery near the intersection of Marshall Street and Joyce Street. There were no injuries reported. That accident caused damage to several grave markers at Holy Cross. The Harrison County Sheriff's Office is asking for the public's assistance in locating a man reported missing over the weekend who could potentially be in Marion County. James Terry Kogel Jr. is known to frequent Marion County. It's not clear, though, where he was last seen. You can call with information at 304-626-4900. There is more information and his picture at WKMZNews.com. Commuters should expect delays in Harrison County beginning today. Brushy Fork Road will undergo work. That work will impact County Route 23-9 at the junction of 23-4 Green Valley Road to County Route 5711 Birds Run Road. That'll run 7 a.m. to 6 p.m. through next Monday. WVU women's basketball has officially been set for two major non-conference matchups in the Bahamas, finishing off with Florida and then Notre Dame in the Battle for Atlantis tournament. The Mountaineers will face Florida first on November 24th, Notre Dame in the final game of the showcase on November 26th. From the WKMZ News Desk, I'm Alex Wiederspiel.
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2: Tonight, maybe a thunderstorm, low 71. Wednesday, sunny and hot, high 90. Wednesday night, clear, low 71. Thursday, sunny, maybe a spot of rain, high 91. Friday, we might see rain for week two of high school football. Sunny most of the day, high 84. But keep an eye after kickoff for the possibility of a thunderstorm. That's your full forecast on 103.3 WKMZ.
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5: 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Andrew Donaldson going to join us a little bit later on. Also, Open Line West Virginia coming up at the bottom of the hour with your calls and texts at 1-800-765-TALK or text 304-TALK-304. 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
1: 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Here's Dave Allen.
5: 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Ryan Nicholson, Stephanie Pauly, our producers today. Dave Allen in the host chair. Open Line West Virginia coming up bottom of the hour. 1-800-765-TALK. 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Also, Andrew Donaldson is going to join us. Andrew and I, and I've had Andrew on the show numerous times, usually about once a week or so, because he writes for West Virginia Watch, but he is all over the X machine covering politics, literally all over the world. Finally put something on social media that I didn't agree with, and he and I are going to debate it. And it's HOAs, Homeowners Association. So we're going to have a little fun, good natured back and forth with Andrew coming up. I want to welcome into the show now West Virginia Secretary of State Chris Warner. Good afternoon, sir. Welcome to the show.
6: Hey, Dave, it's great to be with you today.
5: Thank you for being here. Today is September the 1st, although you step outside and as

0: one of the TV weather guys said it feels like August the 38th outside right now. Let's talk about what September means to the Secretary of State's office. It's voter registration month.
1: Yeah, we're working with all 55 county clerks to remind voters this is the time right now to verify your voter registration status. 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
0: And it's very simple if you want to do it online. I know a lot of people prefer that in-person thing, and your county clerks will be happy to help you there. But if you don't want to go there, I mean, you can go online. It's very, very simple. You can change your party. You can update it. You can make sure they're, because as you said, sometimes things happen between the primary election, which was in May, and the general, which is in November. So just go check it out. Make sure that you're good to go, because you're old enough to remember, as am I, that it used to be, Secretary, that Labor Day, which is coming up Monday, Labor Day was like the kickoff of the campaign season. That's when everything really got going. I don't know that it ever ends, to be honest with you.
1: I don't believe it does. My daughter called last night and had received a telephone poll asking her about the 2028 governor's race. We haven't even gotten through the November election here. But, you know, the reason that we're really pushing this is, if your information is outdated, and that can cause unnecessary delays or even confusion when it's time to actually cast your ballot. So this is the time right now. You know, we're just 17 days away from absentee ballots being started to be mailed out. Early voting starts in 50 days, and Election Day is 63 days away.
0: Wow. When you put it into that kind of perspective, I wonder what kind of, I know that the push is on to make sure that everybody's good to go for the November election, but during the month of September, I know in the past that folks in your office have gone out doing outreach type things, doing voter registration drives and things of that nature. And even if it's not the Secretary of State's office, there are other groups that do that, you know, to try to get people all registered to vote. But I know your office will be doing that as well.
1: Yeah, I was this morning in Hamlin for an event with former the prisoner of war, Jessica Lynch. But there was a group of students there from the high school with the leadership team. And we were talking about getting them registered to vote. And this will be the first election ever that 16 and 17-year-olds can work in the polls. So we were talking about that. And on the way back, I got an email from a young lady at George Washington High School that is doing a voter registration drive there tomorrow. And so we're going to have our field rep step in and help out with that tomorrow.
0: Well, and again, that's something I think is always good. It's great when the Secretary of State's office does it, or when other, you know, organizations do it. But when those things are student led, and you know, usually the schools themselves or the representative student government association or whatever, they will reach out and they'll say, look, we want to do this. And you have somebody from the county clerk. That's the way it was done when I was in school back in the late 1800s. You know, the county clerk, the county clerk came to the high school and got everybody registered to vote. And thanks for bringing that up. This is the first time this coming election, as you said, the 16 and 17-year-olds will be allowed to be poll workers. Talk about that a little bit.
1: You know, the legislature passed a bill to get younger people involved in the process, and even though they can't register to vote until they're 17, knowing that they're going to turn 18 before the November general election, they said that if you got a 3.0 GPA, your principal is okay with it, your parents are all right with it, you get written permission from each of them, you can serve as a poll worker. Now, they still have to pick a political party, even though they're not going to register as a 16-year-old. But you know that we have two Republicans, two Democrats, and then the fifth can be picked by the county commission or the county clerk is who they typically leave that up to. So they need to make sure, even though they're 16 and 17-year-olds, that they're an equal number of Republicans and Democrats at each polling location.
0: And, of course, being a poll worker, I mean, not only are you doing your civic duty, Secretary, it's not a bad little paycheck. It varies from county to county, but for one day's work, and I'm not downplaying what poll workers do, polls are open from 6:30 a.m. to 7:30 p.m. Most arrive around 5:30 or something like that. You're out the door, give or take 8:30.

0: 30 or so that night. It's not a bad paycheck for one day's work.
1: No, they, depending on what county you're in, you can earn somewhere in between $250 and $300 for the day, and you get paid for the two-hour training course that takes place about 2 weeks before. And in a large county like Kanawha County, they have several different dates and times that to make sure that everyone that's going to serve as an election worker can make it in for the training. So, yeah, $300 is not bad for a day.
0: Not bad at all. West Virginia Secretary of State Chris Warner, I know you're on the road, and I appreciate you joining us today, and we'll talk again soon. Thanks a lot.
1: Hey, thanks. Thanks again, Dave. See ya.
0: All right, it's 2:13. We'll take a break. Come back after this.
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0: A WVRC media station. We're proud to live here, too. Welcome back to the show, 217. 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And talking to Tony earlier, of course, you know, the Mountaineers had that whiteout game honoring Pat White this weekend as he opened up the season against Coastal Carolina. He got a bunch of stuff in just for that game. And normally, this time of year, he's closed on Saturdays. He is going to be open this Saturday, though, for your last-minute stuff. If you're not going to Morgantown, going to a tailgate party, whatever he has got. Matter of fact, if you're watching on Metro News Television, Tony the Tailor, West Virginia gear I am wearing as we speak. Let's bring in our good friend now, Andrew Donaldson. How you doing, my friend?
17: I was doing okay. I was in Tractor Supply just contemplating the goodness of the Lord in the year of our 2026 and thinking everything was good in my life. And then my phone hits and it says Dave Allen. I go, oh, this is always a joy. And then, you know, to paraphrase a little bit, it's best mostly just said, how dare you, sir? So apparently we got beef. So I don't know, man. You tell me, are we okay?
0: We are about to beef like Justice V. Morrissey right now. Letting you know. No, No. I was just messing with you a little bit because I saw on your Twitter machine there on the X that you posted, you said HOAs are for folks who think the PTA didn't have enough enforcement options. And you linked in there a post out of the a story from the New York Post where California condo owners erupted as HOA hits them with sudden $5 million charges, threats, so on and so forth. I am a big proponent of HOAs. I really am. I'm taking it that you're not.
17: You know, I consider you a friend. You're entitled to my loyalty, my listenership. If you're bereaved or sick, I'll bring you a casserole. If necessary, maybe even a kidney. But I'm kind of shocked that you're in favor of these little, you know, factories for tyrannical local. No, I'm joking. This is actually a fascinating story because if you really think about it, things like HOAs, little leagues, things like school boards, parent-teacher associations, civic organizations, the way your little league sports are structured, this is really just foundational government of representative people learning how to self-govern themselves. And that's the local level. So we talk about the president and Congress or the governor and the legislature, but really, this is the same thing. This is where you learn your principles of being a member of a society, trying to figure out some kind of order to that society and that thing. And HOAs is one of those things where you can have really, really good ones or you can have really bad ones. This is obviously an extreme case where you have assessment fees. And we've seen some stuff happening now where, you know, private equity is more and more getting into the home sectors. And we've seen where they've used HOAs to move people out that they didn't want there and things like that. Some really untoward stuff. But there's also really good ones. And then all it goes to show is people really show their true colors when you go to something like an HOA or a PTA meeting or Congress or politics, as you see on the text line daily. Mm-hmm. This brings out what people really, it's like money, power, alcohol, and Twitter. It tells you what people really think. And this is how they really think about their neighbors, properties, rights, how to govern, how to deal with somebody that you don't agree with. All that is encapsulated in this HOA debate.
0: Here's the thing, though. Or this is where, because I got several texts about this when I talked about a little bit earlier. I'm going to get to those a little bit later on. You know me, Andrew, you know I tend to lean a little, although I'm a registered independent, I got a little bit of everything. You know, I'm kind of a Heinz 57, and I do tend, especially the older I get, to tend a little bit more libertarian. You're welcome, Taylor Richmond. All right, so here's my thing about this is, my wife and I bought our house in 2018, okay? The first thing that when the realtor showed us our house is she said there is an HOA. And we had the right to look at the rules ahead of time and then agree to them or choose to live somewhere where there wasn't an HOA. And that's my thing is where I see all these are. And again, you're absolutely right. There are good HOAs or bad HOAs. I get it. My brother-in-law lived in a really, really bad one. The court, you know, involved. I live in a great one. Everybody gets along and so on and so forth. But we knew that when we moved in. That there are certain rules that go with living here. And if you don't like them, if we would have said, hey, we can't agree to this, then we didn't have to buy a house there. We signed the contract knowing that it was part of an HOA.
17: Yeah, and that's all good points with this, because what you get into too is, and you know this from, you know, depending on how long you live somewhere, if you live somewhere 5, 10, 15, 20 years, how much is that HOA going to change? How much does the leadership change? How does the, you know, the change in the neighborhood and the demographic change? Just, you know, the average home ownership is less than 10 years. So over the course of time, how much is an HOA going to change? How much does the fees change? What do the rules change? And then you get politics involved. We've seen so many stories about people wanting to put up a campaign sign.
0: No.
17: Or put up the American flag.
0: Not allowed in my neighborhood.
17: Oh, you know, stuff like that. And people are like, well, this is still my property. But that gets into the nitty gritty of a lot. If you boil down to the essence, a lot of what we discuss, you're talking about almost all these political and cultural issues is, where does one person's rights start and stop? And where does society's rights start and stop? And when you're talking about people's property lines and their houses, that's a good place to have that discussion, because it's like, I own my property. I can do what I want with my property. That's the foundational thing of American democracy.

0: property ownership and rights and speech rights and things like this. But do you voluntarily enter into a group, say, okay, as a group, we want to keep this area nice. We want to make sure everybody mows their yard. We don't want cars up on blocks. We don't want, you know, gutted houses. We want to be able to keep some rules. So you enter into a government in a mini form, and this is how these things work. So exactly what you're saying is you have the right. Now, legally, we know there's some shenanigans, right?
1: And oh, certain people, there can be.
0: Look, whether it's local government, national government, whatever, any little bit of power will just draw sometimes the worst types of people.
1: Sure,
0: and people who otherwise will be normal, you get them in a meeting about an HOA or a school board or something like that, and all of a sudden it's Dr. Jekyll and Mr. Hyde, and people forget themselves, and it lets them go to their head, and they get on their soapboxes. It's an amazing thing. It's just a little microcosm of society, and I love the debate about this because it really gets to the heart of a lot of America's problems, which is we got to learn how to live with each other within the laws, and everybody's got to give a little to get a little.
1: Right, but again, I go back to, and you and I are actually on the same page on this. I own my property, okay? My neighbors, we own our property, but in order to live in the neighborhood that we do, we agreed to a certain set of rules before we moved in. Now, they may seem silly to some people. I wasn't there when they formed the rules. To my knowledge, the subdivision I live in, I think was built in 2005. I think we weren't there then, but I don't think that the rules have changed since then. Every year we have a meeting, we all get together. It's done in about 20, 30 minutes. We make sure everybody's paid their HOA dues and that's it. We don't have any issues, knock on wood, so far, because as you said, many, many others do, but you agree to these certain rules about, you know, not having a car in front of your house at night, unless you've got, sure, you know, an emergency going on. If there's a sickness or whatever, that's completely understood. You know, that we don't put Christmas lights up after a certain date. I mean, I think it's a few days after January 2nd, 3rd, something like that. I don't know. I'm sick of looking at them, you know, by like December 25th at 7 o'clock at night. If we put anything up at all, it comes down December 25th, but that's just me being Scrooge. So these are some of the, and you mentioned campaign signs. There was a time when I was working in state government, and my boss at the time was up for election, and I had to explain to him, I'm sorry, I'm supporting you because I want to keep my job, but I am not allowed to put a campaign sign in my yard. And I knew that, but the point is, Andrew, I knew that when I bought the house, and that's where I get back to this. You know that going in.
0: Yeah, I don't have one. I actually got the Christmas lights last year that stay up year-round.
1: Yes.
0: Up under the eaves, so you actually can't see them unless if you're standing on my porch and looking directly up, you can see them. But I have the year-round Christmas lights because I got tired of putting them things up.
1: Mm-hmm.
0: So it's things like that. But I actually considered this because I live one neighborhood over from where there's a very strong HOA, but I went into an established neighborhood. There's geographical reasons. There's not going to be big developments going in there, this sort of thing. It's an established neighborhood. There was reasons I was very comfortable. But then you think about things like people that retire. I know people that retire to the beach, and you get that condo, and then over time, your condos, all of a sudden, your HOA fees are higher than what your original mortgage was and those sorts of things. So there's pros and cons to this thing, but it goes down to the most basic thing in society. Can you get along with people? And then once you get legalities involved, can people still manage to get along and be civil with each other? And then when you start messing with people's monies, properties, and their fields, then that really gets to the nitty-gritty of how government works, whether it's your house or your ball game or your church or your state or even our national government, which seems to be a little testy right at the moment.
1: What? Really?
0: Yeah.
1: They should publicize that more.
0: Putting me on TV to talk about it, somebody would be upset.
1: But here's the thing about it is, though, I have found, and maybe this is what we've lost as a society, if you have an issue with someone, whether it's your neighbor, whether it's your coworker, whether it's your spouse, if you could just say, okay, well, let's sit down and talk about this. But we've kind of lost that. And I know it's a much, much bigger sociological issue that you and I don't have time to complete in 3 minutes before the break. But we've kind of gotten to that effect. And look, I am almost glad that we don't allow campaign signs in our neighborhood, because I could see someone showing up, you know, and say, well, actually, no, I take that back. Probably not in my neighborhood, but in other neighborhoods showing up. I can't believe that you've got, don't you know that he or she did this, or they're a fascist, or they did this, whatever. And then it just all starts, man. I ain't needing that kind of drama in my life, man. I got football season coming up. I got more important things to argue about.
0: Yeah, and that's one reason I don't want to do an HOA, because I just don't want to put myself in that situation with people I got to live beside in the first place. And I've been very fortunate with my neighbors. I have a great relationship with my neighbors. But that's also, frankly, you know, the new age version of this. I don't have a Facebook. And I will never have a Facebook. I have Twitter because I'd use that for business purposes. That's the first social media I ever got. I don't have Facebook. And people are like, don't you want to keep up with your friends and family? And don't you love them? I'm like, yes, I love them very much. And I know what they do on Facebook, which is why I don't have a Facebook, because I want to continue loving them.
1: Well, and you can
0: to know your own limitations and your own guardrails. And that's a guardrail for me. Like, I don't want to fight with people about my house. So I'm just going to not do that.
1: Well, and look, and that's, I mean, that's every person, right? And what I've said about social media is when it comes, I went through my thing a month ago when I said, I'm done with this. It lasted about 24 hours. But I will say this, it's, you know, people, I'm a foodie. You're a foodie. I mean, you, the only person that posts more pictures of food that we either make ourselves or get out in a restaurant is you. That's the only person that does more than what I do, I think. But people that follow me know that. They know they're going to get pictures of me complaining about my beloved Dallas Cowboys. They know that they're going to get pictures of my cats and things of that nature, because that's my space. That's what I do. If you don't like it, don't follow me, is the way I look. That's the way I look at it.
0: Yeah, and that's why we actually do the food in the Twitter Supper Club. That was a bunch of us to do politics all day. Like, I want one thing on my feed that makes me happy. Mm-hmm. And that's actually how it started. We've been doing it for years, and it really blew up. But that's exactly why the food's on there. It's like, that's our happy place from having to cover all this mess and ugly all the
1: time. Well, it's your happy place.
0: It's what you make of it.
1: It's your happy place until you put up a nice meal and somebody says, well, it must be nice to be able to have a nice meal in this economy. Who can have a nice meal in this economy because of the price of gas and because of the guy in the White House? And then it takes off from there. But speaking of which, what's for dinner tonight, Andrew? I got to ask you.
0: I just picked up some mahi-mahi. We're going to do some orzini. So it's orzo made going to put some carrot in there and things like that. So it's going to be really good. I think a little mahi-mahi, that'll be a little good. But it was on discount. But look, my food feed, if I do a can of SpaghettiOs, that goes on there. If I do fast food, that goes on there. We keep it 100% real. I'll put on there, like, here's my takeout pizza because I wasn't feeling it today. So you got to be real about it, too. It's a first world problem, but we enjoy it.
1: We're on the same page, Andrew. All right, we're on the same page in the HOA. All right, we'll fight about something some other time. Andrew Donaldson, appreciate you being here, my friend. Thanks a lot. We got to go. I will talk to you soon. We'll be back right after this.

0: And now we'll go to the Metro News Anchor Desk for a check of local news. 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
1: West Virginia Metro News, I'm Jeff Jenkins. State Treasurer Larry Pack releasing the results of a study today concerning the financial impact of data centers planned for Berkeley and Putnam counties. Pack says at current tax rates, the Berkeley County project would bring in $63 million a year and the Putnam County Google data center about $40 million a year. Pack says that's good money, but the establishment of data centers is a balancing act.
2: We've just got to remember that there's some disruption of people's lives, and we've got to give them grace and give them understanding that if they bought their piece of paradise, and all of a sudden you got a million square foot building around, next door, that's having an impact.
1: Others say the data center developers are getting off cheap because they're being taxed at a salvage rate. The State Public Service Commission considering whether to approve West Virginia American Water's plans to purchase the city of Bluefield sewer system. West Virginia American Director of Business Development, Brooks Crislip, says Bluefield's system needs some work.
3: This one would not qualify by the legal definition of a distressed or failing utility. However, like many utilities in the state, it does have aging infrastructure, and that is certainly a consideration for the municipality.
1: The proposed purchase price is $34 million. The Berkeley County Sheriff's Office releasing information today about a chase that happened last Saturday that involved a fugitive from Baltimore. Deputies ended up chasing down Floyd Craig. He faces several drug and gun-related charges. He's being held in the Eastern Regional Jail. You're listening to Metro News, the voice of West Virginia.
4: Come on, Liam, let's go. Get open. Come on, go for it. Wake up. Wake up, Liam. Oh, come on, use your head. I don't want it. Dominate.
5: There he goes again. 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
6: That's what Liam wants.
5: That's what we all want.
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1: It's a matchup decades in the making. Martinsburg and Bridgeport, West Virginia's two winningest high school football programs over the last 15 years meet in the regular season. 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First time since 1952. 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Text 304-TALK, 304, what is on your mind? It is your time to shine. Tech says, is Metro News considered an educational course on TalkLine teaching West Virginians what socialism and communism really are? We are woefully ignorant and use the terms interchangeably and inaccurately on the regular. It's embarrassing for people to be so strident against things they can't actually define. People's opinions shouldn't be based on ignorance, says the texter. Couldn't agree more on that. I don't know that having it on our networks is the place for the discussion, the dissertations, if you will, but I completely get it. Text, been seeing and hearing all these people hand-wringing over self-driving cars and trucks. I rode a self-driving taxi in Texas recently. Trust me, it's the future, says the taxi. You know, I posted on, actually, in social media. It was about 2 years ago. A buddy of mine, oddly enough, went to Texas and sent. We have a little group text, you know, going back and forth, me and him and a couple other guys. And he sent me a text of his taxi ride. And I was thinking, okay, all right, it's a taxi ride, JD. Good for you. But then I saw the front seat and there was no one in it. And I thought, I don't know if I'm quite there yet, to be honest with you. I'm sure everybody has said, look, I'm not going to go in these newfangled horseless carriages at some point. But I thought I would. I don't know. I don't know if I'm there yet. But maybe if you try it, maybe I will be. Jack says that September 1st, start adding pumpkin spice to everything. Says it. Yeah, I'm also not there either, to be honest with you. I'm not there yet. I like pumpkin spice. I just don't go crazy with it like a lot of people do. Texas, I drive all over the state. Putnam County's problems are not limited to Route 35. Many roads have more patches than the original pavement. Ditches are rarely clean. Mowing is once or twice a year. We have the worst roads in the state, and basic maintenance would be an excellent place to start. I don't know where they are working. I rarely see crews anywhere. I will say this to the texter, as somebody who lives in Putnam County and has for 12 years now, oddly enough, I say the same thing as I am driving in the roads of Putnam County. I'm thinking we are one of the most, and I don't know who's to blame. I'm not pointing, I'm just saying we're one of the most prosperous counties in the state of West Virginia. Why do we have the worst roads in West Virginia? I don't know. But somebody need to call somebody. 1-800-765-TALK. Text 304-TALK 304. Amen to the Talk Line boys. Yeah, I get really tired of those guys getting compliments, to be honest with you. I'm kidding. There are plenty of jobs out there. No one wants to work. Yeah, they were talking about that a little bit today on the Talk Line, on the Talk Line machine. I heard that myself. More about the Putnam County roads. Hey, Dave and Amanda, I spoke with an unnamed course a few years ago. Not really sure what that means. And he referred to it as planned deferred maintenance. Drive Route 34 toward Hamlin. The road drastically improves when you reach the Lincoln County line. I could go on for hours. I truly think my calling is to be the senior vice president of common sense for the West Virginia Department of Transportation. Let me know where I can apply. If I hear that, I will let you know. Tex, why are Democrats so angry? Every time I hear one on this network, they always sound so mad. It's sad, really. Used to be a Democrat, now registered independent. So glad I left, says the texter. I don't know. I mean, there's enough anger to go around right now, whether it's a Republican on this show or at other shows or a Democrat. They can all sound angry, you know, from time to time. I get it. Text regarding Route 35. The dips are from poor compaction by the original builders. Been a problem since the road opened. The foundation is poor. HOA's Dave, really? I should have guessed it. I knew when I was looking for content on the show, and I saw my good friend Andrew Donaldson had posted that today. I said, we're going to go to war, Andrew. But if you listen to the segment between Andrew and I, it wasn't like that way at all. I I had never lived in an area with an HOA until my wife and I moved in our house in 2018, and we've had nothing but good. I say that now, and I'll go home, and there'll be an issue. But I'm just saying it's – but my point on the whole thing is I understand what people say about it's my land. I get it. But you knew that when you moved in. They didn't just suddenly one day say, we're going to have an HOA. Now, they may suddenly decide a board to raise the rates or to whatever, but they when the realtor showed us our house, the first thing out of her mouth was, I said, is there an HOA? And she said, yes, there is. And I don't know if she got me the rules at that particular time or later. I read them, said, yep, I can live with these. I'm good. And had it been something that, I can't go along with this. I got to have permission to put a pool in my yard. Actually, pools aren't allowed in our neighborhood. I got to have permission to put on a metal roof, also not allowed in our neighborhood. Then I would have probably said, no, that's too much for me. But I was fine with all of it. On the roads, then there's the Route 25 overpass debacle and I-64 East at Nitro. Both issues point to either poor engineering and lack of inspection during construction, says a texter. Well, I can tell you the truth. No road that is asphalt covered is going to last 10 years. Asphalt is the reason our roads are so bad. It is proven in Florida and South Carolina where they don't have freeze thaws. It's a joke. The public wants cement roads. They're lighter colored. You can see pedestrians walking on them, and the lines hold up a lot better. And in the long run, they're cheaper, not more expensive, despite what your sponsors have advertised. I am not a road engineer, so I am not going to pretend to get into what's a good road, what is a bad road, or what makes up, what constitutes a good road, bad road. I just know that I know a bad road when I drive on it. Text, I love the history of coal-producing regions of West Virginia. You get the exploitation in the early days by the coal companies. That exploitation led to the mine wars and the labor revolution. Then, some more exploitation, weakened labor rights, and you have the present day where the majority of West Virginia workers will lick the boot on Labor Day. God bless America. Angry. Another angry person there. No data centers for flock cameras ever, says the texter. So Dave is a libertarian, is libertarian minded, but loves himself an HOA. Not sure those two mesh well. Kind of a don't tread on me, but also I'm going to pay someone to tread on me and others type of deal. Again, I agreed to it when I moved in. Tech, so Trump is meeting with oil executives to lower gas prices. Trump says they're price gouging. Well, if I remember correctly, during the COVID inflation, Trump said high gas prices are from, quote, terrible policy. If I'm understanding correctly, high gas prices during Biden's term were due to terrible policy. High gas prices now are because of price gouging. MAGAs are brain dead, says the texter. That story, says the texter, you had on yesterday from the Mon County Sheriff showed the good things flock cameras can do when they're done right. As citizens, we have no issue with that at all. We're talking about the illegal spying on citizens, not what happened in Mon County. 18 away from 3 o'clock, 1-800-765-TAOK, text 304-TALK 304. It's Open Line West Virginia. We're back after this.
0: We'll be right back. 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
10: 14 away from 3 o'clock. I got a lot of texts to get to. I'm going to do my best to get to them on Open Line West Virginia. Text says, when data centers get established in West Virginia, how long till data centers get tired of losing money through taxes and they start lobbying West Virginia lawmakers to change the tax laws? That's what's going to happen. Republicans can't run on and get elected on keeping taxes or raising taxes. Text-wise, 35 crumbling from the traffic. They didn't anticipate a relatively flat and straight road that connects 64 to Columbus, Ohio, being highly traveled? Question mark. Nah, it was awarded to the lowest bidder, and we're getting what we paid for. Probably some corruption with the previous administrations and their Department of Highways bosses, says a texter. No way I'm riding a driverless car, Dave. Sorry. Well, I mean, again, at some point there was somebody that said, wait a minute, that's a thing that flies through the air like a bird? I'm not getting on that thing. And here we are, flying all over the country. Although I'm not a big fan of flying. It's not that I'm not a big fan of flying. I'm not a big fan of airports. That's what I'm not a fan of. Not the flying. Once I'm through and I'm on the plane, good. But not a big fan of the airport and the whole process of getting there. Text, you are serious about HOAs, Dave? You really are potentially.

snob, LOL, just kidding. So I'll let that slide because you put the LOL after. Tech's going into this Labor Day and what it represents, the triumph over exploitation by financially powerful. Remember that you and I, we are all on the decoy plane, says a texter. Happy September Day. My birthday is also this month on the 29th. Well, happy birthday to you, texter. By the way, I do want to, somebody asked me to mention this, one of my favorite people to have on the show, because I love this town that I grew up in. I lived in two different communities, areas growing up in Logan County. One was in the Mann area, or as it's known, the Tridelphia area, and also in the Logan area. Mayor of Mann, John Feckety, also the head of the Hatfield-McCoy Trail, is celebrating a birthday today. And so I want to say a big happy birthday to the mayor. Text, Woody Williams, one of the coolest people you could ever want to meet. One of my sons became a Marine and was able to escort him to a few things, and they created a very cool relationship. But I'm sure Trump will figure out how to screw this up. and having his name all over it, says the texter. Let me see. Dear Dave, it's nice that you all want to talk about HOAs, but let's talk about eminent domain for public use. Condemnation, as we like to call it in the courts. If you don't agree, we'll take it away. All these people arguing against these power lines need to get with the program. Tom Bloom, get with the program, get programmed. Public use means public use. You're only slowing down the inevitable. Less farms, more roundabouts, sell your land to a gas station quickly, or they'll put a roundabout on it, says a texter. Text, I live in a neighborhood without an HOA, and I've lived there for a long time, but I told my wife at the time when we moved in, we'll dread the day that we don't have an HOA, and brother, is that ever true now? Well, I mean, any homeowners association is only going to be as good as the people that live in it. I mean, let's face it. But I appreciate the text. Text, I belonged to an HOA in Pennsylvania over 20 years ago. They'd planned a unit development that tanked. They were supposed to build a rec center, pool, etc. That never happened. After 3 years, we sued, won, and moved. HOA developer was made to buy back my home at market value. Buyer beware, says a texter. Text, glad HOA works for you. Me, I would not live in an HOA. If you want to tell me what I can do on or with my own property, you need to meet my, you need to pay my payment and taxes. So again, I completely understand that, but you don't have to. You do not have to move into a neighborhood that's got one. I mean, it's not, I don't know that neighborhoods, unless I'm wrong, somebody have pointed out to me. I don't know. I've never heard of a neighborhood just suddenly saying we're going to have an HOA. I mean, maybe it happens. I've never heard of it. I don't know how to get off. Oh, it's Andrew Donaldson's fault because he put something on X about it. That's where this whole thing came from. Text said maybe if Liam tried harder, his dad wouldn't yell so much. Poor Liam. Text says, love my HOA. No trash or junk, says the texter. Man, I mean, so many texts from the same numbers. I try to spread it out as much as I can. Just wanted to set the record straight. Trump and Capito took away funds that were appropriated for the Knauss Steel Building for green jobs and training center for employment. Why is it that the Supreme Court is allowing Trump to bypass Congress to be an autocrat? Let me see. Text says, Dave, yesterday was International Overdose Awareness Day. Yes, it was. We marked it on the show yesterday. I'm all for people getting better, but despite what the media says, overdoses are not going down. Narcan use is going up. We still have a major problem. I would agree. We still have a major problem. Text, can't wait till the next president tears down everything Trump's built and get rid of all that Lowe's fool's gold in the White House. Dave, why can't the state of West Virginia get stock in these businesses and data centers in return for tax breaks and grants? That way, if they up and leave, we get our funds back. 8 minutes away from three. These e-bikes are out of control, says the texter. Well, that'll be the next thing we'll talk about, are e-bikes. Although, Dave, there were some blowouts this week in high school football, there weren't nearly as many blowouts as there have been in the past years. All the worrying about parents having the right to send their kids where they want to for school seems like a lot of worrying about nothing. Text,
Most of all the generals in our armed forces have been fired or let go. This is very dangerous and disturbing, the worst shape our military has ever been in.

0: says a texter. Text, China's been in a war since the 1970s, just lasted about a week, so why is it we start wars constantly? I'm sorry, China hasn't been in a war. Why is it we start wars constantly and waste our money on bombs and rebuilding while China holds our debt? 253, with that, we'll wrap up. We'll wrap it up, and we'll come back to officially wrap it up after this.
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0: Welcome back to the show. We got a couple of minutes away from the top of the hour on a Tuesday afternoon, Metro News Midday. A couple of texts here. Text says, Dave liked the HOA because no kids were allowed. Says Dave. That's actually not true, okay? Now, hold on, Weekly. Hold on. That's not...
1: I'm not talking. I didn't say anything.
0: Yeah, but you had that look. You had that look. As in the words of Archie Bunker, don't look at me with them two eyes right there. In our neighborhood, it is not written that kids aren't allowed. They're just... For the longest time, weren't any kids in the neighborhood. Okay. It's not written down anywhere. It's just that there people chose for one reason or another not to have kids in the neighborhood. But there are kids in the neighborhood now. But they're little kids, like little kids. So when they get to be a certain age, they got to move. just saying.
1: Look at the Mountaineer gear on you.
0: Yes.
1: Look at. I'm finally rubbing off on you. I finally flipped you.
0: By the way, I forgot to do the intro. Here's a man, ladies and gentlemen, who's fined heavily by his HOA for repeatedly playing ABBA at high levels. He's our own little dancing queen.
1: I'm not going to deny that.
0: Right. You're talking on your in or out on chicken nuggets today. The McDonald's are bringing back the spicy ones. Not a big chicken nugget guy, I will say, but I will say this. McDonald's still has some of the best. Maybe it's just a comfort food thing. I want them hot. I want as hot as you can make them.
1: It's officially back today, September 1st.
0: All right. Let's go. Happy Pumpkin Spice Month, by the way.
1: Thanks. Right. Thanks a lot.
0: Hotline Kevin up at me. The same Metro News stations. I'll see you tomorrow. Till then, have fun and love somebody.
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20: A new warning to Iran. I'm Lisa Brady, Fox News. President Trump says Iran will be hit much harder if there's retaliation for a new round of U.S. strikes.
21: He went on to say today's strikes were a very big hit, and if it goes a third time, they're going to be totally wiped out as a country.
20: Fox's Trey Yingst, after a call with the president, the U.S. strikes follow Iran's attempted attacks on U.S. forces in the region and on commercial shipping around the Strait of Hormuz.
21: I asked the president what was hit tonight in Iran, specifically in the southwestern part of the country next to the Strait of Hormuz. President Trump says a lot of radar, and added that they were trying to rebuild the radar systems and the United States was watching. And then just before they completed this construction, that's when these strikes took place.
20: President Trump also says the U.S. has given Iran a lot of chances and that he thinks an agreement with Iran would not be worth the paper it's printed on. Media reports in Iran just reporting drones and missiles being fired in response to the U.S. strikes. President Trump meeting with oil refiners as part of ongoing efforts to boost production and lower gas prices.
22: According to AAA, the average price of a gallon of gas is $4.09 today, up from $3.19 a year ago. It was the most expensive August on record.
20: Fox Business's Connor Hanson. Democrats in Congress call the Iran conflict a disaster and the president's agenda costly. But House Speaker Mike Johnson telling reporters,
23: I believe the American people are going to do the right thing. So you're going to see me with boundless joy around here, okay? I'm very optimistic about this.
20: Ahead of the midterms, arguing Republicans are leading a restoration of common sense after higher crime, inflation, and illegal immigration. The House passing a short-term spending bill to fund the government into December. It already passed the Senate and heads to the president's desk. A judge in Utah just ruling cameras will remain in the courtroom for the case against Charlie Kirk's accused killer, Tyler Robinson, but no decision yet on proceeding to trial. 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

0: is continuing discussions about bringing in outside help for the assessor's office. The Clarksburg Exponent Telegram reports that Harrison County Assessor Alan Ferry has recommended against the hiring of an outside company because multiple West Virginia counties involved with that company are also dealing with litigation tied to the company's work. A man is accused of lying about his age to have sex with an underage girl in Monongalia County. 24-year-old Logan Price of Westover is now in custody there. He's charged with third-degree sexual assault. Police believe that he knew the age of the other person. Commuters should expect delays in Harrison County beginning today. Brushy Fork Road will undergo work. That work will impact County Route 23-9 at the junction of 23-4 Green Valley Road to County Route 5711 Birds Run Road. That'll run 7 a.m. to 6 p.m. through next Monday. No change for Bridgeport. They remain number one in the Class AAA football power rankings, ahead of Princeton at 2 and Herbert Hoover at 3. North Marion moved up to number 6. Elkins is up to 7. RCB cracked the top 10, moving to number 10. Fairmont Senior fell entirely out of the rankings after a blowout loss to Herbert Hoover. In Class AA, Philip Arbor dropped to 7 after a narrow win over Grafton. Doddridge County dropped from the rankings as well. You can see the full rankings right now at WVMetroNews.com. 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
0: Tonight, maybe a thunderstorm, low 71. Wednesday, sunny and hot, high 90. Wednesday night, clear, low 71. Thursday, sunny, maybe a spot of rain, high 91. Friday, we might see rain for week 2 of high school football. Sunny most of the day, high 84. But keep an eye after kickoff for the possibility of a thunderstorm. That's your full forecast on 103.3 WKMZ.
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5: All right. 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Coop?
6: What?
5: Hot enough for you?
6: Ah, ha, ha, ha, ha.
5: Hot enough for you, big guy in there?
6: Yeah, what do you know?
5: 92 degrees.
6: It is legitimately very warm.
5: It's a burner out there.
6: It's reminiscent of summer.
5: When do you think the last time we're going to be able to say that? Is this week it?
6: Oh, or, it's hard to tell.
5: We've had some really hot Labor Day weekends.
6: We have. Right? Yeah, we have. We definitely
5: But it is
6: have.
5: It is definitely a scorcher out there
6: too. I mean, it's nice. Don't get me wrong. If you like hot days, it's a nice hot day. I mean, it's clear out, you know.
5: Did you go for your walk?
6: Yeah, I went for a little walk.
5: You did?
6: A little steamy. Yeah, a little steamy out there.
5: Oh, man.
6: Had to make sure I got a cold drink today to cool down on the way.
5: And nice.
6: Sucked it down in a hurry, man. It was hot.
5: 92 degrees.
6: And then
5: in September.
6: Yeah.
5: In September.
6: I mean, barely.
5: Yeah, I suppose.
6: The earth doesn't know calendars, you know.
5: Yeah, I know. That's true. You know, we talked a little bit about game week yesterday because it is officially game week.
6: We mentioned it.
5: And we have all the trappings of game week to get into today. Coaches' press conferences, talking about the first coaches. Opponent, you know, and like how much they respect, blah, blah, blah, you know, all that good stuff.
6: All of it.
5: So we got your Rich Rods, we got your Tony Gibsons, we got your Matt Campbells from Penn State.

0: We got the coach of Coastal Carolina. Oh, I bet it's a scorcher in Conway today.
1: Oh, yeah.
0: I tell you what, though, if you'd been in a Conway and it would be like 92 degrees, you'd still probably play golf before noon. You know, probably would.
1: I'm sure you're right.
0: Probably would. Baseball today, Pirates are back at it. Man, do you realize that we're down to like 2 dozen games in the season?
1: Oh, I know. Yeah, as soon as September 1st hits, I'm kind of, that's where I always, every year I'm like, well, that's kind of baseball season.
0: Yeah.
1: You know, it's like, because I'm a Reds fan, that's usually when the season's over. You know, you're starting to count on, well, let's see, what young guys can we see playing, and what do we want to do now, you know? So it's always that fun time of year.
0: Yeah, we're going to do a baseball segment at 4:33 today, talking about Paul Skeens. Will Carroll's going to be here, talking about sports injuries. So the last start for Skeens in San Diego was great. What do we expect tonight at home against the Giants? So we'll talk a little bit about that. Also talk a little bit about the Ellie De La Cruz thing. We didn't get into this yesterday very much, but what did you make of Ellie being taken out of the game with a quad injury on Saturday, and then he played Sunday? You know, some Reds fans are pretty upset about that. Now, here's the thing.
1: Why play him Sunday? Is that what they're up to?
0: Yeah, why play him? You know, it's clear that he wore down last year, okay? The stats showed, even though he was playing every day, he was clearly weighing down. And here's the thing about sports, too. Many times a coach or a manager will say, well, why don't you sit player X down? Why don't you give him a day off? And the answer comes back as, well, I asked him if he wanted to play. I asked him if he wanted to play. But there is a certain athlete who will never say to the coach, Coach, I got to sit this one.
1: The Padres are basically having a franchise crisis because Manny Machado refuses to sit.
0: Yeah, I know.
1: I mean, there's players that are like that. But my question about De La Cruz is, what is it about a 10-game 444 streak with like six doubles, a home run, and like 11 RBI that makes you want to sit him?
0: Yeah.
1: I mean, yes, he was struggling for a little while, but that was like a week and a half ago. But he's been on a heater.
0: But I mean, you took him out of the game. No, I'm not really disputing the fact.
1: I mean, I'm
0: just saying that you know, last year when Ellie got hurt, Francona was saying, at the end of the year, hey, we're going to do something differently going forward. We're going to rest him. We're going to sit him down. We're going to give him restful days. That has not happened. That has not happened. So now you got a situation where, you know, Ellie De La Cruz is no longer 18 years old.
1: I know. Okay? But I just want to say here that these are the same Reds fans that complain about Hunter Green never wanting to play.
0: Yeah.
1: Which side are we going to take here? The guy that doesn't want to be taken? What were we telling Cal Ripken? I mean, I'm just saying, if a guy is healthy and he tells you he wants to play and he's your franchise player, I mean, ultimately you're the manager or the GM or whatever, and you should be able to make him sit. But, I mean, if he's that adamant, why are you going to make him sit?
0: Yeah. Well, I think the first answer would be like his lack of production last season after he got hurt. The other thing is, you know, it's a long baseball season. Baseball's not like football, okay? Earl Weaver said it best. It's like, we don't do this once a week. We do this every day. To ask a guy to go out and run around at probably one of the most debilitating positions on the field, shortstop, every single day, man, by the time you hit Labor Day, dude, you are worn down. You are worn down. Anyway, I think Will Carroll kind of takes your angle on this, Coop. That if he wants to play, you let him play. My thought is, you've got maybe a quarter of a $1 billion asset.
1: If I were Ryan, I'd be like, yes, the money.
0: Right. Well, yeah, right. You've got a quarter of a $1 billion asset. And I think I'm undervaluing him there. And now you've got a situation where you could be potentially developing a chronic injury situation. It's not like it's a variety of injuries. It's the same injury. It's a quad injury.
1: I mean, at that point, I think we would have to rely on the professionals at the point of contact to
0: agreed.
1: Not play him. So,
0: agreed.
1: I mean, I would assume that they take him out at a point of precaution. There was no evidence that there was any problem, and they cleared him to play the next day. What do you want him to do?
0: Yeah.
1: I mean, how many times do you have to prove the earth's not flat? If he's not hurt, then why can't he play?
0: And, you know, he did DH, right? Didn't he DH in this particular game we're talking about? And there has been talk about, hey, you know, maybe it's time to give him a couple of games in the situation and stick him out in the outfield and see what happens. But he's adamant that he does not want to do that. I'm just saying that, you get into a situation and you've played 135 games in a year, and suddenly your star player has a flare-up of a past injury, maybe it's time to tap the brakes a little bit. Anyway, that's going to be one of the things we're going to discuss. Oh, one more thing about the Reds and the Pirates, too. Did you see the breaking news that the Angels have just been sold? That Artie Moreno has just sold his controlling interest in the Angels to the owner of the Rams. If the Pirates or Reds were sold tomorrow, what would be the fan reaction? What would be the fan reaction? Would there be a celebration?
1: Probably optimism, yeah. I would think in both cases.
0: Yeah. Cause,
1: I think there would be optimism.
0: Because people look at the Angel situation like, hey, you're in a massive market. You're in a baseball-crazed market, yet you can't win. But why would the owner want to sell the team? Because with television deals and everything else that goes with being a major league owner, you're basically just printing money. It kind of felt like Artie Moreno was just going to own the Angels forever, and it really didn't matter whether they won or lost. Now suddenly, the Angels are owned. The majority owner of the Angels is the majority owner of the L.A. Rams. Look at what's going on with the Rams. Now, don't you expect the Angels to maybe start to win?
1: Yeah. I mean, you would hope so, right? Yeah. I mean, that's what you're hoping for.
0: Yeah.
1: That's definitely what you're hoping for.
0: Yeah. So the Castellini situation in Cincinnati, the Nunning situation in Pittsburgh, I think you're right. I think there would be a bit of a celebration if suddenly there would be a sense of the unknown, right? There would be a sense of the unknown going forward because you really wouldn't know what to expect, but we know what's happened in the past.
1: The thing with, like, if you're a fan of the club, I'm sure you could do this with the Pirates the same as I can with the Reds. We've sort of figured out what the coded language means at this point.
0: Yeah,
1: so,
0: right.
1: So, like, for the first couple seasons, when they come out and they say the things that sound very positive, you take that at face value. So you're like, oh, we're going to rebuild the team, and we're going to make investments in this, in the front office, in the minor leagues, et cetera, et cetera. And you come to find out years into a regime that these things mean certain things. It's coded language for other things. You know, like we're going to make the best opportunities down the stretch to try to make the team better. Means that we're going to wait to see who comes off the injured list and then pick up whoever's on the waiver wire.
0: You right. know
1: what I mean? You determine what some of this language means. So at very least, when there's a change of ownership, you're wondering what the language means, because they're all going to come out with Pollyannic language. They're all going to come out, we want to win now, yada, yada, yada. But, you know, some of them will put the tire on the road and actually burn it. Do the Dodgers make empty threats?
0: No, not really. No, they don't.
1: They come in, and if they're going to, and they're going to make the plays that they need to make, and they're going to get the teams. The Dodgers owners are very well off. I mean, maybe not as well as we thought with all the recent breaking news and so forth, but virtually every owner can do that if they want to, so I want one of those guys. I don't care if it's Cincinnati. Come in here and burn it down, man. Let's build a team.
0: Here's a tell. Whenever you hear a team announce that they're expanding their international scouting.
1: Oh, yeah, that's okay, great.
0: That's that what that really means is we're not going to be signing that $25 million a year starter. Basically what that means.
1: When you have a dumpster fire as a minor league system, and you're going to be working on the fundamentals of the minor leagues.
0: That's right.
1: I mean, that's great. I hope you do, but right. You need to draft better, too.
0: Did you see this? I don't know if Dave Allen. Dave Allen is a Cowboys fan. Did you know that?
1: Oh, yeah. Okay. He talks about it occasionally.
0: So Tony Romo released a statement today, and he's pleading no contest to the charges he has in Wisconsin, and he vows to return to CBS.
1: Is that a threat or a promise?
0: I was just going to ask you, what percentage would you put on Tony Romo ever calling a game for CBS again?
1: I honestly have no idea. I mean,
0: I think it's 50-50. I don't know if he'll ever come back.
1: Times have changed, and is anybody ever gone? I don't know, man. I don't know. I think that what was it? A DUI?
0: An OWI.
1: Yeah, yeah. So, you know, they'll probably take a look at their fan base and be like, yeah, they'll forgive him. I mean, we'll see.
0: I mean,
1: if he's popular enough, is all I'm saying. If he trends hot enough, if he surveys well enough, if he makes the engagement move and people like Tony Romo, then his character is not going to matter to CBS.
0: That's probably right. I just kind of feel like if this Tony Romo situation was going to be resolved, it would be resolved now, okay? And I think there is something to be said for his public statement is being rolled out now, like a week. Well, we're 8 days away from the first regular season game. I just think that the chances of him never coming back on CBS is like 50.

0: 50-50.
1: I mean, Tom Brenneman has a everyday gig on WLW.
2: Well, I did come back. And he calls
1: games.
2: Yep. He calls games on the CW, too.
1: Yeah.
2: I know how much you love the Cubs, Coop. But we did.
1: We determined that they're not at the top of the list.
2: That's right. You dislike the Cards more.
1: Cards, Giants.
2: But yeah. Did you see this thing about how the Cubs are getting into the content game? The Cubs just announced the upcoming release of 9 Innings of Love, a scripted rom-com series that's set to launch on their TikTok account this weekend. The series is inspired by the real-life phenomena of fans meeting and sparking connections at Cubs games. The story is told across 9 innings of baseball and consists of 17 short-form social-first episodes. The series was created and written by the Cubs' creative arm. And I looked at the trailer for this. You think that's a trend? Could be
1: a little bit of a spoiler, but in my buy sell folder for the next time I do buy sell, I actually have a bunch of research on these shorties, on these new dramas that are. And this is a new thing where I can't find it right now. I need to look for my research onto it. But this is a thing where there's some really major Hollywood players that are getting involved with this, actors and so forth that are getting involved with it, that are actually starring in some of these things. They're short form drama episodes. They're like 3 minutes long or something like that, and they're all over the place. And what's scary, but the thing that's really not even concerning, it's just like it makes me roll my eyes and throw my hands up, is about half of them are AI generated.
2: So
1: probably 90% of those are like romance, fantasy romance, sci-fi romance, horror romance, things along those lines. So there's, and I just do this from the research I did for the bit we were going to do for buy or sell.
2: Right.
1: So when you go to one of these providers that has these things, it looks like you're browsing a romance section at a bookstore. It's like all bodice rippers and then occasionally there's like a guy like holding a gun and it's like the drama comes to you or something, and it's, so it's like a little action series or okay. something. So there's like one action series to every like horror romance or whatever it is, and then there's probably two real life ones as to eight AI generated ones. I mean, this is like a real trash marketplace right now that's getting ready to take off. This, however, honestly, I mean, it's not really for me, but as far as the concept itself goes, this is one of the better concepts within a relatively bad concept.
2: Hey, it's possible to go to a sporting event and meet somebody else, and there would be a romantic spark, right? I mean, people meet in all kinds of different ways.
1: It's an odd fit for baseball, but it's actually sort of a meet cute type thing. Yeah. You know, like I get it. Yeah. Like that doesn't offend me. The format though is about ready to offend me. I've done a little bit too much research into it, and it is really bad.
2: So Cubs are in the content game. 9 innings of love. Coming this week.
1: It sounds like a Harlequin romance.
2: Hey, you know, we don't do any politics on this show, but I did see this story that I have to tell you about. Did you see the story about Cauchy and George Santos?
1: Oh, yeah.
2: You remember George Santos?
1: Oh, yeah, for sure.
2: Okay. So Cauchy has banned him for insider trading, making him the first person to ever be banned by Cauchy. I'm sure there'll be others, but he's the first person. Santos bet against his own attendance at the president's State of the Union address after publicly claiming he would attend. He made a bet on himself. So he said he was going to attend, and then when he saw there was a Cauchy line on it, he decided not to go, and he cashed in for $17,000.
1: To be fair, isn't this just standard operating procedure for Cauchy? I mean, this stuff's been happening for at least a year now. where people are doing these public things and then going against them and betting on themselves. I mean,
2: so Santos, not as only is he the first person by Cauchy to ever be banned, he's also been fined. He's been fined over $71,000. Yeah, that's crazy, right? It's such a crazy story.
1: This would be one of those things, if Cauchy decided to filter out all users like Santos, they would run that filter and suddenly their service would vanish.
2: Oh, man. Let me get the question of the day set. Oh, I think this is a good one. So I love these types of surveys. I saw one today. A national ranking looks at 45 factors to find the top retirement cities in America. It's got Orlando number one, but it's got Charleston 34. It's got Charleston 34 in the top 35, beating out cities like Salt Lake City, Jacksonville, low housing costs, the low cost of living helps.

0: Charleston get into the top 35 in this ranking. There are 182 cities in it, and I'll tell you about the best and the worst as we move along this afternoon. But Charleston's 34. So the question of the day is this, and it's sponsored by Selengo Law. What are your non-negotiable items for your dream retirement location? Cheap taxes, perfect weather, golf, being near family, or something else? 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Cheap taxes, perfect weather, golf, being near family, or something else? Those are just some examples. Text those in, and a lot of you already have. The text line here is 304-TALK-304, 304-8255-304. Tweet me. I'm at Weekly, W-E-E-K-L-E-Y, one word, three E's, W-E-E-K-L-E-Y. All right, Jeff Jenkins is here. What do we got for a news update today?
1: How you doing, Dave?
0: What's going on?
1: Good
0: man
1: to see you. Well, Larry Pack, the state treasurer, is out with a new analysis on, took a look at two data centers and what kind of tax revenue they would bring in, and breaking it down per county. The big one that's planned for Berkeley County, and the Google data center that's planned for Putnam County. Some interesting numbers there. You know, they're big numbers. I mean, they're big numbers. And so Pack reacts to that, talks about the balancing act it is, because these do impact communities. And Sean Fluharty, the delegate from Ohio County, commenting too. So we've got that story at the website. Also, Dave, ground broken today at the New River Gorge National Park and Preserve in Fayette County on improvements, about $12 million in improvements to the Rend Trail, which is a popular trail there that's been closed at times, open at times. It needs some work.
0: Yeah.
1: And so the National Park Foundation announced a $12 million project, and he broke ground for that today.
0: Nice. And there's still a lot more discussion about what's going on, or maybe what's not going on safety-wise on Route 35.
1: Yeah, after that fatal crash last week, delegates from Putnam County have sent a letter to the DOH asking for a safety study.
0: Yeah, there you go. And that story's at the website. That's a relatively new story that's been put up for just a couple of hours. Jeff, thank you.
1: Okay.
0: We'll take a quick break. We'll come back with more in just a moment. Stay tuned.
2: Hey, everybody. Tony Caridi here.
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0: All right, we're at the bottom of the hour, and that means we're going to take a news break. Yeah, that's kind of what we do here. This is Metro News, the voice of West Virginia.
12: This is Hotline, presented by Selango Law on Metro News, the voice of West Virginia.

0: Tampa State lawmakers want State Transportation Secretary Todd Rumbaugh to take a look at U.S. Route 35. The Putnam County House of Delegates delegation seeking a safety study after a fatal collision that occurred last week. Delegate Sarah Drennan says she can think of two quick fixes that may help.
1: What I anticipate happening is potentially higher patrolling or decrease in the speed limit would be two factors that may end up being a result.
0: The highway getting additional traffic with the ramping up of the Nucor steel plant in Mason County. The United Way of Central West Virginia has some money to do some long-term flood recovery efforts in Boone County, where a few communities were hit with flash flooding in June. President Margaret O'Neill says Boone County's Market on Main event with the support of Boone Memorial Hospital took place earlier today.
2: They raised about $13,000 and some change, and our good friends at the hospital matched that. So we're picking up a donation this afternoon of about $27,000 that will be used for long-term flood recovery, specifically in Boone County.
0: You can read more at WVMetroNews.com. State Treasurer Larry Pack out with an analysis today of what kind of impact data centers would have financially on Berkeley County and Putnam County, where two of those data centers are planned. We're talking about more than $100 million in tax revenue a year, Pack says. 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
3: Come on, Liam, let's go. Get open. Come on, go for it. 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Oh, come on, use your head. 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Dominate.
4: There he goes again. 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
5: That's what Liam wants.
4: That's what we all want.
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0: State Revenue Secretary Eric Nelson says the personal income tax collections for the month of August did well in West Virginia.
7: We're just under $170 million for the month, $15 million over estimate, almost 10%, $26 million year to date, and $36 million versus the prior year, which is a very strong 12% increase.
0: The state does have a modest revenue surplus after the first 2 months of the fiscal year. From the Metro News Anchor Desk, I'm Jeff Jenkins.
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12: Oh, man. 26 till the hour. Back on Metro News Hotline. Coop, Chris Lawrence is here. We've got to find a way to monetize the things we talk about in the breaks on this show.
13: I'm telling you, man. In the old days, it would be 1995, and you would send it to like 1111 Virginia Street East, and you would get a CD back in return, and it would be like the extras, you know?
14: It's just us riffing.
12: We were just going
13: call the 800 number, and we'll send it to you.
12: We were just going off on all of the really weird YouTube channels we watch.
13: Oh, man. You know what I watched the other night?
12: Well, is it as good as the one Chris was telling me about? Because I've seen this too, about the dude that all he does is like mow the lawn.
13: Oh yeah, I've seen that.
12: Yeah.
13: Like he cleans up people's lawns.
12: Yeah,
13: like that. Oh yeah,
15: he does it for free.
13: Yeah, that is fascinating.
14: Yeah, and it looks like a jungle, and then the before and after pictures are awesome.
13: He does like time lapse, and it looks like a painting. Like he's should, yeah, it's so nice. That is so satisfying.
14: Well, he's also got a pressure washing channel, so there's that.
13: Oh, yeah, I think I've seen that, too. It's
15: but
13: very
15: the dream,
13: satisfying.
15: The dream of somebody coming to your door and knocking on the door and saying, hey, excuse me, do you mind if I clean your yard for free? And it's like, oh, man.
13: Please come do it to my house right now.
14: I'd really be ashamed to answer the door, though, if my yard looked like some of theirs.
15: Well, that's true.
13: Yeah, usually they're charity. Usually it's like for a good cause.
15: I interrupted you, Coop. What were you going to say? Which channel do you watch?
13: Oh, last night I fell asleep watching, it was like a 90-minute or about a two-hour documentary on the greatest Tetris tournament ever. And, man, it is fascinating. Like, I can't believe how some people turn these things into, like, pretty compelling stories. And this is a compelling story because I didn't know that there's different ways to play Tetris. Like, there's different strategies to play. And in, it was like in 2004, at the 10th annual convention, like, the new breed took over, and like, it was a big, like, war among Tetris players, among like the old time champion and the new champions, these kids coming in, and it was like a West Side Story thing. It was pretty good.
14: Who nice. Would have ever thought that we would have people paying to watch other people play video games?
15: My thing is, you said it was 2 hours long. I'm like, if I've seen that, I'm like, no, I can't go.
13: Well, that's
15: can't go.
13: See, this I credit Ryan to this to some degree, because he's told me that these channels exist where they do this on purpose. It's not really meant to hold your attention for the entire time.
15: Right.
13: It's meant to be an in-depth dive on the subject that you come back to. You know, like it's something that you continue to watch or whatever. And so I fell asleep watching it at some point last night. I'll go back and find it, and I'll continue it at another point. But some of these things are crazy, like the internal workings of Disney World, a six-hour documentary.
15: I watched a little of that.
13: You know, and they're fascinating, but, man, I mean, they're long hauls.
15: Yeah. Oh, Chris and I, we just bonded over the fact that we're watching the same guy who's trying to go to as many Chinese buffets as he can in a row without getting food poisoning.
14: I actually saw him visit one that I had been to, and I actually got food poisoning there. So when I saw it come up, I told my daughter, I went, this is the end of the series right here.
15: He did the one near you over in Kanawha City.
13: The little one?
15: Yeah.
13: Or the buffet?
15: The buffet.
13: Okay.
15: He did the buffet.
13: I go to the little one that's over next to Horseman. That place is amazing.
14: Yeah, he's always gooning. Gets the rank, crab rank gooning. He goes, I'm gooning. I'm gooning today.
15: So funny. He was in Beckley.
14: Yeah.
15: He was in Charleston. And I was offended that he didn't go to the one in South Charleston. So I got questions. First of all, these videos are only 5 minutes long, which are really, really good. Because you've watched one, you're going to watch like two or three of them in a row. Okay. But I mean, what's he doing? Is he living in a van, or... I mean, does he go to a different town and check into a hotel?
13: What
15: for
13: does
15: like
13: the van smell
15: day?
13: Like? Would be my question. What does it smell like in that van?
15: He did like three of these places in Toledo, and I'm like, well, when he did the first one, were the other two on like high alert to get ready for his appearance there later that week? Or
14: I think you're giving him a little bit too much credit.
15: Well, he's from Cincinnati. Okay.
14: Well, he did a lot of Ohio.
15: Yeah.
14: Of Ohio restaurants. Yeah.
15: Yeah. But
13: if he grew up on Skyline, it means that like his taste buds are shot. So I mean, you can't really trust.
15: But what if he goes into one of these buffet
14: fire?
15: What if he goes into one of these buffet places and this has happened? Right, he goes in and there's like nobody there. The parking lot's completely empty. The restaurant's completely empty, and there's people working in there. It's like, okay, who's in here with
14: a video camera?
15: And they're talking about a Rangoon. Yeah. You know, what?
13: Some of these places, maybe one of the reasons he goes to a buffet is because they're a little larger, typically.
15: Oh, well, that is true.
13: And maybe it's a little less awkward, because I couldn't imagine the place that I was talking about over in Kanawha City is very small. It's only got like three tables inside.
15: Yeah.
13: It's mostly made for pickup. It would be very awkward to go into a place like that.
14: He also spotlights the odd items you find on a Chinese buffet, like pizza.
13: Oh, yeah.
15: Oh, yeah.
14: Or stuff like that. And I think he tries to look for the most unusual items you would never expect to see on a Chinese buffet, yet there it is.
13: The dry wings at the place over next to Horseman are some of the best wings in the city. I love those things.
15: How about when he talks about, and he has weird phrases for like the Chinese spaghetti. Or the seafood biscuits. That kind of stuff.
14: Yes.
15: Oh, my gosh. Well, anyway.
14: We've given this guy way too much exposure.
15: I don't know. You know what? I've been thinking about having him on the show, actually. If you go on
14: actually,
15: YouTube,
14: that wouldn't be a bad get.
15: I think so too.
13: It seems like our lane. Honestly,
14: he would probably just come in here and sit down for two segments.
15: He probably will. The thing is, we've talked about him longer than his segments actually run.
14: That's actually true.
15: Yeah, we have. Hey, I'm so glad you sent me that note the other night about Kathy Mateo on the Grand Ole Opry. That was so good.
13: That was very cool.
14: Send it to you too.
13: I went back and watched. I didn't get to see it live.
14: You never responded. I thought, well, he's doing an Essie something.
13: I was. That's the reason I didn't get it until later. But yeah, I went back and watched it.
15: Yeah, it's funny too, because I hadn't watched anything on the RFD channel in a while.
14: Neither had I. In fact, I was watching Yankees and Red Sox, and I thought, let's see if there's something else on. And I was looking for another college football game. And as I'm flipping down through there, I saw it on there. It was like Grand Ole Opry tribute to Dolly. I went, ooh, I'm going to check this out. And just as I turned it on, that there was a dude there that sang my favorite Dolly song. And I was like, well, that was really cool. And my wife suddenly like perked up her interest in it. And then Kathy Mateo walked in. I went, oh, we got to watch this. And that's when I started texting you.
15: Yeah, I'm glad you did.
14: I was like, you need to see this because it'll be something to discuss. Because her story about meeting Dolly for the first time.
15: Fantastic.
13: Really great.
14: That was amazing.
13: Really great.
15: Coop, you think we can get her to tell that story if she comes on Thursday?
13: She's such a fantastic storyteller. Oh, yeah. She really is. And I hope she will if she comes on here.
15: When she sang Jolene, I was thinking, man, can you imagine? You're at the Grand Ole Opry. All of these people are really still, you know, recovering from this news about Dolly Parton, and you're singing this song. You better nail it.
14: Well, I think she did too. She actually mentioned that. She's like, bear with me here, folks.
15: Man,
14: she's such a pro. It was she nailed it.
15: Yeah, she really did. People were calling out requests for her while she was in her between song banter. I'd forgot how good it was.
14: Oh yeah,
15: it was really good.
14: And then she sang 18 Wheels. She had three songs on the set. That doesn't happen very often.
15: Yeah, that was packed, man. It was absolutely
14: and
15: packed.
14: And then they interviewed, they have that intermission show where the lady interviews all the people that are on the show.
15: Opry Live.
14: Yeah. And Kathy came in and sat on that. I really like that too, because it, like the girl's sitting there interviewing somebody, and she goes, well, it's good to see you. Hey, come on in. It's almost like this show sometimes. People just wander in and just sit down with
13: you. That is a lot like this show.
15: Yeah, it's so true. The other thing about that was, Linda and I were watching it together, and I said, how nice must it be to be on the Grand Ole Opry, have a wonderful experience like that, and then just like hop in the car and be home in 15 minutes. And I was like, you know, just I got to stop by and I got to get some milk before I get home. Appearing on the Grand Ole Opry.
14: One of my desires or one of my dream jobs that I've always wanted to do. I can't play music. I can't sing. I have no musical talent. I would love to be the MC at the Opry.
15: Who is that guy? I don't know.
14: I don't know. Yeah. It used to be Grant Turner for many, many years, and then it used to be Eddie Stubbs for a while. And so, you know, there's some famous people that have had that position through the years. But I would leave this job to go do that.
15: I got to get more RFD television in my life. I mean, I was looking through some of the programs they were running, like This Week in Rodeo and, you know, Tractor Pulling Today and Ag Business and that kind of stuff. I kind of like that
14: check
15: stuff.
14: Out the Ag Business every morning when
15: do
14: I come
15: you?
14: In here. Channel 3 has it on it like 3 in the morning.
15: Right.
14: So when I walk in and I turn the TV on, that's what's on. So I have to check out the, you know, the futures on beans or whatever, soybeans.
15: I think Marty Stewart has a show on that channel.
14: He does.
15: Yeah.
14: In fact, when my father-in-law was alive, we had to watch the Marty Stewart show every Saturday night on RFD.
15: Really?
14: Yeah. And it was followed by something called Midwest Country, which was this local out of North Dakota, this local country music show where a lot of people you've never heard of

0: moderately talented got together at the local high school and put on a show every Saturday night.
1: Man, I love these conversations about basically nothing.
2: Yeah, yeah.
1: You know, really good.
2: You know, there's things the audience loves them too. There's things you learn during years of broadcasts and stories that you hear and different things like that. I got one piece of information.
1: What is it?
2: You got to correct Chris. I have from a really good source that Chris is actually quite the singer.
1: What?
0: No.
1: What?
0: That would be inaccurate.
2: Okay.
1: All right. To be continued. Hey, what's your high school game this week? What do you got?
0: Oh, we got GW at Hurricane this Friday night. It'll be Hurricane's first game of the season.
1: Now, so I'll be making this prediction that the Patriots will be running the football.
0: Yeah. The Jaden Black is awfully good.
1: He's tough.
0: I was like, what can he do for an encore to that freshman year? Well, what he did for an encore was he worked out for the last 9 months and got big as a mountain, strong as an ox, and he runs like a freight train. So he's going to be something to be
1: continued with. After what you saw from South Charleston, how you think they're going to do against Chapmanville this week?
0: That's going to be a tall order for Chapmanville.
1: I think so, too.
0: They are really loaded and good.
1: All right.
0: So and I'm looking forward. I mean, you try not to look ahead, as the coach tells you, but I got South Charleston and G-Dub in a couple of weeks.
1: Oh, it's going to be a great game.
0: That one's going to be awesome.
2: It's like going back in time 10 years.
0: Yeah, it really is. Yeah. And I got and we get to check out the new Hurricane press box this weekend.
1: Oh, a guy's got to have his standards. I mean,
0: well, you know, when we passed a levy to build him.
1: Yeah,
0: you know,
1: That's true, too. Chris, you the man. What'd you have for lunch today? What's in the lunchbox?
0: I actually had two chicken salad sandwiches and a bag of pretzels and a couple of apples.
1: That works. Works for me.
2: Oh, that's good.
1: Works for me.
0: That's all we had.
2: I don't know.
0: There was nothing left over from last night. I sent you last night's dinner, didn't I?
1: I know, but you sent it to me during the show, and I was having
2: that the broccoli?
1: Broccoli and venison.
2: Oh, man, that looked good. That looked really good.
0: I saw that one on the internet yesterday, and I had thawed out some tenderloin from the deer I killed last fall, and I told the wife, I said, I'm going to try this, and it turned out well.
1: I know you're going to find this hard to believe, but I was having technical issues during the show yesterday. So
0: isn't this whole show a technical issue?
1: That's one way it's been described.
0: Isn't it like that was considered to be the main name rather than Hotline, just technical issues with Dave Weekly?
1: Pretty close.
2: Boomers on tech.
1: Yeah, there you go. That's exactly right. Chris, you the man.
0: All right, guys.
1: All right, let's take a break. I guess we'll do the Sound of Sports in the next segment. Okay, because we got to have a plan. We'll be back in a minute.
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1: All right, welcome back. Oh, Coop, it's so much fun when Chris drops by. He's the best.
2: Always a good time.
1: Is the best. All right, let's get into the sound of sports. Start with college football. Marshall opens the season at Penn State on Saturday. Second-year head coach Tony Gibson says, the group that has improved the most in spring football for the Herd is on the defensive side of the ball.
25: Yeah, I think our secondary is much improved. I've talked all camp about that. Our corner position is, I feel like is one of the strengths right now on the defensive side. We've got a lot of experience back there, guys that haven't been here, but played in some other places, and then some guys that I'm familiar with that were at NC State when I was there. So, I feel like that's the biggest improvement on our football team is with our DBs.
1: WVU opens with Coastal Carolina on Saturday. Rich Rodriguez says he's decided on his starting quarterback, but is keeping that decision under wraps for now. At Coastal, Chance coach Ryan Beard says he also has options at QB.
26: I really like the room. We're not going to name a starter at this time. Who knows who you'll see versus West Virginia. I think there's no reason to rush into it. I think we've still got a great week of prep ahead of us to kind of see how that continues to unfold. I like how our team has handled it because, you get into a lot of the should you name a starter early, go up till game day, all those different types of things, and how does it affect your team. I think our guys are fully confident in the trigger man that we'll have out there versus West Virginia, and they're excited to go play.
1: All right, so we'll hear from Rich Rodriguez and Pat White a little bit later on in the show. Baseball now, after a night off, the Dirty Birds are at Lexington tonight in the Atlantic League. While in the big leagues, the Pirates open a critical series with the Giants at PNC Park. Last night in Cincinnati, the Padres blanked the Reds 5-0. San Diego banged out 15 hits. Manny Machado had a four-hit night. The Reds' Brady Singer had a scary moment when he was clipped by a comebacker in the third inning.
27: Right-hander Brady Singer steps back to the hill, locked up in a scoreless duel with the Padres' right-hander Michael King.
28: Bounce back to Singer, ricochets off him to Suarez. Scoop and throw, stays with the play. Is Singer all right? Sean McQueenie immediately toward the steps. The Reds head athletic trainer. There is no Reds pitcher who's been hit by comebackers as often as Singer.
0: That ball was blistered. It is really hard to tell. It was about 107 off the bat. Just from his reaction, it seemed like it didn't catch him flush.
3: Well, you can see that bruise on his forearm. Wow. Look at that. It's starting to
4: swell
3: up. Yeah.
1: Singer is now 5-13, gave up 4 earned and 10 hits and 4 1/3 last night. Here's Singer's take on getting hit by yet another comebacker last night.
5: It seems like we've asked this a lot of you because you've been hit by a lot of comebackers this year. Can you take us through that one, where it got you, how it's feeling now?
6: Yeah, no, it doesn't feel too bad. It kind of hit like a blood vessel, so it kind of blew it up a little bit. But, yeah, no, I mean, it hurt for a second, but it's good now.
1: Reds manager Terry Francona had this advice for Singer when it comes to getting out of the way.
7: That's what I told him. I said, get out of the way, man. And he's like, well, he goes, it was an out.
8: So say something about him that was his response.
7: Yes, and I didn't expect anything different. I mean, I'm telling you, man, I mean, I know he's not going to be pleased with the way the results were. He's what you're looking for in a teammate, I'm telling you.
1: The Orioles are in the hunt for the final AL wildcard spot, and yesterday Baltimore claimed outfielder Luis Robert Jr. off outright waivers from the Mets. He should be available to play tonight in Denver. Here's Craig Albernaz on the addition of Luis Robert.
9: Excited to have Luis. You know, that's... it's a great addition. You know, the talent stands out big time, especially seeing him in with the White Sox. And when he went to the Mets, you know, he got better. And we talk about player development and guys making adjustments. And, you know, with Robert, you know, the swing decisions really jump out. Like, the strikeout to walk rate has been really impressive this year.
1: All right, there you go. By the way, Robert has a $20 million team option for next year with a $2 million team buyout. We'll take a break, wrap the hour when we come back.
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4: All right, that's it for the first hour. We will take a quick break and have news at the top of the hour. Take a look at how things ended on Wall Street today. Talk about our question of the day and some Steeler football, too. That's coming up in just a matter of moments. This is Metro News, the voice of West Virginia.

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1: The jury's done for the day on Lisa Brady, Fox News, at the Lindsey Clancy murder trial in Massachusetts.
2: My understanding is that you would request to be excused till tomorrow at 9 o'clock, so I'm going to excuse you till then.
1: Judge William Sullivan, a short time ago, also thanking jurors for their hard work, hours after telling them to keep deliberating, following a note that they could not reach a unanimous decision over the killing of Clancy's three young children.
3: This is 23 hours of deliberations over 4 days for this jury of nine women and three men, and instead of perhaps sending in another note saying they wanted more time or that they perhaps are still at an impasse, it's interesting that they've decided to go back for the night. I mean, it implies that they're still working through this to see if they can reach a unanimous decision one way or the other.
1: Fox's Brian Yenes at the courthouse in Plymouth. Clancy is using an insanity defense. Tropical storm Edward just making landfall a short time ago near Johnson Bayou, Louisiana. Maximum sustained winds 60 miles per hour, but heavy rain the main concern, possibly several inches in some areas. Forecasters expect potentially dangerous flash flooding in southeast Texas into tomorrow. Iran reportedly firing missiles and drones in response to new U.S. strikes, even after a warning from President Trump they'll be hit harder if there's retaliation.
4: These appear to be relatively widespread strikes focused on southwestern Iran. Reports of explosions on Qeshem Island and also in the city of Bandar Abbas. These are IRGC strongholds. This is where the Iranian Navy was threatening the international shipping lanes of the Strait of Hormuz as recently as last night.
1: Fox's Trey Yings to the U.S. military says it is targeting Iran's Revolutionary Guard. There's no independent confirmation of Iranian reports that a U.S. strike hit a house hosting a wedding, leading to deaths and injuries. A sell-off on Wall Street, the Dow down 418 at the bell. 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
8: Good afternoon. From the WKMZ News Desk, I'm Alex Wiederspiel. The Walmart in Weston is officially reopening more than a month after historic flooding in Lewis County caused significant damage there. The store will open from 6 a.m. to 11 p.m., though not all services are currently available. The Harrison County Commission has decided to put forward two levies for voters to decide on. The first new levy will raise $5.7 million over 4 years.

0: James Terry Kogel Jr. is known to frequent Marion County. It's not clear, though, where he was last seen. You can call with information at 304-626-4900. There is more information and his picture at WKMZNews.com. No change for Bridgeport. They remain number one in the Class AAA football power rankings, ahead of Princeton at 2 and Herbert Hoover at 3. North Marion moved up to number 6. Elkins is up to 7. RCB cracked the top 10, moving to number 10. Fairmont Senior fell entirely out of the rankings after a blowout loss to Herbert Hoover. In Class AA, Philip Arbor dropped to 7 after a narrow win over Grafton. Doddridge County dropped from the rankings as well. You can see the full rankings right now at WVMetroNews.com. Go to the high school sports section. 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
0: Tonight, maybe a thunderstorm, low 71. Wednesday, sunny and hot, high 90. Wednesday night, clear, low 71. Thursday, sunny, maybe a spot of rain, high 91. Friday, we might see rain for week 2 of high school football. Sunny most of the day, high 84, but keep an eye after kickoff for the possibility of a thunderstorm. That's your full forecast on 103.3 WKMZ.

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1: All right, welcome back. 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Wherever you're listening to the show today, inside the state or beyond the borders, just trying to get a read on what's going on back home. We hope you're having a good day. Here in Charleston, we're doing okay as we operate out of our flagship 580 WCHS. 92 degrees currently at 1111 Virginia Street East. Hot. It's a hot one today. We got a lot of stuff to get into in this particular hour. You know, we always start with the financial markets at the top of the 4 o'clock hour. August, pretty good month. Another positive month for the market. But today, September 1st, starting a new month, a little down. We'll give you the numbers on that. Check some individual stocks, energy, crypto, commodities. We'll do that in just a sec. We'll reset our question of the day about your dream retirement location and some news about Charleston that might surprise you. We'll get into that. Oh, you know what? The NFL season gets going for good. Regular season lid lifter is a week from tomorrow. So Dave Bryan from Steeler Depot will be here. A couple of surprises in the final 53-man roster that the Steelers announced on Sunday night. Steelers also adding some players to the practice squad. So we'll talk to Dave about the black and gold. A little bit later on in this half hour, we've got the entertainment report at 4:25. 4:33, we'll talk a little baseball. Will Carroll will drop by. So Paul Skeens goes tonight for the Pirates. Was that fool's gold, his last start against the Padres? Or do we look for him to pitch well again tonight against the Giants at PNC Park? Also, we'll talk about Ellie De La Cruz a little bit. Aaron Judge is reportedly coming back to the Yankees early next week. And Tyler Glasnow is coming back to the Dodgers. Those will be key players as we get a little closer to the playoffs. So we'll do that. That'll be at 4:33. A little later in the hour, we'll open up the On the State file, the five things to know at 5 o'clock in sports, about 51 minutes away. Anthony Lewis will be here, our Mountaineer Insider, at the top of the 5 o'clock hour. We'll play in or out at 5:25. 5:33, we'll probably hear some of the press conference stuff today. I mean, it is game week for college football. So in-house, we've got the comments from Rich Rodriguez. Pat White's going to be honored at the first Mountaineer home game against Coastal Carolina on Saturday. He met the media. We'll hear some of that.

We're going to hear from Matt Campbell, the new coach at Penn State, as they get ready to play Marshall. Hear from Tony Gibson, the head coach of Marshall. We got a lot of stuff that we got to find a way to crowbar into the hour after we hit 5 o'clock. So let's go ahead and get this thing started. Here's what happened in the financial markets today. In the markets, all red across the board. The Dow was down 0.8%, losing 419 points. The Dow closing at 52,766. S&P 500 was also down 0.7%, losing almost 55 points today, 76.31 at the close. NASDAQ was down 1%, losing 271 points, 26,099 at 4 o'clock Eastern. Among stocks of local interest to West Virginia that were big percentage gainers or losers today, CSX was down 3.8%. Lost $1.95, 48.57 at the close today. There were some outliers that got into the green. FMC was up 2.3%, tacked on 27 cents, 11.80. And it looks like we're ratcheting up with more action in the Middle East. So the big integrated oil stocks doing well for the second consecutive day. ExxonMobil was up 2.2%, tacked on $3.46, ended the session at $164.41, as it's cleared that psychological barrier at $160 per share. In the energy space today, oil up 5.6%, oil gaining $4.79, WTI and the NYMEX closes north of $90. That is a concern at $90.55. Natural gas at the moment still trading up a penny, $2.95 per unit. In crypto down 2% today. It's been flying high, but a little profit taking today. Crypto was down a little under $1,600. A coin going for $77,267 at 4 o'clock Eastern. And in the commodities, gold, finally cracking, maybe. It's been an unbelievable year for gold, but today it was down 2.7%, losing $122 even. An ounce of gold going for $43.46 at the close. Silver trading in tandem, as it normally does, down 3.6%, losing $2.49, $64.82 an ounce at 4 o'clock Eastern. All right, here's our question of the day. Question of the day, and it is sponsored by Selango Law. A new national ranking looking at 45 different factors to find the top retirement cities in America puts Orlando number one. In fact, Florida is in the top three slots. But Charleston comes in at number 34, beating out cities like Salt Lake City and Jacksonville. Low housing costs, low cost of living, boosting Charleston into the top 35 slots nationally. How about that? Scottsdale, Atlanta, Minneapolis, Pittsburgh also cracked the top 10. Stockton, California, dead last, 182. In fact, California has, in this survey, five of the bottom six places in the country to retire. Although, according to this survey, only 21% of American workers feel confident they'll retire comfortably. So here's the question of the day, and it is sponsored by Selango Law. What are your non-negotiable items for your dream retirement location? 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I'm on Exit Weekly, W-E-E-K-L-E-Y. One word, three E's, W-E-E-K-L-E-Y. Let me get a couple of quick responses here. 301. Oh, this is Todd in Hedgesville. How you doing, Todd? He says, hey, guys, my dream place for a retirement, a place where my mother-in-law can't find me. It's a perfect place for me. Matt in Utah responded here, too. He goes, Charleston ahead of Salt Lake City does not surprise me. Personally, what I look for is a friendly political climate, decent year-round weather, and a decent cost of living. Personally, I would want to live further from my family. I hear you, brother. We'll get into more of those responses as we move along this afternoon. We'll weigh in on that. I really want your opinion on that. But right now, let's talk a little Steeler football. Dave Bryan joins me. Talk a little Steeler football. Dave, how you doing today?

0: right. I'm doing fine. Happy Tuesday to you, Dave. Hope you're well.
1: I'm fine. How surprised were you at the Steelers' final 53-man roster? I know you like to project these things. How did you do? Were you surprised at the final roster?
0: Yeah, look, we do try to do it. Obviously, it's tough to predict a few trades within there. I had, obviously, Broderick Jones making the 53-man roster and all, so I missed that one there. He was obviously traded to the Dallas Cowboys. I did not have Caleb Johnson on there. I thought it was pretty easy to leave him off. He went, obviously, traded to the Green Bay Packers there. Eli Heidenreich, that was a little bit of a surprise to me. I did have all of the draft picks making the roster except for Eli Heidenreich, who I had going to the practice squad. So the Steelers had all 10 of their draft picks make the 53-man roster, and Kevin Jobity Jr., one of their undrafted free agents, ended up making the 53-man roster as well. And I had, you know, I obviously had him going to the practice squad, I believe, there. So a few surprises. Landon Roberts did not make the final cut. That surprised me a little bit. Thought this team would carry 5 inside linebackers, but they chose to cut him. And I think there was one or two other surprises on there, other all, but I think that's the bulk of it. Eli Heidenreich making it, the rookie Jobity making it there as a defensive tackle, because the Steelers kept 7 total defensive linemen. And then obviously I did not have Ryan McCollum, the backup center, making the roster, because I had that spot going to Broderick Jones.
1: Okay, well, talking about Broderick Jones, so, you know, Jones gets to Dallas, and the first time he meets with the team, he had some interesting things to say about his time as a Steeler. Quote, "For me, I would just say bouncing around positions was a challenge for me. Coming in, hopefully I can stick to one side. Competing for that job, get comfortable, get familiar with it, get familiar with who I'll be playing next to, and go from there," unquote. You know, I really don't see those comments as inflammatory, but, I think we can all pretty much admit, though, that Broderick Jones was a disappointment as a Steeler offensive lineman. Do you think that the Steelers got good value dealing him to Dallas?
0: Well, look, you don't want to get a habit of selling off former first-round picks before they get to their second contract offer. You know, I mean, look, you got what you got. There's a whole sunk cost, you know, discussion to be had in there. And look, Dave, my dad told me long ago that it took me a long time to learn, when you find yourself in a hole, stop digging, you know?
1: Yeah.
0: And I think that's exactly what this team did with Broderick Jones and Caleb Johnson. As far as his comments go, I understand how it's sensational to kind of frame them as blasting the Steelers, but he was asked up front, you know, what does he think went wrong in Pittsburgh? There, and you know, obviously when they drafted him, he was a tackle coming out of Georgia, and he was a very inexperienced as far as games played went, and he was primarily a left tackle there at Georgia as well too. And he comes to Pittsburgh and he has to worry about changing sides and then working on developing his technique, and it never clicked for him really on either side there. So now he gets a fresh start over there in Dallas. It sounds like he's going to be given the opportunity to compete for a starting left tackle job over there, right tackle over there in Dallas there. But we'll see how it goes. The Steelers got out from underneath him, and and here we are.
1: Yeah, there you go. It is what it is. I have to say, I wasn't really surprised that Caleb Johnson is gone. I thought there was probably a pretty good chance he was going to be cut. The fact that they were able to get a 6th-round pick in 2028, I think, is actually a pretty good value. I mean, he gets shipped to a team like the Packers that's looking for help, obviously, at the running back spot with the Josh Jacobs situation.
0: Yeah, look, and he addressed their media over there today as well, too, and he really thinks, you know, his rookie mistakes that he made, particularly that game against Seahawks in the kickoff early last season, you know, kind of killed him. And he talked about how tough Aaron Rodgers is on young players, and that played into it. And, you know, the Steelers really didn't give him much runway at all, specifically after that fumble, what was it, week 2 or week 3 of last season there. And, you know, you fast forward in, they brought in Rico Dowdle, they always already had Jaylen Warren. You could kind of feel this thing going on. He's not much of a special teams player. And then now you look at what the Packers are dealing with over there with their running back and the problems that you know with Josh Jacobs over there and all. It sounds like he, you know, we might be able to look forward to Caleb at least getting a little work with them out of the shoot. I think their blocking style, kind of more outside zone, kind of matches what he did at Iowa there. So, you know, once again, this is a situation where you don't want to get a habit of blowing, you know, third round picks and selling them off for future six round draft picks. But at least getting something for him is better than cutting him outright and getting nothing, right?
1: Yeah, absolutely. But man, his story is really one of the things that makes that saying about the NFL stands for not for long really true. I mean, mm-hmm. 1 year you're a third round pick, and then suddenly they shipped you off to Green Bay. So what do you make of Omar Khan's comments in the Joey Porter Jr. situation that they will not negotiate with him once the regular season begins? What do you make of that?
0: Yeah, it's classic Pittsburgh Steelers general manager right from the handbook, right? We heard Kevin Colbert say that several times. No, he did say Joey knows how we feel about him, and we obviously would like to have him as a Steeler for life, but yet we're not going to talk about any of the contract negotiations, and he sort of left it at there. He did kind of lay out, though, that you know Joey's off PUP now and expected to practice, and the Steelers did practice today, although it was, I think, pretty much a kind of maybe a sped-up walkthrough. They really won't get after this thing probably until they get back after the weekend here a little bit harder right now. But Joey was out there. He talked to the media for the first time, and I can't remember the last time that he talked to the media here. I think probably maybe before training camp and all. And he was out there with his guys doing some stuff. Once again, it was kind of a walkthrough. I would expect he'll be out there doing things. They're calling, Mike McCarthy called it a ramp-up period now with Joey because obviously he did not practice throughout the training camp and throughout preseason there. And then Joey was asked point blank today in his in the media scrum if he does not get this contract sorted out by the start of the regular season, will he play? And he says, you know, that's something he's got to talk to about with the guys upstairs and his agents, and he's kind of going to leave it at that. But you know, I know this kind of sounds negative that it doesn't seem like a deal is on the horizon right now, but we still have what, about 10 days left to go before the Steelers cut off contract negotiations with them at the start of the regular season. There's still plenty of time to get this thing done. As the old adage says, you know, deadlines spur actions, right? Yeah. So my heart of hearts, Dave, I think they still get it done here because I think they've got the leverage over Joey here because obviously he's set to make only, you know, almost $4 million this year. He would face the franchise tag next year. If he does sit out under contract, he faces fines and lost salary and everything along with that. That's obviously not a good look. So my gut still tells me with about 10 days left that they will get something done, but it's far from guaranteed as we sit here today.
1: Yeah, when you start losing game checks, things really get real. Finally, you know, just going back to the Steelers offensive line, we were trying to project the Steelers roster. You know, Zach Frazier obviously has been a wildly successful for the Steelers, emerging as one of the best centers in the league. But you guesstimated that Doug Nestor would not make mm-hmm. the team, but he did make the practice squad. Mm-hmm. So Nestor is back on the practice squad for the Steelers. And from what I could tell at Steeler Depot, there's still one more roster spot to fill before they get to 17, correct?
0: Yeah, and I think this is going to end up being that safety that was cut by the Colts that I think they have their eye on. Yeah, I think maybe they're waiting for him maybe to come in for a physical, but he's definitely a guy I'd keep my eyes on getting that last spot. And about Doug Nestor, yeah, I had him not making a roster. I had him going to the practice squad. That ended up happening. And, in fact, I think it's John Yeh Thomas is the guy that's coming over that the Colts cut there. He was a former player for the Dallas Cowboys, so obviously played for Mike McCarthy there in Dallas. So I would look for that guy to be the last practice squad member. But as far as Doug Nestor went, man, he represented himself well in the preseason. You know, he led the team in the offensive snaps played mm-hmm. throughout the preseason here, and he played both tackle and guard. So I think he's more than deserving of a practice squad spot there.
1: All right, so just think about this. Next week, we'll be talking about the Steelers' opening game against the Falcons at Acrisure Stadium. Dave, have a great week. Thanks for jumping on with us today.
0: All right, look forward to it. We'll talk next week. Have a great week, Dave.
1: All right, Dave Bryan, Steeler Depot. Let's take a quick break. We'll come back with the entertainment report in just a minute.
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12: All right, welcome back to the show. It's almost 4:28, nearly halfway home on this edition of Metro News Hotline. Thank you so much for tuning in today, folks. 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
13: ABC Entertainment News. Just when I
14: thought I could... Ella Langley is breaking records with Choosin' Texas. Langley's hit single has topped the Billboard Hot 100 chart for 20 weeks, becoming the longest-running non-holiday song in the slot. Mariah Carey currently holds the record for longest-running number one single with All I Want for Christmas Is You, which spent 22 weeks on top.
15: Valley Forge is failing.
14: Tires is returning for a fourth season. The Netflix comedy was co-created by and stars comedian Shane Gillis. The third season premiered on August 13th to its best ever rankings in the streamer.
16: What's wrong? G can't rock a measly two.
14: Off-campus breakout star Stephen Kalin has found his next role. The actor will join Sydney Sweeney, Kirsten Dunst, and Paul Anthony Kelly in the Housemaid sequel, The Housemaid's Secret. The film is slated to release on December 17th, 2027. And happy birthday to Zendaya, who is 30 today. Chuck Sievertson, ABC News.
12: Thank you. Appreciate that. The BBC, by the way, has confirmed that Top Gear is returning. The iconic car show was pulled from the air 4 years ago after the host suffered serious injuries in a crash at the show's test track. The new hosting lineup hasn't been revealed, but BBC Studios are going to produce it. So it looks like Top Gear is going to be back. Interesting. We'll take a break here at the bottom of the hour for news. When we come back, we'll talk a little about the Pirates, a little bit about the Reds, a little bit about injuries in general in baseball. This is Metro News, the voice of West Virginia.
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0: It's a new report is out on how much money data centers will bring in.
1: State Treasurer Larry Pax completed an analysis of tax revenue to be generated by data centers. The report says a $10 billion Berkeley County project would generate $62 million for agencies across the county. But Pax says there's more to it than just money.
2: You have to kind of weigh that against the disruption or possible disruption to our small town. What about the other services and what are the other impacts on the county?
1: He says contributions to the personal income tax reduction fund have been overstated. I'm Mike Nolting for WVMetroNews.com.
0: Ohio County Delegate Sean Fluharty says West Virginia should learn from other states, pause, and renegotiate when it comes to data centers.
3: In Ohio, they've paused all the exemptions. That's a Republican governor and Mike DeWine. Pennsylvania scaling back what they're doing. Virginia doing the same because they've looked at it and said, wait a minute. The reality is there's a lot of money here that we didn't anticipate coming in when we negotiated these deals originally. Maybe we should get our bargains worth and negotiate on behalf of our citizens.
0: You can link to that new study at WVMetroNews.com. The State Public Service Commission will decide it's going to sign off on a proposed $34 million proposed sale of the City of Bluefield sewer system to West Virginia American Water Company. The commission took testimony today. Some of it focused on future rates for customers. We've got the story on our website. 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
4: Come on, Liam, let's go. Get open. Come on, go for it. 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Oh, come on, use your head. 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
5: There he goes again. 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
0: Ground broken today on a nearly $12 million update and improvements to the Rend Trail in the New River Gorge National Park and Preserve in Fayette County. Paul Cousin of the National Park Foundation says the Rend Trail is an important spot in the park.
8: This is a trail that's been kind of open, kind of closed. The bridges, I think most of them along the trail have been out for a few years.
0: The money is being made available through the Great American Outdoors Act. From the Metro News Anchor Desk, I'm Jeff Jenkins.
9: Babes, what are you doing?
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12: All right, welcome back. Metro News Hotline, 26 till the hour. Anthony Lewis, our Mountaineer Insider, coming up at the top of the hour. We'll hear some of the comments from Rich Rodriguez, WVU football coach, making comments today. Game week, West Virginia hosting Coastal Carolina. We'll get into that in the 5 o'clock hour. Also hear a couple of thoughts from Pat White. He's going to be honored at the game on Saturday. He's on the Mountaineer coaching staff. We'll also hear a little bit about

0: the Marshall game at Penn State this weekend. We'll hear from Matt Campbell, his thoughts on Marshall, new coach at Penn State. Tony Gibson, also a Marshall football coach. We heard from him a little earlier today. We'll get into that. That'll be in the 5 o'clock hour. Will Carroll's going to join me here in just a minute to talk a little bit about Paul Skeens, Ellie De La Cruz, Aaron Judge, and maybe Tyler Glasnow as well. We'll do that in just a moment. Here is our question of the day. New ranking of 45 factors to find the top retirement cities puts Orlando first, but Charleston, West Virginia, where our flagship is, 580 WCHS, Charleston is 34th on this list. I think a lot of people would be surprised by that as a retirement destination. So here's the question of the day, and it's sponsored by Selango Law. What are your non-negotiable items for your dream retirement location? Cheap taxes, perfect weather, golf, being near family, or something else? Those are just suggestions. What are your non-negotiable items for your dream retirement location? Taxes, weather, golf, being near family, or something else? Send those in, 304-TALK-304. That's the text line, 304-825-5304. I'm on Exit Weekly, W-E-E-K-L-E-Y, one word, three E's, W-E-E-K-L-E-Y. Here's Anthony in Clarksburg. He says, warm, good property value, and within 30 minutes of the beach. Okay. Todster says, safety first. That's his first concern. Jennings weighed in on this, too. He says, Dave, I got plenty of time to think about this, but right now I'm leaning towards being near family. That means I'm probably moving to the Orlando area down the road. We got some text messages about this as well, so we'll get into that in a bit. Let me bring Will Carroll into the mix to talk about. We talk primarily about sports injuries. He does the wonderful Under the Knife Substack. You can subscribe to it. On email, I do that. Will, how you doing today? Thanks for coming on the show.
1: I'm doing great. I was just down in Orlando looking at retirement property, oddly enough.
0: Seriously?
1: Yeah.
0: I tell you, brother. Well, when were you there? When were you there?
1: 2 weeks ago. Two weeks ago. I had to see whether just how hot it is in August and whether I wanted to deal with that.
0: Oh, yeah. I've been in Orlando a lot about this time of year, and the humidity in Orlando is really real. And so are the bugs. So are the bugs.
1: Yeah.
0: Hey, let's talk. You wrote this week about Paul Skeens. Paul Skeens, the ace of the Pirate staff, although Ashcraft picked up his 14th win of the year a couple of nights ago. Skeens looked really good against the Padres on the West Coast trip that the Reds were on, the Pirates were on, rather. And now he faces the Giants tonight in a critical game. I mean, the Bucks start the night six games out of the last NL wildcard spot. So, you know, let's just talk a little bit about what you wrote about Paul Skeens. Was what he did against the Padres fool's gold? How do you see him throughout the rest of September?
1: Yeah, I think he's just tired. I've said this fairly consistently. I think what they have to do is figure out why that's happening. You know, he's been going for 2+ years without basically a break. You see a lot of pitchers, once they get drafted, they'll be shut down for a period and then built back up if there's alterations that need to be made. He hasn't had that. You know, he sort of did right after getting drafted, but he was still pitching. He was doing his offseason work. And I think that's one of the things we've got to figure out with these younger pitchers. They're doing so much in the offseason. And I'm not saying it's bad. I'm not saying they need to completely shut things down like they used to. I'm just saying we have to figure out a fatigue model. And that's one of the things that a smart team, Pirates are a smart team these days. They've got a lot of smart people under Ben Cherington. So can they figure out a fatigue model? Can they find an advantage that doesn't require Bob Nutting to write big checks? Because that doesn't seem it's going to happen.
0: Yeah, that's true. So in retrospect, should he have participated in the World Baseball Classic? He's been in the last two All-Star games as well. He didn't pitch in this year's All-Star game, but he did go. How are you feeling about his participation in the World Baseball Classic now that he's hit this fatigue situation?
1: I don't think it matters much. I mean, let's face it, the pitch counts were so ridiculous. We had the whole Tarek Skubal only making one outing, and it was abbreviated. If you go to the All-Star game, you're throwing an inning at best. I don't think that factors in. I think you do have to factor it into an overall model. but it's what we don't see. It's off day work. It's that recovery. He just wasn't making it back to 100%. And you go into basically a debt situation where, you know, maybe you're only making it back to 95%, back to 90%. It keeps going down. And suddenly your velocity is dropping, your mechanics are changing, things are, certainly your pitches aren't moving like they used to. You just can't go into that much debt without seeing a consequence for it. And now, well, Skeens and the Pirates have to figure out how to pay off the interest, get him back closer to 100%. Nobody's 100% at this point in the season, but they have to do it for the future as well.
0: All right, so, you know, I'd like to think that he's all the way back after how he pitched against the Padres on this most recent road trip. But, you know, that's just one start. And, you know, he didn't have, you know, electric velocity or a ton of strikeouts in that game against San Diego either.
1: No, but he was also under a lot of pressure. So I think, you know, 3 days is not going to make a big difference. Did he get a little bit of it back? Yes. Now, do we need to have him going every fifth day? Is there, especially with roster expansion starting today, can you start him every sixth day? Now, I am not a fan of the six man. Do you have him going shorter outings more often? I am a fan of a four man. There's a lot of different ways you could put this together. I think one of the most antiquated things we've got to deal with is the rotation. Why is it 1-2-3-4-5, 1-2-3-4-5? Not everybody recovers the same. Not everybody's doing the same thing. Sometimes there's short outings. Sometimes there's long outings. We've got to be able to piece these together and create something better than counting.
0: I wanted to also ask you about Ellie De La Cruz. So, you know, Ellie De La Cruz, there are a lot of Reds fans that are kind of barking about this left quad situation. You know, he played in every game last year. His production dropped off at the last few weeks of last season. Terry Francona said they were going to manage him differently this year, give him occasional off days. He's been on the IL already one time this year. He had a left quad situation in Sunday night's game in Chicago. He DH'd yesterday. You know, if you ask him if he wants to sit, he's going to say no. You know, the manager has that title for a reason. How do you feel about the way the Reds are managing De La Cruz?
1: I think there's a couple things. They've got a really good medical staff, so they think there's at least a chance he's not going to re-injure himself. I think the thing you have to look at here is that Ellie De La Cruz is a great player. He's a great athlete, and because of that, he's probably at a higher risk. He puts more load on all those muscles, including his left quad. He's the future of that franchise, assuming they can write a check big enough. Or in the CBA, those checks stop having to be quite so big. The interesting thing here to me is that it's Terry Francona. And Terry Francona is a very, very good manager. But one of the knocks on him in Cleveland and definitely at the end in Boston has been that he's a super players manager. He lets them pretty much write their name in when they need to. When things are going well, he is a perfect manager for that situation. When things go badly, sometimes one or two guys will go off the reservation. We can all remember the beer and chicken stuff in Boston. I'm curious. If there's so much noise about what the Cincinnati Reds might do. Is Terry Francona a long-term guy there? Is Nick Kroll a long-term guy there? If the Angels can be sold, which shockingly happened today, maybe the Reds' 1.5 million owners would consider the same.
0: Yeah, but here we are at the same point of the season. This left quad situation is barking again. And you've got an asset on your team that potentially going forward could be looking at a contract that'd be worth $350-400 million. And that's probably lowballing it there. Money becomes a factor as well here, right? In trying to make sure that this left quad is not a chronic injury going forward that could potentially cause maybe a position shift or have other implications.
1: Yeah, I think if the medical side was saying definitely no, everybody would understand it. De La Cruz would say, oh, no, I can play. He's always going to say that. You know, he's going to be like the guy in the Monty Python skit. It's just a flesh wound right when he's standing there with it amputated. Short of that, he's going to want to play every day. And there's a lot of players like that. But there's not a lot of players with the influence like De La Cruz. So you kind of want to do that with the younger players. You want them to have that same sort of work ethic, that gym rat kind of thing. But Terry Francona is the kind of guy who, unless the medical is telling him absolutely not, he's probably going to listen to the players in 90% of the situations. So this might be one of those situations where just the personalities line up to let's see what happens. And hopefully it won't be something bad.
0: Hey, I want to get you out of here on this.

0: But I did want to get your take on what's going on with Aaron Judge of the Yankees. He is scheduled to come back to the Yankees a week from tonight when the Yankees begin their next homestand on September the 8th. I mean, what's it going to be like for Judge to come back after missing so much time?
1: I don't think much. You know, he's been swinging off the trajectory. I agree with this. Why does he need rehab at-bats? Does he need to go down there and beat up on some AAA pitchers? No, let's see what he can do. Every single game counts for the Yankees right now. I've said for weeks now he's going to come back on Labor Day. I'm sticking by that. It might be one day later just to do it at home.
0: Okay.
1: But it's one of those situations where I think Judge will be relatively fine, right back where he is. I'm just curious, you know, this is a recurring thing. It happened in 2020. Is this something that's going to happen more and more? Is this something that takes him off the Hall of Fame trajectory the same way injuries did with somebody? Well, I mean, Ken Griffey got there. He was going to be, now it's a question for Judge of, is he an inner circle guy? Is he 500 home runs or 600? It'll be interesting to see.
0: So what do you think? Do you think Judge goes right back to right field, or does Boone DH him initially when he comes back next week?
1: I think it's going to depend on who is there. You know, George Lombard, their young rookie shortstop, has a knee issue.
0: Right.
1: We'll see if they DL him and have to shift things around. Stanton's not going to be back, so the DH spot is open. I think he'll use it, and Judge is certainly a possibility there. But I think Boone is going to Boone. He's going to, you know, juggle and figure out how many of his guys he can put in the roster.
0: All right, got to leave it there. Will Carroll, Under the Knife, Injury Territory podcast as well. Thanks, Will. I do appreciate it.
1: Anytime, guys.
0: All right, we'll take a quick break. We'll come back, get into the On This Date file in a moment.
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8: All right, welcome back. 9 till the hour. Time to get into the On This Date file. We'll start with the birthdays, and we'll begin with the sports birthdays. Got some pretty good ones. Oh, the big orange pumpkin, Phil Fulmer. Former coach of the Tennessee Vols, 76 years old today. Kenny Mayne, formerly of ESPN, 67. Al Geiberger won a PGA in 1966. He was the first man to shoot under 60 in a PGA Tour event. He's 89 years old today. Former Steeler linebacker Hardy Nickerson, 61. Tim Hardaway, multi-time All-Star in the NBA, 60 years old. Oh, man, a couple of former Dolphins. Zach Thomas, 59. Jason Taylor, born in Pittsburgh, 52 years old today. Clinton Portis of the Redskins, played in Miami, having a birthday today. Matt Fitzpatrick, who won the U.S. Open 4 years ago. He's 32 today. From entertainment, Alan Dershowitz, 88. Barry Gibb, 80. Lily Tomlin, 87. Dr. Phil is 76 years old today. Events on this day from NASCAR, 1953. Buck Baker takes the lead with 10 laps left to win the Southern 500 at Darlington in the most competitive event in NASCAR history. Four drivers swapped the lead 35 times.
9: Buck Baker wins it after 5 hours and 23 minutes of driving. Herb Thomas starts and manages to cross the finish line under his own power. He is given fifth place. Here's the winner rolling to his pit. Baker's from Charlotte, North Carolina. Mighty glad he spent the afternoon across the state line at Darlington. He's grimy and dog-tired.
8: Buck Baker, 1953, wins the Southern 500 on this day. From baseball, on this date, 1971. The Pirates start what is believed to be the first all-black lineup against the Phillies. It includes future Hall of Famers Roberto Clemente and Willie Stargell. We will go with the batting order in the 5 o'clock hour at some point. 1996, Vinny Testaverde completes 19 of 33 passes, 254 yards, as the Ravens beat the Raiders 17-14 in their NFL debut. Here's the first ever touchdown by the Ravens.
10: On 3rd and 6, with less than a minute remaining in the first quarter, Vinny Testaverde became the first player in Raven history to find the end zone.
11: Testaverde becomes a runner, not a passer, and the Ravens are on the scoreboard.
10: But it was the defense that ruled the second half.
12: Go, D, rock and roll, D, let's go, baby!
10: Rookie linebacker Ray Lewis inspired a second-half charge that kept Oakland trapped behind midfield for the rest of the game.
11: Now here comes a reverse. Oh, down he goes. Wow.
8: There he goes. How about that? So the Ravens win their first ever game against the Raiders in 1996. On this date in 1999, Mario Lemieux is approved as the new owner of the Penguins, becoming The Pens become the first club in pro sports history to be owned by a former member of the team. And in 2007, from college football, in one of the biggest upsets in college football history, Appalachian State blocks a late field goal, and they beat Michigan at the Big House 34-32.
0: 37-yard field goal. This is it. This is it right here. Getting so ready. The snap's good. The whole
13: block!
0: The kick's good. The kick is good. The Mountaineers are going to try to take it.
13: It's Gansel.
0: To the Big House.
13: Gansel to the Big House.
0: 20, 15, 10. The Mountaineers have just beaten the Michigan Wolverines. The Mountaineers of Appalachian State have just beaten the Michigan Wolverines in the Big House.
8: And our musical birthday to the break today, Archie Bell of Archie Bell and the Drells. 82 years old today. The five things to know at 5 o'clock in sports are next.

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2: Sports headlines at 5 o'clock. Baseball, Pirates back after a night off. They'll host the Giants. The Reds will host the Padres. The Dirty Birds, after a night off, are at Lexington tonight. And Joey Porter Jr. says he doesn't know if he's going to play in week one without a new contract from the Steelers. This is Metro News, the voice of West Virginia.
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3: Iran strikes back on Lisa Brady, Fox News. Iran's Revolutionary Guard claiming to be targeting a U.S. base in Jordan after U.S. airstrikes on Iranian military sites near the Strait of Hormuz, the second round of attacks since the weekend.
4: President Trump says the strikes are in response to Iran attempting to drop mines in the Strait of Hormuz and launching 8 missiles at a U.S. base in Jordan. In a social media post, the president says if Iran retaliates for the very justified attack, they will be hit again at a much harder and higher level. He also warns the biggest attack of them all is waiting in the wings, and when it's over, there will be very little left of the Islamic Republic of Iran. The trading of strikes this week ended a weeks-long lull in military operations. The Trump administration has focused on new economic pressure against Iran.
3: Fox's Jared Halpern at the White House. Again, there are reports Iran is retaliating and that a U.S. strike hit a house hosting a wedding, leading to deaths and injuries. No independent confirmation of that or the reports of a U.S. base in Jordan being targeted again. The jury at the Lindsey Clancy murder trial is due back for a fifth day of deliberations tomorrow. They continue today, even after telling the judge they could not reach a unanimous decision over the killing of Clancy's 3 children. Closing arguments in Utah at a hearing on whether Tyler Robinson should stand trial for the killing of Charlie Kirk nearly 1 year ago. Utah County Prosecutor Ryan McBride says there's more than enough evidence.
5: Any one of those 4 categories of evidence would provide evidence, certainly probable cause, and possibly proof beyond a reasonable doubt that the defendant is the man who shot Charlie Kirk. And in this case, we have all 4 categories of evidence.
3: The defense has questioned key evidence and the prosecution's claim of political motivation. September begins with a sell-off on Wall Street, the Dow dropping 419 back under 53K as U.S. oil prices surge back over $90 a barrel. 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
9: At the news desk, I'm Alex Wiederspiel.
10: Mayor in Marion County is facing multiple charges, accused of embezzling more than $600,000 from Pleasant Valley. The mayor there, Emily Haddix, is charged with 2 counts of embezzlement and 1 count of fraudulent use of an access device following a 2-month investigation. Investigators believe Haddix was overpaid for 6 consecutive years as part of this investigation. The Harrison County Commission is continuing discussions about bringing in outside help for the assessor's office. The Clarksburg Exponent Telegram reports that Harrison County Assessor Alan Ferry has recommended against the hiring of an outside company because multiple West Virginia counties involved with that company are also dealing with litigation tied to the company's work. A man is accused of lying about his age to have sex with an underage girl in Monongalia County. 24-year-old Logan Price of Westover is now in custody there. He's charged with 3rd-degree sexual assault. Police believe that he knew the age of the other person. Commuters should expect delays in Harrison County beginning today. Brushy Fork

0: 10, Fairmont Senior fell entirely out of the rankings after a blowout loss to Herbert Hoover. In Class AA, Philip Barber dropped to 7 after a narrow win over Grafton. Doddridge County dropped from the rankings as well. You can see the full rankings right now at WVMetroNews.com. Go to the high school sports section.
1: At the news desk, I'm Alex Wiederspiel.
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0: Tonight, maybe a thunderstorm, low 71. Wednesday, sunny and hot, high 90. Wednesday night, clear, low 71. Thursday, sunny, maybe a spot of rain, high 91. Friday, we might see rain for week 2 of high school football. Sunny most of the day, high 84, but keep an eye after kickoff for the possibility of a thunderstorm. That's your full forecast on 103.3 WKMZ.

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1: All right, welcome back to the show. It's 5:06 in West Virginia. Time to start the third and final hour of our program today, Metro News Hotline. Thanks so much for tuning in today, folks. 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All the other shows on the network that are produced are also there in a podcast form. And to those who are watching on Facebook Live, YouTube, through the Metro News TV app, glad to have you aboard. Anthony Lewis is here. It's game week. You're a Mountaineer insider. So did you catch much of Rich Rod's presser today?
2: I was actually, it's funny, I was parked down the street listening to it.
1: Yeah.
2: I had to be up, you know, up on the up on the way into the radio station.
1: So Coach's show was last night.
2: Yeah.
1: And a couple of things that got revealed last night that he expounded on today. He's got his quarterback.
2: He knows.
1: He knows who he's going to go with, and he's just not ready to show his hand yet. I respect that.
2: He wasn't so, he wasn't so, as I use my air quotes, Rich Roddy today about it. He was, yeah. Before he made it a big deal, but he just simply said, there's some oars in there.
1: Yeah.
2: Yeah, why should he reveal it? I mean, make him practice for both guys. I understand. But, I mean, it's no real secret, but, make him practice for both guys.
1: Yeah, depth chart is out. Oh, you know, there are a couple of things I wanted to ask you about. I wouldn't call it an intense debate, but I was talking to some people on social media during the TCU game on Saturday against North Carolina. Where do you fall on these international games? Would you like to see West Virginia play an international game?
2: No. I mean, the fact that you got to pack up so much stuff and take your team over there for what? How long are they over there? 7 days? 8 days? And then you may have.
1: I don't know if you're over there that long. I mean,
2: but the admin stuff has to go. Everything has to go. I mean, yeah. It's almost like a bowl trip. It's just too much. I mean, and not to mention, it'd be different if it was like the kickoff classic. You were the only game on television, or it was prime time.
1: But you are the only game in that window.
2: You are.
1: You're the only game in that window. And I mean, for example, one of the things I was saying about it was, if North Carolina and TCU weren't playing in Dublin, and it was the first game of the year in Europe, would I watch this game? No.
2: No.
1: There were unranked teams. You know, it's been, what are we talking about? We're getting ready to start the eighth year since West Virginia was ranked. If they were playing in this game in Dublin this weekend, I would have been all over this game. And I mean, think about, you know, it's getting more and more expensive to be a college football fan. But

0: There's a lot of WVU fans who have money, okay? Yeah. A trip to Dublin or a trip to London for an international game, that's a trip of a lifetime.
1: Yeah, but you know, I mean, and again, it's a lot, it's high profile, but at the same time, I mean, just bring back the Kickoff Classic in Jersey or the Pigskin Classic is in Atlanta.
0: They've been all over the place.
1: Yeah, so just bring those back and make it the only game in town. But next year, a lot of people's schedules move to week zero.
0: Yeah.
1: So you're not going to be, you know, they're spreading you out a little bit. So I don't know. I'm not a fan. I would hate to be a coach. And then you got to fly home and get your team ready. Are they playing this week?
0: Oh, I'm sure they are. Yes. But they're probably playing a team they know they can beat.
1: Yeah, but still, who struggled last year? Was it Iowa State came home and struggled week two?
0: I'm sure there's probably a lot of examples of that kind
1: of
0: stuff.
1: Yeah, so I don't know. I'm not a fan of it. But I could see where, for the fans' perspective, it would be exciting.
0: Yeah. I remember one year Virginia Tech played Boise State in a very early game, right? And where they played on a Sunday, and then they had an early game, or maybe Monday. Maybe it was like a Labor Day Monday
1: Labor Day
0: game,
1: night game.
0: When they were exposed, they were supposed to, you know, be in competition for the national championship. They lost to Boise. And then in their home opener, they lost to JMU. And then they ran the table and then went to the Orange Bowl.
1: Yeah, you know? I can't remember what year that was.
0: But anyway, we're going to have to agree to disagree on
1: okay.
0: that. I just think that would be kind of exciting. I mean, how much buzz would there have been for West Virginia this year if they had played that game in Dublin instead of TCU?
1: Yeah, I mean, you know, my sister last year when the game was going on, she was like, West Virginia needs to play in this game. You know, so from the fans' perspective, and there would have been a ton of parties and things going on.
0: No doubt.
1: A lot of buzz around it, but I'm just thinking from like being on that trip, like if I'm just thinking I got to get in this plane and go over there, like as a coach or an administrator.
0: Well, I'm guessing as long as your mark's the commissioner of the Big 12, you better get ready.
1: I mean, what's the payout on that? It's got to be probably double a bowl game.
0: Well, I'm sure you're probably right about that. Hey, how crazy must it be for Pat White this week? I mean, how many situations do you have like this where you're on a staff, okay, and you're going to be honored at the game? That's you know, it's a little different than when a school has a star player and they decide to retire the jersey or put him in the ring of whatever, and they bring him back from retirement, like from 25 years ago. That's not the case here.
1: No.
0: That's not the case here. I mean, imagine if you're a WVU player on this year's team, and there's a bunch, the majority of the guys aren't from our state, and they see the way fans will react when mm-hmm. he comes out there on Saturday. It's going to be electric.
1: Yeah, I'm excited for him. I texted him this morning and just gave him another congratulatory text and told him how, you know, proud I was of him and what a big deal this is. And but what a day. I mean, they wear the white jerseys. Everyone's going to be wearing the white. I even had to change my wardrobe and find a white shirt to wear in honor of Pat. But, you know, there's not a lot of names on that wall.
0: No.
1: You know, you got Ira Rogers, Major Harris, Don Nealon, Chuck Howley, Daryl Talley.
0: And isn't it nice that we're having a situation where we aren't having a debate on whether or not the player is worthy?
1: Yeah.
0: That's not even a question this time.
1: The only debate was, They did have to change the policy, the rule that they had in place about being a Hall of Famer.
0: Hey, what are rules? I mean, they're going to have to. Well, the rules for this stuff used to be so stringent.
1: Yeah,
0: right.
1: Well, they just started retiring. They just retired Jerry West 10 years ago.
0: Yeah, so you had to be a unanimous All American and all this other stuff. Hey, you know what? College sports are changing. Let's just celebrate these guys. When we get a chance to celebrate them.
1: He deserves it times 10. I mean, you're talking about arguably the greatest WVU player, quarterback of all time. There's older people my age that will argue, you know, there's that debate between him and Major Harris, but no matter what, he's up there as one of the greatest of all time, one of the greatest college quarterbacks of all time. No arguing. He's got two BCS championships under his belt, single-handedly beat Georgia Tech in 06, I believe, and that was with Megatron.
0: Oh, yeah. You know, Johnson.
1: So they had Johnson going nuts on him. He just basically put the Mountaineers on his back and willed him to a victory. So technically won 5 bowl games because he won the Senior Bowl, too.
0: Oh, I forgot about that. That's true. I forgot about that. That's true.
1: So I'm very happy for him, his family, There's nobody that I personally know that deserves it more.
0: So, you know, here we are, game week.

0: week, you know, game week,
1: yeah.
0: Going back to the stadium. Oh, hey, where am I supposed to park? You know, what about the people who always sit around me? Did they make it back this year? Who's new, just, who's not?
1: I was just playing the whole trip out this morning in my head. Where am I going to park? I got to walk the kids in, and we're going to do the pregame, the varsity club tent before the game. I tell you what, Kevin Johnston with the varsity club has made it so easier. It used to be like, oh, I got to find my friends and go to the tailgates. We don't do any of that. We just go over there, we eat, get what we need, and go to the stadiums. I have simplified my game day.
0: Okay, so. You're the perfect guy to ask. So tomorrow night we have our first draft of the Hotline Listener College Football Fantasy League.
1: Oh.
0: So I have not named my team yet.
1: Okay.
0: Because I've been going through a couple of options. I think I want to name my team after the pit.
1: After the pit.
0: Okay. Yeah. And I'll figure out a way. And I'm thinking, how many of the guys in this league will even get what the pit was? Okay.
1: That's funny you bring this up, because the other day I was kind of doing some end of summer deep cleaning in my bedroom. Right. And I opened a drawer and there was a box of pictures in there from about 1994. The fall of 94, and there were pictures of the West Virginia Miami game from the pit, not the crazy one in 96. It right. wasn't the 93 game. If people remember, we played them back to back, 93 and 94, played them at home back to back. So this is from the 94 game. But I was just going through these pictures, and there were just old friends and people I still see every day. And I'm like, oh man, look how young we're all like 18 years old.
0: Oh man, photos. Well, the pit, you had to be there.
1: Yeah,
0: you had to be there.
1: Somebody was drinking a Budweiser in the red and white can. I was like, who's drinking Budweiser?
0: So what do you think? You think the stadium would be emptied out by the middle of the fourth quarter, or you think there's going to be a little bit of a game here?
1: I think West Virginia should be able to handle Coastal Carolina. I think you know, if all the indications are correct that they've improved up front, they seem
0: they
1: to think,
0: had to have improved up front.
1: They had to have improved.
0: Yeah.
1: They've definitely upgraded at tailback. Rich obviously has his quarterback, and I think they should be able to handle this team. You know, on the other side, the other team's going through the same problems West Virginia went through last year. New coach, they brought their quarterback over from Missouri State, so you know, they're going to be going through some growing pain. So West Virginia should be able to handle them. I know I'll be leaving early because I like to get out of there. I'm getting old, Dave. You know,
0: I got you.
1: But I'll probably peel out with about 6 minutes to go just to beat traffic.
0: All right, let me ask you this. If I put the over-under on the number of WVU quarterbacks to play in this game at 2.5, where would you fall on that?
1: I'm going to go under. I don't know if we'll see the third guy.
0: Coop, what do you think about that? If I put the over-under on the number of QBs WVU plays against Coastal on Saturday at 2.5, where are you going with that?
2: Yeah, man, I don't know. I mean, 2 almost seems like the default, right? Are we going to go more than 2?
0: I think that's almost a given.
2: Yeah. Is reps more important than getting a look? I mean, do you want to split? Like, if you get up to a lead, you want to put in your next guy and then get him as many reps as possible? I don't know.
0: Well, you also have to figure out you're playing UTM the following week. So, I mean, everybody's going to get a chance to lather up that game.
1: Yeah, I think he's going to definitely take a look at his first two guys for sure. But then, I mean, if you're up 4 touchdowns, you may as well let another guy get a snap. But I'm gonna go with 2. I'll go with the under.
0: What percentage of fans will get their unexpected Labor Day game sunburn?
1: That'll be
0: a happening, right?
1: Yeah, the 95. So I learned my lesson in 95 when they opened against Purdue. I'd like had the same haircut, although I could grow hair back then, but decided to cut all my hair off, go to the game, no sunscreen, and got cooked to the point where my skin was shedding.
0: Hey, you know, I had Tony Creedy on the show last week, and we were talking about hot days for West Virginia openers or early season games. He was talking about the one from Maryland. Were you working that game? Where I think our boy Greg Schock almost needed medical attention that game.
1: Which
0: was his work in the field.
1: 2002?
0: I think that's the year.
1: The West Virginia beat Maryland in the overtime game. So I was luckily up in the press box. I ran the video board during that time. Greg was on the field. It was hot that day. The hottest game I've ever been to was Penn State a couple years ago.
0: Oh, really?
1: Yeah, it was miserably hot. I told my uncle, I said, I don't care if West Virginia's up 4 touchdowns. I'm leaving at halftime. I mean, you were drinking water. It was bad. So
0: now this is not going to be like that. This is not going to be Saturday.
1: Yeah, no, it's going to be beautiful. 83. Yeah. I'll take that. Still going to be sunny and hot, but it's better than those high humidity rain. You know, thunderstorm games like where it's 90% humidity. I don't like it.
0: They say the temperature for that Marshall Penn State game is going to be like in the mid 70s. They should be good to go.
1: They said Alabama, because you know I get Alabama stuff in my feed. It's supposed to be over 100.
0: Oh, really?
1: And I started thinking about it. That could have been us down there playing them. They would have come to Morgantown this year.
0: Don't get me started.
1: Could have been.
0: Don't get me started on that. Let's take a break. We'll play In or Out in just a moment.
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0: All right, welcome back. 5:24. Anthony Lewis is here, a Mountaineer Insider. It's a three-man weave today for In or Out. Let's do it. Every day at this time, we focus on the stuff you talk about at the office. We call it In or Out. The setup is simple. Three categories: food or beverage, gut reaction, Finally, this one's about a celebrity, the topics of which change daily. Let's get started with food and beverage. Coop, are you ready to go?
2: Sure.
0: Okay, McDonald's is bringing back spicy chicken McNuggets for a limited time starting today. Starting today. The Mighty Hot Sauce also returns, blending crushed red pepper, chili, garlic, and a touch of sweetness. Some locations are already selling it and have been for a few days, but it's back nationwide for a limited time starting today. Spicy chicken nuggets at McDonald's, in or out?
2: As of right now, it's about the only thing I still like at Wendy's is their spicy chicken nuggets when you can get them relatively fresh. I like spicy chicken nuggets. It's it gives you a little different vibe to the chicken nugget every once in a while. I'll be in. I'll see what these are like when they come out.
0: All right. Anthony, you and I were talking about chicken in the break. You didn't know this was the topic. Food or beverage topic, McDonald's spicy chicken nuggets. Back today nationwide, in or out?
1: I've never had the McDonald's spicy chicken nuggets. I've had the Wendy's. But I do like the McDonald's, although they're not real chicken. It's basically just some squished together product. But I always like the texture of the McDonald's one. So I'll be in on this. And if I didn't know any better, I might go and get some, but I'm going to skip it. But I'll be in on this.
0: Coop, is this the topic that we probably talked the most of about in the 13 years of this show?
1: Chicken nuggets?
0: Yeah, either WVU quarterbacks or what are nuggets and what are wings.
2: Yeah,
0: I'm going to be in on this. But I'm like you, Anthony. I have never had the spicy nuggets.
1: Yeah.
0: I've never had the spicy nuggets. Okay, gut reaction is next. 18-year-old woman filed a police complaint on August 28th. Alleging that the manager of a bar in Bangkok forcibly shaved her head when she failed to pay her bill, over $1,800, for 200 drinks. The incident occurred on August 25th at the bar where the woman reportedly entered using a fake ID. Shaving the head of a customer that won't pay their bill. Coop, in or out?
2: I don't think there's any real good guys here, to be honest with you. I mean, obviously, you got to pay your tab, and that's a large tab to keep. So I totally get for a business owner to be upset. But how do you force somebody to shave their head? Do you hold them down and do it?
0: Because that's exactly what happened.
2: Yeah, that's assault. Okay. I mean, I don't know that a bar tab is worth assault. Yeah, to me, I'm out on that.
0: By the way, the bar manager, Anthony, denied any violence, claiming the woman and her mother agreed to sell the hair.
2: I mean, if they agreed, then that's a different story altogether.
1: That sounds like an old pro wrestling hair versus hair match.
0: Shaving a patron's hair that won't pay their $1,800 tab.
1: I'm going to be out on this. I mean, you should probably figure out a way to settle it up, but I don't know if the hair versus hair thing is the way to go, because this type of allegation comes out after the fact. Now, she may have agreed to this and then now is like trying to lie about it, but yeah, I'll be out on this. Just
2: you serve food and things there, man. You really want to be cutting hair?
0: I know. Afterwards, the bar owner took the woman to the police station and filed a report saying she ate and didn't pay. But that was after he has shaved her head.
2: Then why not just do that?
0: Yeah.
2: I mean, just do that.
1: So now I'm back on her side.
0: Hey, man, it's Bangkok. And it's on like Donkey Kong.
2: I guess.
0: I'm going to be out. I'm out on this. All right, finally, this one's about a celebrity. All right, so Joey Porter Jr. of the Steelers met the media today, and one of the things he said was he doesn't know if he's going to play week one without a new contract. He has not appeared at practice since this contract holdout has started. Joey Porter Jr., Coop, in or out?
2: You know, he learned the ropes well. He was a former ball boy for the Steelers back in the day when his dad played for him and got his feet wet and knows how to play the game a little bit. I honestly feel like he's an elite corner, but I feel like he's trying to bat a little out of order in the lineup here, which is an interesting dynamic to this story, I think, a little bit. And for that, I'm in, because if he resets the market, what happens when one or two goes to free agency?
0: You mixed your metaphors there, but I'm going to allow it.
2: It was on purpose.
0: I'm going to allow it. Anthony, Joey Porter Jr., JPJ, in or out?
1: I love him as a ball player, obviously, as a Steeler fan. But, dude, you have a contract. Go play. I mean, just because you want a new one, you agreed to this contract. You're getting paid. Go play. I mean, What's he got? 2 years left?
0: He's got. They got less than 2 weeks to get this deal done, and the Steelers can still franchise him.
1: Yeah. So get out there and play, man. And this makes people sour. The fans sour towards guys, and he's a legacy guy that could be loved forever there. So don't go sideways, brother.
0: Yeah, I'm gonna be in for now. Yeah. In for now. Anthony, we'll be talking about a Mountaineer win, hopefully next week.
1: It's here, man.
0: All right, let's take a quick break. We'll come back with more. This is Metro News, the voice of West Virginia.

0: West Virginia Metro News. I'm Jack Carlson. There's a new report that details what the tax revenues of data centers in West Virginia will be. State Treasurer Larry Pack released the report today, which highlighted projects in Berkeley and Putnam counties. Pack says the tax revenue is big on the Berkeley County project.
1: If this project is $10 billion is built and it costs $10 billion and the tax rates remain the same and all the different calculations remain the same, it'll be about $62 million annually.
0: He says the Putnam County Google project is valued at $7 billion. The Wren Trail at the New River Gorge National Park and Preserve is undergoing a makeover. The restoration effort costs $11.8 million and was made possible by the Great American Outdoors Act. The National Park Service Foundation's Paul Cousin says everyone agreed on the funding for this program.
2: It's one of those rare moments in Washington where Republicans and Democrats came together and said, you know what, we love this stuff, we want to get behind this. This needs to be taken care of.
0: U.S. Senator Jim Justice was on hand for today's groundbreaking. Four Putnam County delegates are calling for changes to Route 35. The four-lane highways had multiple accidents, including an early morning fatal crash last week. The delegates have signed a letter and sent it to the State Division of Highways. That letter calls for a comprehensive safety review of the highway. 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
0: Today is the start of National Voter Registration Month. West Virginia Secretary of State Chris Warner says now is the time to check your registration.
7: We're working with all 55 county clerks to remind voters this is the time right now to verify your voter registration status. 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
0: Election Day is 2 months from Thursday. The state revenue numbers are out for August, exceeding estimates by $30 million. You can read more at wvmetronews.com. 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
11: All right, welcome back. 26 minutes till the hour. I mean, where do we start? We have got so much press conference stuff from today. We're going to hear from Rich Rodriguez here in just a moment. We'll hear from Tony Gibson at Marshall. Hopefully have time to get Matt Campbell from Penn State in there. He met the media today at Happy Valley talking about their opening game against Marshall. The Knits are favored by 24.5 in that game. West Virginia continues to be a 21.5 point favorite over Coastal Carolina. And after our next commercial break, we will hear a little bit from Pat White, who's obviously going to be honored, understandably so, after an unbelievable career. At the season opening game for the old Golden Blue against Coastal Carolina this weekend. Let me do a quick reset on our question of the day, because we've had a lot of really interesting takes on this one today, talking about where you might want to retire, because a new national ranking looked at 45 factors to find the top retirement cities in America, putting Orlando number one and Charleston, West Virginia, not that far behind. Number 34. Now, Charleston, South Carolina is a great city, and it's in the top 10. But Charleston, WV, Charlie West, checks in at number 34, beats out cities like Salt Lake City and Jacksonville. Low housing costs, cost of living. That's one of the things that put Charleston into the top 34. I wanted to show you, Coop, let me give you a list of some of the places that Charleston is ahead of at number 34. Now, this is all based on a study, and you've got some interesting places. Here's the top 10. Let me give you the top 10, and I'll do it in inverse order. Here's the top 10 list of the best places to retire. Pittsburgh's number 10, followed by Charleston, South Carolina, Fort Lauderdale, Minneapolis, Atlanta, and then the top five in inverse order are Casper, Wyoming, Scottsdale, Arizona, Tampa, Miami, and Orlando. Then you go down to number 34, and that's where you find Charlie West. We are ranked ahead of some of these places, all right? Virginia Beach, Colorado Springs, Washington, D.C., Dallas, Raleigh, Tucson, and I'm leaving out a lot of the big cities, Reno, Honolulu, Louisville, Portland, Lexington, Kentucky, Columbus. You hear so much about Columbus. Durham, North Carolina, Grand Rapids, Michigan. Huntington is number 86. That is the only other West Virginia town that appears on this list that goes all the way down to number 182, which is Stockton, California. And by the way, five of the last six places on this list to retire are California-based, and the only non-California town on amongst that group at the very bottom is Newark. Like, nobody's going to retire in Newark, right?
9: Yeah,
11: but are you surprised by Charleston being ranked 34th overall?
9: Is this a Wallet Hub thing?
11: Yeah. Yes.
9: Yeah, okay. So I've looked at some of their methodology before, and with certain things where crime and cost of living is weighted heavily, Charleston usually ranks pretty high on those lists. So if you would see the breakdown on how this is weighted, a lot of it's going to be into cost of living and into crime and to low crime. That's going to weigh. And a lot of those you mentioned that aren't on the list, for example, Louisville, probably a crime problem.
11: Yeah.
9: Columbus, probably a cost of living problem. Raleigh, certainly a cost of living problem. I mean, I can see how it can be on that list to some degree.
11: Charleston affordability is 23rd.
9: Yeah.
11: Okay.
9: Yeah.
11: 23rd. But Charleston, in terms of healthcare, is 144.
9: Well, yeah. I mean, okay. Have you lived here?
11: Have you lived? But what, affordability wise, what do you think is the worst city, affordability wise?
9: Like in the world? In the United States?
11: In the United States to retire. What is the worst when it comes to affordability?
9: It's got
11: to
9: be like Claremont, California or something.
11: It's Boston.
9: Really?
11: Boston is number one. Boston is number one.
9: Okay.
11: Activities, Charleston ranks 67th, and according to quality of life, 75. So not too bad.
9: That's not a bad chunk. I mean,
11: no,
9: that's all right.
11: Not too bad. So question of the day, and it's sponsored by Selango Law. What are your non-negotiable items for your dream retirement location? Cheap taxes, perfect weather, golf, being near family, or something else? 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I'm on Exit Weekly, WEEKLEY. One word, three E's, WEEKLEY. All right, let's hear a little bit of Rich Rodriguez. We're back into the game day mode where we're going to get normally Tuesday pressers at noon. Here is Rich Rod on the team and the opening game against Coastal Carolina.
12: Again, it's a little more anxious because we have so many new guys that even though a lot of them have played some college football, they haven't played in this system. So that's probably adding to the anxiety a little bit. But I'm anxious for those guys. They've worked hard. We got a hard week

0: coming up and get ready, and we'll see what we have.
1: So you said there are a lot of oars on there. As a coach, is that good? You got guys that you think can play, and multiple guys, or bad that you think?
0: That's a good question. You hope it's. I think mostly for it's in a good way. If you have an oar because you're not sure either one of them are ready to do that, that makes it a little bit not so good. But I think most of our oars, and probably all of them, are because we feel good about, you know, multiple guys at those positions. I think we're a deeper team for sure than we were a year ago. And if they're the right guys, which I think there was, I was saying on a call earlier today that, you know, we'll have the experience coming back, not just next year, for the next couple of years, because we don't have as many seniors. So that's, you know, we'll always be a big developmental program, and I think we have the right guys, and we'll keep adding to them next year. But to having this 2 years in a row, this many turnover, this much turnover in your roster is kind of crazy, and nobody wants to go through that again. But I like our team and the way they've worked, and I think they're ready to play a game.
2: Any run-ins with Ryan Beard or ties to their staff, like through the?
0: No, not really. I mean, I went against Coach Petrino, know him a little bit, and so obviously that, you know, their family, what they've done, and his history, and with his son and son-in-law there. So you could get a little bit of an idea of maybe what they've done in the past. But at the first game is, you know, you'll find out early in the first quarter or so exactly how their attack is going to be on both sides.
3: Rich, you said a couple times this offseason the team is going to be really fun to watch. What do you kind of mean by that? Is it more explosive?
0: Yeah, I think that there's guys that have experience, so you think that they're going to be guys that's going to carry over. I think we've got exciting skill players on offense. You know, we have some explosive guys on defense. I think our overall team speed is a little higher on both sides of the ball as well. And I think they'll really play hard. I think, you know, again, we'll learn a lot in the first game, probably more than any game we play, simply because there's so many new guys playing. But I think they've earned the right to play a game and have some fun on Saturday. So today's practice, tomorrow's practice, Thursday's easy, Friday's a walkthrough, and Saturday we wake up in a great atmosphere and let them have some fun.
3: Could you talk about finding enough guys to win with, you know, all throughout the offseason? How close did you get to your target number?
0: Ask me that, you know, 4 o'clock on Saturday, you know. But I don't want to put all that on one game. I felt after camp that, hey, this team is coming together pretty good. I felt that, you know, there were a couple days I didn't think we practiced really well, and so that goes makes you nervous again. Our little dry run beanie bowl that we had Friday, I told the team, you know, I couldn't judge anything, but that's because it was so scripted that it was just really hard to play football. So that I didn't feel comfortable after that, but. You know, our guys, for the most part, have been very receptive to all the stuff we've asked them to do. And we've asked them to do a lot. I mean, it's a challenge when you have so many new guys to have them gel and you don't have as much time with them as you like. I'd like to have had a 3-week camp, but we only had a 2-week camp. But, you know, our guys have been around all summer. We had a handful of guys that joined us in the summer, but most of these guys have been here since January. So we've worked a long time together, and as I said, the staff is anxious for our players to have some fun.
4: Coach, how do you judge kind of the intangibles going into week one game in terms of their mental fortitude and things? It's going to obviously be a big atmosphere, Pat White, et cetera. How can you judge if someone's ready for that? And then will you be able to even judge during a game that someone's not ready and you got to switch it up?
0: Yeah, I think the only way to do it is, and again, my experience as a head coach is that you try to put some under pressure in practice, to have a certain kind of practice intensity, particularly on Tuesdays and Wednesdays, that our guys have to focus so the game becomes, I don't want to say easy, but easier because of that. And that's when all, you know, guys have been to our practices. It's no joke. I mean, we don't go long, but when we go, we go. And there's a certain level of intensity and focus and concentration that everybody in the program has to be at when we practice. And I'm the same way. When practice is going on, I don't know what's going on in the outside world. You know, all of our focus is on that very next play or rep, whatever we're doing at practice. And so that's always helped throughout the years, that knowing our guys are going to, you know, be under that, I don't want to say pressure, but that kind of intensity in practice, and it should carry over to the game.
5: All right, there you go. That's Rich Rodriguez earlier today, West Virginia hosting Coastal Carolina on Saturday. We'll take a break, and when we come back, we'll hear from Pat White, the former Mountaineer quarterback. His number five, is going to be retired before the game on Saturday. We'll hear from him when we come back.
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1: All right, welcome back. 11 minutes till the hour. Before the break, we heard from Rich Rodriguez. He met the media today with his regularly scheduled Tuesday presser leading into a game week. West Virginia's going to host Coastal Carolina on Saturday at noon. It's going to be a big day for Pat White, the former Mountaineer quarterback who was so successful as a player and is now a Mountaineer assistant coach. He's going to see his number five number retired. And he met the media today as well and had this interesting answer to the question, what was it like when he first got the word that the Mountaineers were going to retire his jersey number five?
2: That week, first I was wondering that week why Coach Rob was a little bit nicer to me. Secondly, why Pat McAfee was in the building and why he was showing the highlight that he was showing. And I guess most importantly, I was very surprised but appreciative that he took time out of his day to make that happen and the university would honor me in such a way.
3: Saturday, what's that going to be like? You a crier? Will there be tears? What's it going to be like Saturday?
2: It's going to be a big win. I know that much. For me personally, it'll be excellent to see my parents get back to Morgantown and experience Mountaineer Madness again. It's been a while since they've been in that stadium. To see my brothers here enjoying it, my wife, my kids, and allow my nephew to get the gold and blue running strong through his veins.
4: You've been called a winner in your career. What is a winner?
2: A team player. Someone who enjoys every moment of the process, whether it be practice, film, downtime, and one who sets out to have fun.
1: Right, there you go. That's Pat White talking about the number five that he wore as a Mountaineer player that's going to be retired before the game on Saturday. It's not going to be a situation where there'll be a ceremony at halftime because as a Mountaineer assistant coach, he's going to be back in the locker room doing his job. The other oddity here is that Jaden Bray is still wearing number five and will wear it this year for WVU. But once his eligibility is extinguished, no one will wear number five after this season. So Marshall is also opening the season on Saturday at Penn State. Tony Gibson, he's the second-year coach of the Herd, will be going up against Matt Campbell, who will be making his debut as the new football coach at Penn State. Tony Gibson met the media earlier today in Huntington, gave an opening statement, and here's a couple of questions from the media from the second-year head coach of the Herd.
5: Yep, appreciate you all coming, covering our team, covering our guys. Can't thank you enough for that, but excited to play. You got to see where we're at. Obviously, game one, there's a lot of unknown. Going into, watched a lot of football in week zero, and hopefully our guys learned some things. There was some good stuff, bad stuff that we got to watch, and our kids have been practicing really hard. I really like this team, and so we'll see when we lace it up on Saturday at 3:30. So excited.
6: Yeah, Coach, you were asked yesterday about how do you scout for a team week one. You really don't know, but does it help having, even though you hate the fact you have a really experienced quarterback you're going up against, you kind of have a body of work to kind of prepare against?
5: Yeah, we've watched a ton of Iowa State, obviously where Coach came from, and there's 25 guys that followed him to Penn State, and a lot of the offense production, a couple wide receivers, a couple tight ends, their running back. Obviously, their quarterback. So, we've got a good beat on what we think they're going to do, but we're going to have to be able to make adjustments. And, if it's not what we've been preparing for.
7: Is that hard, Coach, to have to look around at different teams to try to figure out what the cumulative effect will be for this new Penn State?
5: Yeah, we've watched, obviously, USC on the offense side of the ball. We've watched Iowa State on the defense side of the ball, and then we've watched Penn State

0: for the guys returning, just to kind of get their skill sets, what they are. A couple of the offensive linemen stayed, their tight end stayed. So, you know, and then defensively, they got a bunch of guys that stayed there with them.
1: All right, that's Tony Gibson earlier today at Marshall. The Herd getting ready to play at Penn State in Happy Valley this weekend. Baseball tonight, the Dirty Birds back in action at Lexington. Major League Baseball, the Pirates will host the Giants in the opener of a three-game set. Paul Skeens is going for the Pirates tonight. Reds will continue their series with the Padres at Great American Ballpark. Lodolo, the lefty, is going to go. The lineup's already out for the Reds tonight. And we're talking about Ellie De La Cruz about an hour ago. He's in the lineup, batting second, and he is DHing again tonight. We'll take a break and come back and wrap it up for the day in a moment.
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1: All right, welcome back to the show. 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My name is Dave Weekly. I will talk to you tomorrow, beginning at 3:06, right here on Metro News, the voice of West Virginia.
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14: Iran retaliates. I'm Lee Silicera, Fox News. Tehran firing missiles and drones at U.S. interests in the Middle East, with its Revolutionary Guard claiming to target a U.S. military base in Jordan, though Jordan's military says most of those were intercepted. This coming after the U.S. launched strikes on Iran.
15: A variety of different targets being hit. This appears to be a medium-range target list for the United States, trying to decrease the threats toward vessels in this critical waterway and also retaliate for the attack on U.S. forces earlier this week.
14: Fox's Trey Yinks in Tel Aviv. This new round of strikes ended a week-long lull in any military operations, with the administration focusing on economic pressure. The jury in the Lindsey Clancy trial will resume deliberations tomorrow morning after 4 days without a verdict. The Massachusetts woman is accused of strangling her three children in 2023.
16: It is interesting to note that they went back after sending that note that they were deadlocked, and they spoke for another 6 hours. And instead of perhaps sending in another note saying they wanted more time, or that they are still in an impasse, it's interesting that they've decided to go back for the night. I mean, it implies that they're still working through this to see if they can reach a unanimous decision one way or the other.
14: Fox's Brian Yannis in Plymouth. Clancy has admitted to the killings, but claims postpartum psychosis drove her actions, while prosecutors say she knew what she was doing. Tropical storm Edward has made landfall along the Texas-Louisiana border after picking up strength in the Gulf, setting off flood warnings. Maximum sustained winds now at about 60 miles per hour.
17: As far as rainfall goes, we could see 3 to 5 inches of rain, but even more so if you're further inland.
14: Fox Weather's Brandi Campbell in Orange, Texas. Wall Street stocks fell after the latest round of strikes on Iran. The Dow lost 419. The Nasdaq minus 271. The S&P off 54. U.S. oil closed at about $90 for the first time in more than a month. 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
21: Good afternoon. From the WKMZ News Desk, I'm Alex Wiederspiel. The Walmart in Weston is officially reopening more than a month after historic flooding in Lewis County caused significant damage there. The store will open from 6 a.m. to 11 p.m., though not all services are currently available. The Harrison County Commission has decided to put forward two levies for voters to decide on. The first new levy will raise $5.7 million over 4 years for community health organizations, public libraries, and some special projects. A second levy is also being presented for the Historical Preservation Alliance, which includes 13 local museums and history organizations, raising around $100,000 for each entity. Police are investigating why a vehicle
0: vehicle ran off the road and into Holly Cross Cemetery near the intersection of Marshall Street and Joyce Street. There were no injuries reported. That accident caused damage to several grave markers at Holy Cross. The Harrison County Sheriff's Office is asking for the public's assistance in locating a man reported missing over the weekend who could potentially be in Marion County. James Terry Kogel Jr. is known to frequent Marion County. It's not clear, though, where he was last seen. You can call with information at 304-626-4900. There is more information and his picture at WKMZNews.com. Commuters should expect delays in Harrison County beginning today. Brushy Fork Road will undergo work. That work will impact County Route 23-9 at the junction of 23-4, Green Valley Road to County Route 5711.

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2: Tonight, maybe a thunderstorm, low 71. Wednesday, sunny and hot, high 90. Wednesday night, clear, low 71. Thursday, sunny, maybe a spot of rain, high 91. Friday, we might see rain for week two of high school football. Sunny most of the day, high 84. But keep an eye after kickoff for the possibility of a thunderstorm. That's your full forecast on 103.3 WKMZ.
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6: Bill McKenzie hits a 38-yard field goal on the final play of the football game.
7: 5 seconds left in the game. Do you believe in miracles? Yes!
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1: From the home of the state's land-grant institution, inside the Health Plan Studios, in the Dale B. Miller Building in Morgantown, it's time for the state's most listened-to sports talk show. 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
9: A game week Sportsline. Thanks for joining us for closing in on the kickoff Saturday, West Virginia against Coastal Carolina. Tuesday night on the Sportsline, Kyle Wiggs, Greg Hunter, Brad Howe, head coach Rich Rodriguez met the media today. We'll have those comments. But first, guys, the depth chart is out. The game one depth chart for the Mountaineers against Coastal Carolina. As you can see, if you're watching on video, Greg feverishly digging into it, analyzing it, getting his thoughts set. So we've got the depth chart. It's a great day.
10: Oh, you guys, you're both of age. The movie The Jerk.
9: Yes.
10: When the new phone book,
9: came out. Yeah.
10: And he comes running across the street going, the new phone book's here. Well, I'm sort of like that with the depth chart. The new depth chart's here. The new depth chart's here.
11: Well, let's live it up tonight because we won't refer to the depth chart the rest of the season. But tonight, it's the biggest thing in sports, Kyle.
9: All right. Well, let's get into it. There are some wars on there, but not near as many as there were last year. And not quite as many on offense as there are on defense. Now, there is one big or, and that's at the quarterback position. Michael Hawkins and Scotty Fox listed or there. So let's move on. Up front, Coach Hunter, and of course, Coach OT a few weeks ago kind of hinted at who would be the starting offensive line. And as it turns out, what he revealed is what is on this game one depth chart. Wes King at center, freshman Kevin Brown at left tackle, Nick Cray at left guard, Bubba Grayson at right guard, Karsten Cassidy at right tackle. So there are your starters. No oars there. What's interesting to me, and there's other things interesting, but one thing that stands out about the line is that you have Kevin Brown, a freshman, listed as the starter. You also have two true freshmen listed as backups. You've got three freshmen in the two deep there on the offensive line.
10: Yeah, no, you're exactly right. I mean, and both these guys are players that Rich has talked about so far during preseason camp, and LaMarcus Dillard, a true freshman from the Baltimore area, and he's a backup guard for West Virginia, and then Aiden Woods, offensive tackle from Abingdon, Virginia, a backup at right tackle. Now remember, and I've said this quite often, and anybody who follows football knows, your backup right tackle may be your actual guy who's your backup left tackle. Mm-hmm. So if you have an injury, it isn't always the second string neck right tackle that will step right in. But those guys have obviously performed well enough this fall that West Virginia wants to include them in the two deep. And Brad, we've heard a lot about LaMarcus Dillard. And Aiden Woods is a guy that's starting to, make some appearances on the Rich Rodriguez report here lately as well.
11: There's some over there that think Dillard might be the next great offensive lineman to come out of this group. They are really high on him. So, yeah, that jumped out to me that he's moved into the two deep. A couple other things that I find of interest. Cam Griffin being listed as the two at right guard. And, Greg, I think to your point, depending on where the injuries or rotations need to come, I think you could see Cam Griffin at

0: multiple spots along that offensive line, including center. Yeah. The other part of this is a guy that we talked about a lot last year when he arrived and started to show some flashes last year, but couldn't get all the way there really over the last 2 years. Josh Isosa, the Oklahoma transfer. You see him in here listed as an or with Landon Livingston, but if I was handicapping that, I'd say Iosa has a step up at the second string center. He's a guy that's been coming on here late. Be interested to watch, Greg, over the first couple of weeks. Is he a guy that can make that rotation, that top eight or so that you're going to mix in consistently? Is Isosa in there? But that's a name we haven't talked much about here in the summer.
1: Yeah, truthfully, if you look at the first string offense, it's pretty much what we would have thought 2-3 weeks ago. Mm-hmm. And I have my own projected list, and it follows right along. Now, the backups have moved around, and there's going to be further movement as we go. Nothing in here really of surprise offensively. Ryan Ward and Josh Sapp is tight end, is a starting tight end. And again, Rich is really not given any concession that he's going to need him starting quarterback until somebody goes out there for the first snap.
0: Well, I think everybody knows where it is. The other part, too, if you listen to this show, I think this won't surprise you either, but Cyrus Traw out of Parkersburg's himself into the number two spot at the Z and the Y, which is interesting. He's in there in both of those spots. Armani Weaver, who's got a lot of attention and talk about this spring, is actually listed behind Traw at that slot position receiver. So that kind of jumped out to me as well. That, again, not a surprise, because Traw's been a name that has been talked about a bunch. We've said it consistently throughout the summer, but to see him actually listed as the backup in two spots is interesting.
1: Yeah, John Neider in there as a wide receiver, but maybe the one sort of interesting, disappointing thing, Prince Strawn nowhere on the step start at a receiver spot.
0: Yeah, I think the question there is that some sort of injury related, or is it, did he miss some time earlier and hasn't been able to work his way back into full go yet? So that's one to keep an eye on. But you're right, Greg. You think Prince Strawn, just from a physical standpoint, is a guy that you hope is able to contribute in a big way to this offense.
2: So the receiver depth chart: Neider, DJ Epps, Jaden Bray listed as the starters with no oars. And Brad, you pointed out Cyrus Traw, the backup at two positions. And also, you've got another freshman that we've talked a lot about who's on the depth chart at the X position. You've got Jaden Bray at one, Francis at two, and Landon Drum, the freshman at number three at that X position.
0: Out of Alaska/Colorado for his last year. Landon Drum's a guy that's got a lot of talk from the coaches over there, does a nice job blocking, has some size. They like his future, but you're right. He makes an appearance here, third at the X position. The other one that, again, if you've been paying attention, they've dripped this name out there a bunch. At the running back position, Chris Talley, another freshman, comes in third behind Cam Cook and Amari Latimer. So that's a really young room.
2: Yeah.
0: And with the exception of Cam Cook, but those are two guys in Latimer and Talley that have continued to impress consistently.
2: So your top three there, Cook, Latimer, Talley, two of our freshmen, the two backups, and Martavius Boswell making the depth chart as well. By the way, going back to the quarterback position, Hawkins and Fox, one and two, obviously. Your freshman, Hughley, is listed at number three at that
1: with
2: quarterback
1: or
2: position with an or, right?
0: He's an or. But again, if you're handicapping that, Hughley, I think, will be the third quarterback you'll see this season.
2: So that's the offense. Any more thoughts, or can we move on to the defense?
1: No, I think we touched on pretty much everything there.
2: Okay, more ors on defense than there are on offense. Start up front with Zeke Durham Campbell and Darius Wiley at the edge position. You got an or there. You've got Corey McIntyre as defensive tackle, as we expected. Nate Gabriel at the nose guard, as we expected. So everything true to form there. You've got Harper Holloman at the bandit position with number one. And the linebackers, Cutter, Cam Torbor, who we've talked about a lot and heard from a lot during this offseason, the number one at the will linebacker. So a little bit of an interesting situation there with Torbor, the sophomore, moving to the top of the depth chart at that position.
0: Well, he does have an or with Woods there, so I think those are guys you're going to see rotating. You're going to see all of those three guys play. In fact, you're going to see a lot of linebackers at the mic. You got Ben Cutter as the one as the starter, to be expected, one of your few returnees. And then Tyler Stolsky from FAU in Minnesota in there with an Orr and Isaiah Patterson, the UNLV linebacker. Greg, I think you're going to see all those linebackers play there early. They're going to rotate all those guys.
1: Yeah.
0: Let's go to the defensive line, though, Greg. Let's talk a little bit about that defensive line and what you see out of those three down lineman positions.
1: Yeah, it is interesting. I mean, certainly the first two are the ones that have experience in this system and ones we expect in Corey McIntyre and Nate Gabriel. Trying to find depth behind them. I mean, you're working with guys who obviously are new to Division I football. In terms of at the defensive tackle, KJ Henson from Hutchinson Community College. Again, a kid that was highly thought of in junior college, but making that move. You've got Yindor Mack, a true freshman, working behind him, or actually in conjunction with him, with an Orr. At the
0: real quick, that that jumps out to me. They've talked a lot about Yindor Mack and loving him, but that's a freshman, Greg, that they have right now playing in the second on the depth chart behind Corey McIntyre there. So that would lead me to believe you're going to see both of those guys in the game here.
1: Oh, absolutely. I mean, even more so than linebacker, your defensive line, you're going to rotate not even just two, but three at each of those positions. So all these guys are going to play. And then behind Nate Gabriel, who's got a couple years of experience, you've got a Will LeBlanc, who's coming up from the junior college ranks, and then Taylor Brown behind him. He was a redshirt freshman for WVU last year, returns, but again, very little experience. And we knew this in the backup defensive line situation. It was going to be like this, but it is a bit stark when you look at that on paper.
0: Go back to the edge for a second. You mentioned Zeke Durham-Campbell. I think you have some confidence that he can be productive coming from Coastal Carolina, ironically, there. Gets after the passer. Then Darius Wiley listed next. He's the 6'6". Edge rusher from Hutch as well. He has shown some flashes, and that is a big dude. That's a D1 FBS body there. How quickly can Wiley get up to speed and give you a productive 30-35 snaps? But then Emerson Joy mixing himself in there. We had his coach on this spring from Canada. You're right. There's some names on that defensive line that you think, okay.
1: Yep. Well, your top level guys have got to be top level guys.
0: Yes.
1: And, you know, you got to just keep your fingers crossed, because then you start getting down into very inexperienced at this level real quickly. But Durham Campbell and Wiley listed as oars at the edge. And then at the Bandit, I mean, guys that we've talked about in terms of names, but again, all players. Toby Hastrup listed as a three.
0: Yeah.
1: Maybe a little bit of a surprise, because obviously we know his resume is very high, but Harper Holloman, transfer from Western Kentucky, is someone they've talked about as sort of the top of the chart. And then David Afogo from Bowling Green at number two, then Hastrup, then Jeremy Johnson. Again, that's a position where all four of those guys probably play.
0: Agree.
1: You know, again, all we've heard about Hastrup, maybe a little bit surprised he wouldn't further up. But
0: inexperienced,
1: we'll see.
0: Right? Yeah. Just doesn't have the game reps, but he's a guy that I feel like closed really strong in summer, fall camp here, whatever you want to call that. Closed really strong. He's a guy that won't surprise me if he works his way into the lineup here a little bit. Jump down here to the position with Jameer Latimer listed as the starter. And there's a surprise name in there that we haven't talked about a lot, but if you talk to guys over there, they really like him, makes a ton of plays. Again, another baby, but Miles Cotry out of Alabama, Greg, has worked his way into number two behind Latimer.
1: Yeah, interesting. High school linebacker in Alabama was really, really good, but it's sort of an undersized linebacker, so he's playing a safety at West Virginia. And there's also another kid at that position, a true freshman who isn't on that depth chart, but I was going to see time as well, named Emerson Snyder from Oklahoma. So he and Cotry are two younger guys, sort of in the same mold at that position. But Cotry, again, not a guy we talked about, but you know, a little bit of this goes to, Andrew Podrell, who was listed in the very preseason as basically an Orr with Latimer. But we knew those were two of their best safeties.
0: Yes.
1: They've moved Podrell to a deep safety. So Latimer's a heavy one there with youngsters behind him, but that allows Podrell to get on the field as a starter at a safety. More than likely, because Podrell hasn't exactly eclipsed Matt Sigg yet either.
0: Because that's
1: free safety.
0: That's listed as an Orr.
2: Right.
0: Yes. Podrell and Sigg, the talented freshman from Pennsylvania, listed an Orr at free safety. And then you also have Kamari Wilson, no surprise there, former Florida, then Memphis product at one of the other safeties, with Damari Williams, who also impressed at times this fall behind him.
1: And then corner. Pretty much what we thought.
0: As we thought, yeah. We talked about Choms Jine and Nick Taylor being the front runners there for the last few weeks, and that's how that plays off. They're a solid one on each of those corner positions.
1: Yeah, and then the backups, I mean, give a lot of credit to Keyshawn Robinson. He's got a lot of challenges from junior college guys and others. He stayed in at number two at this point in time, and then a Kent State transfer who in a corner position has a ton of size, isn't one of those guys. Jair Ralston is only 5'9", but he's played a ton.

0: football at Kent State, so he's got a lot of college experience. So that's your secondary look at this point in time. And again, maybe a couple of surprises, but when you look at the whole thing in total, not a whole lot different than what we would have projected a while ago.
1: Special teams, you've got Jack Cassidy and Nate Flower, or you've got two of those, Jack Cassidy, Nate Flower with an or for the place-kicking position. Kickoff listed as the starter is Nate Flower, which is a bit of a surprise because Jack Cassidy was thought to have been brought in to kick off, and who knows, maybe they both
2: and will. They might, and Cassidy's got an absolute hammer right there. So, Greg, it wouldn't surprise me as and Rich has talked about this. He wasn't sure who the kicker was going to be as late as last week, and you can see that with reflected in the org. I wouldn't be totally shocked if there's almost like a platoon, to use an old 80s baseball term there. If Nate Flower is kind of your guy from inside, pick a yard marker, 40, then Nate Flower's that guy. And then if you have a longer field goal attempt, bring Cassidy in there to unload with that big leg. But we'll have to see how that shakes out. That job clearly still up for grab as we enter the season opener here.
0: Yeah, kickoff will be interesting to watch. And Nate Flower did that the last six games of the year and was pretty good at it. But again, Cassidy, who had like a 75% touchback rate, you sort of thought that that was default his, but at this point in time, Nate Flower is still ahead of him.
1: There was talk of that. Bring somebody in who can kick the ball into the end zone.
2: Yeah. You almost wonder if those are kind of contingent on who wins the kicking job.
0: Yeah, it could
2: the,
0: be.
2: The other one then will take the kickoffs because you don't want somebody doing both, probably, right?
0: Probably.
1: And the returners listed on this depth chart, DJ Epps and Matt Sigg, both kick return and punt return.
0: And I will say that West Virginia defensive coordinator Zach Alley got a chance to talk to him today, as well as a number of others at interview sessions this afternoon. And he said during their Beanie Bowl, the dress rehearsal that they had on Friday for game day, Matt Sigg was running 5,000 miles because he was all over the field because he's on every special teams and, quote, offense and defense, and here and there and everywhere. I'm quoting, and I'm not assuming anything, but that was the quote from the defensive coordinator.
2: I love it. Good. I hope everybody on West Virginia's schedule is out there and picked up on that little note as well. Now prepare for Sig somewhere on offense, too.
1: Everywhere.
0: He's not long snapping that I can see, but other than that, that's true.
1: 304-TALK 304, that is the text line. And, Greg, your long snapper, you bring that up. That's one of your most veteran players on the team, and McGuire Moss.
0: Absolutely.
1: Solid as a rock.
0: Absolutely. Was very good last year. And you know what? You talk about all the positions that have been successful at West Virginia. West Virginia has two long snappers that are in the NFL. You only have, 32 of those, and two of them are former Mountaineers.
2: You're kind of long snapper you at this point.
0: Yeah, exactly. McGuire Moss falling right along with Austin Brinkman and such. So good for them. Good for him. He was rock solid and continues to expect to be.
1: 304 talk 304. We'll get to the text line. Greg mentioned the interview session today, and the headliner, of course, head coach Rich Rodriguez. So we'll hear what the coach had to say when we return on the CityNet statewide sports line. We're inside the Health Plan studios since 1979. 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
5: CityNet statewide sports line back inside the Health Plan studios. 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Text line 304-TALK-304. First text of the night asking to predict who scores the first touchdown of the season. I'm Cam Cook. That's easy. Cam Cook.
6: That'd be a heavy favorite, though. I agree, Kyle. That's the easy, logical first choice. I wonder what you could get on a number. Amari Latimer wouldn't be bad if you get down inside the five. And, of course, Hawkins would be the second choice there, I think. But Cook's probably the safe play. You want to try and get a little plus money there. Maybe you take Hawkins, Greg.
7: How much you give me for Cowboy Luke?
6: I'll give you a lot of that. That's a good one, but I'll give you a lot. That'd be a plus 300, plus 400 on that.
5: I jumped it. I'm taking Cam Cook. Based on season ticket sales in the holiday weekend, students / Labor Day, what's your best guess for the crowd size?
7: This weekend's always a tough one. Students go leave town.
5: 50?
6: That's a good one. Give me the over on 54.5.
5: Over 54?
6: Give me over on 54.5.
5: That's big. That's a pretty big number. 304 talk 304.
7: It will be more than Stanford.
5: Wow. Or USC.
6: Well, USC announced 51.
5: Yeah, so and there were 5,100 there, not 51,000. But having said that, it was 95 degrees and the heat index was like 111.
6: This just in, it was hot in California?
5: It was hot in California. Is that right? It was hot in Southern California.
6: First time in the history of USC football, it was hot in September.
5: And they played in noon.
6: Or August.
5: You know, they played at noon.
6: Yeah, that's never happened.
5: Somebody said the seats were like hot plates.
6: Really?
5: Yeah.
6: I'm pretty sure Matt Leinart and Reggie Bush played in some heat, but I might be misremembering. Yeah, the climate might have changed so much that it was only 75 when Bush was there.
5: I think they filled it up back then for game in August and at noon.
6: They brought it in pretty well back then, Kyle.
5: Probably good. All right, Coach Rich Rodriguez from earlier today. We spent the first segment, the first 20 minutes, pretty much going position by position on the depth chart. He talked about that. That was before the depth chart was out. But Coach Rodriguez on filling in that depth chart.
8: I think mostly for us, it's in a good way. If you have it or because you're not sure either one of them are ready to do that, that makes it a little bit not so good. But I think most of our ors, and probably all of them, are because we feel good about, you know, multiple guys at those positions. I think we're a deeper team for sure than we were a year ago. And if they're the right guys, which I think I was saying on a call earlier today that, you know, we'll have experience coming back, not just next year, for the next couple of years, because don't have as many seniors. So that's, you know, we'll always be a big developmental program, and I think we have the right guys, and we'll keep adding to them next year. But to having this 2 years in a row, this many turnover, to this much turnover in your roster is kind of crazy, and nobody wants to go through that again. But I like our team and the way they've worked, and I think they're ready to play a game.
9: Well, that's one thing. I mean, obviously we're just getting started here, and there's great excitement, but with all of those freshmen in the two deep, that just tells you, I think, how good the freshman recruiting class was coming into this year.
6: And that's kind of been the word, right? Since this class came in, they felt like the freshmen were valuable down the road, but then they also, a lot of those transfer guys weren't in there last year, number one, and then potentially some of them may get that fifth year back here. Some of them have got that fifth year back and be able to play the extra year. So you do have a chance to retain a bigger percentage of this roster.
7: Yeah, you know, we focus so much on the top three freshmen. And I mean, and deservedly
6: rightfully so.
7: Sig Brown and
9: Latimer.
7: Yeah. But then you start, now you, Cotry and Drum and you
6: Dillard.
7: You start moving through all these other freshmen that obviously are making moves now. And if they've got capability of making moves at this point in your career, you go, boy, they got a chance in the future to be really, really good, whether they're starters this year or not. You like that fact and that future.
9: Overall, with the roster and the two deep, Coach Rich Rodriguez believes a couple of obvious statements. This is an improved team and a much deeper team.
8: I think that there's guys that have experience, so you think that they're going to be guys that's going to carry over. I think we've got exciting skill players on offense. You know, we have some explosive guys on defense. I think our overall team speed is a little higher on both sides of the ball as well. And I think they'll really play hard. I think, you know, again, we'll learn a lot in the first game, probably more than any game we play, simply because there's so many new guys playing. But I think they've earned the right to play a game and have some fun on Saturday. So today's practice, tomorrow's practice, Thursday's easy, Friday's a walkthrough, and Saturday we wake up in a great atmosphere and let them have some fun.
9: So opening day coming up, and the players are prepared for it. Everybody's ready. Time to play a game. One more, next one from Coach Rodriguez. How do you know when the team collectively and these players individually are ready to go out and play a game?
8: I think the only way to do it is, and again, my experience as a head coach, is that you try to put some under pressure in practice, have a certain kind of practice intensity, particularly on Tuesdays and Wednesdays, that our guys have to focus, so the game becomes, I don't want to say easy, but easier because of that. And that's when all, you know, guys have been to our practices, it's you know, it's no joke. I mean, we don't go long, but when we go, we go. And there's a certain level of intensity and focus and concentration that everybody in the program has to be at when we practice. And I'm the same way. When practice is going on, I don't know what's going on in the outside world. You know, all of our focus is on that very next play or rep, whatever we're doing at practice. And so that's always helped throughout the years, that knowing our guys are going to, you know, be under that, I don't want to say pressure, but that kind of intensity in practice, and it should carry over to the game.
9: So intensity and tempo.
6: How about the
9: part of the practice?
6: Understatement of the year. When we go, we go. Those practices are fast. And think about it, guys. Think how much we're chomping at the bit for a game. We haven't been practicing all summer, all fall, all August to get to this point in the heat, banging into each other, the same guys every day, Greg, for months and months and months. Think how ready this team is to get out there and play. Now, whether they perform well, that's a different scenario. How ready are they to get going here in game one?
7: Yeah, and as Rich said, two more days of relatively difficult practices on Tuesday and Wednesday. And then you start lighting it up on Thursday, walk through Friday, and you get up and play.
9: Yep, you play. Okay, the game week. Talking about, does the plan change at all, this being the week of the, we're talking about the workout and the practice plan, does it change at all, this being the season opening week?
8: We try not to, because inevitably there'll be plays that we run in a game that maybe we didn't practice for a week or two, simply because this is how they're playing us and this is the answer to what they're doing. But you know, you have enough of a master plan and enough of a menu that you should be able to have answers to what they're doing. But you'll find out a lot in the first couple series because you don't really know for sure. And they don't know for sure what we're going to do either. So, you know, in the first game, you find out a lot of stuff, and you guys got to, you can't panic. You got to relax and say, listen, everything is going to be okay. And it's just 11 guys. It's checkers, not chess. So we try not to overload.

0: load our guys with too much stuff, whether it's this week in practice or during game day. But inevitably, you got to have answers to certain problems that they'll give you.
1: And that could be a product of the opponent too, right? The first two opponents, I would imagine it would be a little bit different for week three when you're preparing for Virginia.
2: It'll be interesting to watch because Coastal knows what Rich wants to do, that he wants to run right at him. If they have a question mark on defense, it's those front guys. Their linebackers look like they're pretty good for the Sun Belt level. They have a defensive back with some preseason accolades. Mm-hmm. It's that front that Coastal's not quite sure about, and Rich is going to line up and run right at him and see. Like, if that's what you're questioning going in, Coastal's going to find out early because Rich is going to run right at him to start this game.
3: And we'll find out a lot about West Virginia's offensive line in that situation, because if it's as good as we hope they are, that's an area you can dominate against, especially against a team like Coastal.
2: You'll move some guys right away. You know, the Hawkins part of this is going to be interesting, too. Think about it, guys. Inexperienced in game snaps, he hasn't taken a live hit in a long time. Right, so how early do you get Michael Hawkins a carry to get a live hit there, just to get him involved in the game? He's been wearing a colored jersey there for a long time here.
1: Next one from Coach Rich Rodriguez, and again, injuries were a big reason this team won just four games a year ago, specifically quarterback and running back. And the coach talked about being deeper, being maybe a little bit more athletic at those positions.
0: I think just judged on last year, we saw what happened with our running back situation, our quarterback situation, and the wide out. I mean, the depth got tested way too early, and you hope you never have to go through a year like that again. You know, so we know, you know, the depth, and, you know, the games start right now, so, but hopefully our depth will be a quality depth. And I think that was part of our focus when we were bringing guys in the portal or signing guys out of high school. But it's, you got to have a little luck too, you know, and hopefully you don't have two years in a row where you're playing four or five quarterbacks or five or six running backs, and you can't avoid it, you know, and it's sometimes it was just bad luck, but, you know, we'll hope for good luck this year.
1: Yeah, obviously that was horrible going five deep at two incredibly important key positions, and you hope that doesn't happen again.
3: Well, you look at the best seasons really anybody has.
2: Yes.
3: If you stay healthy, you got a really good chance of a good season. If you have an injury string, boy, it's decimating. And, you know, I'm not saying last year's team was going to be great, but the injuries took them from very marginal to, honestly, pretty bad.
1: Mm-hmm. All right, one more from the coach, making it a tough camp. Obviously, one way to prepare individuals and a team collectively for the start of a long season.
0: You always want a team that bonds together. And again, these guys, most of them are so new. So I think they'll bond over time even better, like throughout the season and the next year and the year after that, because a lot of these guys have more than just 1 year coming back. They got two or three or four. So I'm excited to see how that goes. But they've done a good, like I said earlier, there's not been any drama. They've been a good group. And sometimes when you go through tougher stuff, it's not like our camp is that hard, but when you get challenged a little bit, whether it's practices or workouts, and you go through hard stuff together, it bonds them a little bit. And our guys have done that. We've told them from the start, we're going to coach you hard, we're going to be demanding, and you're going to make it through it, be a better player because of it, but also be a better teammate. And I think our guys do like each other. I think they've enjoyed making each other better. You know, the practices have been, you know, really good, really competitive. Offensive and defensively, you know, all camp and all spring. And I know they're anxious to play against somebody else. And that's the big thing. It's like, golly, all this practice against each other. They're anxious right now to play against somebody else.
1: Yeah, play against somebody else. That's the coach from earlier today, his thoughts during his meeting with the media. And then, as we mentioned just before we came on the air, a few minutes before 4 or 6 o'clock, the depth chart was released for game one. 304 Talk, 304. We got a prediction from a texter. He claims one of the tight ends is going to score the first touchdown of the year. So
2: that's going off the board.
1: Ryan Ward, like Josh Sapp, one of those guys, getting the first touchdown of the year. I'm staying with Cam Cook. That question was was too easy.
3: You're going easy. Chalk. Yeah,
1: chalk, exactly. Texter asks, so who we got for kicker on field goals? Well, we kind of went over that. It could be a situation where Nate Flower takes some of the shorter range field goals and Jack Cassidy takes them from 40 yards plus. Yeah, that's our speculation.
2: That's a job that's there to be won. So they're both listed as or right now. I think you're going to see both of them have a chance in game action. So Cassidy and Flower both still in there.
1: Texter says didn't see Prince on the depth chart. Is he hurt?
3: Didn't
1: no, he's not on the depth chart.
3: What's that? Yeah, didn't listen to us 10 minutes ago either.
1: Not yes. He's at least on the two deep that we have. He's not on there. Texter predicts a defensive touchdown for Fur. That'd be great. Wouldn't that be something?
2: You get good plus money if you take the defensive touchdown.
1: We'll give you the, you know, we'll give you the whole defensive depth chart there.
3: Corey McIntyre.
2: Well, now it's really putting out. Now it's plus 2,500.
1: A defensive touchdown prediction. 304 Talk 304. We'll get back to the text when we return. 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
1: CityNet Statewide Sports Line for this Tuesday evening on the show. Again, moving closer to kick off West Virginia and Coastal Carolina Saturday. I think we started something with this touchdown thing. We got a vote for Matt Sigg scoring the first touchdown of the year for West Virginia. Texter says, first touchdown goes to Cowboy on a 17-yard rumble up the middle. Well,
3: okay,
1: maybe a 2 or 3 yard rumble up the middle if it's Cowboy.
2: Now, did they declare on Sigg whether it comes as a defensive player, offensive player, or returner?
1: Did not.
2: Okay.
1: Did not clarify offense, defense, special teams. 304 Talk 304. Texter says, while it not be such a big deal in a Rich Rod run-focused offense, But we got a true freshman starting on the offensive line. But to have a true freshman start at left tackle, throwing Kevin Brown right into the deep end with his raw talent and Trickett's coaching, he can be a superstar. Well, I think that's the hope.
2: They didn't bring Kevin Brown in to watch from the sidelines. Yeah. You went and got him, one of the most high-profile recruits you could land this offseason, Greg. They brought him in to play, and play he will right from the start.
3: Said before, even Zach Frazier did not start his first game. Now I think he started his second, but I mean, it just tells you how difficult it is for a true freshman, no matter what the situation, to start at this level. And he's, like I said, it's a different world. I understand, mm-hmm, but sure. You brought him in to play, and he's not only going to play, he's starting for you from day one.
2: Well, and Greg, you're right, talking about Zach. I mean, the last two we've seen do it that are broke some historic runs without one, both end up in the NFL, Zach being one of the better NFL centers right now, Wyatt Milam also in the NFL. So guys that have done it have turned out pretty well over the last few years.
1: Texter says it appears we have an offense that can compete with anyone on our schedule. It may boil down to winning the battle in the trenches. Well, that's really optimistic. I mean, you had two teams, Utah and Texas Tech, both averaged over 40 points per game last year, and Arizona was right behind that total in the 30s, and of course Arizona has its quarterback back. So that's pretty optimistic, saying this offense can compete with anyone in the conference.
2: I am really excited to see how this works, right, and see if this is a group that can perform like we think it can. And, right, there's still, Greg, it's certainly better than where it was last year on paper. The question now is you have to go out and do it. And right. And Michael Hawkins is going to be a big key to that. As we've said a million times, he's got the exact skill set that Rich is looking for at the quarterback position. Now you've got to go out and do it. For a guy that's inexperienced in terms of game playing, you need to go see those skills transfer. You've seen flashes. Now you've got to do it consistently over 70, 80, 85 plays. If you're really running it there.
1: The SIG texter clarifies it's going to be a kickoff return. How about that? Now, how thrilling would that be?
2: Very good.
1: Another vote for Cowboy. This texter says that the one that said he's going to go from 17 yards, said he's going to break a tackle or two. My point is, I don't think he's getting the ball 17 yards out. He may get the ball 2 or 3 yards out, but not 17
2: yards
1: out.
2: Could be a 4th-and-1 situation that you tuck it up in there. But okay. Again, I think you've got some running backs that are going to get some carries here before old Cowboy gets some.
3: Since I started the Cowboy Parade, maybe I shouldn't be the one to poor mouth this thing, but I don't know how many touches he actually gets. I mean, you got Amari Latimer, who's a big horse of a back. You don't need another hammer back there. You need a lead blocker, which he's going to be. But touches, maybe some. But I think when you get in that situation, Latimer is going to be your guy.
1: Another vote for the fullback. He's really getting he's getting some love here.
3: Well, he's an easy guy to like based on our interview session with him.
1: 304 Talk 304. It was an interesting week last week for the WVU women's soccer team. They had a game canceled because of weather, and then they won a road game. They were on the road for multiple days and played just once, and they've moved into the top 10 in the country. So Coach Nikki Izzo-Brown met the media earlier today as well. We'll hear a comment or two from her when we return, plus your text, 304 Talk 304. 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
11: CityNet Statewide Sports Line for this Tuesday. We are tomorrow night, by the way. We're scheduled to have a conversation with Coastal Carolina head coach Ryan Beard. So very much looking forward to that. Ryan Beard coming up tomorrow night on the CityNet Statewide Sports Line. Little bit of a soccer update. Mountaineer men tied UNGC 1-1 on Friday. And they play ninth-ranked Akron Thursday at home. So we're in the midst of a tough stretch. WV women's soccer team had an interesting week and an interesting trip. They traveled to New Jersey to play Princeton. And we had, Greg, you and I were in here, right, when that wicked storm came through here? So I'm sure, Martinsburg.
12: That's where it really got hammered, was Eastern Panhandle.
11: And that must have carried on through, because the women's soccer game at Princeton last week was canceled. So they spent multiple days on the road and only played one time, and that was at Army, a game they won on Sunday. So the Mountaineer women 4-0 and ranked number 7 in the country. Earlier today, head coach Nikki Izzo-Brown talking about the week that was and looking forward to a home game against Marshall this week.
13: It was, it was disappointing. I know we have a lot of kids from, you know, that area, and I know they wanted to kind of go home and play. And obviously, Princeton's a great opponent. So we were very disappointed. But, you can't control the weather. I think that's our third match in my 30-year history here that has been canceled. So it was disappointing. And then for the ladies to turn around on Sunday and to, you know, get that W says a lot, because it was a long stretch for one game.
11: Yeah, so you end up winning at Army 2-1 on Sunday. So the Mountaineer women soccer team 4-0 and ranked number 7 in the country. And the idea for that Thursday-Sunday trip was to kind of build up. There's two Big 12 conference trips where they take Thursday-Sunday long road trips. But obviously this one didn't work out. Again, head coach Nikki Izzo-Brown.
13: A little bit of both, right? You know, we try to be as strategic as we can in scheduling. When you lose a game, There's definitely

0: definitely a periodization plan behind it, but it does allow us to really look at what we've done now in the last four matches and to address some things that maybe we haven't been able to do. Because when you're playing, you know, two games and you have to give a day off and then you have, you know, the day before a game, you don't get a whole lot in. So I do like the fact that we'll be able to develop a little bit of what and who we are. So I'm excited for this week.
1: Yeah, so a lot of extra practice time, not playing on Thursday, just one game last week and one game this week, Sunday against Marshall. One more. Again, the coach, they're through four games, thought that they'd be through five, but through four games. And she's looking for consistency that the Penn State intensity that they brought to that contest. That's what they're looking for going forward.
0: It's the consistency. You know, you go against a Penn State and your intense movements are incredible. And you look at that game and go, how do we make sure that every game looks that way from a metric standpoint, but also just coach's bird eye view. So we know there's always the hunt for consistency, and that's across the board. I think if you talk to Rich, he'll tell you the same thing. Rich Rodriguez will tell you the same thing, and Dan will tell you the same thing. But, you know, for us, it's just, you know, we're getting some kids back from injury. So that's been really helpful. And just building the team chemistry, just how do we play together? And under four matches now, I think there is a great chemistry. We have a lot of experience in midfield and high expectation in midfield. Love the fact that, you know, Abby, our senior captain, got on the board this weekend, and also Sage Wimes. So, you know, it's nice that different people are getting on the scoreboard for us, and we're able to kind of mix it up.
1: Yeah, goal there for Abby Alexa, the senior, and an assist for Sophia Nickel, who had scored in the first three goals, so she's got 4 points in four games. Great start for the women.
2: Great start.
1: 4-0, and again, home to Marshall on Sunday. Mountaineer men home to Akron coming up on Thursday in their next matchup. 304 Talk 304. Let's see. Texter says the women's soccer game at Army was a thriller. They won that one 2-1 and played great in the second half again.
2: Yeah, it is good to see some scoring get going for that team, right, Greg? When we talked to them, talked to Nikki earlier, it is about their defense. They know they're going to have an elite defense. That scoring comes along, they're going to be a real factor in that Big 12 race.
1: Texter says, I love the enthusiasm from the fans. However, we haven't played a game this year, and we're going to be one of the top offensive teams in the league. Well, you know, that's what we do, right?
3: Part of it.
1: We try to spread the optimism.
3: Part of being a fan, especially in the preseason.
2: This is the time for the optimism, right?
1: Exactly. Here's the out-of-the-box thought. Texter says, Armani Guzman will stick his head in there on fourth and goal, get the touchdown, and then go take BP.
3: Well, he'll steal.
2: He'd probably be pretty good.
3: Touchdown.
2: Put him in the slot and give him the ball. Let him work. He'd probably be all right.
1: Yeah, that would certainly be interesting. All right. Again, tomorrow night, scheduled to be joined by Ryan Beard. We'll get a Coastal Carolina perspective from the head coach there, and we'll also get some comments from WVU defensive coordinator Zach Alley. We've had a couple of really good text nights the last couple of nights.
3: Very good.
1: Yeah. So
2: thanks. Are on it.
1: Yep, they are. Thanks for engaging. We appreciate it. And again, Coastal Carolina's coach coming up tomorrow night. And we're moving closer to kickoff on Saturday with West Virginia against Coastal Carolina. For Brad and Greg, I'm Kyle. Thanks for listening and watching the CityNet Statewide Sports Line. Join us again tomorrow night.

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1: It's in the hands of a judge. I'm Lisa Lacera, Fox News. Arguments taking place in a Utah courtroom about whether there is enough evidence to put Tyler Robinson, who's accused of killing Charlie Kirk, on trial for aggravated murder.
2: Prosecutors pointed to the attempted assassination of President Trump in Butler, Pennsylvania, when three bystanders

0: bystanders were shot, one fatally, as evidence of what easily could have happened almost a year ago. The defense hasn't tried to argue Robinson isn't responsible for Kirk's death, but in order to avoid the possibility of the death penalty, they argue Robinson didn't put other people's lives at risk because he shot over the crowd, through the crowd.
1: Fox's Garrett Tenney in Provo. Tyler Robinson, who's 23, turned himself in a day after the shooting at Utah Valley University last September. He has not yet entered a plea. Iran claims to be launching strikes against U.S. interests in Jordan and Kuwait after the U.S. conducted a series of missile and drone attacks near the Strait of Hormuz over the weekend.
2: Explosions have been reported near the Strait of Hormuz in Bandar Abbas and Keshem Island. As President Trump explains, if the failed nation of Iran retaliates for this very justified attack, they will be hit again at a much harder and higher level, but it will not be the biggest attack of them all. That is waiting in the wings.
1: Fox's Peter Ducey at the White House. The new round of strikes coming after a week-long lull as the U.S. has been focusing on economic pressure on Iran. A man convicted of killing a teenage girl who rejected his advances and wounding two of her friends has been put to death in Florida. Harold Jean Lucas was executed by lethal injection for the 1976 shooting death of Jill Piper. Tiger Woods set to change his not guilty plea tomorrow in a Florida DUI case stemming from a rollover crash. Woods had pleaded not guilty to driving under the influence. A sheriff's office report said two deputies found two pain pills in his pocket and he showed signs of impairment. America's listening to Fox News.
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1: Florida will be removing all law enforcement cameras supplied by a company that uses artificial intelligence to track vehicles by reading license plates.
4: The state of Florida is ordering that law enforcement no longer use so-called flock cameras along state roads. The cameras, operated under contract with police agencies by the company Flock Security, use AI to track vehicles via license tags, storing data on movement and location. Privacy advocates claim it could amount to warrantless surveillance. Governor Ron DeSantis.
5: Where is this data going? How much data is the companies doing? They claim that the companies aren't going to misuse it, but no one's watching that.
4: Cameras will need to be removed within 30 days. The state is not approving any more permits. In Miami, Evan Brown, Fox News.
1: Former Dallas Cowboys quarterback and CBS NFL analyst Tony Romo has pled no contest to a charge of operating while intoxicated. Romo was arrested in July after a traffic stop in Wisconsin. In a statement, he said multiple back surgeries during his playing career left him in pain.

Hi, I'm Chuck McDowell, the timeshare cancellation guy and founder of Wesley Financial Group. And I want to set the record straight. I am not an attorney. I've never wanted to be an attorney. And the truth is, I really don't even like attorneys. If I sound like an attorney, I apologize. But what I've learned in my 15 years in the timeshare cancellation business is you don't need to be an attorney to get

0: 40.
1: Live from Mia Margaritas at Charles Point, it's an hour of Indians football talk. Welcome to the Tyler Ferris Show. Now, here's your host, the voice of the Indians, Travis Jones.
2: And we welcome you inside Mia Margarita at Charles Point. We're talking Bridgeport Indians football. It's Tuesday night, week number two of the high school football season has arrived. Bridgeport 1-0 on the year after a convincing victory, 68-0 back on Friday night against the Bucks. The Buchanan Upshur coming up tonight. We'll talk about that win on Friday and, of course, turn our focus to the next challenge. Friday night, the Martinsburg Bulldogs come to Wayne Jamison Field for the first regular season meeting between the two schools since 1950-2. Had some playoff meetings, obviously, since then, but first regular season meeting with the Bulldogs since then. So we'll talk about the series, how it all came about, and give you a complete preview of the 1-0 Bulldogs coming up a little bit later on in the program. Our senior spotlight has arrived again for 2026, and we've got a good guest tonight. Sean Veltri will join us coming up in our final segment this evening on the show, and we'll hear from each and every Bridgeport, so all 17 before we're done, before the year is out. Tyler Ferris is alongside. Good evening, sir. How are you?
3: I'm doing well, Travis.
2: Good.
3: How are you?
2: Good to see you. Good to see you, my friend. Congratulations on the victory on Friday.
3: Thank you. I appreciate that.
2: You're welcome. You're welcome. Just what's your initial, give me your initial thoughts on what you saw Friday night from the boys and their first offering.
4: We definitely had a big jump, you know, and we expect that with a younger group. You know, the first scrimmage is always a little bit sloppy. Second scrimmage gets a little bit better. You know, I was really happy with a lot of things on, you know, the first game, but there's definitely some things to improve, and that'll happen, you know, week by week by week. But, no, definitely happy with their effort. You know, they were locked in. They were, you know, did a pretty good job in pregame. There was a little bit that we had to talk about, but, you know, I thought warm-ups went well. I was really happy with the younger group. You know, they stayed engaged. They were ready to go. And the second that they got their opportunity, they jumped in and did a good job.
2: Yeah, I thought that, you know, obviously when you come out and jump out to a 35-0 lead, that's kind of what you're looking for in your first outing from the standpoint of giving, you know, the younger guys a shot to play, and you were able to get the top guy, your first team guys, lathered up just enough and then be able to sub everybody and get everybody a little look.
4: Yeah, and I thought the coaches did a really good job of having everybody ready. I mean, there were any time that we called for a new group to jump on the field, they were prepared. They knew what they were doing. And, you know, that's not easy to do anytime you have, you know, two and three platoons and getting everybody there and then makes it look like they've been there before and they've got reps is not easy. So that's a, you know, huge, you know, kudos to our coaching staff, to our players. And like I said, you know, rolled right into our JV game on Monday. And, you know, we're hopefully doing a pretty good job from top to bottom in our program.
2: I know you'll never turn your nose up at a 68-0 win or any win for that stretch of the imagination. But there are times you want to strain a little bit and, you know, get a little pushback. What do you come out of when you win a game like that? What are some of the things that you can learn? What's the benefit from wins like that, particularly in game one?
4: I mean, one thing that we covered was attention. You know, paying attention the entire time. You know, there was a lull there in the early second quarter where I felt our kids, you know, weren't doing the little details right. They weren't snapping down when they were supposed to. And because of that, we dealt with a few penalties. So we took a timeout and we discussed that nicely about how we could get better. And the kids did a good job of stepping up and doing what they need to do. But you know, anytime you're kind of dealing with a situation like that, you know, where you get up big, it's, you know, can you stay focused? Can you have attention to detail? And can you do what you can do and get, you know, and improve? At that point, it's, you know, it's kind of like a practice. You know, we care about all the little details and doing those things. And I thought the kids did a decent or fair job of that. And hopefully we take another big leap this week.
2: It's funny, I've hung around you and John Cole long enough that
4: we sound the same.
2: Well, I'm just Friday night when you get those back-to-back pre-snap penalties that happen twice, you know, happen one time with the top group. I'm kind of hearing you in my head.

0: because, you know, while that is unacceptable in that game, it's overcomable, if that's a word. You can overcome it. I'm thinking, well, you know, next week, if you do that, that's drive killer. I mean, you're going to punt probably on
1: 100%. That's what, you know, what the focus was on Monday, was getting up. You know, we took a portion of practice to get up, get set, do the little things you got to do, because we know, like you said, if we get multiple penalties or a penalty or two here or there against a really, really good team that we're going to face this week, that, you know, that's going to kill drives. That's going to, you know, we can't make mistakes like that if we're going to beat a really good Martinsburg team. So, you know, that was a giant focus on Monday, was not beating ourselves and focusing and doing the little things right.
0: Overall, give me your thoughts. Rebuild offensive line, how'd you think they graded out?
1: We're getting better. You know, did we grade the highest? No, we didn't. There's times where, you know, and it's simple things. To us, you know, we may be getting the block still, but if the steps aren't right and we know we're playing a really good team, you know, those steps are going to come back and they're going to bite us. So, you know, that 4K drone that's hovering above everybody is a blessing and a curse for us, because, you know, our kids, you know, it's great for us because we can really break down everything. But, man, we were able to analyze everything there. And, you know, we kind of see what's coming, and we hope that, you know, our kids continuously get better. And hopefully they understand that this week you are going to face a really good team. We can't make mistakes. We can't, you know, face – you know, we can't take a misstep when we're going on a down block or a reach block. And, you know, I think that's sinking home, and they're getting better every week, which is all you can ask.
0: It's interesting you mentioned the drone video, because certainly that wasn't on my agenda to ask you about, but it is amazing what a tool it has become.
1: Oh, yeah.
0: from a football standpoint. You know, how many years did you have to rely on, you know, video from the press box that are bad angles? You know, now you not only see essentially what the linemen are seeing, but you're seeing if the back is seeing it.
1: Right, exactly. Right. And it's not even just the bad angles. It's the quality of the camera.
0: Yeah.
1: You know, our huddle camera is fine. It is what it is. But, man, that drone footage, you can see, you know, everything. The quality is unreal. And Andy Morgan, I mean, thank goodness for him. He's great for us. He's got us huddle film for JV games, for varsity games, you name it. And, and it's become such a tool, a teaching tool for our kids, and that's pretty much the only film that we watch anymore. So, yeah, it gives us great perspective.
0: Back to the line. We didn't have to have this conversation last year because, you know, the line was experienced. It was the backs that was inexperienced. I'm going to say in this offense, but I'm assuming this answer is the same for any offense. How long does it take for those guys to kind of gel together and have the non – well, I mean, even the pre-snap communication, but then the post-snap communication.
1: I mean, it's always a work in progress. There's things that, you know, we did in the playoff game last year that, you know, that we weren't happy with, you know, and there's things we were working on, you know, even with some of the returning players that we worked on at the end of the year. So it's not like it's going to be perfect at any point. I mean, I don't expect it to be perfect at any point. It doesn't really need to be. The thing is we want to try to put ourselves in the best position. I've seen – poor blocks or poor execution turn into a fine play, you know, it's not to the standard that we really want. So, you know, to answer your question with that, it's a great tool, but at the same time, it's one of those deals where sometimes we overanalyze, you know, the step, the angle, everything, you know, really comes down to is making the play.
0: When this offense picks up a yard or two, that's usually an indication that something went amiss.
1: Yeah.
0: How many times when you go back and watch that particular clip, is it a physical situation or an assignment situation?
1: Recently it's been most times it's an assignment situation.
0: Yeah.
1: It's hat placement, it's understanding, you know, blitz or whatever it is. I mean, there's been times where it's been physical, you know. I mean, let's be real. It is what it is. If we can move bodies, we're going to have success. If we can't move bodies, I mean, there's only so many things you can do. Like, you're overmatched, and you can draw up whatever play you want to. It's just not going to really work. So, you know, we've specialized with our kids to lift weights all year to do what they can do, you know, to be physically strong, physically demanding on them so that they can move bodies. And if they can do that, we're going to have success. If not, you know, it's going to be a long night. So, you know, we can sit here and talk about everything all we want to. We just need to play physical with a good with a low pad level, get after kids, and good things will happen.
0: So inevitably, every year we have this same conversation, and that is what the opposing team is going to do in terms of alignment. And inevitably, every year we get to a point in the season where you say, "We've seen everything,
1: right?"
0: You know, but how do you get this green offensive line early in the year to where they've basically seen everything or have been prepared for everything?
1: Continuously every day, throw everything at them in practice. You know, it can't be, oh, we're guessing Martinsburg's going to line up like this, and then we do it, and then it's not there. Because if it's not exactly like you expect it to, and you got a kid that was saying, well, that's what we were expecting, then all of a sudden you got an issue on your hands. So we try to show them multiple things. You know, we've shown them just about every front we can in the preseason. You know, we've shown them blitzes, stunts, you know, you name it. And like I said, we've got our best guess. We spend some time on that. But at the same time, you know, you're wasting your time, especially because if you start doing, you know, having success against something, you know, you're blocking a front well, they're going to have a change up. Everybody's got a change up. So, you know, you can't just sit there and dwell on one thing or the other. You got to be able to coach against the entire defense. And that's, you know, what we're trying to get to. And like I said, we'll see how we fare on Friday.
0: Well, I guess this is the fun part of coaching, but how challenging is it to make adjustments with your offensive line on the fly when most of those guys are out there on defense and you really don't have you don't have time to communicate it?
1: Well, you do now with the drone. I mean, that's the thing. At one point, you had to talk to a coach. You had to draw it all up. Our drone footage comes right to our huddle sideline. So, yeah. You know, that's one of the reasons I really enjoy kind of stepping back from the play calling now is I can – you know, go around and fix mistakes and talk about blocking schemes. I can talk with Coach Snyder about what's going on there. And, you know, we had some issues in our blocking scheme early in the game against Buchanan. But after the first drive, we were able to fix everything really quickly because of all that. And I can spend more time on that iPad looking at it and doing our thing. So technology is awesome. I mean, it really is. No doubt. It's exciting to be able to, like I said, put our kids in the best position we can to make them win.
0: It's interesting you read my mind because I was going to ask you about play calling. I noticed that with Sean Snyder returning back to the staff this year, that has given you a little flexibility.
1: Yeah.
0: To allow him to play calls. Is it still a cumulative effort in terms of play calling?
1: I mean, not a lot's changed. You know, it's kind of flipped. Sean and I would always, when he was on staff, we'd always talk to each other on the headset. And, you know, I was just the one making the signals and talking and doing everything. Well, now it's kind of flipped where he's in charge of that. He's calling the plays and he's doing everything, but we're in constant communication the entire time. So if something goes bad, still blame me. Yeah, you know, ultimately, it's still my fault. But no, Sean is fantastic, and we're so lucky to have him and have him back. And he helps us in so many ways, and no, it's a great partnership.
0: All right. So before we leave the offense, give you some numbers from Friday night. Gabe Martin, 10 carries, 197 yards, 2 touchdowns. That's a new career high for him. Gavin Williams, 8 carries, 144 yards, and 3 scores. Trey Spadafore, 4 carries, 52 yards. Zach Hickman had 7 for 48 and a score. Graham Vincent, 2 for 48, touchdown. Eli Knight, 3 for 25 and a score. And then we got some of the younger guys in there to get some carries. Some of the guys we saw last night, we'll tell you about how they fared down in Buchanan last night. And then the other play that was a fan favorite was the pass completion to Sean Veltri for 30 Durant for 39 yards and a touchdown for Bridgeport. So finally got Brody in the end zone.
1: Yeah, that was exciting. You know, he's a kid that he's had some opportunities in the past to potentially score, and finally got him, you know, wide open in the flats there, and he was able to catch the ball and turn it up. So that was exciting for us.
0: Yep, very good. All right, we'll take a break. Just underway. We'll talk some defense when we come back. As we continue with Tyler Ferris on the Tyler Ferris Show. Just a couple notes on Friday night. Again, advance tickets are available. 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And before we do, there goes the Americana, our pizza of the week from Mia Margarita at Charles Point, the home of the Tyler Ferris Show. 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Tyler Ferris Show continues from Mia Margarita, Charles Point. 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
9: All right, welcome back to me and Margarita at Charles Point with you till the top of the hour on Tuesday nights, talking Bridgeport Indians football with Tyler Ferris and our seniors. Bridgeport and Martinsburg coming up Friday night. Wayne Jamison Field kickoff is slated for 7 o'clock. We'll talk more about that game coming up in just a bit. Swinging over to the defensive side of the ball from Friday night, Indians hold the Bucs to 2 first downs, just 32 yards of total offense, negative 7 on the ground, 0.8 yards per carry, and 1 for 9 on third down conversions, 1 for 10 on conversions overall. So pretty good. Obviously, you can't get much better than that on the stat-wise, yeah. But through your critical eye, what did you think defensively?
10: Like I said, there's always good and bad. You know, I don't want to be too critical, but, you know,

0: I was happy with the aggression of the football, and that's one thing that really stood out was when the ball was in the air, kids were flying to it, whether we were in zone or man or match man. I saw red helmets flying to the football, and that's always a good sign. There are things we can get better at. There's times people were kind of sticking their nose where they didn't need to be. We had some outside backers trying to stick their nose into the wall a little bit and then allowing some outside leverage to go away. But, we know a lot of that stuff is easily fixable. It's just trusting your teammates and getting reps there. But now we're excited to see how it goes, and we think they can be a really, really good defensive team by the end of the year.
1: Thought tackling was pretty crisp for a first game. I know that's always a worry.
0: Yeah. Oh, yeah. I mean, it is, but, we work on it so much.
1: Yeah.
0: Our kids do a really good job. They fly to the ball and they do everything. We worry about lunging. We leave our feet sometimes. That's pretty, pretty typical of our team, especially early in the year. But, when we get a bunch of kids with their hats to the football, even if we have a few lunging, it still works out pretty well.
1: What are some of the things that need to work on? Didn't get a sack, which I thought they didn't throw a ton, but have had some opportunities to get off the quarterback, hurried him a little bit, but just didn't get home.
0: Well, that's the thing is that's an iffy game. You want to rush the quarterback, but at the same time you don't want to lose integrity of your defense. If you got a bunch of kids running up the field getting trapped and everything, that's really not a good look for your defense either. So. Our kids were trying to stay disciplined. A lot of times you're not getting really good reads. A base block sometimes looks like a pass block, especially when you're playing against some slower offensive linemen. So, it's not easiest to get the high hat and go after it. So, we're excited to see where that goes when we play better competition.
1: Special teams wise, a couple of things I wanted to ask you about. It was Brody McDaniels the hardest punter to read? Where to line the punt? Poor Graham didn't know where to put it.
0: The toughest part is like early in the season, you get limited film on people, so the special teams are always dead. Nobody gets to see kind of where the kick goes. You don't get a real big judge in pregame because you don't really know what's going on. So, to say we had any idea where the punts were going, obviously not. And then we tell Graham to line up deep, he kicks it short. We tell him to, scoot up a bit, he kicks it deep, and it was kind of all over the place. But as the year goes on, you get a little bit of film or a lot more film than you normally would, and you got a better idea where to go.
1: Yeah, Brody was the beneficiary, no question. He got off a 73 and 61-yard punt.
0: Yeah.
1: So had a nice little healthy average of 45 yards per kick on six punts, and if you can do that every game, you'll be punting on Saturday.
0: Well, I kind of feel like that's what it is when you scout us. Very rarely do you see our punt team. Yeah. So when the punt team's not on film, you have no idea where to line up. So
1: yeah, conversely, you only got one kickoff, so only had one opportunity on kick return. So that's to be determined. Your kickoffs, however. Very successful. You look at Gavin and Jalen in particular. They kicked 9 of the 11 there. Gavin with 5 touchbacks. Jalen, I believe, had the touchback as well. And, very, very effective.
0: Yeah, and that's great for us. You feel spoiled as a high school football coach if you got one kid that can kick, a touchback every once and again. You get two kids that are kicking the ball in the end zone. We feel real blessed about that. So, happy for both those guys, and they do a really good job of tagging in and out, and that's something that we got to get better at when Gavin's tired and Jalen needs to go in or vice versa. That's what we need to be able to do, and those kids did a good job with that.
1: Yeah, no doubt about it. All right, a couple of numbers for you defensively. Gabe Martin with 5 tackles, Max Conley with 5, Zach Hickman with 5 to lead the way for you. 5 TFLs in the game. Also had a couple of fumbles recovered. Had a beautiful interception from Gavin on a tip ball along the sideline. He also had a forced fumble in the game as well, so able to turn the Bucs over. And that's, again, any successful program, but that is something that this team has lived on in your successful seasons, which have been all of them.
0: Plus minus is huge. We want to take care of the ball when we have it, and we want to try to get takeaways as best we can. So, it's great when that happens, and we absolutely hate it when we give the ball away.
1: Yeah.
0: As you can tell.
1: Absolutely. All right. That's the word on the Bucks. We'll step out. We'll talk Martinsburg when we come back with you till the top of the hour. Sean Veltri will join us in our final 10 minutes or so tonight. Stay tuned. Tyler Ferris Show continues for me and Margarita Charles Point after this timeout on the Home of the Indians. Get in the zone,
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1: All right, back with the coach for another segment. Senior Spotlight follows that, and I'll also give you the Metro News Power Poll coming up in our final segment tonight before we hit on this upcoming game with Martinsburg. The Bridgeport Junior Varsity team continued their streak. They have not lost a game since the 2019 season, and they continue to kick off another successful campaign, 41-14 road victory last night in Buchanan, as the Indians rolled up 359 yards rushing in the game, led by Zach Hickman, 9 carries, 129, and a touchdown. Troy Jackson had 5 carries, 81 yards, and a score. Liam Setchell, 8 carries, 71 yards, and a touchdown. Trey Spadafore had 33 yards and a score in the game to lead the Indians. Couple interceptions in there. Indians also had a pair of sacks and a pair of fumble recoveries as well. You can read the complete recap on the Bridgeport Indians athletic site at bridgeportindians.com. But good win. And I know that you've a couple of times have mentioned how impressive this young group has been.
0: Yeah, we're excited for them. Yeah. They work their tails off. They battle these guys every day, and you're seeing a lot of growth from those guys, which is really good, not only on the field, but also maturity level-wise, and that's always exciting for us.
1: The younger guys get ready to go on Thursday. Middle school will be at Oak Hill. That'll be their season kickoff. We'll also, I think we've got three of the regular season games that we'll broadcast. I'm going to Huntington. To Huntington on a Thursday night.
0: Nice.
1: On a school night.
0: Hey.
1: Can you believe that?
0: No. I mean, actually, yeah, I can believe it because, I mean, nobody wants to play our varsity team. Why in the world do they want to play our middle school?
1: Yep.
0: So
1: yep.
0: You got to play who you're going to play.
1: Yeah, so
0: you know, even teams really, really close to us don't want to play our middle school anymore.
1: That is true.
0: So
1: that is true. And yeah,
0: take the show on the road.
1: Kind of leads us into the matchup on Friday night. You got two teams that nobody, I won't say nobody wants to play, but two teams that have a hard time getting teams to schedule them are finally going to hook up. And this is a series that's been a long time in the making. Correct.
0: Yeah. I mean, they're respected. You know, they're a really, really good football program. You know, they're coached well. They play hard. They, you know, it's everything you want out of a week two opponent. And we're excited to, you know, go and put our brand of football on display. You know, they're really good, but so are we. You know, so it's exciting to, you know, to go against a well-coached team. And like I said, it's football. It's fun. You know, that's really what the goal should be, is to go out and get as many good matchups in the state of West Virginia as you can. And unfortunately, they're kind of going away. You know, you got more and more teams ducking people and trying to hide. And unfortunately, even with the new schedules, you know, or the new rating systems, you know, it really benefits you to go out and play really good teams. So, you know, if you look at, you know, my career here and, you know, Johnny Cole's career here, we've never been anybody to duck somebody. So when we get a really good opportunity to play, you know, one of the, you know, best teams, not only in the state, but in the East Coast, you know, we're all for it.
1: Yeah, talk about kind of the business end of this. This is there's been conversations over the years, but the dates just haven't matched up.
0: Well, and you got to be smart. You get a team under contract. You don't want to try to move around a little bit. Like, there's some teams that, you know, if you say, hey, would you mind moving a date, they'll move a date for you, or they'll say they will, and then next thing you know, when you send the contract, they don't sign it. So, you know, that's obviously not the case with Martinsburg. They're willing to play anybody in the state, and they've asked numerous times to play. It's just been a tough time to get, you know, matched up at the right time. And this is the right time for both programs. And it's again, it's a marquee matchup in the state. A lot of people are going to be watching, and they should, because, you know, like I said, they've obviously proven they're probably the best team in the state. You know, they've done so much over the years, and we've proven that we're not too bad either. So, you know, it's great for this matchup to happen. You know, you don't turn on College Game Day on a Saturday and get excited for, you know, the number one team to play the number 40 all the time. So, you know, we got two really good teams that are going to battle here on a Friday night. And like I said, there's nothing but good to come out of this.
1: Before we talk about them specifically, back to an interesting point that we can expand on, and that is high school contracts. I don't know if the average fan understands that there's some gamesmanship that goes on with those a lot of times. As you said, you could send a contract over, and then next thing you know, you find out that Team B, who you sent the contract to, they're playing someone else.
0: Oh, yeah.
1: You know.
0: Yeah, and you better sign those contracts when you get a chance, and you better take a photocopy, because there's times where teams have signed contracts and somebody else didn't have it, and they've tried to back their way out of it. People have paid to get out of games. You know, I mean, we've got people in our conference that have paid to get out of games. You know, it's not easy. I mean, Martinsburg's right now is looking for a 10th game. They don't have 10 teams that they can play.
1: Well, they're playing a team in upstate New York and a team in Canada right now.
0: Right. And that's not fair. You know, they should have teams in the state that are willing to play. like I said, it's a kids game. It's a lot of fun, and you know we're gonna be excited to go out and compete against the best. And I wish more teams were more willing to step up and play good teams.
1: Yep, agree. All right, so let's talk specifically about this Martinsburg team coming off a disappointing end for their season last year, state championship game. We know how that

0: played out late, last second loss to Morgantown. You look at what they come back offensively, explosion, you know, skill, speed comes to mind. They are replacing almost their entire offensive line. I think they have one starter back on the O-line. But this is a team that, you know, a lot like us, can score in bunches.
1: Yeah, I mean, they're well coached. That's what you like about them is they have a system. They stick to the system. You know, every one play feeds off the next. There's a rhyme and reason for what they do when they do, and you know, it's not a really good coaching. They have skill all over the place. You know, they've got some really good, you know, obviously some younger linemen, but mostly, you know, older linemen that have stepped in there and filled some roles. So, you know, we're going to have to play our best ball. And, you know, this is a game that we're excited for. You know, we know it's going to push us, you know, and you know, we don't really want to play 68-0 games every week. You know, that's not something that makes you better as a program. We need people that are going to push us to get better and to show us, against, you know, what holes you have. And, you know, the end goal is to be able to be the best team possible in November. And like you said, this will be it'll be exciting. I want to see our kids compete. And, you know, we finally got them at home. We're you know, we haven't played Martinsburg at home since, I think, 2011?
0: Yep.
1: Something around there. So, obviously the community's excited for them to come in and, you know, put on a show, but we're excited to see how hard we can play and match up with them.
0: So the misnomer about them is that they're, you know, they're spread. They throw it all over the place. They run the football.
1: Yeah. Oh, yeah. I mean, you look at them, they're kind of a spread single wing, you know, if being honest. They're snapping the ball to one of their best athletes. He's able to run. He's able to throw. He's able to do some really good things. You know, their slot is a lot like our wing, you know, where they get him involved all over the field. You know, but there's not giant differences there. You know, they run really nice gap scheme. They're counter tray, you know, a little bit of RPO game, a little bit of a power read game, things of that nature. But, yeah, they're always trying to find a way to utilize 11 versus 11 versus 11 versus, you know, against 10 versus 11. So they get their QB involved in a run game, pass game, low RPO there, and that makes for a really good offense.
0: As you mentioned, senior quarterback and Brian Dick that started last season as well. Returns this year. Kingston McDonald Gibson, their top running back, is also back from a year ago. And they have one of the best wide receivers in the state, Boston Todd, 5'11", 170-pound senior, who's very explosive. And he's a guy, when he catches the ball, usually it goes for a lot of yards.
1: Yeah, you got to know where he is. I mean, he's explosive. It looks like they're trying to push the ball. And, again, it's tough to tell because, you know, you don't have a ton of film this year. But they're trying to push down the ball down the field a little bit more vertically to him this year than they have in years previous. But he's dangerous. They'll get him involved in jet sweeps, rocket tosses, quick screen game, vertical game. You know, he'll be all over the field. So you got to be aware of where he is. But, again, biggest thing, we got to be able to tackle in open space. That's what they really want to, you know, try to get to you, whether it's a quick screen game or if they're – you know, trying to get their counter trade game going. You know, they really won't want you to tackle somebody in open field, and they're good at it. So,
0: yep.
1: A lot of screens. We've seen that so far in their scrimmages. So, got to be able to run and tackle.
0: Yeah, they're coming off a victory against Hedgesville, which again, a lot like us. You know, they got up big early and were able to play a lot of young kids, and for the most part. You know, I think both teams will face their first, you know, adversity coming up this Friday night, no question. All right, I'm interested to get your thoughts defensively. Mark Hash is their defensive coordinator. We, of course, saw him a few years ago in the playoffs, saw him the year before that in the playoffs at their place. And it was, you know, the same. No doubt about it, they're going to try to take away our run game inside, force us to run outside because they've got, you know, they got speed on the corners that they're comfortable with and then the safeties.
1: Well, the thing about them, you know, it doesn't matter who they're playing. You know, they're very aggressive with their defensive backs. And like you said, with that, they're able to load the box a little bit. So there's a lot that they're doing, you know, defensively that kind of matches us where, you know, we want to give the illusion that we're light in the box, but really not. We're playing aggressive when we're going after people, when we're trying to get the ball to bounce. So, again, there's a lot of similarities between the two defenses. And do a good job of putting hands on, reading blocks, doing all those things, and not just running upfield and, you know, creating running lanes. So, you know, it's an exciting matchup because, you know, we see a lot of ourselves in them and vice versa.
0: It's one of those games where, you know, you obviously will take points anytime you can get them, any way you can get them.
1: Yeah.
0: You know, big plays, long drives. But, you know, I would conventional wisdom is this would be a game where it'd be nice to have a few 10-play drives, eat up some clock.
1: All right. Well, beggars can't be choosers. You know, you got to be smart. You got to play it the right way. You got to – if you got a chance to burst a big one, we're not going to tell a kid to run 20 yards and fall down. You know what I'm saying? Yeah. Like, if we got a chance to hit it, let's do it. So, you know, it's a game where, yeah, if you want to try to, you know, wear them down and keep their offense off that, you know, in a perfect world, that works. But that's not always going to be the case. So, you know, you got to take what they give you. And sometimes it might be, you know, a little bit of a – you know, screen game, deep ball, whatever it is. All right, it might also be running the ball between the tackles. But biggest thing is we've got to execute our scheme as best we possibly can. Yeah. One big play is not going to beat them. One big play is not going to satisfy us. We got to be able to execute our entire offense. And, you know, that's what we've been working on.
0: Yeah, because a few years ago when we played them, totally different personnel for them, totally different kids for us. So, you know, it's not comparable. We moved the ball well between the 20s, just couldn't finish drive.
1: Yeah, and that's the thing, you know, and you know, if you're looking at it from a defensive perspective, you know, that's kind of the spot that you want to, you know, I won't say give up yards, but you really don't kind of bow your back until they're really in the scoring zone. So, you know, we got to do a better job when we get down there. You know, we can't just get down to the 10 and then all think all we're in, because that's really when, you know, they're gonna throw their changeups. They're gonna do what they can to get a stop. And again, that's the gameplay right there.
0: All right. Well, finally, about the crowd. Thought the crowd Friday night was excellent.
1: Yeah.
0: This Friday night, you need them. You not only need the crowd, you need them to be active and loud. I know a lot of times here, you know, people are used to winning, so the team will take care of the winning. I don't have to get loud. This needs to be a playoff type atmosphere.
1: It would be great for the kids. The kids and the coaching staff and everybody works so hard throughout the year, and I don't think people understand that. In January, when it's pitch black, when nobody else around, we're lifting, we're working our tails off. These kids deserve everybody's attention. They deserve everybody's enthusiasm. And man, like it's not easy. I've been some places where it's tough to win a football game. You know, here it's expected, which is good. You know, we like that. We like that expectation. But at the same time, so I feel like some things are taken for granted. Kid makes a really nice play, and it's kind of a, you know, it's dead out there. You know, these kids are busting their tails all year, and we're lucky that we have kids that usually replace the next one and the next one and the next one. So come out, support the kids, be loud, be rowdy, have fun, you know, get after it. And then, like I said, make it the best high school atmosphere, because there's a lot of times on Friday nights, you know, especially around the state, it's not. You go to other states and it's really rowdy. I mean, this is a time to be rowdy. So, like I said, come support our kids. They deserve it. And hope to see you there on Friday night.
0: Yeah, rain or shine.
1: Yeah, it's probably going to be weather. I mean, it's West Virginia weather. You know, you can't expect it to rain for 10 minutes. It'll stop. It'll stop eventually. So get after it. And like I said, worst comes to worst, you can hide under the bleachers for a few minutes, and we'll be good to go.
0: Just no lightning. We just don't want lightning.
1: Yeah, so yeah, we don't want a heritage situation.
0: Yeah, we can deal with the rain, just no lightning.
1: Right.
0: All right, buddy. Thank you. Best of luck.
1: Hey, thanks, Travis.
0: All right, there's Tyler Ferris, head coach of the Bridgeport Indians. We come back. Much anticipated senior spotlight. Sean Veltri is in the hot seat when we return. Tyler Ferris Show continues after this timeout. From Mia Margarita on the home of the Bridgeport Football Indians.
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0: All right, welcome back. Final segment of the Tyler Ferris Show on this Tuesday night. Time to start our senior spotlight feature. We got 17 seniors to roll through this year, so we'll double up. But we wanted to give a loan segment to Sean Veltri tonight to kick us off. Good to see you, buddy.
15: Good to see you, too.
0: Yeah, thanks for stopping by. Congratulations on your senior year. As I mentioned, you know, 17 seniors, which is, from our standards, a pretty large class. As you, you know, look back on, I'm sure you played with a lot of these guys for a lot of years. So, you know, kind of tell me about your thoughts on your senior teammates and what you guys hope to accomplish this year.
15: Yeah, I played with a lot of guys since I was like 7 years old when we were playing youth football. So we have a lot of chemistry all together, and I think we'll do really good this year because of that.
0: So tell me about you personally. What are some of the things you worked on during the off season, and what were some of your personal goals coming into the year?
15: We really like hit the weight room really hard this year, and I think being consistent with that helped a lot with blocking this year and being more powerful.
0: Was that how you self-scouted yourself last year that you know, wanted to feel more explosive power off the line of scrimmage?
15: Yeah.
0: Okay. You got that accomplished, you feel like, or too early to tell?
15: Too early to tell.
0: Understand that. Do you like playing offense or defense better?
15: Offense. Yeah, okay. Offense.
0: All right. When you dream about an offensive play, you know, what is it? Is it a pancake block, or is it touching the ball and catching the touchdown pass?
15: touching the ball and getting touchdown.
0: He's honest, at least. He's on it, right?
15: Yeah.
0: He's honest. And you've been in the end zone before, right?
15: Yeah.
0: Yeah. All right. What about the thrill?

0: of a quarterback sack?
1: I probably like that better.
0: Do you? Okay.
1: Yeah.
0: Then the touchdown?
1: Then the touchdown,
0: okay.
1: Yeah.
0: All right. Sounds good. Tell me about your academics. What do you hope to do next year in college, and what do you hope to study?
1: I think I want to get a WVU and be an electrical engineer.
0: Okay.
1: And studying that.
0: All right. What got you interested in that?
1: I don't know. I just feel like that's something I would want to do whenever I get older. And some of my friends in college do it, and they tell me it's really cool.
0: Okay. Wired up a lot of light switches?
1: Yeah.
0: Yeah. Okay. Yeah. All right. I got you. And you're taking a pretty heavy class load, I understand, this year, for your senior year.
1: Yeah.
0: Theater and what?
1: Yearbook.
0: And yearbook.
1: Yeah.
0: So that's. Then you leave, right?
1: Yeah.
0: Yeah. And then second semester, check out the second semester. What do you got second semester?
1: Civics with Coach Cole and CTM.
0: Very good. All right. Well, you're already grad. I don't even know if you're eligible. I think you've already graduated.
1: Yeah.
0: For that class. I think you're already out of here. Absolutely. All right, buddy. Well, best of luck. Congratulations on your senior year, and we look forward to seeing you guys Friday.
1: All right. Thank you.
0: All right. Thanks so much.
1: Yep.
0: There is Sean Veltri, our first senior in the senior spotlight. All right. Real quick here, just about out of time. Metro News Power Poll. Bridgeport number one in class AAA, the Indians with 10 of 18, 20 first-place votes. Princeton, 2. Hoover, 3rd. Chapmanville, 4th. South Charleston rocketed to 5th. North Marion is 6th. Winfield, 7th. Elkins Tigers are 8th. Spring Valley, who we'll see later in the season, at Wayne Jamison Field, 9th. And Robert C. Byrd slips into the poll this week at number 10. The Bulldogs of Martinsburg, by the way, number 2 in Quad A this week behind the Morgantown High Mohegans. Although that's very close, only 4 points separate the two. George Washington is 3. University is 4. Huntington, 5. Spring Mills, who we saw in a scrimmage a couple of weeks ago, is 6th. Wheeling Park is 7th. Beckley Woodrow Wilson, 8th. Cabell Midland, 9th. And the Jefferson Cougs are number 10. Meanwhile, in Class AA, defending state champion Frankfort, number 1. Independence, 2. Bluefield, who fell to Grand Virginia on Friday night, they slipped to 3. Roane County, 4. Mingo Central is 5. Williamstown, 6. The Colts of Philip Barber were in Philippine a couple of weeks. They're 7th. James Monroe, 8th. Logan is 9th. And the Panthers of Clay County check in at number 10. And finally, in single A, Wheeling Central Catholic, 1. Pendleton, 2. Cameron Dragons, 3. Wahama White Falcons, 4. East Hardy, 5. Sherman Tide, 6th. Greenbrier West, 7th. St. Mary's, 8th. Pocahontas County, 9th. And the Tulsa Rebels check in at number 10. Again, tickets, advanced tickets available. 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Kickoff is slated for 7 o'clock at Wayne Jamison Field. 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

0: will resume deliberations tomorrow after not reaching a verdict for a fourth day. The Massachusetts mom has admitted to killing her three young children in 2023, but claims postpartum psychosis drove her actions, while prosecutors say she knew what she was doing. The U.S. military has completed a new round of strikes against Iran, these near the Strait of Hormuz.
1: President Trump says the strikes are in response to Iran.